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1: Selves, me versus Brad versus Combs. And the maestro of the list is none other than our video producer, Monty Michael Montgomery. He gives us the list. We got to rattle off as many answers as we can. Monty, what is the list on this rare Tuesday night?
2: Yeah, you know, you mentioned football is controlling our lives, so I figured let's go to baseball. There's 1 week left. I'm going to make you guys keep thinking about it.
3: Oh, man.
1: Come on, and Combs is pumping his fist outside of the obvious that you already gave him what the list is. This is his wheelhouse.
2: Right. Outside the obvious that I already gave it to him. Yep, totally. So one of our favorite players who's going to win the MVP this year is on the verge of a 40-40 season. So I figured let's pay honor to that. However, only six people, I believe it is, have ever had a 40-40 season, so not enough for the list. So let's downgrade that to 30-30. So the list is the players to join the 30-30 club, 30 homers, 30 stolen bases, since 2008. There's 19 players on the list, so it's just the most recent. Some players have done it more than once. We're only going to count them once, and that's why we go back to 2008.
1: Hmm. Okay. All right. I mean, I feel pretty good about this.
3: I'm ready. Yeah, I've got a few names. I got to jot them down.
1: Hmm.
3: Who's going first? All right,
4: Who's going first?
1: So going last is normally the hardest. Going first is normally the easiest. I'll go first. If nobody wants to jump at it, I'll go first.
3: Take it! I'll go second.
1: I need a win. I mean,
3: I need
1: some confidence. Yeah, I need some kind of win in my life here. So I'll go first, and I'll put forth a guy that... I don't know how many times he's stolen 30 bags in a year, but I'm pretty sure it's been at least once or twice. And, you know, a couple of years ago, we were looking at this guy as maybe the greatest player of this century. And so I'll start with New Jersey native, the Halos. Give me Trouty. Give me Mike Trout, first edition. First guess. He better be on it.
2: Mike Trout is on the list.
1: Oof, okay.
3: I'm
4: Brad, are you going second?
3: Yeah, I'm going second. All right. All right. Well, obviously, it includes people this year, right?
1: Correct.
2: Yeah, since 2008.
3: Well, let's go with the layup. PCA, MVP.
2: There you go. Nailed it.
1: Crow.
4: Juan Soto.
2: Juan Soto is on the list.
1: Oh, I thought for a second. Monty, you jerk. I thought Combs, I didn't, when the hell did Soto steal 30 bags? It must have been in Washington.
4: He had like a 40, yeah, I think it was like his rookie year.
3: Yeah.
4: Second Mets.
3: Yeah.
4: Oh, really?
1: Last year, Soto stole over 30
4: bags. I thought it was
1: bags.
4: With the Nationals.
2: Yeah, 38 stolen bases, 43 homers.
1: Yeah, no wonder.
3: Wow.
1: Because
3: okay.
1: It's stat padding in a year that didn't matter halfway through. Okay, give me a guy. I'll take the other layup here. I think it's the only ever 50-50 club member. Give me the greatest player on planet Earth right now, Shohei Ohtani.
3: Yep.
1: What are you looking at, Monty? Trying to tell me Shohei's not on it?
2: I mean, he's on the list. You are correct. He is on the list.
3: Let's go with the other one. Also a member of the 40-40 club, and I think arguably the greatest single season in MLB history. A lot of people are arguing against it that, hey, Shohei getting 50-50, but he went 40-70. Acuña Matata. Ronald Acuña.
2: That is correct.
5: Correct.
1: Monty, did you forget to put Shohei Ohtani's name in?

0: The graphic?
1: You know, Pat, you are just one of the smartest people on planet Earth. Because I did.
2: Yikes.
1: So now there will be 20 players on the list.
0: Okay, so yeah, we got perfectly filled out.
1: Now he's on there.
0: Okay, wow, you even added Shohei on the fly. That's how much of a stud you are, dude. Monty.
1: Come on.
2: I like it.
0: That ain't your first rodeo, I know.
2: I am going to go with a guy who we actually have in our hit parlay tonight, I believe, Bobby Witt Jr.
1: He is also on the list.
0: Okay. I got at least two more names left. Trying to think of what order to go in here.
3: Don't take him.
0: I'll take what I think is the easier one. And I'll go with, from the LA Dodgers, give me Mookie Betts.
1: That is correct.
3: Yeah, he was on my short list. However, you're a bastard of the rat.
1: He did it with the Red Sox, so you're kind of wrong.
0: Oh, wow.
3: It doesn't matter. He got the name.
1: I know.
3: I'm going to go with a guy that is built like a tank. I think he did this recently. Like, it might have been the last couple of years. Jose Ramirez of Cleveland Guardians.
1: That is correct.
4: All
3: right.
2: I'm going to go with another guy who did it last year. Let's go with Julio Rodriguez, who had a great season with the Mariners last year.
3: Yeah.
1: He is on the list.
0: Okay. Now my last addition that I had in my brain was Jose Ramirez. So now I will resort to going to Yankees. And if that doesn't work, I will resort going to New York Mets. And then after that, you're out. It'll be just a complete guess. You know, I want to... I have a feeling there are at least two players
1: that I know off the top of my head that played for both of those franchises on the list.
3: Oh,
0: I played for both the Yankees
2: and
0: the Mets.
2: Look at Monty giving out hints and stuff.
3: I think I know one of them. Thank you, Monty. Yeah.
1: One has played for the Mets. One has played for the Yankees. They both played for both teams.
2: Mm-hmm.
0: Okay. Because I was going to say, wait a minute. Who the hell? Because you already said Soto. It can't. Other than that, who the hell could it have been? All right, so there is another Met, and that there is another Yankee. I'm pretty confident that at least one of these guys is on. I don't know about both. I'm going to go with the one that I'm more confident in. Oh, man. And the fact that you said there is a Met, how about Francisco Lindor of the New York Mets?
3: Ooh.
0: And he probably did it when he was with Cleveland, too, if I had to guess.
2: I know he did it last year.
1: He's done it twice. He did it last year. And then both times with the Mets, actually.
3: I am the smartest man alive! All right, I'm up next. A team that is doing its dirty right now because we're supposed to be rooting for Milwaukee. And I'm going to go with a guy who's really his statistical output, I feel, has dropped off enormously. I'm usually batting in the leadoff spot, but I'm almost certain earlier in his career he went 30 for 30. Christian Yelich.
1: That is correct. 2019 with the Brewers.
0: Ooh, yeah. That's a nice pull.
3: Yeah.
2: I am going to go with, I think, I'm pretty sure it's the last guy to do it last year that we have on this list, Corbin Carroll.
1: That is correct.
4: That is correct.
0: There it is.
2: There we go, Lee.
0: Now, this might be my last one here, and only because of the lifeline from Monty. I'm pretty sure he did it last year, if not 2 years ago. But from the New York Yankees, oh, that's sweet jazz. Give me Jazz Chisholm. Mm.
1: It's a good pool. He is on the list, and the Yankee I was talking about.
5: Yeah.
1: That finishes the run of seven players who did it last season.
2: Mm.
3: Wow. Okay. Back to me, correct?
1: Yes.
3: I am down. Let me see. I got 1, 2, 3 potential names on my list. I don't know why I got the Brewers in my head, but I know this guy did it back in the day. I just don't know if he did it within the time frame that was needed.
2: You're going to steal my guy.
3: Really? Ryan Braun?
2: I think so. Yeah.
0: Son of a...
1: He did it in 2012.
3: Whoa!
1: That counts.
3: All right.
2: Nice.
3: I only got two names left.
2: Oh, God. So we got to go back in the bag.
1: There are 6 players remaining in the 30-30 club since 2008 that you guys have not named.
2: The funny thing is if I pull a name, you go, oh, God, I can't believe Brett Combs pulled that one. Of course he pulled that one. Sure. I know. I'm thinking of teams that were good. I don't know if he ever did it. Dodger, Matt Kemp.
3: Oh, I think he did.
2: I know he won an MVP.
3: I think he did.
1: Pat? You cue your phrase.
0: I'm sure it's right. I'm sure it's correct.
2: He won an MVP. My God.
1: He was one homer from the 40-40 club. 39 homers, 40 stolen bases in 2011.
0: All right, I got a guy that I know has done this multiple times. It just comes down to whether or not he did it after 2008. But I know he was in the 40-40. Get it. Break out your Yankees Cubs Venn diagrams here. Give me Alfonso Soriano. Come on, Monty.
1: Pat, I am just double checking here to make sure that I did not make another mistake since I messed up with Shohei Ohtani.
2: I think it was 2006 or 2005.
1: Did it 4 times, 2002, 2003, 2005. And 2006 was the last time.
0: Oh! That's poppycock!
6: You smell that?
2: Sounds
6: like someone died.
2: Garbage.
0: That's garbage.
3: So, Pat's out of here. I'm down to 2 names, and I'm almost certain, again, they fall within the time frame needed. One guy I had on my fantasy baseball team when I played religiously, he did this, I believe, with the Marlins, the then Florida Marlins. Hanley Ramirez.
1: That is correct, and I did not think anybody would get him.
0: Wow.
3: I had him on my roster. I remember.
2: Oh.
3: I'm down to one name, and I'm not sure.
2: Did he ever?
1: There are 4 players remaining.
2: All right, you were giving out clues earlier. Are there any Cleveland Guardians? Well, it would have been a Cleveland Indian back then on the list.
1: I was going to tell you that I did that because I had a prompt to go off of, so thank you for asking a question. I will tell you that there is one on the list.
2: All right, I'm going to go with him. Grady Sizemore.
1: You
2: might have done it before 2008, but...
1: It was 2008. Him and Hanley Ramirez were both 2008.
3: Yeah, the most fantastic name in MLB history, by the way. Grady Sizemore. All right, I'm down to one name only, and the only reason it popped in my head is because of the clue that Monty gave earlier in the show. I know we got there with steals. I'm not 100% confident he got there with homers, but it was awfully close, or maybe he did. Jacoby Ellsbury.
2: Son of a...
1: I'm not sure what clue I gave, but he is on the list. 2011, whoa! 32 homers, 39 stolen bases.
3: Wow. I'm out of names now.
2: I had him too.
3: I'm out of names.
0: Ellsbury didn't even cross my mind because he sucked ass when he went to the Yankees.
3: He was awesome at one point in his career.
2: Jesus.
0: Combs is going to be like, how about last things millage? And it'll be on the list.
2: Yeah. Yeah,
3: exactly. Johnny Dickshot.
2: No, I'm looking.
3: Real name.
2: I'm looking at the list and where it's at, so I'm trying to figure out the year and how deep in the bag I have to go. I'm pretty much out of. I know that he did it, but I think it was before 2008. Man, can you give me a division? I'm gonna. All right, ow! Screw it. If I lose, I lose. Jimmy Rollins.
1: He was unfortunately did it in 2007.
3: Wow.
5: You get nothing. You lose.
2: Who?
5: Good day, sir.
2: What okay. team was the I mean, guy I'm between Yelich and Acuna on?
3: I'm gonna guess because I've got one guess left, but I don't think it's gonna qualify. I know what happened. I just don't think it happened after 2008. David Wright.
1: Also 2007. David Wright.
3: No kidding.
2: is the one between Acuna and Yelich, is he an Oriole?
1: One between Acuna and Yelich.
2: I think he only had
1: Oriole.
2: Yeah, he had like one good season as an outfielder.
0: Oh, might Cedric be. Mullins.
2: Yeah, Cedric Mullins.
3: Brady Anderson.
0: Oh, so it's definitely Mullins.
3: Oh wow,
2: son of a.
1: Is
2: I knew I should have went with that one.
3: Oh. Who else did we miss?
2: Yeah, who else is on the list? I'm not a
1: Cedric Mullins in 2021, and then the final answer. 2011, Texas Ranger, infielder, Ian
2: Kinsler.
0: The Kins, the tank. That guy was a tank.
2: Good job, Brad.
3: Didn't we miss somebody from this year? Wasn't there another 30? Did C.J. Abrams get 30-30 this year?
1: According to the list I have on Baseball Reference, PCA is the only one this season.
3: I thought CJ Abrams like got there a couple of days ago. I'm looking it up in real time.
0: CJ Abrams is on the list. Fraud.
3: Yeah, yes.
2: Invalid list. 31 home runs, 33 stolen bases. Invalid list. We've got to redo it. Game doesn't count. Brad doesn't win. I don't lose, most importantly.
0: I don't lose then. This game's under protest. I would have said CJ Abrams.
3: It is.
1: Liar. Right.
3: Fraudulent!
2: You don't even know who C.J. Abrams is.
7: You there?
0: Come on, stop. He's one of the best shortstops in baseball.
7: We're back.
3: Yeah, four.
0: The Nationals, dude. Come on. Him and James Wood.
2: I'm messing.
0: It's the future.
2: Good job, Brad.
0: Don't disrespect me. Yeah, how's it feel?
2: Damn it.
0: Brad, congratulations. Would you like to thank the Academy?
3: No, I didn't win. But
2: yeah, you did.
3: I'll
2: you
3: take
2: did.
3: Whatever crap classic award you want to
0: Brad?
3: Get.
0: You won. What are you talking
3: no,
0: about?
3: I didn't.
0: You went second, so when you got the answer, Combs had the match, and he didn't get it.
2: Yeah.
0: You gave out more right
2: I
0: answers.
2: I lost.
0: Than him.
2: Yeah.
3: Oh,
2: won,
3: I did.
2: Brad.
3: Oh, great. All right. What do I get? Like gift certificate and title belt? That'd be awesome.
2: Oh,
3: I'm watching the Cubs.
0: All right. Yeah. Speaking of which, so we, all right, great job. Good list, Monty. Good, good list. Brad wins, Combs loses, everybody goes home happy. 310-840-4910. We'll get you a baseball scoreboard update when we come back. The Brewers have turned it around in Philly. That's good news for the Cubbies. Oh, we'll do buy or sell on the bull. He's Brad Evans. I'm Pat Boyle. Monty Combs Lee. Get on in here with us. 310-840-4910. 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
7: The Rams needed a response and got one with a Monday night win over the Giants. 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
1: Alrighty, welcome on back. BetMGM Tonight, Westwood One Sports. He's Brad Evans. I'm Pat Boyle. The phone number to join the show is 310-840-4910. That's 310-840-4910. We will get to buy or sell on the bowl in just a minute. But, wow, we were just coming back from break, Brad. And you said it's a chance for our hero. And I noticed that PCA just walked on four pitches. So I said, hey, perfect chance for a stolen base. What do you know?
2: Here we go.
1: He takes off immediately, and he swipes second base.
3: Take third. Get to 40-40. Go, go, go. That was the most nonchalant stolen base by PCA, by the way, all season long. Like, he took three, four, five steps off first base. I mean, Junk, who's on the mound, had to have him in the corner of the eye, and then he took off. I mean, he was kind of like half-assing it to second base, and he got there with ease. Why not just go in and take third? They're just going to give it to you anyway.
1: Did Junk even throw a pitch? Because I just put the game on, and there was no count when he was at second base. Wait, he just took off, and Junk just let him go?
3: Yeah, and Junk motioned at first. He turned and attempted a throw, but the ball never left his hand. I mean, Junk had to know out of the corner of his eye that PCA had a monster lead off first. He was just going to run, and he just let him go. No contest whatsoever.
1: So 45 home runs, 39 stolen bases, one stolen bag away from being the seventh ever player in Major League history to join the 40-40 club, and that would be pretty fitting because we just did the 30-30 club on the list just last segment. So there you go.
2: We did.
1: 39 stolen bases for PCA. Sorry, I feel like, Brad, I feel like he is just going to just take third and steal third now, but obviously the game still means a whole lot for your Cubbies. Scoreless in the bottom of the third against in the Marlins. And you guys are getting the good. One of the only times you, Combs, and Monty and all the Cubs fans out there are rooting for the Brewers because you want home field advantage in the wild card series. Phillies jumped out to a 3-0 lead. But then, William Contreras, sack fly in the fourth and then a 2-run single in the sixth. Brewers and the Phillies tied in the top of the seventh. Meanwhile, in the American League, Guardians trying to win the AL Central, leading the Red Sox at Fenway 2-1 in the bottom of the sixth. The Rays win the AL East with a win over my Yankees, and Drew Rasmussen has a no-hitter through five innings, so that's great. The Rays lead at 1-0 going into the top of the sixth inning. And then the Rangers, Texas Rangers, trying to win the AL West, one game ahead of the Houston Astros, 0-0 with the Mets in the bottom of the second. Texas does have first and second with nobody out. So here's your quick baseball scoreboard update. But yeah, Pete Crow Armstrong, one stolen bag away now from 40 on the season. 310-840-4910. All right, Brad, new segment here on BetMGM Tonight. It's called Buy or Sell on the Bull. Let the listeners and the viewers know what the premise is.
3: Yeah, basically, it's a discussion on some of the hottest starts in the NFL and whether or not we're buying or we're selling on the bull, as in bull market. So this pertains to a lot of the fantasy managers that may be listening to right here on BetMGM Tonight, or just general NFL fans. Can some of these breakout players continue their quest for stardom this NFL season?
1: All right, beautiful. Let's start with a guy that made some big strides last year, and he's looking like he's taking another couple of strides forward here this season. Bryce Young, Carolina Panthers quarterback. Brad, he's QB2 right now in fantasy football standard scoring.
2: Yes.
1: That blows my mind. Now, again, he destroyed the Atlanta Falcons as he normally does on Sunday, and even the loss, he did put up good numbers against your Bears. So, yeah, Bryce Young, are you buying or selling the awesome start for the Panthers QB?
3: I don't know how you could sell, quite frankly. Again, there have been trends that we have noticed with Bryce Young that have offered a lot of promise and encouragement for him to have this kind of season. Look, he's in year four, and every single year he's been in the NFL, we've seen an uptick and completion rate. So far this season, really no exception to that rule. I mean, he's completed 63% of his passes so far. He's averaging 324 pass yards per game. He's got a 6-1 touchdown reception split with a run, a one rushing TD as well. He's number 7 EPA per pass. His on target rate is only number 31 in the NFL. But you look at the next three matchups upcoming. You got the Cleveland Browns this week in C-Town. Friendly matchup there. Detroit after that. And they've just been picked apart and bombarded like nobody's business so far this season, given the injuries they have had on the back end of Kirby Joseph and Brian Branch. That game is in Charlotte, then the bye week. Look, folks, if you are doubting, if you think this is all smoke and mirrors by Bryce Young, you might want to take a step back and reassess the situation. What has changed for him, not Ted McMillan, it's Jalen Coker. Jalen Coker has really risen to the occasion. Guy can play inside the slot, can line up outside. He's got a couple of really good running backs and catch the ball in the backfield. Jonathan Brooks is dinged up right now. But Chuba Hubbard has been a surprise sensation in his own right. I am still buying on the bull with Bryce Young. I think he's going to finish as QB1 in fantasy, and I think he'll be a QB1 even in 10-team fantasy leagues this season, and that will be a shocker special to many out there.
1: Yeah, and let's not forget your guy, Darren Waller. You call him Waller the Baller. He's got 3 touchdowns already so far on the season. So he's having a rejuvenation here in 2026. Every time he catches the ball, it feels like it's a touchdown. You know what's surprising to me, Brad, is how well he is doing considering the big issue for the Panthers going into the season. Their bookend tackles are both out. Ikem Ekwonu, who's turning into one of the best left tackles in the league. I'd say he's comfortably top 12 left tackle in football. On the pup list to start the year, he tore his Achilles his ACL in that playoff game against the Rams and a ruptured patella, in that playoff game against the Rams. So still waiting for his return. And then Taylor Moten, the right tackle, is dealing with the blood clots. So both of his starting tackles are down. And yet people still want to make excuses for Justin Herbert when his tackles are back.
3: Right.
1: And he's got Mike McDaniel and he stinks. And Bryce Young's throwing a T-Mac and Jalen Coker, and he's turning those guys into stars, and he's got both of his tackles out. So, yeah, I'm buying as well. I'm buying as well. I picked the Panthers to win the division last year, and yes, I'm a big Penix God believer, but, man, I feel like I should have stuck with my guns and picked the Panthers again to win the division this year because Bryce Young is elevating. He's continuing to get better. All right, let's move on. Brad, this is near and dear to your heart. No surprise that your Chicago Bears run game is great, but we know they split it between Swift and Menungai. Even then, DeAndre Swift right now, running back 5, RB5 in fantasy football. Are you buying on what has been a great start for DeAndre Swift? Or now with this Caleb Williams injury, are you going to sell the Bears' number one running back?
3: I'm going to sell. I'm going to see what I can entice via the fantasy football trade market. One-for-one deals the last 24 hours at Yahoo have lured the names such as George Pickens, Devon Achane, and Drake London for DeAndre Swift. That's some powerful return value, to say the least. Look, he's been spectacular this season. We won't diminish that. 116.5 total yards per game, 3 total touchdowns. That was just number 31 EP per rush. That could be very telling that he could have some subpar efforts in the media future, though. 3.79 yards after contact per attempt, according to Sumer Sports. Quite healthy there. Greater than a 23% missed tackle rate. And he's got a top 10 offensive line as well. But as you mentioned, if Caleb Williams is indeed out for 2 to 4 weeks, he's going to see a lot of overloaded fronts. That could lower the value. The upcoming schedule, not the easiest. Philadelphia this week, though, I think could have a successful game, him and Menungai on Monday night. Then the Jets, that's a legit run defense. And then the Green Bay Packers, they're on the road, which is always a tough road to hoe. So I'd shop around DeAndre Swift. I am selling him.
1: Yeah, I feel like I would do it as well just because of the Caleb Williams injury. You know, again, is it 2 weeks? Is it 3 weeks? Sure, but you know, you mentioned some of the run defenses that they're going to go up against here in the next couple of weeks. I'm a guy that has Kyle Menungai on my fantasy team because I like the handcuff and I feel like his explosiveness. And as the year goes on, they leaned on him heavily in his rookie season. They might continue to lean on him here a little bit more heavily as the year goes on. So I would sell DeAndre Swift as well. 2 for 2, you and I in agreement on both of these players so far. All right, here's where it gets tough now. Christian McCaffrey,
3: Yep.
1: Running back 9 so far in fantasy football. Are you buying? You think McCaffrey continues to get better in this Niners offense with now some receiver injuries, or are you going to sell Christian McCaffrey, Brad?
3: All right, let me give you the background on McCaffrey first before I give my answer. He is a guy that's averaging 77 total yards per game. That's rather unexciting, but he's still a touchdown scoring machine. He had a pair of TDs last week. He's number 15 EPA per rush, only 2.85 yards after contact per attempt, though he's forced to miss tackle 20% of the time. He's got a premium offensive line, and really where his value lies is with his passing production in terms of the pass game. He's a superior receiver at this point in his career than a running back. Yes, Kalon Black is going to siphon away some of the touches. Here's the reason I'm selling. You look at the next three games. Arizona, he could absolutely go out there and crush the Cardinals. Then Denver, and I think they got their mojo back in the last game, and I still think that's going to be a top 10 run defense. At Seattle, always a very difficult matchup there, though he can catch maybe 4 or 5 passes in that one. Here's the return value. One-for-one deals in Yahoo leagues the last 24 hours, Pat, and this is really where it really sways me. CMC for CeeDee Lamb, CMC for KW the third, Kenneth Walker the third, CMC for Ja'Marr Chase. I'd rather have all those guys or McCaffrey rest of the season, and I still think Christian McCaffrey is going to be a top 10 running back in fantasy. I just prefer the others.
1: Yeah, this is where we disagree. I'm buying. I will always buy on Christian McCaffrey again, assuming that there are no injuries, which is that's never a safe assumption in the NFL.
3: Always
1: but
3: a
1: it
3: risk.
1: Can happen to any player. Right. There is always a risk, especially with McCaffrey. But I mean, you know, again, you mentioned it. What they use him as in the pass catching department every week. If you play in a full point PPR league, I mean, he averages 4 to 5 catches a game. Sometimes we see him go 7 catches for 60 yards. So his dynamic duo ability as a pass-catching running back, I think, is just always very, very valuable, and I would always put him up high on that list. And I'd honestly rather have him over CeeDee Lamb or Ja'Marr Chase, and that's from somebody that thinks Ja'Marr Chase can win Offensive Player of the Year. All right, so maybe I wouldn't take him over Ja'Marr Chase, but I'd probably take him over CeeDee Lamb, but that's only because I'm so bullish on Ja'Marr Chase. All right, let's get one more in here, Brad. Dalton Kincaid. Buffalo Bills tight end. He is the number one tight end in fantasy football through the first 2 weeks. Are you keeping him? Or are you trying to look if you can cash in on Dalton Kincaid?
3: The value is not going to be any higher than what it is right now. And this is, again, not demeaning the Buffalo offense at all. Really, Dalton Kincaid, who I think is going to have a breakout season. But can he maintain the tight end one of one's rank? I'm not even sure he can maintain being a top 5 tight end. Here are the 1-for-1 names he has lured in Yahoo leagues the last 24 hours. Ladd McConkey, Emeka Buka, Tucker Kraft, interesting, and Jadarian Price. I actually rather have Kincaid over Price, given the RBBC there in Seattle. Underlying stats, amazing. Chemistry is had with Josh Allen, off the charts. But the matches have been quite friendly. Especially this past week against Detroit. So, man, I would shop him around. I am a sell high believer in Dalton Kincaid.
1: I think he could be the number one tight end all this entire season. So I cannot sell if I think I have that valuable of a commodity. I'd rather hold on to it. 310-840-4910. All right, when we come back, we'll get you some more baseball scoreboard updates. And some more football injury news that came down the pike today on this Tuesday. 310-840-4910. He's Brad Evans. I'm Pat Boyle. This is BetMGM Tonight on Westwood One Sports.
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0: 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We'll get you a baseball scoreboard update here in just a bit, but Brad, we've got a text message from Adrian in Maryland, who says about the New York Giants, they need to call Derek Carr. Also, hey, Brad, ask the Eagles how just handing the ball off went against the Titans defense. Brad, your response to Adrian in Maryland.
1: I mean, Tank Bigsby scoring a touchdown, looking pretty effective in that game. Will Shipley having a couple of decent touches as well. And Saquon Barkley exited stage left early and was as largely inefficient and effective when he came back in. I just, you know, chalk that up to who cares. I'm rather indifferent about the Tennessee Titans and that run defense. They're still middle of the pack in EPA rush D so far this year, and they're going to be tested this week. I truly believe it. You know, Cam Scadaboo is a battering ram. We know that. He's got to get at least probably 18 touches in that game. They're going to work him like a dog on the ground. He's just a load to wrap up. So I think he's got appreciable yards after contact per attempt against just an average at best Tennessee Titans front line. So whatever, man. If you're talking of the Tennessee Titans, you might want to, you know, debate rooting for another team because they're just largely lousy.
0: Yeah. Well, Brad, hopefully you can talk enough confidence into me come Friday that the Giants can beat the Titans. And I mean, again, the black cloud that is Jackson Dart's likely season-ending injury is going to hang over New York, New Jersey all the rest of this season. But they can beat the Titans on Sunday with Jameis, who, you know, maybe he doesn't throw the football at guys' feet or doesn't throw meatball subs right to the opponent's corners, and he actually performs okay. Well, then maybe I could be convinced that they can beat the Cardinals in week four. And then if they do that, maybe I could be convinced that they beat the Commanders if it's Marcus Mariota playing in week five. And maybe I could just maybe be talked into the Giants going 4-1 with Jameis Winston playing quarterback for maybe the foreseeable future here. But I'm not there yet. I'm not there yet, Brad. All right, let's get a couple of baseball scores before we get Brad out of here. The Cubbies, they're again, six games left to go. They're fighting with the Phillies and the Padres for that top wild card spot, which is home field advantage in the best of three wild card series. They're going to play in that wild card series no matter what. The Brewers already clinched the division, but you want to play those games at Wrigley. And so, Brad, what is going on in Wrigleyville against the Marlins?
1: Me losing my damn mind. The Marlins up 1-0 right now. Top of the fourth inning. We got two out, but two on. Runner on first and second base. Shohei Imanaga's got a 2-2 count, and I am praying. I just went full to younger Conine. He can get out of this nonsense. I mean, the wind's howling in at Wrigley. It's a beautiful night for a pitcher, even of the fly ball variety, which Shota is. But his command has been a little bit off. We had some encouraging results. Recent turns of rotation for Shohei Imanaga, but he has reverted to the very suboptimal starter that we saw earlier this year. So, again, I'm praying he gets out of this. And, yeah, still a full count. Two out, two on. Marlins up 1-0. Only the top of the fourth at chilly Wrigley Field.
0: Well, I do have some good news for you, Brad. Nolan Arenado has singled, so he has extended your streak.
1: Oh, okay.
0: That's right, and let's go streaking. You are now up to two in a row. Bobby Witt Jr. has already got a couple of hits for the Royals. I'm up to two in a row. And elsewhere, we're still waiting on a hit from PCA. He does. He's 0-for-1, but he does have a walk, and he does have his 39 stolen base of the year. And then Jackson Merrill for Lee is later tonight. Monty Cattell Marte, I'm guessing, does not have a hit just yet. I'm going to assume no. I'm going to assume that's a no.
1: He's at the roulette table with Marte right now.
0: He is 0-for-1. But the Diamondbacks do lead the Rockies 2-0. All right, Brad, we'll bid you adieu, brother. All right. Got a big hump day show tomorrow, my man. So looking forward to it. And hopefully your Cubs can spring a comeback.
1: Well, Shota got after it and got out of that inning. So, baseball gods, be kind to thee. See ya.
0: Yeah, meanwhile, the Rays are about to pop champagne tonight at Yankee Stadium, and they might throw a no-hitter. The Yankees are getting no hit in the seventh inning. All right, more updates when we come back. We'll talk to Bobby Skinner of Talking Giants Nation when we return on
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0: 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The Odyssey app, SiriusXM Channel 260. And as always, you can hear us on hundreds of local affiliates throughout North America. All right, we've been talking a lot of New York Giants today, but I want to get the perspective, and we're gonna try to move forward. We're gonna try. And the X's and O's of what is going to await the Giants moving forward is just as important. And a guy that can break down all of that, really one of the top voices of the Giants fans, is my guy, Bobby Skinner, host of the Giants Nation Show podcast. Bobby, I'd ask you how you doing, man, but it feels like an absolute nightmare come true today. So thanks for joining the show on such a brutal day.
17: A different, you know, type, but a familiar feeling for us. You mentioned like X's and O's. I was in the middle of like watching Malik Nabers' film to see what went wrong when I just get the news, and it's just a blank stare for like, you know, 5 minutes of like, all right, this is what the Giants are dealing with. We move forward and see what happens, but it sure feels brutal for them.
0: Yeah. So, I mean, what was your initial reaction last night to Dart's injury as it happened in the game? And then today, yet again, we were told that last night it was an MCL sprain. So then what was your initial reaction this afternoon when we do get that report that he is facing likely season-ending surgery?
17: Well, last night you see him go down and, you know, he looks like Mufasa and you're like, okay, this is it. This is what happens, of course. And then you get Joe Shane saying he's going to be okay. The Twitter doctors who are, you know, terrible and should get jobs are, you know, saying whatever. And then you have the guy on the sideline mouthing 4 to 6 weeks to John Harbaugh. So you feel like you've avoided the worst case scenario. He's going to miss a few games, but you're going to get him back. And that's the thing is, this year, you could talk about like what things are important for the Giants this year. They all come back to Jackson Dart and him proving himself as a franchise quarterback, because if he does that, that's the most important thing. It leads to the wins that are important thing of what they're doing. And it shows John Harbaugh picked the right job, because he picked this job based on Jackson Dart, or at least had a lot to do with it. So this is brutal, because you just get robbed his entire second season and you go into year three with saying, I think. And that's not what you wanted to do going to year three, is saying, I think. He gave us a lot to look at week one, but it's going to be tormenting to spend –

0: they should win these next three games. I'm not saying they have to be 3-0, but if you come out of this 1-2 or God forbid 0-3, then it's just it's worse than last season. You know what I mean? Like how is it not worse than last year's 4-win season? Because at least last year you had the rookie quarterback to cling on to. This year you have nothing to cling on to if it ends up in 4-13, 5-12.
1: Oh, yep. You're absolutely right. You're absolutely right, Bobby. Do you have any problem, by the way, with how the Giants handled it from the reporting, which again, you and I were talking right before that. We kind of feel a lot of that was GM Joe Shane. I mean, Laura Rutledge mentioned on the broadcast that Joe Shane walked past her and said he's going to be okay. And then to allowing him back out there in street clothes during the game while it was still going on, and there was the reporting he wanted to go back in the game, and they basically had to take his helmet away from him. Do you have any problem with how the Giants handled last night?
0: I'd say I don't have a big problem with it. I would say I do believe that they thought he was going to be okay. Joe Shane obviously, you know, opened his mouth to Laura Rutledge of ESPN, and it kind of backfires. And that's obviously been a conversation, and, you know, we've made the jokes, you know, the Arrested Development of, like, he's going to be all right. You know what I mean? Like, we've made those jokes today. But the reality is it changes nothing about the situation, the fact that they were wrong. It's just annoying because we thought we were out of the woods, right? I was on a show this morning where I was like, hey, we just got to get through these few weeks and then get him back. So to get that all, you know, pulled out from underneath you at 2:00 today was pretty miserable for Giants fans.
1: Yep, absolutely. Talking to Bobby Skinner here on BetMGM tonight, Westwood One Sports. I'm Pat Boyle, and Bobby is the host of the very popular Giants Nation Show podcast. Make sure you check it out wherever you get your podcasts. All right, Bobby, so how does the Giants offense change now with Jameis Winston under center? I mean, he obviously has to be eons better than he was last night, but like X's and O's wise, do you think, like, scheme-wise, it's got to change? Matt Nagy and Greg Roman, how do they kind of tune this to Jameis Winston's strengths here going forward?
0: Well, I've said about Jameis. Jameis, I think, is a good backup quarterback. He gets through a few weeks. If you got to play him for an extended period of time, it's brutal. Because, you know, he's thrown 20 interceptions in his last 13 games, dating back to, 2021. So it depends on how willing they are to live with Jameis's warts. If they're not willing, then you get in, like, you really get into the run the ball, play action, two-man route type of stuff. If you're willing to let Jameis be Jameis, I don't think it changes much from the offensive game plan. You just got to be resigned to the fact that you're going to turn over the ball at times, and then there's going to be high highs. I would – you extend to Jameis. I would lean into letting him be him, obviously, to an extent. Because again, he will lose you games and it will not be fun, even if he throws for 450 yards. But always in the back of your mind of like, we cannot just let this guy just rip it because it's going to lead to losses.
1: Yep. And look, maybe John Harbaugh is perfect for that, right? Because we know that he leans conservative, right? They're going to want to run the football. They're going to want to still bleed out the clock. That becomes now more important with Scadaboo and Najee Harris. By the way, Bobby, explain, what the hell, why do we have Cam Scadaboo if you're going to hand the ball off to Najee Harris? And by the way, Maui Noah, who I think is going to be good, but he freaking blocks likely and lets Aaron Donald get a free run at not. Why was Najee Harris on the field for that play? What the hell are we doing?
0: I don't understand why Cam Scadaboo wasn't in for like that entire series because he's been so good in the red zone. And I know, you know, the Maui Noah play is funny, but like the bigger thing is like, they needed Isaiah Likely to have, like, a great block on Aaron Donald. You should never put Isaiah Likely in that situation because even if Maui Noah blocks Donald, the play is still dead. So I don't understand what that was for them. That was, you know, hindsight's always 20/20 with offensive play calling, but that was one where I'm like, that was foreseeable. You know, you didn't need hindsight to see that was a bad idea for them there.
1: Yeah. All right, Bobby, how about the big question here? Do you want the Giants to explore a trade for any other QB in the league or maybe bringing somebody off the street to play quarterback? I saw some folks saying J.J. McCarthy, please, God, no. And I know the Giants that's what I'm saying. I mean, the Giants have Jay Kaner on the practice squad. So, I mean, let's say Jameis is as bad as he was last night on Sunday against the Titans. Do you think that becomes a realistic possibility, going out and getting somebody else?
0: You can sell me on anybody, but

0: JJ McCarthy. I don't want to deal with that. So a trade, I wouldn't do it because the reality is you're probably wasting a pick. And the reality is Jackson Dart is the backup quarterback, or sorry, the starting quarterback going forward. So what are you really investing in? Now, if they want to go grab Joe Milton off the Cowboys practice squad, I would welcome that because say the Jameis thing doesn't go well, you throw the ball to Joe Milton the last 4 weeks of the season, have something to build out. Maybe he ends up being your long-term backup QB. Like Anthony Richardson, it would be fun to, hey, let's just run the Tim Tebow Denver Broncos offense. But I'm not trading any draft capital for guys who are just not going to be my quarterback going forward. And I don't even know if I could trust them to be backup. So this is the issue. Is I think Jameis Winston is a good backup quarterback. That's an oxymoron. That guy is still a bad quarterback. So I don't expect it to be good. But I'm not going to sit here and whine and complain like, oh, we got to see what we have in Jake Haener. I don't think we need to see what we have in Jake Haener if Jameis Winston is struggling. Winston's probably the much better quarterback.
1: Okay. All right, Bobby. I was talking to Bobby Skinner, by the way. Giants Nation Show podcast. Make sure you check it out wherever you get your podcasts. And we're talking all things Giants. How do we move this forward now after the Jackson Dart injury? You mentioned you were watching Malik Nabers' film when you found out the news that Dart is now likely going to be out for the rest of the year. What about Nabers? You know, didn't know if he wanted to play before opening night, which I thought was potentially really, really bad for this team. He plays 6 catches, 69 yards, and looked good. Then last night, he says his shoulder popped out. He popped it back in, played through it, only had 1 catch for 1 yard. He was scheduled to get x-rays today. But now with how murky the QB situation is, like, how confident are you in Nabers the rest of this season to be a leader and to still be an elite performer like we saw his rookie season?
0: A leader, I'm not looking for him to be a leader on this team. I'm looking for him to hopefully follow leadership well. I think long-term, this is still your amazing elite wide receiver one. McDuffie locked him down last night, and he was dealing with that injury. I wish they'd kind of involve him a little bit more in some of those quick game in cuts where it felt like it was a lot of just deep stuff, and that's just not the way you use your wide receiver one. But coming back from the injury, dealing with Trent McDuffie, who was amazing last night, you know, he struggled. I think you got to put a little bit more of a concerted effort to get him involved, where they very much used him last night of like, oh, just you're going to be the one-on-one guy, isolation. Do some stuff to get him open and space instead of doing that for just Isaiah Likely and Darnell Mooney and Malachi Fields. So short term, I mean, I think it might be a slow build, but long term, this is still your elite wide receiver one.
1: Okay. All right. Cause I don't know. Maybe that's just me, you know, being
0: Is there an example of another receiver who was his level and that young tearing his ACL and coming back and just being like nowhere near the same level? I just don't, I just can't think of an example of that.
1: I'm not necessarily worried about the play. I'm more so worried about, again, you said you're not worried about him looking to be a great leader. Yeah, he doesn't have to be like a leader, but yes, he has to be a I don't know.
0: Well, he's got to follow leadership well. He's not a, like, he doesn't need to be team captain, leader, but this is the worry you get with when you have a great wide receiver one is they're just different. They're different cats. And the best way to manage that is to win. And so you just don't want a third straight season with a wide receiver one where he's dealing with injuries and losing with a new coach and stuff. You just don't, like, he's going to want a new contract, you know, at the end of the season, you know, like you just don't want that. And that's why I think winning games is so important for them down the stretch. You know, I already see fans of my mentions talking about like, oh, well, let's get a high draft pick. At some point, that's got to stop for the New York Giants. Winning breeds winning. So they need to – I'm not going to sit here and say they got to, you know, let's just stay win 9-10 games. But you can't have this season just go down the toilet. You can't have another repeat of the last 2 years.
1: Yeah, what I'm worried about is that he, again, if they are, you know, not that they're even trying to tank, but let's say just Jameis is not good at all, and then you try Jake Haener, and he's terrible too, and that we know that there's issues with the defense, which I'm going to ask you about in a second. But let's say the Giants are like 3-7. I'm worried that Malik Nabers like checks out, mentally checks out of the rest of this year. And then, yes, is basically in the offseason saying, no, give me a new contract or I ain't stepping on the field. And then you can see how then, you know, we start, can create some tension heading into 2027. But again, I
0: get him the ball. Just throw, if we're 3-7, get Malik Nabers the football. That's what I would say. Get him the ball.
1: Okay. All right, Bobby. Hey, what has to improve with the defense? I mean, especially considering the injuries right now in the secondary, Paulson Adebo on IR, Tay Banks nursing a calf injury, even without Puka. I saw that Devontae Adams' big game happening a mile away. Can the Giants mask a shaky secondary going forward? What else has to improve with this defense?
0: Well, the way to mask it was the offense, playing ball control and being consistent. And that's where the Dart injury hurts. It's not just the passing offense that gets hurt. I think it hurts the whole team. They need to improve. They need to get their pass rushers one-on-ones, because the Rams last night double-teamed Abdul Carter the whole game. They got Brian Burns dropping in the coverage because they're wanting to stop the run. So that, you know, they're in situations where they need to drop somebody. They got to figure out a way to get those guys one-on-ones. Dexter Lawrence is not here anymore. He was the guy who did that for you. You got to get creative to get those guys your one-on-ones. It's always kind of drives me nuts when coaches, like, we'll talk about a good pass rusher or D lineman, is like, well, he gets double teamed. That's why he's not producing. Do things to get him in one-on-one opportunities. You can do it. Yeah. The Aaron Donald is a great example. Aaron Donald was double teamed like crazy. The Rams, what did they do? They did all types of things to give him opportunities. And if they still doubled him on those opportunities, it really created matchups for the other guys. So the pass rush is going to be the only redeeming thing from this defense. You got to put them in a situation to be their best.
1: Okay. One or two more minutes here with Bobby Skinner, host of Giants Nation Show podcast, talking all things Big Blue here. Finally, as it pertains to the guy that spilled the tea, spilled the beans, Joe Shane, I know I wanted him gone after last season. Bobby, I think you did too. So is his job now safe again, no matter what happens here the rest of this season because of the Dart injury? Has he been given another get out of jail free card?
0: Well, I will say, like, Jackson Dart being injured is an excuse to not have the season you expected, but it depends on how it looks. You know what I mean? Like, this defense, like, that's not Jackson Dart's fault, the defense. So I've learned to not speculate too much on is he safe or not, because the Giants don't follow the logic on that. Then last year, right? You know, what was 2 years ago, John Mara just said, you know, if they look like this next year and said all these things and they won one more game, fired a coach every other week for, you know, a couple months there. So I don't know what this means for Joe Shane. And John Harbaugh is in control, but I really falls down to John Harbaugh is how does he feel for him after the season? Cause that's who the Giants respect when it comes to Joe Shane.
1: All right, Bobby. Well, I mean, again, I'm sure by Friday on the show and I'm sure by Sunday morning, I'll probably talk myself into just being able to run the ball, and Cam Ward will make a ton of mistakes. And if the Giants can beat the Titans, well, then maybe they can beat the Cardinals, and then maybe they can beat a Marcus Mariota Commanders team if he's still starting. So I guess we move forward, right? We try to go 1-0 on Sunday, and let's hope the season, even though it feels over, let's hope that there is still some meaningful football by Halloween, which we know is usually the kind of death of the season turning point for the Giants in years past. So appreciate the time, brother, and I hope to catch up with you soon.
0: Thank you.
1: There you go. Bobby Skinner, Giants Nation Show podcast. 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He is excellent from an opinion standpoint, X's and O's standpoint, at Bobby Skinner _. All right, 310-840-4910. We got a couple of critical final scores coming in the major leagues here with just 6 days to go in the regular season. The playoff picture becoming more and more clear. We'll get you an update when we return, and we'll do some hot or cold. I'm Pat Boyle. This is BetMGM Tonight, and we'll get to your phone calls right here on Westwood One Sports.
2: The best team in the NFL. Is it Buffalo, San Fran, or KC? How about the champs in Seattle? They're all off to a 2-0 start, along with Cincy, Philly, Minnesota, and Las Vegas. Just how the script writers drew it up? Westwood One Sports.
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1: All right, welcome on back in. At MGM tonight, Westwood One Sports. I'm Pat Boyle. Phone number to join the show is 310-840-4910. Get to your phone calls here in just a second. But we got a couple of big-time final scores rolling in across the major leagues. In Philadelphia, the Phillies had a 3-0 lead. The Brewers came back and tied it. And then in the bottom of the eighth, with two out and nobody on, the Phillies go single, single, single, double. And then they hold on and survive a Brewers rally in the ninth. The Phillies beat the Brewers 6-4. They now get to 87-70 on the season. And in that National League wild card race, they are now just a half game back of both the Cubs and the Padres for the top wild card spot. And that's very interesting because right now, the Cubbies still being shut out in Wrigleyville, losing 2-0 to the Marlins. And then the Padres play the Dodgers later tonight in L.A. So that was a massive win for the Phillies. Their attempts of trying to host one of the NL the 4-5 NL wildcard series, their chance to get the 4 seed is still alive. And they get a big win over the Brewers. That also opens the door for the Dodgers to creep one game back of Milwaukee for the top spot in the National League. That one seed still up for grabs. That is not locked down yet. The Brewers now 98-59. And if the Dodgers win tonight, they'll move within a game of the top seed in the National League. Meanwhile, the Rays can win the AL East with a win. And I thought they were going to do it with a no-hitter at Yankee Stadium. But Helio Ramos breaks up the no-hitter. Yankees do get on the board, but they did have the tying run at the plate just now in the bottom of the seventh. And Austin Wells grounds out to third. So the Rays lead the Yankees 4-1 going into the top of the eighth. Again, the Rays win the AL East with a win tonight. Meanwhile, in Boston, Guardians and the Red Sox tied 2-2 in the top of the ninth. Now, mathematically, this game still technically means something for Boston, but it really doesn't mean much. In all likelihood, as long as they don't win out or lose out, they're going to be the 5 seed. And they're going to go to the Bronx to play the Yankees in the wild card series. So, in all reality, the game really doesn't mean much for Boston. It means a hell of a lot for the Cleveland Guardians. They're obviously in this dogfight with the White Sox going down to what appears to be the final day of the season to win the AL Central, with the loser hoping at worst that they get the final spot in the AL wild card standings. So, again, it could be Guardians, White Sox in a 3-game series in Cleveland. Could be Guardians, White Sox in a 3-game series in Chicago. And the Guardians tied with the Red Sox 2-2 in the top of the ninth. But Cleveland does have runners at the corners and nobody out. So there is that. Meanwhile, the White Sox in contention for that AL Central crown lead the Royals 9-4. And the Rangers trying to win the AL West over the Astros. They've got a 1-game lead heading into the final 6 days. They lead the Mets 3-2 in the top of the fifth, while the Astros are in Seattle to take on the Mariners, who are not mathematically eliminated just yet. They will be with a loss tonight. But the Mariners are still mathematically alive. If they could sweep Houston and get some help from Texas, oh boy, that could make things even more interesting. So there you go. 310-840-4910. And it looks like we've got some breaking news here. Let's get producer Brandon Combs into the mix before we do some hot or cold. Combs, we've got history at Wrigley Field. What just happened?
2: Not yet. So he had a ground ball, hit up the middle. Second baseman made a play. Pete beat it out. He was called out at first, and the umpire, the Cubs challenged it right away. He's safe. Hopefully New York gets this right and overturns the call, and then PCA will have a chance at history.
1: Oh, so okay. So you put 40-40 in the show chat.
2: I jumped. I said, let's go for 40-40. Sorry.
1: Now, I don't want to spoil it, but I maybe it would, you know, not get your hopes up if I tell you that the game cast on MLB.com says call on the field was upheld.
2: No chance.
1: Maybe it's wrong.
2: He's safe. I'm watching the replay right now. The ball's not even in the glove. His foot's on the bag.
1: All right. Maybe the game cast jumped the gun. Maybe they jumped the gun. That's all I'm saying. Monty says Gamecast is wrong.
2: They overturned it. He's on first. He's safe.
1: He's safe. All right. Sorry about that. Blame Gamecast. God. Don't blame me.
2: Oh, my God. Why? Look, I understand that you are mad about Jackson Dart, but you don't have to.
1: I didn't even do that on purpose. I didn't want you to get your hopes up if he was actually, if they were going to call him out.
2: A lefty on the mound, too, so.
1: Yes, he's go first movement. Hope that they don't throw him.
2: He did not go. 0-1 now to Seiya Suzuki. So he did not move on the first pitch with a lefty on the mound. Oh, my God.
1: Again,
2: dude.
1: Only six players in Major League history have joined the 40-40 club. 40 bombs, 40 steals. Jose Canseco, Barry Bonds, A-Rod, Alfonso Soriano, Ronald Acuna, and Shohei Ohtani. PCA trying to become the seventh.
2: And he's not going to do it because he's going to get the third on a single by Seiya Suzuki, which is fine with me because the Cubs need runs. So first and third now with nobody out in the bottom of the sixth. So unless he steals home.
1: Yeah, that's what Monty just said in our show chat. He could steal him. Now, here's the thing. Let's say, and again, the Cubs won't do this, so I'm going to rule it out. But let's say the Cubs tried to steal second and, like, whoever Suzuki just like has a massive lead off first and the lefty goes to throw over to first and PCA dashes for home. That would technically be a stolen base of home, right?
2: Correct.
1: If the ball does not get put in play and he runs home and scores, that's a stolen base.
2: I'm going to go on a limb to say that no player has ever stolen home to make 40-40, to make the 40-40 club. And if that were to happen, PCA is the greatest player of all time. I don't care.
1: Over Barry Bonds? Who you go to? We have gone to war over Barry Bonds. And you, if PCA steals home here. Yeah.
2: I say it in jest. He's not the greatest player of all time. I'm joking. But it would be pretty awesome. A steal of home to be 40-40. I mean, that would be incredible. Especially with the season that he's had. I mean, it's been so special all season long. I highly doubt that it happens here, but you know, hey, look, weirder things happen.
1: That is true. All right. 310-840-4910. Let's get to a phone call here. Jay is in Baltimore next up on BetMGM tonight. Westwood One Sports. Jay, what's going on, man? How you doing?
3: Oh man. Fellas, I called last night with a hot take that the Giants we're going to win the Super Bowl on the heels of John Harbaugh's back or on John Harbaugh's back. And just wanted to call and say how awfully wrong I was on that call yesterday. But as I was holding, I got another hot take that doesn't kill the vision quite yet. And that's trading for the GOAT of all time, Joe Flacco, to come to the Giants and win that Super Bowl. So
1: Jay, I was wrong too. We were all wrong. Any Giants fans that got their hopes up were wrong. And I said after week one, I was like, you know what? I said the Eagles are going to win the division before the season started. Screw that. I think the Giants are now going to win the division. And immediately, I mean, we can't have nice things. Again, I asked the price that I would pay for a Knicks title. I'm finding it out here by the day, because Aaron Judge is likely not going to play the rest of the year, and Jackson Dart is now likely out for the season. So don't worry, you didn't jinx it, because I know millions of Giants fans like me were super giddy after Sunday night against the Cowboys and thought, you know, started thinking Super Bowl for sure. So don't worry about it. When it comes to the Joe Flacco proposition, I really don't mind it at all, Jay. And I've heard a couple of people say that today. There's been a couple of people that said J.J. McCarthy, which I think is just one of the dumbest takes you could ever have. And I'm glad that Bobby Skinner agreed with me. We had him on the show just earlier this hour. But the Joe Flacco one makes a ton of sense. Here's the thing. I think Cincinnati likes him too much. I think they love him being the backup to Joe Burrow. And Joe Burrow is a guy that's often injured. So if things go wrong, they're 2-0. They're probably going to say, hey, Joe Flacco, take us to the promised land. I'm not going to say it. If the Giants said, here's a third round pick, how could the Bengals say no? But like, in reality, are the Giants really going to offer a third round pick to Joe Flacco? Like, they wouldn't have had Jameis Winston on this roster if they didn't believe in him even a little bit, despite what last night showed. So as much as I would love Joe Flacco, I just don't think it's possible, because I don't think Cincinnati's going to give him up.
3: I agree. It's sad, and I'm not a Giants fan.
1: I do love the take.
3: I'm a Ravens fan, so yeah, no Giants love here, but yeah, you hate to see a young buck go down like that. So best of luck to you guys for the rest of the year, and again, it's never as bad as it is in Buffalo, so take care, fellas.
1: Yeah, Jay, we appreciate it, man. Jay called the other day, and I think he finished with that same line, and I said, well, hold on a second. But then I do, again, you look, if you want to just pull out the history books, the Ravens win the Super Bowl in 2013, the Ravens win the Super Bowl in 2001. Obviously, the Bills have, gotten there four times and lost all four times. In a vacuum, yeah, Joe Flacco is on the Giants tomorrow. But if he wasn't backing up Joe Burrow, who's suffered a significant injury three out of the six seasons he's been in the NFL, that throws a wrench into those plans. And the Bengals' third-string quarterback for the last couple of years was Jake Browning, if I'm not mistaken. He's now on the Tampa Bay Buccaneers. I was going to say Jake Haener, but he's on the Giants practice squad. Where the heck did Jake Haener come from? Was he on the Saints last year? Jake Haener was on he was on the Saints 2 years ago. And I think he was their third-string quarterback last year. Let's see. Who is the Bengals' third-string QB? Oh, Josh Johnson. Oh, that's even worse than Jameis. Josh Johnson's like 48 years old. Now, I thought they cut him. Is he really still on their team? That's really their third string quarterback? They don't even have one listed on the roster. So I guess, practice squad. But a quick Google search says Josh Johnson. Whatever. It doesn't matter. I don't think they're trading Joe Flacco. As much as I would like him. Like, really, and here's the thing. I didn't do a whole segment like, who could be the Giants next quarterback? Because it's going to be Jameis, right? Like, I could have done that. I could have wasted your guys' time. I could have wasted our crew's time. I could have had, Monty make up some graphics for Giants' top five options for the Giants' next quarterback. I could have wasted your time with that. I really could have. There's no point. Because the Giants aren't going for another quarterback. It's going to be Jameis Winston. And if he's terrible and fails and fizzles and blows up in smoke, then they're probably going to go to Jake Haener. Like, there isn't going to be a J.J. McCarthy. There isn't going to be a Joe Flacco. There isn't going to be bring in Drew Brees out of retirement. Bring Phillip Rivers back. Like, there's none of that. It's Jameis. And again, this morning, I'm waking up, or this afternoon, when I get the news that Dart is out, I'm thinking, well, Jameis, it was god-awful last night. The Giants, they might not win another game the rest of the year. Now I've come to grips with reality that, look, last year, Jameis suited up against the Packers in Week 7. He was terrible. Maybe not as bad as he was last night, but he was terrible. And a 1 week later, with a full week of preparation, he throws for 360 yards and two touchdowns, and the Giants nearly beat the Lions in overtime as double-digit underdogs. So it's going to be Jameis. And considering the opponents coming up, they're not going to bring in a quarterback that doesn't know Matt Nagy and Greg Roman's system, which, again, is two systems coming together and wedding as one. You're not going to bring a quarterback that wasn't here for the last several weeks and just, hey, here's the playbook, man. Learn it in 3 days because our season rests on your shoulders. No, they're going to go to Jameis, who, yeah, in the summer he wasn't here either. He was at the World Cup, pursuing his broadcasting career. But, he's also been with the Giants for over a year, and so they're going to trust him, again, because it's the Titans, then it's the Cardinals, and then it's the Commanders, who could be Marcus Mariota starting still at that point in Week 5. They're going to give Jameis these next three, four games minimum to prove that he can steady this ship. 310-840-4910. All right, we'll take a short break. When we come back, we'll save hot or cold for the top of the hour. I want to start fresh the final hour with hot or cold because I know me and Combs have a ton of stuff to get to. And so when we come back, I wanted to get to this yesterday. Aaron Rodgers. I had big hopes for him this year. Man, oh man, does he need a little practice and accountability? I'll explain when we come back. I'm Pat Boyle. This is BetMGM Tonight on Westwood One Sports.
4: Chargers, Texans, Bucks, and Colts are among playoff hopefuls with the dreaded 0-2 start. Can any of those teams turn it around and beat the odds to make the postseason? Westwood One Sports.
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0: Welcome on back. BetMGM tonight, Westwood One Sports. I'm Pat Boyle. Phone number to join the show, 310-840-4910. That's 310-840-4910. We'll get to your phone calls here in just a couple of minutes. Texting back and forth with our guy, Sean Marash. He was maybe going to come on the show tonight, but he says he's got a 101-degree fever. And the combination of that, losing his quarterback, and still being confused as to why Jets Twitter mob is mad at him is a terrible cocktail. I mean, come on. He can't be serious. He cannot be. We don't have time to get into that. Just if you know Sean from when we used to do the Sunday morning show, and you know how much of a Giants fan he is, and at times how much of a, I won't say troll, but how easily he can get under other fan bases' skins, especially the Jets. And he put out a certain video a couple of years ago, the night of the Rodgers torn Achilles, where he's eating a wing and kind of gives a, oh no, like a, you know, kind of like a, I wouldn't even say a troll face. But anyway, now that Jackson Dart is hurt, all of Jets Twitter was coming after our guy Sean. So yeah, he's got a fever, and he's got the Pitchfork Emporium coming after him. 310-840-4910. Lee says bad instrumental in all caps. So that was, we gotta hold on to what we got. It doesn't make a difference if we make it or not. We're halfway there. Why was that bad instrumental? I don't know. Is that something? Is that Lee pouring salt on my wounds as a Giants fan?
1: No.
0: I don't know.
1: No, it just felt like the drop wasn't where I wanted it to be. Not a bad song.
0: Oh, okay.
1: I just think it was a bad instrumental. Bad job by me.
0: Okay. Lee, well, you normally hit the post, brother, so we appreciate the attention to detail. That's why you're one of the best in the biz, my man.
1: Well, I appreciate that.
0: 840, you got it, 4910. All right, before we get to your phone calls, I wanted to get this in yesterday, and I'm going to bring it up now here. Look, obviously the Steelers' loss on Sunday was an atrocity. The offense looked completely broken. Troy Fatanu, the left tackle, he was a sieve. He was a turnstile, and the Patriots, just like every other team that played on opening night or the night after that, the Seahawks, the Patriots, the Rams, and the 49ers all destroyed their opponents. Like, I think they all won by at least 20 points. So a nice little extended, mini bye coming off the first game of the season worked wonders for the New England Patriots. And it was their home opener. And again, I didn't expect Drake May to be as bad as he was in that fourth quarter. And we know that he played really well against bad defenses last year. Not that the Steelers defense is bad, but again, it was just a combination of things. You know, the Steelers couldn't run the football really at all. The Patriots got Travion Henderson back, and even without A.J. Brown, Rodgers, they couldn't get anything going. Nothing. Absolutely nothing going. A couple of three and outs. Boswell, who's normally reliable, misses a field goal. Then you get a couple of extended drives that get you nothing. And then that one play where Rodgers, like, basically, like, audibles 17 different times, and the offensive line is looking back at him like, what the hell is going on? And then he fumbles the ball as he gets strip sacked, like, 40 yards back. Just a calamity of errors for the Steelers. And honestly, if there's a person to point the finger at, like, X's and O's wise, it's DK Metcalf. I mean, my God, was he terrible. How many footballs is he going to drop? How many footballs is DK Metcalf going to drop? He's been targeted 19 times through two games. He's got 8 catches for 67 yards. And you could say, and again, I'm sure the tape, half of that, there probably have been some bad throws by Rodgers. There's probably some times where they're just not on the same page, but there have been plenty of times where DK Metcalf can't catch the football, or he's not in the right position to catch the football. And I'm somebody that defended DK Metcalf. And I saw somebody post on Twitter like, my God, Steelers fans owe George Pickens an apology. I don't know about that. I don't know if I'd go that far. I mean, he had a great year last year with the Dallas Cowboys. And then in the biggest game of the season, basically showed up and looked completely disinterested in running routes. So I don't know if you owe George Pickens an apology. But DK Metcalf hasn't been much better in his year and a half so far in Pittsburgh. And I defended DK Metcalf going into the season. There's no more defending him. It's indefensible. You want to make excuses? Oh, well, Michael Pittman didn't play, so DK had to do it all, and he's going up against Christian Gonzalez, one of the best. Stop. Stop it. DK Metcalf has the skill set and the frame to be a top 10 receiver in football. And for some reason, I feel like we just have not seen it for years now. For years. Since that second and third season in Seattle. Where has he been? Like, sooner or later, you gotta step up, man. So a big finger needs to be pointed at DK Metcalf, but maybe just as big of a finger needs to be pointed at Aaron Rodgers. Because after the game, Rodgers says at first, he goes, it starts with me, and we need to be better at, and then he kind of pauses. And then he goes, you know, we need to do a better job of, you know, letting, you know, Coach Mike McCarthy and the rest of the coaching staff know, what to do with the play calls. And Rodgers knows what he's doing, man. He knows what he's doing. He essentially throws Mike McCarthy and he throws the Steelers offensive coaches under the bus. Basically saying like, hey, you guys screwed this up. You guys called the wrong plays. I tried to audible out of all of them. I tried to do what I needed to do. And it's just terrible accountability. It's terrible leadership. Now, again, Rodgers is probably asking himself, oh, my God, man, this is two games into the season, and this is kind of the protection I get. I have a receiver who can't catch the football. Why the hell did I come back? I should have retired. And that's fair. But you also need to be a leader. You also need to show some accountability. And Aaron Rodgers, what he said after the game on Sunday, saying that we need to, again, I'm paraphrasing, but said we need to, like, let the coaches know when they're not calling the right plays. Come on, dude. You're better than that. You've been in this league way too long to be throwing your old coach. And again, we all thought that part two with Rodgers and McCarthy, I thought it was going to work out. I thought it was going to be fine. This could be their final chance, both of them together to win one last time. They better get on the same page. And here we are 2 weeks into the season. They lose for the first time because they didn't play Cooper Rush and the Falcons. And Rodgers is throwing McCarthy under the bus. It's just a loser, loser thing to do for Rodgers. I expect a lot better. 310-840-4910. Let's get to your phone calls here. Dan is in Jersey next up on BetMGM tonight. Dan, what's going on, man?
2: Pat, brother, how you doing, man?
0: I'm doing good. Well, I'm not doing good, Dan. My quarterback's out for the year, but other than that, I'm doing okay.
2: You know, I was going to call and complain about this last night, but with everything that went on, man, my condolences to you. I didn't feel like you wanted to hear me complain about this team. The Steelers, I don't think you wanted to hear that last night.
0: I'm not the only guy who's a fan of a team that loses their quarterback for the season. So I'll move on, man. And again, I got that Knicks championship in June. So
2: yeah, no, I hear you. I'm with that. I got that too. That's the only thing I can hold on to. So I agree with you with DK, atrocious. More of the blame has to be put on Rodgers here because I'm watching every play of the Steelers game. Although DK is dropping passes, and I know the offensive line has not been great, Rodgers misses so many throws. Do you realize our longest drive this year is 46 yards? We've had one offensive touchdown, and that started at the Falcons 30 off a pick. It's horrible. We were in the red zone one time on Sunday, and that was with 6 minutes to go. But beyond all that, you brought up DK, and I'm begging you to go listen to this for yourself. This is why I was going to call you yesterday. Mike McCarthy doubled down to try and take all the blame. I've never heard this from a coach in my life. He says, I feel like on Wednesday or Thursday, I might have overloaded them with too much stuff like plays or information. I'm like, what are we talking about? I've never heard a coach saying, I put too much on this team play-wise. And I had any balls, I would have walked them right out the door. Like, what is that?
0: Yeah, Dan, that's pretty bad. I appreciate the call, man. We're up against the hour here. So why is Mike McCarthy making excuses for grown ass men, for pros that have been in this league for years? I don't know. Maybe he's trying to keep the locker room together and not have them revolt against him this early in the season. Hot or cold coming up next. BetMGM tonight. I'm Pat Boyle.
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You can find us on Channel 260, and as always, you can hear us on hundreds of local affiliates throughout North America. Well, a lot of chatter today from me, and it's been depressing, and I'm sorry. I'm sorry that I'm not sorry. Yes, as a Knicks fan, I got the ultimate prize that I ever could ever have wanted as a sports fan in my life, a Knicks championship. But 3 months later, just like when you graduated college, and then 3 months later, it's time to pay back those loans. Time to pay back those student loans. It's time to pay back that debt for that Knicks title. Because just today, Jackson Dart, a night after seemingly getting good news that it was only a sprained MCL, after what it looked initially like a brutal injury to his knee in the loss against the Rams last night. Giants get destroyed. Stafford throws for nearly 400 yards. Davante Adams turns back the clock for 195 yards and two touchdowns. Jameis Winston comes in. He's throwing blimpy subs to the Rams defense all night, throwing the ball at guys' feet. My God, was he terrible. Well, what a surprise. Jameis Winston was doing a month and a half of World Cup correspondent coverage. Wow. How shocking. He looked like he had never thrown a football before in his life. I'm stunned. But then I'm like, all right, just get through the next couple of weeks. And then this afternoon, nope, death blow. Thank you, Joe Shane, for telling Laura Rutledge on ESPN that Jackson Dart was going to be okay. And that was the reporting that we got. And the initial test that the Giants believe it's a sprained MCL. It's only 2 to 4 weeks. Well, this afternoon, much different tune. More further tests revealed that Jackson Dart might be out for the end of the season, facing the possibility of season-ending surgery. And I think he's done. I think he's done, and I think the Giants season is done with it. It is down the toilet. Down the toilet. And what do you do? What do you do with that information? What do I mean, I can tell you a couple things that I want to do, but I don't think I should say them live on air. So we just stuff it deep down like you do with any unpleasant information in life. Probably, you know, don't seek help for it. Don't seek therapy and just stuff it down and move forward. Right? To move on. And I'm not gonna get fired up. I'm not gonna get angry when Jameis throws two picks in the fourth quarter and the Giants blow a lead against Cam Ward and the Tennessee Titans. And I will not. Well, maybe I'll get my hopes up if they win on Sunday, but I will not be disappointed if they win on Sunday and then turn around and lose to the Cardinals in 2 weeks. So I get the Giants season's over. I'm still gonna be fired up. Still gonna give you my unfiltered passion every single day, every single week on the other teams in the NFL. Absolutely. Every single other game.

0: even if the Yankees get to the World Series, which I'm having a lot of trouble thinking that they do that without Aaron Judge. But so, I mean, I will be excited. I'm not going to get my hopes up, though. Even if they beat the Red Sox, I'm not going to get my hopes up that they can beat the Rays in the ALDS, because it'll probably be the same old story, like it was last year against Toronto, like it was against the Rays in the past, like it was against the Red Sox in the ALDS in the past. If the Yankees get to the World Series, I think it would be considered a small miracle. And I understand they have the second best record in the American League, and they've got the Cy Young Award winner in Cam Schlittler, and they've got a bevy of postseason experience in their arms in Max Fried and Gerrit Cole, but and they've got World Series experience in that lineup with Cody Bellinger. And they've got great bats like Ben Rice, and the Luis Garcia trade was a godsend from Brian Cashman. So I've dealt with a lot today. So I appreciate you guys letting me get a lot of that off my chest. 310-840-4910. All right. Before we get to hot or cold, let's get you a couple of scoreboard updates here because it's a very important night in baseball. We already let you know the Phillies beat the Brewers. That's a massive win for them in the NL wildcard standings. Meanwhile, the Cubbies have come back from 2-0 down to tie the game against the Marlins. 2-2 in the bottom of the seventh. Cubs have two runners on and two outs trying to take the lead. And then the Padres are about to get it started with the Dodgers. But with that Phillies win, as of this very moment at National League Wildcard, Cubs and the Padres with identical records and the Phillies a half game back. Meanwhile, the American League, the AL Central up for grabs. The Guardians hang on to beat the Red Sox 3-2. White Sox are crushing the Royals. So it looks like the Guardians will maintain a one-game lead over the White Sox for the AL Central. And then in the AL West, the Rangers not doing their end of the bargain, trailing the Mets 5-3 in the top of the seventh, and the Astros already up 1-0 on the Mariners. We could see the AL West get flipped, and we'll have a tie at the top of that AL West division by the end of tonight. So that is everything you need to know here in on this big Tuesday night in the major leagues. The Rays are one strike away from winning the AL East and beating the Yankees. The Yankees were getting no hit in the seventh, so I'm glad that they broke that up. Okay, before we get to hot or cold, let's get to a phone call here. We talked a lot about Aaron Rodgers and the Steelers and Rodgers' postgame comments, essentially throwing Mike McCarthy under the bus. We had a caller, Dan in New Jersey, who's a Steelers fan, say Mike McCarthy said, well, maybe I put too many plays, maybe I put too much on their plate, making excuses for Aaron Rodgers and DK Metcalf, who just have not been able to get on the same page through the first two games. So let's get to Mike in Baltimore, who's next up on BetMGM tonight. Mike, what's going on?
1: Hey, man, you're on point with everything tonight, man. Your listeners are proud of you, man. You're just releasing everything that everybody's dealing with right now, winning or losing. But we're only talking about two weeks in the season so far. But from what I see, in my perspective, Rodgers got some real big kahunas, you know what I mean? Like getting up there and talking the way he's talking. But guess what? He's been in the league long enough to have a say. And what's happening throughout the league right now with so many manager changes or what have you, the quarterbacks are not having the free hold to get up there to make the audibles, what have you. I was at the Ravens game this past Sunday. I saw us dominate in the first half, and the second half, they put the defense on standard pro set to try to protect the go down the field, and then the offense just left the running situation to try to push up Jackson for high numbers in catches and throws. And we just need to stop and let these players play their game. And that's been my perspective. And then secondly, these players are not conditioned to play the sport that they play. They don't even practice during preseason. And they get out there and they get so many simple injuries. We already lost three quarterbacks, am I right?
0: Yeah. Yeah, Jaden Daniels, Caleb Williams, Jackson Dart. I mean, there's been Kyler Murray, you know, missed a game and a half. He's coming back, though, this week.
1: So, and last but not least, my man
0: Sam Darnold. Yeah, there's been a handful.
1: And forget about the next man up from a quarterback. Come on, Jameson. Next man up. Have these players.
0: Go ahead. Finish your point.
1: Yeah. Well, my point is when it comes down to the way that the quarterbacks are playing in today's

0: on games. They're just not only they're not well protected, but they're not conditioned to take the impacts and the hits. Now, I'm a PSL holder from 30 years. I'm like 67 years old. And I just see the game change to the point in which the players don't wear the proper padding and equipment to support that injury. You know, they get turf toe, they fall down and trip, and they out for a season. And that's just my opinion. I mean,
1: yeah, Mike, I appreciate the call, man. That got a little all over the place there, so I'm going to try to clean that up here. So on the end of the last point you made, look, I do agree. I mean, injuries, it feels like we're seeing more injuries than ever because teams have placed less and less of an emphasis on the preseason. I will play devil's advocate to that, though, because I am the guy that has been kind of I never mind it when a team plays their starters in the preseason because I don't want a team to be rusty to start the year. And that was a sad excuse for the Bengals when that was their excuse a couple of years ago. They would never play Burrow or any other guys in the preseason, and they would start off 0-2, and they're like, oh, well, I just don't know what we're going to do. How about play your guys in the preseason? That being said, you do risk injury playing in the preseason just as much as you, well, maybe not as much, but pretty close to as much as you do in the regular season. I mean, they're not playing flag football in the preseason games. They're not playing grab ass. Like, you risk an injury. So, you know, these teams are in a tough spot, man. They're in a tough spot. And look, these guys, these GMs, these coaches, these players, they get paid millions and millions of dollars to make these decisions and go out and put their bodies on the line for our entertainment. And it's a violent, violent sport. Like, we can't change the fact that football is a violent sport where there are full-speed car crashes happening on almost every single play. We can't change that. Now, in the last several years, they've protected the quarterback more. You can't hit receivers going over the middle. So they do try to protect the players more. But again, it's a violent sport. Injuries are going to happen. But when it does feel like there's a lot of hamstring strains and pulls and quads and soft tissue muscle issues, a lot of them that happen in the preseason, yes, then it's okay. Well, maybe these teams that are billion-dollar entities, maybe they should get better. Maybe they should become smarter, more forward-thinking with their technology. What could we be doing to prevent these injuries? Now, you said they don't wear the proper padding. The one thing I do love is the players that wear the Guardian caps. With how much of an issue concussions have been, and CTE is becoming everybody's eyes are open now to CTE and the issues that players that played in the 90s and the 80s and the 2000s, the issues they're facing today later in their lives because of the impacts of all the hits to their head and their brains. And so I love when I see Chris Olave wearing the Guardian cap. I love when I see players in the NFL wearing the Guardian cap. I think more players should wear it. I think more players should wear it. So I disagree there. Now, on your initial point, you said Rodgers has been in the league long enough that he should have the freedom, the free will to get up and speak his mind. I mean, to a certain extent, yes. But my issue with Aaron Rodgers was that he essentially threw his coaches under the bus. By saying, you know, it starts with me, but we need to do a better job of letting the coaches know when they're not calling good enough plays. Like, there's never a need for Aaron Rodgers to say what he said in the postgame as it pertains to the play calling of Mike McCarthy and the rest of the offensive coaches. Never a need for that. It was bad leadership. It's no accountability. It was terrible. And so I don't know if I understood your point fully after that. It kind of made it seem like you want players to call the plays sometimes. Like, that's never going to happen. I mean, coaches call the plays and players execute them. That's how the sport has worked. That's how the sport will always work. Now, you do have great quarterbacks like Peyton Manning and Aaron Rodgers and other quarterbacks that you trust at the line of scrimmage to audible, make changes, can the first play and go to the second play that they, you know, they always call two plays in the huddle. So, yeah, I don't completely agree with some of the things you said there, but I do appreciate the call. 310-840-4910 is the number to join the show. All right, let's get to Hot or Cold here with producer Brandon Combs, and we've got a lot of stuff to get to, so this is going to run into the next segment for sure. But Combs, give me an update here on your Cubbies. Did they end up scoring in the bottom of the seventh? What's going on? And then let's get to some Hot or Cold.
2: They did not. It is 2-2 in the bottom of the eighth right now. Ian Happ leading off the bottom half of the eighth inning. So they did not score in the bottom of the seventh, but Daniel Palencia came in, had a 1-2-3 top of the eighth. Now the Cubs are back up to bat right now, and Ian Happ just struck out on three pitches. So one out, bottom eighth, Cubs are up. And look, I know you've been upset all day. I know it's been a tough day for you as a New York sports fan. So let's do some hot or cold and get your mind off of it, all right? So hot or cold. Please. Hot or cold, without Jackson Dart, the Giants will get a top five draft pick.
1: Oh, come on, man. Let's get your mind off it. Hey, the Giants are going to be god-awful this year, hot or cold. Without Jackson Dart, the Giants are going to land a top five draft pick cold. Cold. I don't think they're going to let this season completely slip away and fade into the crapper. And I'll tell you right now, five teams that I think now, I mean, again, maybe do the Giants get maybe the eighth overall pick in the draft? Do they get the ninth? I mean, that's a possibility because I thought even with Jackson Dart, assuming he played at least 14, 15 games, the Giants were going to go 10-7 and make the playoffs. Without Jackson Dart, the drop off from him to Jameis Winston, even on a good day for Jameis, I think the Giants are probably a 7-win team, maybe an 8-win team. And if Jameis was as bad as he was last night, well, then yeah, maybe the Giants only win 4 or 5 games. But I'm going to say cold because I do think that the Dolphins are worse. I do think that the Titans are worse. I think the Colts are worse. I think the Browns will be worse. I think the Commanders will be worse. Even though Jaden Daniels might only be out 3 weeks, I still think the Giants finish with a better record than the Washington Commanders. Because I think 1 through 53, outside of the quarterback, the Giants are just a superior team. I think the Cardinals, even though they had the big week one win over the Chargers, I still think they maybe win only 4 or 5 games. So, no, I don't think the Giants will get a top five draft pick. And I'm expecting Jameis to not be as bad as he was last night. You probably will get the Jameis experience, right? I mean, I feel like that's so overused now. And it's, ha, ha, ha, Jameis is funny. He throws for 375 yards and 3 touchdowns, but a throw for 3 picks and cost you the game. Like, yeah, great, sweet. But, like, that's who he's been for most of his career, and there are probably going to be a couple of games in the next several weeks that look exactly like that. And again, like, am I expecting the Giants to beat the Titans and the Cardinals? No. I hope they win one. And then I hope they win one of the two against the Commanders and the Saints. So I'm almost expecting. Maybe I should have thrown all expectations out the window after this afternoon, but I'm still at least a little bit hopeful that the Giants can be 3-3 through 6 weeks. And then after that, they play the Texans, the Eagles, the Commanders with, again, assuming he doesn't get hurt again, Jaden Daniels would be back. Jaguars. You know, they still do have some weaker spots on this schedule, though. They play the Colts. They play the Browns. So, like, I can get to the Giants winning 6 games here. So I'm going to go cold. I still have just a modicum of hope, not that they're going to make the playoffs, but that they can rack up some wins throughout this season. Combs, I don't think they're going to be in the top five of the draft.
2: Yeah, I disagree. I'm sorry.
1: Don't be sorry. Drop the hammer.
2: It might be a good thing for the Giants to be in a top five spot, right? With the quarterback class coming out, and with the teams that are going to be picking in the top five, they're going to be going quarterback. So the Giants don't need a quarterback. They'll be going with the best available position player. Could get all sorts of things that you need. An edge rusher, best edge rusher, best left tackle, best whatever. At whatever number 3, number 4 that they pick at. Look, I do think that there's a world where you only see the Giants win 2 more games the rest of the season. Like I really do, because you can talk about the Commanders all you want. The Commanders are going to be bad with Marcus Mariota, but last year with the same injury to Jaden Daniels, he only missed 4 weeks. So the second time that they face the Commanders, Jaden Daniels will be under center most likely.
1: Well, he did re-aggravate the elbow injury and he missed weeks 15 through 18. So, I mean, technically that elbow injury cost him 7 games.
2: Well, yeah, but And if it's going to keep popping out, I don't know how much longer he's going to be playing football anyway. But regardless of that, I mean, you still got the Saints. The Saints are a really good team right now. And Tyler Shaw has that team playing. They should be 2-0. That game against the Lions, man, was a tough loss in overtime. That team is better than people thought it was going to be. They were my pick to win the NFC South. You've got the Saints at the Texans, at the Eagles. Commanders maybe with Jaden under center, maybe not. Jaguars, Colts, 49ers, Seahawks. I mean, that is just a gauntlet. They probably should beat the Browns in week whatever that is, week 14. And then Lions, Cowboys, Eagles to finish the season, man. It's a tough schedule without a guy named Jackson Dart under center. Without your QB1 under center, this is a very tough schedule. And this is 2026 version of Jameis Winston. It is not the Jameis Winston who's throwing, yeah, maybe 30 interceptions, but 30 touchdowns with 5,000 yards. I don't know what you're going to get now out of Malik Nabers, who we saw just reach for a ball yesterday and hurt his shoulder. I just don't know what you're going to get from this Giants football team. I see a real possibility that if Jackson Dart is done for the season, as all the reports are starting to indicate, that they only win 3 or 4 football games at most this year.
1: At what point do I have to turn and just say, all right, just tank and lose every game here? Like, if they lose to the Titans and the Cardinals,
2: and their Dart is done for the year.
1: Well, as soon as it's official. No,
2: what do you mean?
1: Because
2: Carl, do you believe you have a quarterback that's going to take you anywhere?
1: I don't, but if there are wins on the schedule, again, if the Giants are 3-3 after week 6, how can I not as a fan be like, all right, well, they've won some games. Like, who knows? Who knows, right? You're 500, more than a third of the way through the season. At that point, who knows?
2: Jameis can win 10 games in this schedule? 10 games for Jameis. That's what you're going to need in the NFC to be a playoff team. 10 wins.
1: I don't, but I just said, at what point do I say, like, screw it, let's just, like, I hope they lose every game and tank. And you said, as soon as we find out if Jackson Dart is done for the year. What if we find that out tomorrow?
2: Exactly. But if you find that out tomorrow, then, right, tank. Because if he's not going to get you to 10 wins, you don't want him to get you to 8. You don't want him to get you to 7. Because you would rather have that top 5 draft pick, even if you end up trading the pick. The capital you're going to get. Because what good is a 7-win season, Pat? What does that get
1: but
2: you?
1: If they win on Sunday, if they beat the Titans on Sunday, how can I not think that they can beat the Cardinals next week? And if they do that and they're 3-1, you're telling me I should just root for them at 3-1 to lose every game the rest of the year after that? Like, I can't believe.
2: Because they beat the Titans and the Cardinals? You're going to have hope because they beat the Titans and the Cardinals? Now, look, they beat the Titans and the Cardinals, and then they find a way to maybe beat the Texans or the Eagles, one of those two teams. Then, yes, you can have a little bit of hope. But at that point, Pat, it's really false hope because there's no – if Jameis gets this Giants team to 10 wins, I will buy you a steak dinner of your choice. There is no chance in hell Jameis Winston is getting this team to 10 wins. And anything less than a playoff, you are just hurting the future of your – why not go – hey, a top 5 draft pick with a team that is already set – a team that is already good enough to be a playoff team, and now you're adding a top edge rusher or a top left tackle or a top whatever you need at that point.
1: What's our deal if Caleb Williams wins? If Caleb wins MVP, I have to get a tattoo on my ass of him, right? Something like that?
2: It's small on your back.
1: If Jameis Winston leads the Giants to a 10-win season, you should have to get a tattoo of Jameis in a Giants jersey doing let's eat a W. And I know he did that with the Buccaneers, but like that's his famous thing.
2: Done?
1: All right, we have a deal. Now I have to root for it. Now I can't root for losses. But like you understand my predicament comes. Okay, if they lose to the Titans, then great. Then I'll be even more on board to like get ready to tank. If they lose to the Titans and they lose to the Cardinals, then I'm fully in. Then I'll be like, all right, let's go 1-16. Let's go 1-16 if they lose to the Titans and they lose to the Cardinals. But If they beat the Titans, and we're going into next Sunday, we're going in a week from today, the Giants are a field goal favorite against the Cardinals. How can I not want to root for them to win? And if they win that game and they're 3-1, despite what you might think they might do the rest of the year, they would be 3-1. How am I supposed to say, well, this is fool's gold. I'm not going to get excited. I'm not going to get happy if they win. I'm just going to be, so pissed every game they win the rest of this year because they need to lose. And 7 wins is going to be terrible. They should just win 1 or 2. I can't do that.
2: I'm not saying you should ever root for your team to lose. I would never root for the Bears to lose. I never would. But at the same time, it's one of those where you can be like, just watch the game and whatever happens, happens, because you don't care either way. If you lose, great. If you win, whatever. It is what it is. But you should want a top five, because this is a team we talked about with, the Kansas City Chiefs. Having a top 10 draft pick this past season with the roster, with Patrick Mahomes, coming back off of an injury, a really good playoff team, having a top 10 pick like that is something that and I know that it sucks. I know it sucks to have Jackson Dart. I know it sucks to have a lost season, but that is your small bright light at the end of the tunnel, is that heading into 2028, because that's really what you're looking forward to now anyway, is that you just took a playoff roster and made him that much better with a top 10 draft pick of your choosing, by the way, because everybody else ahead of you is going to be taking a quarterback in this draft. I'm just saying it's the perfect year for it. If it was going to happen, you don't want it to happen. I hate seeing it happen. I love watching Jackson Dart play football. But when you have to start finding ways and finding some solace in something that is really, really bad, when you have in anything, I'm not going to compare football to like, you know, tragedy and losing somebody, but there is always a way to find solace in something that happens negatively where you can be like, all right, how do I spin this into a positive? And if you're a Giants fan, that's how you spin it into a positive. We could take a really good roster, a playoff caliber roster, and we could add the best edge rusher, the best center, the best left tackle, whatever we want at pick 5, 6, 7, 8, wherever, we could add that to our roster. That's a win at the end of the day.
1: It'd be different if the Giants were. I don't even know, man. I don't even know. It'd be different if the Giants were like 3-5 and Dart gets hurt and he's out for the year and they lose and they're 3-6 and you know right away he's out for the rest of the year. At that point, you're 3-6 and I would just be like, let's lose every game. They're 1-1 and they have such a soft schedule these next couple of weeks. I just can't do it. I can't do it, Combs. I can't
2: move forward. Percentage chance, and I know we got to get to a break, but before you go to break, tell me what the percentage chance is that you think that this Giants team could still win 9 or 10 football games with Jameis Winston under center.
1: 1%
2: with this schedule. Exactly. So why would you not be okay with something else?
1: Because the Knicks had zero. Because the Knicks had 0.1% to win game 4 when they were down by 29 points, and they won, the title. So that's why I can't give up hope just yet.
2: And now you're paying for it.
1: You're right. I am. And the Islanders are supposed to be one of the worst teams in hockey anyway, but like, I can't wait for them to get off to a good start. And then just like catastrophic injuries to Schaefer and all their best players. Notre Dame will be 12-0, and then CJ Carr will break his arm in the first quarter of the first game of the college football playoffs. What I'm paying for is now going to be like the sins of thy father should not be transferred to the son or whatever the hell. Like, that's what's going to happen. You and me are both Notre Dame fans. Just get ready. Get ready for tragedy. And football tragedy. I don't mean actual tragedy. Get ready for, don't fight me. Fight the sports gods. All right. 310-840-4910. We'll do more hot or cold when we come back, because Deion Sanders, is he still going to be the head coach of Colorado at the end of the season? I think that's a valuable question and one that we're going to get to the bottom of when we come back, especially with the news that happened today. 310-840-4910. That's producer Brandon Combs. I'm Pat Boyle. This is BetMGM Tonight on Westwood One Sports.
3: Rams needed a response and got one with a Monday night win over the Giants. And just like that, are the Rams back on their track to the Super Bowl? Westwood One Sports.
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0: 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You can also hit me up on Twitter, at PatBoyle44. I didn't realize there's an influx of Twitter notifications. We'll get to all your tweets in the final segment of the show. A lot of it, I think, is responding to the video that I put out earlier today about Jackson Dart, but there are some other tweets just regarding the show tonight in general. So you have my word. If you've tweeted in and you're listening to the show, we will get to all your tweets in the final segment, but I have to, you know, comb through them because I'm not going to be like Ron Burgundy and just reading blindly before I read them in my head the first time, because you never know what people could say. 310-840-4910. Also, because me and Combs, we want to get to this story here. So Deion Sanders has removed several players from the team for what Deion Sanders said at a press conference today was conduct detrimental to the team. Now, I don't know if anybody noticed, right? Because, you know, one of the first nights of the season, 3 weeks ago, Thursday night, September 3rd, Colorado goes into Georgia Tech and they win a game 14-13. They come from behind, score a touchdown in the final minute, and all of a sudden, oh, hey, here's Deion. Deion's going to have this team playing great football. Yeah, this team might be ranked. They blow out Weber State last weekend. They're 2-0, field goal underdog at Northwestern. And I don't know if anybody noticed, you know, I don't know why Colorado doesn't get the same coverage they used to. I don't know why this game wasn't in prime time on ABC. I don't know why game day didn't go to Northwestern. But, you know, Colorado lost 41-7. Northwestern absolutely mopped the floor with them. And apparently, over the last couple of days, Deion Sanders has removed several players from the program. And Deion did note the dismissals were about his displeasure with several players laughing after Saturday's loss against Northwestern. Deion said, quote, "I don't understand how in the world you can find joy or you can find a laughing matter when I'm right behind you walking into the locker room. I don't understand that, and I addressed it, and I'm going to put my foot in it, not on it." Deion did go on to say that kicking guys off the team doesn't stem only from what happened after the loss. He said, quote, "It's never one. I'm one of the most loving and giving and forgiving men you could ever meet. But when you start conduct detrimental to the team, you don't care about the team, you care about you. I have a problem with that. A year ago, I didn't put my foot down in it enough. It lingered a little bit. Then it imploded. I'm not doing that anymore." So we'll get an updated roster later in the week. That's according to Colorado. We'll find out which players got kicked off the team. We'll find out if they're any starting players or if they're a bunch of backups. But yeah, I mean, look, I'm sure we've all been there. I was one that I never laughed. You'd never find me joking and giggling around, no matter if I was a starter or a bench player or whatever it was throughout college and high school. But especially like, you know, freshman year of high school soccer, like I got called up to the varsity team, not to play, just to like, you know, be there. And on the bus ride back, I remember they got crushed 5-0 one game. I'm not laughing. I'm not giggling. And you've probably had that at times, and you have the leaders on the team turn around and say, "Hey, shut the hell up. We just lost. This is no laughing matter." So if that was going on in the locker room after they get smacked by Northwestern and nobody's saying anything, nobody's stepping up and being a leader, and Deion walks in, well, it's one thing to obviously rip the team, rip the players on the team. It's another thing to just kick the guys off the team. So all of a sudden, Colorado got knocked back to reality. They got to go play at Baylor this Saturday, and then they got back-to-back ranked teams in Texas Tech and Utah. They are 10-point underdogs going into Waco this Saturday to play the Baylor Bears. And so let's get producer Brandon Combs back in the mix. Combs, hot or cold, Deion Sanders will not finish the season as the head coach at Colorado.
1: I'm going to go hot, because one, you can't go into Northwestern the way that you went into Northwestern and get beat the way that you did. I mean, that's just that. First of all, that's the start of your downfall. Second of all, I think that what he's doing is going to end up rubbing players the wrong way. And I think that he thinks that he is more important than the program. I've always thought that about Deion. Oh, win, take it. Oh, sorry. My God.
0: I know you're, yeah, Cubs, you're locked into the, yeah, you're locked into Cubs the Cubbies right now. Cubs had a runner
1: on second. It was Pete Crow Armstrong. And then the wind was playing with a pop fly from Seiya Suzuki with two outs. But they ended up catching it. So we're going to extras at Wrigley. Pete hit a double, by the way. He should have went on the first pitch just to get to 40-40. But anyway, when you have a guy like this doing this type of stuff, and I know that Deion is one of the greatest to ever step on a football field. I watched him play his entire career. I remember watching the game in which he scored a touchdown for the Falcons and then went and hit a home run in the World Series for the Atlanta Braves, which is the most incredible stat that you can ever talk about ever, right? Who scored a touchdown and hit a home run in a World Series game in the same day? Deion Sanders. And so I know he's great, but at some point, man, your stuff just doesn't work. And I think that he is losing that locker room. And when you're not winning football games on top of that, at some point, the program's going to have to be like, all right, well, you know, we've got to make a move. And if for Colorado, I mean, you go out and you lose again this week, it might be sooner rather than later for the Colorado Buffaloes, because you still have a chance to possibly rally the troops and turn around the season around an interim head coach. I mean, remember when Notre Dame announced that they were going to hire Marcus Freeman, right? You remember what that locker room looked like? Sometimes you can rally the troops around a guy who gets hired who you know that they want inside that locker room. I think that at some point here, you're going to see Deion Sanders dismissed from his role as head coach of the Colorado Buffaloes for sure.
0: So I'm going to disagree. I'm going to disagree here, Combs. I think he will finish the season as the Colorado head coach. And I applaud Deion for this. And we'll find out which players did it. But again, I mean, do I think that's a little bit harsh? If you're kicking guys off the team because they're laughing in the locker room following a 41-7 loss, I do think that's a little bit harsh. But as he said, it's never just one thing. So who knows? Maybe it is something that has been lingering. Maybe there are guys on this team that think they're bigger than the program. And he's trying to build something. As much as we think that, hey, you know, it might not work, and his best chance was with Travis Hunter and Shador a couple of years ago. Here's the other reason that I think not only will he finish the season as the head coach, I don't know if he's getting fired after this year. I mean, the universe, this isn't LSU. This ain't Auburn. This ain't Bam. This ain't an SEC school. Deion Sanders' buyout. If he gets terminated before December 31st, if they fire him basically right at the end of this year, it's $10 million. $10 million. Does Colorado want to pay Deion Sanders $10 million to not be here? Or he's getting paid around $10 million a year. Would you just pay him $10 million to start the year next year? And if it goes south again, then you could fire him and his buyout next year goes down to $6 million. I don't think Colorado's going to be good, Combs, but I do think that they've got to trust Deion to continue to try to build this thing, even though his name and just his presence might not build them a contender or even a team that's good enough to be anywhere close to top 25. I think you still got to trust him to continue to try to build this thing.
1: Yeah. I think what you have to do if you're Colorado is decide whether or not the $4 million that the difference between this year's buyout and next year's buyout, if you have a program and a roster that you think can still win some football games and possibly even be a bowl game team and find a way to win six games here, if Deion is gone, is that worth the $4 million difference? I mean, how much do you make from a bowl game? We know what all of the extra money that's added into it. I think that at some point Colorado's going to have to make that tough decision. If it were me, I mean, look, I know, you know, for me, $4 million is a ton of money. For you, $4 million is a ton of money. But in the grand scheme of things for the Colorado Buffaloes, might not be that big of a difference.
0: Yeah, I mean, I just will. And I know Colorado has been good in the past. And was it 2016 under Mike McIntyre? They did win 10 games. But man, they were the worst programs in the entire country those last couple of years before Deion got here. So You risk going back to complete irrelevancy, which I know they're not really relevant right now, but it could get a whole lot worse. 310-840-4910. All right, we'll finish up with your tweets, your phone calls, your text messages. When we return, we'll get you one final scoreboard update on this big Tuesday night across the major leagues. That's producer Brandon Combs. I'm Pat Boyle. This is BetMGM Tonight on Westwood One Sports.
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1: All right, welcome on back. Final couple of minutes here, BetMGM tonight, Westwood One Sports. I'm Pat Boyle. We'll have a big hump day show for you tomorrow. I'll thank everybody here now so that I can get as many tweets in as possible and we don't have to rush on out of here. By the way, stay tuned for Westwood One Sports Night coming up at the top of the hour with Linnell Willingham. Of all the big baseball scores that are going to be coming in here in the next hour or so on a very busy night on one of the final days of the regular season in the major leagues. Also, continued reaction from last night's debacle that was the Jackson Dart injury, the Giants season likely coming to an end. Huge shout out to our video producer, Michael Montgomery, a.k.a. Monty. Shout out to producer Brandon Combs, my co-host Brad Evans, our guy Lee DeLapp in our Westwood One studios, Chloe Pratt, Max Sheedy, and Zach Kroll. With that being said, let's finish with some of your tweets. So Michael Davis tweets in, you can tweet me at PatBoyle44, what the Giants should do at quarterback. And he tweets in, trade for Josh Dobbs. He'll at least win you some games. Yeah, Michael, I don't think the Lions will easily trade him. He's their backup for Jared Goff, and they need an insurance option in case Goff gets hurt. I wouldn't mind Josh Dobbs on the Giants. Remember the Pastrnak when he came out with the Vikings a couple of years ago and had them looking really frisky, really fun? And who knows? You know, every backup quarterback, it feels like, has one magical season, but then we realize why they're a backup quarterback, so who knows? But anyway. Morgan Miller tweets in, dude, you are a hilarious homer. Better than the Colts? Everything you say is so homer, emotional bias. Local DC radio people are absolutely realistic about our season being mostly done, especially with the corner room being abysmal. And then he goes on to say, oh, Jaden Daniels was taken out for the lost season, could have continued to play. You got to know your ball. We don't need the whining over your favorite team either. So that's an upset Commanders fan. And I'm very sorry that your season's already over at 0-2, and your quarterback's only going to be out for a couple of weeks. Yeah, I do believe the Giants are better than the Colts. That they were with Jackson Dart. I don't think that's crazy to say at all. And I don't think I'm being a homer. And also, it's my show, it's my opinions, and that's the Giants are my favorite football team. So I'm going to whine about it if I want to after the quarterback gets knocked out for the season. Thank you for listening, though. Kevin Edward Myers, we'll finish with this one. He says, how much do style points mean throughout college football rankings? And I said, I don't know, it depends. Oh, beating Ohio State was enough to get Texas to number one. So there you go. All right, fun show. If I had more time, I could have expanded upon that further. But we got to get out of here. Well, now Willingham's up next. We'll see you tomorrow at 6 p.m. Eastern. I'm Pat Boyle. 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
1: What up, good people? 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It is at NELL_BTP. What up, America? Excited to be here tonight. It is a Tell the Truth Tuesday edition of Us With One Sports Night. So we'll hit a couple of our benchmarks here tonight, including the most highly anticipated power ranking segment in all of Sports Talk Radio, Nell Super Six Pack, my top six NFL teams as we get geared up for week number 3 of the NFL season. That gets underway with Thursday Night Football. It will include the season debut of former Falcons first-round pick Michael Penix, as he's officially been cleared for contact off of the ACL injury. We talked about Michael Penix and, you know, his return to the lineup briefly last night. It feels like that's kind of been, you know, the story of week number 2 of the National Football League is the injuries that we've seen at the quarterback position. We'll touch on everything that happened over the weekend as we roll throughout the show tonight. But just big picture, just the overarching thought about the National Football League here through 2 weeks of play, it's been ugly. The football that we've seen throughout the first 2 weekends of the NFL season has been god-awful. And I'm once again begging and pleading for anybody who will listen, guys need to play in the preseason. What we're seeing right now to start the NFL year, the tackling is piss poor. You saw poor Jameis Winston come off the bench last night and look god-awful for the Giants, maybe because he didn't get a whole lot of preseason reps. Maybe because training camp, thanks to the new collective bargaining agreement, is an absolute joke. I mean, just watching football, maybe we need to look at things through a different lens, too, when we talk about the NFL. And we were briefly having this conversation last night here on Westwood One Sports Night. I don't think you can truly get a gauge on what it is and what it ain't in the National Football League until you've played 4 football games. And even at that point, you're still going to be ironing out the kinks in terms of being the best version of yourself. So everything that we're seeing right now within the first 2 weekends of the NFL season, some of it I know is real and I can move forward with it. The other stuff, it's like, I don't know if this is real or not. You know what I'm saying? You got to really have sold me in the first 2 weeks for me to buy into you. And we've seen, you know, a bunch of inconsistencies here in the first 2 weekends of the NFL season. And it's crazy because this is going to be the new norm in the NFL moving forward with the current culture of the offseason with training camp and then the preseason, you know, as well, man. If dudes aren't going to play in the preseason, if teams are going to be scared to play their dudes in the preseason, this is just what we should be accustomed to. I think the goal, right, the goal for NFL teams in the first quarter of the season, if you're 2-2 after the first month of play, you're very much still within the fight. What I think is difficult is when you start off 1-3 and when you're behind the 8-ball, I think as we look and move throughout the early portion of the season, we're going to learn more and more each week with some of these teams, like the Las Vegas Raiders being 2-0. I guarantee you, a month from now, right, they're not still undefeated, and we have a lot more answers about who the hell they are. It's like dating,

now when you consider the culture of the preseason and the culture of training camp. It's the talking stage right now. We don't know who's here for the long haul, right? We don't know who's an actual contender. We have an idea. We have an inkling. Like, look, if you know you're somebody that's in the really nice teeth and the woman that you're in the talking stage with has really nice teeth, odds are after the talking stage is over, you're still going to be around because she's got something that you really, really like. One thing that I think translates in the first 2 weeks and that it'll translate even further within that first month, say it all the time here on Westwood One Sports Night. If you're a regular here, what up? Take a shot to this. I got to stop telling people to take a shot. That's just not a thing. I know this is late night sports talk radio. I'm 28. I got to stop telling you how to do that. Because anybody out there that's listening, you're probably hammered. But the one thing that I say all the time here on this program, offensive line play and defensive line play is what rules the world when it comes to the National Football League. That's one thing that if you see it in the first 2 weeks, it's something you can hang your hat on. Okay, if they D-line to play well the first 2 weeks, that's probably something that I know is going to translate and move forward with. Just like if you like good teeth, she ain't going to all of a sudden stop brushing her teeth because y'all are out of the talking stage. You know what I'm saying? That's the other thing too, right? And as a 28-year-old bachelor, I am very familiar with the dating scene, right? You got to do things. You got to do things to keep people around, right? And I think as a football team, you've got to show things within the early portion of the season to keep your fan base invested. I'm having a conversation with my uncle earlier today. He's like, damn, nephew, I feel for you, man. Yeah, I spent all this time talking about them damn Redskins. He still calls them the Redskins, by the way. Just annoying. And annoying as hell. He was like, man, y'all spent all this damn time talking about them Redskins. And, man, the season over after the first 2 weeks. Y'all spent more time talking about them than they spent playing meaningful football. It's tough. It's tough being an NFL fan, man. And the one thing that I said last week that I'll probably never say again here throughout the course of the season, when you're going into week one, everybody's chock full of optimism. Everybody feels like their team is still within the fight. Everybody feels like we're in the talking stage still. We got a chance to bag our significant other. After 2 weeks of football, you realize maybe there are some traits that significant other doesn't like. Maybe there are some things about your team that you don't like. With my Commanders, and we'll get to this in Numbers That Matter a little bit later on in the show here on a Tell the Truth Tuesday edition of Westwood One Sports Night. My Commanders, their defense is awful. That's one thing that during this, you know, 2 week stretch I've learned about them is the defense still probably isn't that good. Things suck right now for my beloved Washington Commanders. Things really, really suck if you're a fan right now of the New York Football Giants. It was our number one story last night following Rams and Giants. Yes, the Rams were big winners, but the big story coming out of the game is the fact that, you know, Giants quarterback Jackson Dart left the game with a knee injury. Initially, right, the report on the broadcast is that it was an MCL sprain, and we sat here, and what did we tell you last night here on Westwood One Sports Night? That's why you got to tap in each and every night, man. You miss a day, you miss a lot. I told you here for the better part of 4 hours last night that, hey, how long Dart is out is going to be dependent upon the severity of the sprain, right? How long he's out for, that timeline, is going to be dependent upon how severe the sprain is. And last night, as he's standing on the sideline, I'm like turning into the lip-reading police or a lip-reading professional, reading his lips saying they wouldn't let me go back in. Then we had the one dude on the sideline talking to Coach Harbs, and the experts out there on X deciphered that he said, yeah, he'll be out 4 to 6 weeks. We found out today, from Mike Garofolo of the NFL Network, Ian Rappaport of the NFL Network, we found out today that Jackson Dart's knee injury is much worse than initially reported. According to Mike Garofolo of the NFL Network, Jackson Dart now facing potential season-ending surgery on the knee injury that he suffered last night in their loss against the Los Angeles.

0: Los Rams an absolute gut punch. An absolute gut punch for Giants fans all across the country. It now feels like Jackson Dart, there's a real possibility that he can miss the remainder of the 2026 season. Here was Giants head coach John Harbaugh earlier today addressing the New York media, trying to give some clarity on where things stand with quarterback Jackson Dart.
1: I'm not sure exactly what news or how anything's been stated, but right now, say evaluations are ongoing. We haven't got any final decisions yet. We've learned a lot more. I wouldn't really want to share too much until decisions get made. And that takes more than one person, takes everybody involved. So when we know, you know, what direction we're going to have to go or whatever it might be, we'll announce that, but we don't have that yet. So I don't want to get out over our skis on that.
0: Whew. Look, Coach Harbaugh, by the way, New York media, get used to John Harbaugh and him talking to the media like that. Him being, you know, very keeping things close to the vest is how I would put it in terms of how he deals with injuries, how he talks about injuries to the New York media. They've been pissy ever since he's gotten there. There was a big back and forth going into last week about the availability of Malik Nabers for week one. So expect Coach Harbs to be prickly. The reality is, though, right? The reality is, though, when it comes to where things stand for the Giants, this is a tough situation, first and foremost. This is the worst possible thing that could happen to Jackson Dart in year one of a new system, right? The worst possible thing that can happen to Dart in year one. You're going to miss a bunch of time on task. You're not going to get game reps. And here's the thing when you suffer a knee injury, right? When you suffer a knee injury, you have to worry about the potential of this being something that ails him long-term and moving forward. Like, it sucks, but it's something that you have to take into account. Here's the biggest thing facing the Giants moving forward and the reality that Giants fans need to accept. Last night, Jameis Winston came off of the bench and played some of the worst quarterback that I've ever seen in my life, completing 40% of his passes, playing an entire damn game damn near because Dart left after the first possession. Giants fans, there's a saving grace about what you saw last night. Jameis Winston won't be as bad as he was last night. And the reality is, the Giants season is not dead yet. Jameis Winston, say what you want about him, is one of the best backups in all of the National Football League. He is highly regarded, and the backup quarterback community and the contract that he has with New York reflects that. It's very difficult to come off of the bench early in the season and play well. Did I expect him to be as bad as he was last night? No. Will he ever be that bad again for the New York Giants the remainder of the way? No. Here's the key, though. The key for the Giants is that running game getting back on track. That'll become a lot easier, right? This is where it's a give and take. That'll become a hell of a lot easier once Jameis Winston proves he can win with his arm. Because what you saw last night from the Rams and what you're going to see from teams moving forward when it comes to the New York Giants, they're going to stack eight in the box, and they're going to dare famous Jameis to beat them. They're going to dare Jameis to grab the crab leg, so to speak. You know what I'm saying? They're going to dare him to beat him, to beat them with his right arm. And with a full week of practice and getting a full week of game reps, I think that's something that is a possibility for Jameis Winston. I would not rule the New York Giants out yet at this point. They're 1-1. They're 1-1. You know, y'all know what I say. When you fall under 500, right, in the month of September, it gets late early. Right now, the Giants are above 500. They're staying afloat. The key is, will they be able to get the running game back on track? That's what sucks. As far as, like, the team dynamic goes, we were talking about this last night. I've had teammates in the past that I've been pissed at. I went to Magruder High School in Rockville, Maryland. And if you're listening out there in the DMV, you're familiar with what I'm talking about. If you're not, just Google it. And I'm a competitor. I'm a highly competitive dude. I'm wired a certain way. I want to win. Man, what I worry about with the Giants, right? Especially with their young football team, when things go off of the rails, will the youngsters be able to keep focus, or will they just care about wearing the uniforms? I think there are certain teams that are going to get more bad players than not. What do I mean by that? I think the Steelers, I think the Niners, I think the Cowboys, I think the Giants, they're going to get more bad players than other teams. You know why? Because when you're a legacy franchise like that and you just want to wear the jersey to post up on the gram and show, hey, Slim, I play for the Giants. Hey, I play for the Cowboys. You're going to get some bammers. You're going to get some bums on your football team. It reminds me of high school, man. We were so bad at times that I questioned, this was a college culture too, we were so bad at times that I questioned, like, dude, you suck. You have a great number. You're wearing the number 2. You don't play. But you're wearing the number 2. You get to post up on the gram with your jersey on and your cool rap lyric. Some dudes, and maybe this is not the culture of the NFL, but with all the youngins that exist in the NFL, I feel like it has to be. Some people just won't be on the team to wear the jersey and post up on Instagram. That's just the reality of it. Hopefully for the Giants, if they're able to overcome the loss of Jackson Dart, it'll be because they got more dudes that are there to be in the fight, not there to be on Instagram. And when you're playing in New York and you're in the Big Apple, you can Dejan love it all day long, right? Imagine being a practice squad player for the Giants. And this situation happens. Everybody within the building is distraught. You probably don't really give a damn because, look, as long as that, you know, check cashes every Tuesday at the window, you'll be all right. You'll feel fine. Your give-a-damn level when you're on the practice squad, right, isn't as high as the give-a-damn level of the dudes on the active 53-man roster. But what happens is this, and I'm learning this from being, you know, in the Commander's locker room every now and then. Dude, there's a dude on the practice squad whose best friend might be a starter. How does that relationship continue to foster throughout the course of the year when one dude cares and one dude doesn't? I say all that to say this. If you're the New York Giants, your season isn't over because Jackson Dart is down. The question is, how many dudes are going to use Dart's injury as an excuse to not lock in? How many dudes are going to use it as a reason to go even harder? If you're worried about what you got at quarterback from Jameis Winston last night, I promise you, this is a Westwood One Sports Night promise. However trustworthy we are. Kidding. Very trustworthy. Jameis Winston will never look as bad as he looked last night in relief of Jackson Dart. I can promise you that. And if he does, well, then you're screwed. Just the reality of it. 310-840-4910 is the number here on Westwood One Sports Night. It is a Tell the Truth Tuesday edition of Westwood One Sports Night. We'll hit you with numbers that matter coming up as we ease our way into the 1 a.m. hour on the East Coast. We'll also bring you a fresh installment of the most highly anticipated power ranking segment in all of sports talk radio. Nell Super Six Pack, my top 6 teams in the NFL going into week number 3. Week number 2, though, man, absolutely eventful for all of the wrong reasons. We had a major quarterback injury in the NFC East with Jackson Dart. We got an update on the other quarterback injury in the NFC East. I'll give you the latest on Jaden Daniels and if he'll be able to avoid injured reserve or not. That's next here on Westwood One Sports Night. 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

0: 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Appreciate you tapping in. However you choose to do so, you can hit us up via our YouTube live stream. 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We are on the hunt for 4,000 subscribers. We have a lofty goal of trying to get to 10,000 subscribers by the Super Bowl Sunday on Valentine's Day coming up in February. Continue to help us out, though, man. You guys are awesome there, participating in the chat, subscribing, being active and engaging throughout the course of the show. If you want to get in on the fun, just search Westwood One Sports Night on YouTube. Let's do this. It is a Tell the Truth Tuesday edition of Westwood One Sports Night. We will bring you a fresh installment of an L Super Six Pack, top six teams in the NFL going into week three, coming up in about a half hour. I got to tell the truth here for a second. The last couple of days have sucked. I told you all to start the show, right? I was talking to my uncle earlier today, and he brought up the reality that I face right now as a diehard Washington Commanders fan. If you're watching on the YouTube live stream, you see what it is in the background, man. Bunch of Commander gear. I bleed burgundy and gold. The Commanders got a little bit, or the fan base today, got a little bit of an update on where things currently stand when it comes to Commanders quarterback Jayden Daniels. He left the game at the end of the first half against the Dallas Cowboys on Sunday with a dislocated elbow. The hope is, and this is according to Ian Rappaport of the NFL Network, the hope is from Washington's camp, or the thought process is from Washington's camp, he could potentially avoid surgery here, avoid going on injured reserve, and then be back under center for Washington with a brace on in 2 to 3 weeks. That to me seems like the best case scenario when it comes to the Washington Commanders. There's another scenario that's been brought up, though. It's the idea of Jayden Daniels getting surgery on that dislocated elbow. And according to several different doctors that I've listened to on local sports talk radio in DC, if he is to get surgery, it's something that could be a 6 to 8 month recovery. Now, that timeline does seem a little passive to me, if I'm being honest, but I'm no doctor. All I could go off of is what the experts have given their opinion on. But the fascinating piece of this, if you're the Washington Commanders and if you're Jayden Daniels, you want to play. The Commanders have to make a decision in the spring as to whether or not they're going to pick up Jayden Daniels' fifth-year option. I believe that is a foregone conclusion here, that they're going to pick it up. But if you're Jayden, you also want to negotiate a long-term deal. How do you do that? You do that by being on the field and available for your football team. My take is this. If playing with a brace does not cause further damage to Jayden Daniels' elbow, Daniels should return with the brace and put the damn surgery off until the offseason. If he has to miss 4 to 6 months of the offseason program, that's fine. We don't need him missing game time, America. That's the issue with Jayden Daniels. He only finished 4 games last year, appeared in 7. So time on task, on the field, in between the white lines during the regular season is what matters. If he's got to be limited during the offseason program, and here's the thing, it was brought up like, oh, he'd have to miss the training camp. Would he? It's his non-throwing arm, America. He's going to be able to participate in OTAs with that brace on. He should be able to participate in 7-on-7 with that brace on. So I don't think putting the surgery off until the offseason would be something that compromises his offseason next year. Having season-ending surgery now, after only playing in 7 games, finishing 4 a year ago, your team would suck. Because here's the bigger picture issue with the Washington Commanders. Jayden Daniels' elbow, after the information we got today, Jayden Daniels' elbow to me is no longer the biggest issue plaguing the Washington Commanders right now. The biggest issue plaguing the Washington Commanders is their defense, which was historically bad last year. It looks like it still sucks. Let's call a spade, right? Washington brought in Durante Jones, Brian Flores' disciple, to heat teams up, blitz teams. What we saw on Sunday against Dallas, and this is going to be the case for the entirety of the season, when Washington isn't able to get home, their defense is going to be shredded. In the first two games of the season, when opposing quarterbacks aren't considered under duress, Washington ranks 31st in the NFL in completion percentage allowed and last in yards per attempt. So while people are panicking over Jayden Daniels in the elbow, understand that the defense, to me, is a much bigger issue with the Washington Commanders. But they've got a decision to make here. Over the next several days, he's going to talk to doctors and, you know, talk to different people across the country and get different opinions on the situation. Here's the thing. You don't want to be forgotten about if you're Jayden Daniels. The more time you spend on the sideline, the easier it is, right? The easier it is for you to be forgotten about. As much as this fan base is in love with Jayden Daniels, all it takes is someone else coming and playing well, right, for us to forget about Jayden Daniels. Think about Robert Griffin III, DC. All it took was Kirk Cousins coming in and wham, you forgot all about Robert, right? You forgot all about Robert. I was in my sophomore year of college, and I thought I met the woman of my dreams. And I had her in a class that I didn't per se need on my schedule, but I needed the credits. You were eventually going to have to take this class before you graduated. Doing it as a sophomore probably didn't make a whole lot of sense. It would have been better to have it as a senior where you're just coasting, right? In this class, though, I thought I met the woman of my dreams. After consulting with, like, my advisor, they told me, hey, bro, best case scenario is you take this class off your schedule, put a class on your schedule that actually matters, and then, boom, you save that for senior year. You know what happened? You know what didn't happen, rather? I didn't get the woman of my dreams because I had to transfer classes. I had to change the schedule. I was no longer, right, top of the mind. If I'm Jayden Daniels, ain't no damn way I'm getting surgery at this point. I want to play. And bottom line is, Dan Quinn and company, you don't win this year, injury or not. How secure is your job moving forward? Rand Carthon, former GM of the Tennessee Titans. He was an executive with the Niners as well. He gave his opinion earlier today on what he would do if he was running the Commanders in terms of the decision for Daniels to get surgery or not.
1: I obviously would advocate on the side of getting it done and let's get it taken care of. Because for everything you just said, let's just get it taken care of once and for all. And so that way we're not dealing with it again. Same thing you said. Hey, I appreciate your toughness and your willingness to lay it on the line for your teammates and for this organization. However, we don't want this to constantly be a thing. And let's be honest here. Like when you're out there and you're looking, you know, as a player, you're looking to take advantage of any little thing that you can find, right? So if you're a quarterback and you know that this DB is nursing a hamstring injury, 9 times out of 10, hey, you want your receiver taken deep. Let's see if he can run, right? Let's see if he's willing to open up and run. Or if an offensive guard is playing on a gimpy ankle or a knee, you're going to want to try to create some things to make him have to move laterally. And so it'll be the same thing. If Jayden goes out there and tries to play through this injury, there are going to be guys who want to take shots on that elbow.
0: You got to be able to get to him to take a shot on the elbow. He did a really good job in that game Sunday before the injury occurred, right? Did a really good job of protecting himself. And I think moving forward, that's going to be the discussion. But it's definitely a big, big conversation to have because similarly to Jackson Dart with the Giants, you remove Jayden Daniels off of the Washington Commanders and the prospects and the outlook of their season totally changes. And the two situations in Washington and New York, it's a fascinating parallel because the two coaching staffs are in totally different predicaments. This is year one of John Harbaugh in New York. He's got a year to blow, per se, right, essentially, with Jackson Dart having to miss time. It wouldn't mean or wouldn't have any impact on his job security moving forward. If Jayden Daniels gets season-ending surgery, if I'm Dan Quinn, I'm putting my house on the market. You got to think that your season's not going to go well. And then are you guaranteed to return? So that's the kind of fascinating dynamic that I believe exists in Washington there's so many different factors involved, right? Whose best interest is being taken into account here is what I wonder about in Washington. Is Dan Quinn going to do what's in Dan Quinn's best interest? Is the organization going to do what's in Jaden Daniels' best interest? Or are they going to do what's in their best interest? Because you can make the argument that, yeah, it would be in Jaden Daniels' best interest, like Rand Carthon just alluded to. It would be in Jaden Daniels' best interest to sit out the remainder of the year, get the surgery, to prevent this from happening in the future. But the future's not promised, is my whole thing. So for Jaden Daniels, go continue to play, go continue to prove yourself. If there's no possibility, right, of future damage to the elbow, long-term damage to the elbow, I say brace it up and get back out there in a couple of weeks. The decision, according to Ian Rappaport of the NFL Network, the decision that the Commanders are mulling right now is whether or not to put him on injured reserve or not. There is a hope that after consulting with some different folks, he could return before four games is up, which is why they're hopeful that he can avoid injured reserve. I keep talking about the long-term impact of Jaden Daniels playing with that elbow brace, playing with that elbow that's easily easily subluxed, is how I would put it. Another Hall of Fame, or another really good quarterback, rather, knows what it's like to play with a brace on his non-throwing arm. Cardinals quarterback Kurt Warner, our friend here at Westwood One Sports, he had this to say about what he would do if he was in Jaden Daniels' situation dealing with the elbow injury.
2: Only thing I would say is I suffered the exact same injury back in 07, and I played the next week. I braced it up, obviously a couple shots along the way. I had to hand the football off with my right hand in both directions. But this to me is something, because it's a left arm, if he wants to play through that and get back out there and help his team, I believe he can. It's not going to be one of those things that affects the throwing part of things. Does it affect his movement? Does it make him running or some of the things they want to do by design? Maybe, but I do believe this is something that he can come back from. And because it's a left arm, I don't think it's something we worry about long term and go, oh, should we extend this guy because he's had this type of injury and had this injury twice?
0: The latter part of what Kurt said there, I think, is super important as well. This would have no bearing on my desire to keep Jaden Daniels around long term. This situation with his elbow would have no bearing on whether or not I wanted to sign him to a long-term extension. It just wouldn't. I think anybody out there that's trying to push the narrative that he's injury-prone or that he's not durable, didn't miss any games during his rookie season, barely missed any time, barely got touched, hurt during his time in college at LSU. He got beat up at Arizona State, didn't miss any time. The kid's tough as nails. I don't believe there's a durability issue with Jaden Daniels. I believe this was a freak situation, and obviously it sucks for all parties involved because this is going to have a trickle-down effect on pretty much every piece of this organization. So I am pretty fascinated to see the decision that Washington makes here. Their next couple of games is fascinating here because obviously you want to stay within the fight. The next couple of games are as follows. Sunday, they have their home opener against none other than the Seattle Seahawks. I don't know if they're going to have to take on Sam Darnold. Based on the way Drew Locke looked last week, it may be a good thing to play Sam Darnold. They play the Seahawks at home in their home opener. Then they've got the Colts across the pond in London. And then they're home for the New York Giants. So if he's got to miss three games, it would be Seattle, Indianapolis, New York. They're at San Francisco on Monday night coming up in a month. You got to get, what did I just say a moment ago, right? You got to get out of the first month of the season. If you can get out of the first month of the season at 2-2, I think you're in the fight. It's going to be a tall, tall task for Washington to try and get to 2-2 is what I would say. It's going to be a very, very tall task for Washington to try to ultimately get to 2-2. We'll see what ultimately happens here, though. But Jaden Daniels got some good injury news today. And if you're a Commanders fan, that should be music to your ears. Things aren't so bad for the Washington Commanders right now outside of the Jaden Daniels injury, right? I kid. Defense sucks. It's hard out here being a fan of the Washington Commanders. It's also hard when your team doesn't meet expectations. There's one NFC coach that I believe is in line to be the first fired. I'll tell you who next.
3: The Chargers, Texans, Bucks, and Colts are among playoff hopefuls with the dreaded 0-2 start. Can any of those teams turn it around and beat the odds to make the postseason? Westwood One Sports.
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1: 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Playoff Rondo, 64-69, saying, just want to say I listen to your show on my way home from hockey on Tuesday nights on AM radio. 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Just search Westwood One Sports Night. He says, hey, had to check out the YouTube live stream. So appreciate you, Playoff Rondo, for being here. I know one team in the NFC that probably isn't going to make the playoffs. It's the Tampa Bay Bucks. They're 0-2 to start the year, and their loss that they suffered on Sunday was probably one of the worst losses for them in a while. They were taking on Deshaun Watson in the Cleveland Browns, and we all know everything surrounding that group and Deshaun Watson, you know, being one of the worst players in the NFL at the quarterback position, you know, going into this past Sunday. And the Bucs were 8.5-point favorites, one of the bigger favorites of Sunday. They did not handle business. It was a weird game because of, like, this lightning delay that they had. They went inside the locker room for about 2 hours after Cleveland had scored a go-ahead touchdown. The Bucks basically had a two-minute drill to go out and try to win this football game. And in that two-minute drill, you did not see them come up successful. They struggled. And it's really been that way for all eight quarters of the season for them. It has not been a good start to 2026 for Tampa. Obviously, the record at 0-2 shows you that. But I think when you take a deeper dive and look at what it is and what it ain't with Tampa, I think there are some bigger issues there. The personnel on defense, if we're being honest, right, is too good for them to be playing as poorly as they are defensively, right? Right now, Tampa Bay on defense really can't do anything right. They're not tackling well. They're blowing coverages in the secondary. Here's what kind of tells the story of how badly they're tackling. They're giving up, or they've given up 300 yards after the catch this season. Only Cincinnati and Indianapolis have given up more. And that Cincinnati defense, their pass rush has been ferocious to start this year. So I feel like they could get away with it a little bit. But the tackling, you know, for Tampa has not been good, man. But it's not just Tampa. Like I said, it's everybody across the NFL. I think the tackling's been piss poor here in the first month. But when I look at the road ahead, for the Tampa Bay Buccaneers, it's not going to get easier, right? There's nobody, and this will make a little bit more sense in a second, there's nobody coming to save the Tampa Bay Buccaneers. They're 0-2 right now. They got a matchup on Sunday with the Vikings where I don't know if this offense is going to be able to register points when you consider how they've struggled here in the first 2 weeks of the season. I'll even take it a step further with what's going on right now in Tampa. The defensive issues combined with the poor play of Baker Mayfield combined with the tough schedule here over the next month or so, I firmly expect Bucs head coach Todd Bowles to be the first coach fired within the landscape of the National Football League. It has not been a good start. And for Todd, we all know he's a good coach. But at some point, the messaging gets stale. Growing up, throughout my high school football days, I was always told, man, Lynell, keep that outside arm free. You keep that outside arm free, you'll never get beat, and you'll never lose contain. And, you know, it's one thing to hear from a high school coach, and we're losing all the damn time. But when I got to the collegiate level, and they told me, keep that damn outside arm free, guess what I made it a point of emphasis to do, to keep the outside arm free? I say all that to say this. Sometimes it's not about the message. It's about the messenger. And I think the messenger and the message in Tampa with the Bucks is getting stale being delivered from head coach Todd Bowles. Because their defense is far too talented. The personnel is far too good for them to be struggling the way that they are right now. It's just the reality of it. I believe Todd Bowles is in line to be the first head coach fired. Their schedule is as follows over the next couple of weeks. Minnesota coming up on Sunday. Green Bay next weekend. Then they've got a trip to Dallas on a short week. Pittsburgh, Carolina, Atlanta, Chicago. So really that four-game stretch, or that three-game stretch of Minnesota, Green Bay, and Dallas to me is where they got to figure some things out if you were Todd Bowles in the Bucs. Speaking of Todd Bowles, he was very honest, forthcoming, and transparent at the podium postgame, talking about where things currently stand for his Buccaneers.
2: Too many penalties offensively, too many missed tackles in the second half defensively, and you know, nobody's coming to save us. We got to fix ourselves, and we got to fix it in a hurry.
1: Got to fix it in a hurry. The other thing is this, though, when it comes to Tampa, as much as Todd Bowles is going to wear a lot of the blame for what's happened here, Bucs quarterback Baker Mayfield through 2 weeks is 1,010% not worth the contract that he has gotten. He's turning the football over at a very irregular rate. He's not doing well and playing well under pressure. Through the first 2 weeks, Baker Mayfield 29th amongst 32 quarterbacks in EPA per dropback, 27th in success rate. I get it, right? Two-game sample size is uber small. Since the start of last year, Baker Mayfield, 24th amongst 32 quarterbacks in EPA per dropback and 25th in success rate. Now, he was injured last year. That's what people are going to say about him. What's the excuse now? He's healthy, and right now, him in this Bucs offense stinks. The pass catchers can't consistently get open, and they can't consistently protect him with that offensive line. They should be regretting the contract, and they're going to have a new voice in that locker room sooner rather than later. Just mark my words. It is a Tell the Truth Tuesday edition of Westwood One Sports Night. We do it the same way each and every Tuesday for y'all. I bring you the most highly anticipated power ranking segment in all of Sports Talk Radio. Nell's Super Six Pack, top six NFL teams going into week three next.
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Willingham getting you up to 3 a.m. Eastern Time. Number to hit us up on the talk and text line, 310-840-4910. 310-840-4910. 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It is at N-E-L-L underscore, excuse me, BTP. It is a Tell the Truth Tuesday here on Bustle One Sports Night. We'll get you numbers that matter coming up in exactly 40 minutes. Our pal Sam Bruckhaus, SumerSports.com, going to stop by in the final hour of Power. The biggest brainiac I know in the world of analytics going to join us on a Tell the Truth Tuesday, giving us some numbers that matter as we get geared up for week number 3 of the NFL season. We'll go on campus with our guy Denton Day, top of the 1 a.m. hour, as we check in on the world of college football. Right now, though, baby, let's get right into it. Me and the committee up late last night, burning the midnight oil. Some of you are probably saying, if the show ends at 3 a.m., Linnell, how are you and the committee up late at night? We're up early in the morning, America, burning the midnight oil to bring you the most highly anticipated power ranking segment in all of sports talk radio. Without further ado, it is Nell's Super Six Pack, my top six NFL teams heading into week number 3.

49-10. Who do I have as my top team in football? You'll have to stick around to find out. Knocking on the door in Nell's Super Six Pack. First and foremost, can we run through last week's list real quick? The three teams that were knocking on the door a week ago. The Bengals, the Texans, the New York Giants, the six teams that were officially in the Super Six Pack. It was Seattle 6, Chicago 5, Buffalo 4, San Francisco 3, Kansas City 2, Baltimore at 1. Without further ado, let's get into it, man. Nell's Super Six Pack. Top six teams in the NFL heading into week number 3. It was an eventful week 2 where we learned a lot, right? Here are the three teams that are knocking on the door. At number 3 in terms of knocking on the door, we talked about the aura of their starting quarterback last night. Know ya. Saints fans, who dat nation, stand up. The New Orleans Saints come in technically at number 9 in my power rankings, number 3 in terms of knocking on the door in Nell's Super Six Pack. Here's why the Saints are on this list. What I love about New Orleans and what they've been able to accomplish in the first 2 weeks, offensive line and defensive line play, in line with the quarterback balling out of control, has been really, really good. Chase Young right now within the top 5 in the NFL in pressures. The Saints as a team, top 10 in the NFL in quarterback pressures. What they were able to do to that Ravens offensive line this past weekend, beating them up, constantly having Lamar Jackson under duress, it was really, really impressive. And then the protection that they were able to provide for Tyler Shuck, who, if you're not familiar with his game, America, you need to get familiar. Tyler Shuck, for my money, the best quarterback right now within the landscape of the NFC South. And his start to the regular season is why the New Orleans Saints are in the spot. He leads the National Football League, guys, in passing yards with 662 yards. I love his story. A dude that was a 25-year-old rookie last year, or 26-year-old rookie rather last year. Like, this kid gets it. He's got a birthday later on this week. So shout out to Tyler Shuck. Wait, if I'm not mistaken, today's the 23rd. Does he play on his birthday? Who do the Saints play this week? Saints are in action this week. Ah, they play the Raiders, but it's not on his birthday. Day before his birthday. He's born on the 28th. They play on the 27th. So shout out to Tyler Shuck and the Saints. They come in knocking on the door in terms of Nell's Super Six Pack. Top six teams in the NFL. In terms of number 2, when it comes to knocking on the door in Nell's Super Six Pack, number 2, I got the Minnesota Vikings. And I was very, very, very close to putting them in the landscape of the top six. What Brian Flores has done defensively to start the year is uber impressive. What he did to Ben Johnson this past weekend, I mean, put on a coaching clinic in terms of how you stop the Chicago Bears. What I love the most about Brian Flores is he's very straightforward with his messaging. He was talking to the media earlier today and said straight up, look, we have a philosophy.

9 points, albeit you're in a torrential downpour. But, like, you scored 9 points. Once that offense is able to limit the amount of snaps that the defense has to play, they're only going to get better. Yeah, I know I have the Vikings as my Super Bowl representative for the NFC. They're not within the landscape of the top six yet. There's still some kinks to work out. But bet your ass, the Minnesota Vikings are here to stay, baby. They come in at number two in terms of knocking on the door in the Super Six-Pack. The team that was the closest to cracking the six-pack, number one in knocking on the door here in the Super Six-Pack, the LA Rams. I told you all last night, I didn't learn a whole lot about them against the Giants because you're going up against a team playing with a backup quarterback. What we did learn, though, is that offensive line, after getting punched in the mouth by the Niners, they're not as bad as they showed overseas in Australia. They handled Abdul Carter. They handled Brian Burns. They handled Kayvon Thibodeau. And Matt Stafford was able to throw for 300-plus yards and 4 touchdowns. They also got the ground game going as well with Kyren Williams and Blake Corum combining for close to 6 yards a pop. The Rams got Aaron Donald back last night, and we didn't talk about his performance in particular a ton. The brother had the second fastest get-off time for all of week number two, and he hasn't played in over 900 days. So Aaron Donald, him, question is how long is it going to take for Myles Garrett to come back? With those two playing together, with Donald facing the amount of double teams that he faces and Garrett drawing double teams, when you put them next to each other and you run a stunt or a game with them, I don't know how you end up blocking them. I think the Rams secondary, though, still has some question marks, but if that pass rush is going to be able to tee off, I think they'll be just fine. Let's do it, though. Top six, Nell Super Six-Pack, top six teams in the NFL. Let's rock and roll number six, making their debut in Nell Super Six-Pack, the Seattle Seahawks. Big-time win against the Arizona Cardinals this weekend. They dominated. We're going to get to a crazy Seahawks defensive stat in about 32 minutes in numbers that matter, but that defense, the reason that they're on this list, and Jaxon Smith-Njigba, who is trying his damnedest to run it back in terms of winning Offensive Player of the Year. He was big-time on Sunday. They got the running game going. Nicky Manwari made his season debut against Arizona. They're the best defense of football as far as I'm concerned right now until, you know, Houston gets their act together. I mean, we got to talk about Seattle as the best team in football. The status of Sam Darnold moving forward is fascinating. As I've maintained the entire time here, I would take my time in terms of rushing Sam Darnold back because, as you've seen with Drew Lock under center and then this past week, after getting a full week of reps throughout the practice week, they're not missing a beat with Drew Lock. They're just fine. On Sunday, Drew Lock, 19 of 26, 235 yards, not one, not two, 3 touchdowns on the evening. Drew Lock can play. The Seahawks' offensive system, probably the most quarterback-friendly in all of the NFL. The Seahawks, though, coming at number six, Nell Super Six-Pack, my top six teams in the National Football League. I encourage you to hit us up in the YouTube chat with your top team in the National Football League. Just search Westwood One Sports Night. 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Give me your top team in the National Football League heading into week number three, number five. And Nell Super Six-Pack will stay within the division. Number five is the San Francisco 49ers' dominating performance over the Miami Dolphins this weekend. Brock Purdy played his tail off. George Kittle got into the end zone for the first time this season. San Francisco showed us in the opener, right, just how legit they are, punching the Rams in the mouth. They got the Cardinals coming up this weekend. I expect them to move to 3-0. Here's the thing about San Fran. I think as long as they're able to stay healthy, they're going to be in that top 2-3 conversation within the landscape of the NFC. And they got some good injury news earlier today. They can be getting back Mykel Williams, their first-round pick from last year at the edge rusher spot. They can be getting him back here in a couple of weeks. So if you're a fan of the Niners, it feels like the arrow is pointing up on your team. The only thing that I worry about, the only issue that I have, right, health. 310-840-4910.
Your turn to chime in on Nell's Super Six Pack, my top six teams in the NFL. Give me your best team in football.

0: as we get geared up for week number three of the NFL season. Coming in at number four in Nell's Super Six Pack. And I wanted to put them a little bit higher, but I just don't think they're better than the three teams that are ahead of them. The Cincinnati Bengals, damn it. That defense is humming, America. I'm going to get you some specifics on them and numbers that matter coming up in about 20 minutes. But holy cow. Holy cow. I just had a moment, dude. Oh, my gosh. Denton Day, you're not going to believe this. I've told this story several times on the air. I'm hijacking the show right now for good reason. I just had a kid follow me on the X app. His name is Owen Krukoff. He tweets at me and says, I heard you say on the show that you're 28 and went to Magruder. I'm 27 and went to Walter Johnson. My question is, did you play in the infamous 4-2 football game against Walter Johnson in 2013? It was me. I got the safety. I got the strip sack. I was the reason we won the game. Owen Krukoff, welcome to our Westwood One Sports Night family, brother. Appreciate you being here. 310-840-4910 is the number. My heart is palpitating right now. Didn't we were talking about things that jogged your memory a little bit earlier. I literally can see it right now. Torrential downpour, field is muddy as hell. It happened to be my last game of the season because I got pulled off the team for getting a D in one of my science classes. So that was a hell of a way to end my junior year. But man, Owen Krukoff, welcome in to Westwood One Sports Night, brother. Nell Super Six Pack, top six teams in the NFL. We're at number four with the Bengals. That defense, as I mentioned, Boye Mafe, Jonathan Allen, Dexter Lawrence, they got it done. What they were able to do defensively this weekend in terms of stopping the run, that's what made me realize, you know what? Their offense may not have it figured out yet, but defensively, they're here. The Houston Texans on Sunday, 18 carries for 60 yards. Jalen Noll had a 13-yard run on a jet sweep. Stroud had a 14-yard scramble. You take away those two runs, America. 16 carries for like 33 yards. Awful. But that's because the Bengals defensively are big time. The Bengals defensively are for real. And I know they only put up 20 points. I know some fans are worried about the back injury of Joe Burrow. He's tough as nails, by the way. The fact that that dude was able to ball out and play well on Sunday is great. Don't worry about the Bengals offense. We know offensively Cincinnati is going to figure it the hell out. If that defense is going to play that way, it's only a matter of time before we're talking about Cincinnati as the best team in the NFL. I think they're that close. But like I said, we're still on the talking stage, right? When it comes to the early portion of the NFL season. You're not marrying somebody based off of a couple dates. Give me a month. Check in with me after the four-week point, and we'll see if Cincinnati's defense is still balling out of control. I believe that they will. Pressure bust pipes, baby. And right now, Cincinnati's getting home on a routine basis. Their free agent acquisitions balling. Nell Super Six Pack, top six teams in the National Football League heading into week three. I'll take your calls on yours at 310-840-4910. Give me your top team in the NFL as we get geared up for week number three. Number three in the Super Six Pack, the Baltimore Ravens, still within the landscape of the top six after their loss at home against the New Orleans Saints. I gave you all the number on Sunday night. Declan Doyle took a whiz down his leg in the second half in that game against the New Orleans Saints. You were up 14-6. We were talking last week about Derrick Henry potentially breaking Emmitt Smith's all-time rushing record. You have 14-6, Declan Doyle. And Derrick Henry touched the ball a whopping four times in the second half. Not acceptable. Not acceptable. I know you want to be geeked up with Lamar and, you know, have bromances in the locker room after the game and be geeked up with one another about all the cool pass plays that you're drawing up. That's fine. You win games. You control the clock. You secure games by running it. And you got arguably one of the greatest backs of all time doing it. Ravens fans are going to complain about their defense. I think that's a fascinating piece of all of this as well. Tyler Shuck played well. Chris Olave, they had no answers for. What I think was most impressive is the way that the Saints' offensive line performed. Trey Hendrickson was able to get a couple of pressures and I think had finished with a sack and a half. But I think overall on the day, that pass rush of Baltimore was not good enough. And it's something that they're going to hang their hat on throughout the course of the season, so they got to pick it up. Ravens coming at number three. I want your top team in the NFL at 310-840-4910. You can type that in the YouTube chat as well. Just search Westwood One Sports Night. Give me your best team in football as we get geared up for week number three. Number two, this is tough because these two teams that I think are 2-1 are dead even right now. Number two, I got the Buffalo Bills, baby. I mean, that offense right now is in another stratosphere. Man, it's almost, y'all know I go by the youngest in charge, right? And when I was in high school, there was a moment in time where my brother had a tournament out of town, and I got the house to myself for the weekend. Man, I'm doing things I thought I'd never do. I used my aunt's foot massager, gave myself a manicure and a pedicure. I'm cooking, letting the grease pop all over the damn stove. I didn't wash the dishes until the next day. I'm living like a bachelor while my aunt and uncle are out of town for my brother's basketball tournament. That's what feels like is happening right now in Buffalo with the Bills. Sean McDermott, the adult, is out of the room, and Joe Brady's letting it all hang out. They're chucking the football everywhere down the field. They're pushing it vertically more than they ever have. They had the injury to DJ Moore. That is going to obviously impact things for them. Here's why they come in at number two and why I'm so bullish on them. Bradley Chubb right now, according to ESPN's pass rush win rate metrics, I believe he's top six in the NFL. That was a massive free agent signing, and I told you all that pass rush of Buffalo is going to be a big reason why their defense takes a step forward under Jim Leonard. Greg Rousseau right now, I believe, is the league leader in sacks through the first two games of the season as well. That pass rush is real. You're seeing TJ Saunders get upfield and wreak havoc as well. I love what Buffalo has right now. Hopefully, they're able to overcome the attrition that they're currently dealing with at the wide receiver spot. Keon Coleman came out and played big time on Thursday against the Detroit Lions. Khalil Shakir, not so much. Only had two catches. Needed him to have four. He blew my parlay. 310-840-4910 is the number. Give me your top team in the NFL as we get geared up for week number three. Number one on my list, I'll tell you that, coming up on the other side of the break. I want you to line up on the phones at 310-840-4910. Give me your top team in the National Football League going into week number three. I'll give you my top NFL team going into week three next. 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

0: Yes, indeedy. Rocking out with you here on What's Up on Sports Night. I see y'all if it's popular. Let the good times roll. We're vibing out as we get you up to 3 a.m. Eastern Time on a Tell the Truth Tuesday edition of What's Up on Sports Night. Each and every Tuesday, we bring you a fresh installment of the most highly anticipated power ranking segment in all of Sports Talk Radio, Nell Super Six Pack. Those of you that are just now locking in with us tonight, welcome in. We always do our first three, or our last three off the list, rather. Knocking on the door is what we say. Saints, Vikings, Rams, the closest three teams to making the Super Six Pack. Number six, the Seattle Seahawks. Number five, the San Francisco 49ers. Number four, the Bengals. Number three, the Ravens. Number two, the Bills. Shouldn't be a surprise who I have at number one, if you've been paying close attention. The Kansas City Chiefs, without a shadow of a doubt right now, through 2 weeks, are the best team in the National Football League. We saw their tremendous defensive effort, right, in week number one against Denver. What impressed me the most about their win this past week against the Indianapolis Colts on Sunday Night Football, the way that they grinded this game out with Kenneth Walker. They won the game and closed out the game on the ground, guys. They have a new identity. They're leaning into it. Pat Mahomes has an easy button. And for the first time in a while, things are easy right now for the Kansas City Chiefs. That defense balling out of control as well. That's what my phrase for tonight. I'm balling out of control. Shout out to Future Hendrix, baby. 310-840-4910. The moment of truth is here, America. Give me your top team in the National Football League through the first 2 weeks. If you listened at the start of the show, I told you what this first month is. It's the talking stage in a relationship. If y'all out there getting jiggy with it on the Tinder app, Christian Mingle, Black People Meet, whatever the hell you do to find your Facebook dating, whatever you do, you know it. When you get that number, you're not just immediately going to go on a date. You're not just immediately going to be head over heels for the person. It's the talking stage. You got to figure out if they're crazy or not. You got to figure out if the breath stink or not. You got to find that out before the talking stage ends, by the way. You can't exit the talking stage if you find out the person has bad hygiene. It's just a non-negotiable. 310-840-4910. Give me your top team in the National Football League going into week number three. Let's go to Matt in Michigan. What up, Matt?
1: What up? I won't give you my top team. I was saying to the screeners, the Lions should be where the Saints are, considering the Lions won that game. And
0: what?
1: Ravens number three. Yeah, they won. That's the
0: Dude,
1: one.
0: The Lions defense looks like the worst in the NFL right now.
1: Hey, well, if we get the secondary cleaned up, it'll be all right.
0: That's the problem. No one's coming to clean it up.
1: Yes. But the fact that you have the Saints in front of the Lions, considering the Saints lost, is absolutely ridiculous in my eyes. And the Ravens at number three, that's a joke as well. So,
0: Are the Ravens a joke at number three because they lost to the Saints?
1: Well, they're just overrated every year. Lamar chokes in the playoffs. They're not even going to make the playoffs.
0: Hey, the list is subjective and is fluid, my friend. I appreciate the call. 310-840-4910 is the number. Give me your top team in the National Football League entering week number three. The WVUer says the Seahawks are near the top, but other teams' defenses now have tape on Drew Lock. They're going to figure him out. Can Seattle's defense compensate? I think that's fascinating, talking about the way that Drew Lock looked. Think about how pedestrian their offense looked in the season opener, talking about Seattle. And then think about how much better he looked with a full week of practice reps. It's why I think the Giants still have a shot. You give Jameis a full week of practice reps, I guarantee you he looks better than what he looked last night. Seattle's defense, though, is going to keep them in the fight and in the conversation all year long. I said it when Darnold got hurt. I didn't think it was something that was crippling for this group simply because I think it's a quarterback-friendly scheme and it's everything else that helps them win. The quarterback, just peon. You know what I'm saying? He's just the guy when it comes to the Seattle Seahawks. 310-840-4910. Let's go to Emily in San Diego wanting to check in. Who is your top team in the NFL going in to week number three?
2: Oh, now you should remember, it's the Chiefs. How about those Chiefs?
0: How about them? Huh?
2: You know what I want to say first, though? I was online to talk to you yesterday. I want to tell you that people were really hard on you, and it wasn't fair.
0: What are you talking about, Ms. Emily? Wait, when? What? Give me the context. Spill the tea. I don't read all the comments.
2: Oh, no. On the show yesterday, last night.
0: People were hard on you. Okay, I got it.
2: Callers. Yes, the callers were hard on you about how you were taking
0: she doesn't defend
2: injury.
0: Josh this way.
2: Yeah, and... I just thought that they were a little harsh on you. You have such a great personality.
0: I appreciate it. You need to call in and continue to give disclaimers. If you mess with me, Miss Emily's coming for you online. There we go. Miss Emily, I appreciate you. As always, my friend, good to hear from you. Hope to hear from you soon. 310-840-4910 is the number here on Westwood One Sports Tonight. Give me your top team in the National Football League going into week number three. It has been a pretty eventful start to the season. But as I continue to say, with the current culture of the preseason in the NFL and the current culture of the offseason program as far as training camp, it's going to be hard. It's going to be hard to get a concrete idea on what teams are after 2 weeks of football. So we're doing our best here with the Super Six Pack. 310-840-4910. I've got Kansas City as the top team in the National Football League after 2 weeks. I think they're back at the top of the mountain. The defense is playing well. I love the way that the offense closed it out the other night with the run game with Kenneth Walker. I told you all he was going to be the most impactful free agent signing. That has been the case to this point. Johnny in Atlanta wants to check in. Johnny, what's going on?
3: What's going on in there? Hey, I don't know if they're going to be the top team, but y'all got to get a look at the Las Vegas Raiders, man. I like what Coco Chain's doing down there. Hey, I don't even want to talk about that. But, hey, that's my take on my thing about that. Like, look at what they're doing.
0: They haven't played nobody, though, Johnny.
3: Hey, but he is lighting it up. He's being who they put in front of you right now. And then I got one thing about Tell the Truth Tuesday.
0: Okay, if your
3: Commander's defense is bad, why are y'all gonna play push Daniels back? But the thing is, right now, if y'all continue to lose and y'all in the top pick, would y'all go to Trinidad James and
0: gold all in my watch? He met Trinidad Chambliss.
3: Yeah. That's tell the truth.
0: Johnny, you just told us a lot about you. You rock with Trinidad James, Johnny. You got gold all in your chain, brother.
3: Hey, man, I love what he did with Ole Miss. So I'm like, man, hey, my Falcons continue doing like this. Hey, come on here. I love that Ole Miss game. So he made a fan out of me. So, hey.
0: Johnny, I appreciate you as always, man. Keep that gold all in your chain and your watch, brother. 310-840-4910. He said so much right there that it was hard to even, like, did he give his top team in the NFL?
4: I don't even know if he did, because I think, one, anyone that uses the name Kirko Chains is always going to get a laugh out of me.
0: Yeah.
4: Because I call Kirk Cousins that, too. But it's funny to hear other people call Kirk Cousins Kirko Chains. If you had a bingo card for the show tonight, I did not have Trinidad James being mentioned on the show tonight, but I'm happy he was.
0: Yeah, Trinidad James, man. You know, he's an Atlanta rapper too, so the fact that Johnny's from Atlanta, he's a local dude. He had a run. He had that one song, All Gold Everything, but then there was another song that he ended up having. I can't remember it. Maybe we'll bump back from commercial break with it if we could get deep in our Trinidad, I almost said Trinidad Chambliss bag, our Trinidad James bag. 310-840-4910. I got the Kansas City Chiefs as the top team in the NFL as we get geared up for week three. It is a Tell the Truth Tuesday edition of Westwood One Sports Tonight. Who do you have as your top team in the NFL as we get geared up for week number three of the regular season? Let's go to... Oh, I was going to go to my girl, but she dropped. Gina, you got to be patient, baby girl. Mr. Positive. What's going on, brother?
5: Hello? Hello?
0: Happy birthday to you. Happy birthday to you. Happy birthday, boom shakalaka, Mr. Positive. Happy boom shakalaka to you. You're a special.
5: Whoa, LW, thank you very much, D-Day. Thank you. Oh, my God. You
0: hold made on, my Denton day, said my a damn birthday. Thing. Why? Hold on, Mr. Positive. Why are you thinking Denton? Yeah. Denton did not say anything. This was not his idea.
5: You know, he's...
0: Den's a lovable guy. I get it.
5: Hey, real quick, my wish is that everybody's dream that's listening, all their dreams come true, and you're right. Oh, my God, I'm nervous. It's my Bills and the Kansas City Chiefs. My heart says the Bills, but my brain will give the edge to the Kansas City Chiefs, and you know how I love Josh Elvis Allen. Thanks for taking my call, you guys. Everybody go for your dreams. Dog, thank you, guys. Love y'all.
0: As always, hope you enjoyed your birthday, buddy. 310-840. You know, my uncle was telling me earlier.
4: I'll take the credit.
0: Yeah, I know you will. My uncle was telling me earlier, you know, I love y'all show, but when y'all get to laughing, man, y'all just too foolish. I said, Uncle, you got to just stick around, baby. You know how that 2 a.m. hour gets on the East Coast? It gets raunchy. Here on Westwood One Sports Night, go get raunchy on the phones. If you all tell me a team that I don't agree with, 310-840-4910 is the number here on Westwood One Sports Night. It is a Tell the Truth Tuesday edition of the program. So we brought you another installment, a Nail Super Six Pack. If you're just joining us, my top six teams in the NFL are as follows. Number six, the Seahawks. Number five, the Niners. Number four, the Bengals. Number three, the Ravens. Number two, the Bills. And number one, the best team in all of the land. As we get geared up for week number three, I got the Kansas City Chiefs. Who's your top team in the NFL as we get geared up for week number three? 310-840-4910 is the number. I see you all filing in on the phones. Your calls on your top team in the NFL next here on Westwood One Sports Night.
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0: almost lost me, man. 310-840-4910. I'm having like a real burping issue tonight. You all probably, if you listen regularly, you can probably tell when I've like chugged a bunch of water right before starting the segment. I got to stop doing that because it's very uncomfortable. 310-840-4910. Nell Super Six Pack, top six teams in the NFL. What we're discussing right now, I want your calls at 310-840-4910. Give me your top team in the NFL. I'll run through the Super Sex Pack. Super Sex Pack. Super Sex. Oh! I love it, baby. No, this is not going to help you with your sex game, but it will help you in terms of making some bets in the NFL. My Super Six Pack, top six teams in the NFL. Number six, the Seahawks. Number five, the Niners. Number four, the Bengals. Number three, the Ravens. Number two, the Bills. Number one, the Chiefs. Oliver, you're elite for that. 310-840-4910. Let's go to, Miss Gina, calling out of Delaware. What's going on, Gina?
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0: What?
1: Pack. Woo! I'm liking that. Give me some of that sex back. So listen, I am tell the truth Tuesday. You can't handle the truth, baby. Listen
0: no, you
1: to me.
0: Can't, Ms.
1: First
0: Gina.
1: Of all, first of Ms. all, I am not the sister of Mr. Positive, but I could be a distant cousin of Debbie Downer. Okay, So let's go. You know who my team is. It is number one. Tell the truth. Tuesday is number 17, the Buffalo Bills. And the only thing that separates us from the Kansas City Chiefs is a Super Bowl ring. Granted, our defense is not where it should be. We need to make some very big splashes, and we need to step it up. But we got to cultivate. We got to gel. We got to give us time with Mr. Leonard, who's on the field. But number 17.
0: The defense looks good, though, Miss Gina. That pass rush looked all right now.
1: What?
0: The pass rush looked pretty good.
1: Oh, hell yeah. DJ Moore's got to come back. All right. Keon Coleman, that was my underdog. He is coming back. He had a two-year kind of slow start, but you know what? He's a man. He's maturing. He's stepping up. He's going to his meetings, and he's showing who's boss. I'm going to tell you something, Linnell. I loved Sean McDermott. He did a lot for us. But for the sure. time is changing. Bob Seger, turn your page because the Buffalo Bills
0: Gina,
1: are in
0: did
1: a
0: Did you hear
1: system.
0: The analogy I used earlier? I feel like Joe Brady is a better play caller because Sean McDermott is not hovering over him. It's like when you're a teenager and your parents leave you with the free crib, you act a little reckless. You act a little wild. And for the Bills, that recklessness, Miss Gina, is helping them out. I got to let you run.
1: I understand.
0: I appreciate the call as
1: but
0: always, my friend. 310-8. Go Bills. We love you, Miss Gina. 310-840-4910. Denton. I can't wait to go back and listen to that.
2: I mean, she might love you a little bit more. She wants in on the
0: She wants in on the Super Sex Pack. What a show it has been here tonight. In reality, though, the one thing that Miss Gina did bring up about the Bills that I don't think is getting enough credit, while Josh Allen and the offense have gone Kanye crazy, as I like to say, I'm glad she brought up Jim Leonard's defense. Greg Rousseau, Bradley Chubb. I keep blanking on the big boy's name in the middle. And he was one of my man crushes coming out of college. They're 6'7 defensive tackle that they have that I'm absolutely in love with. What's the brother's name? Deion Walker. Holy cow. From Kentucky. Boy, he was really good on Thursday night as well. The Bills defense, they got it going on, man. 310-840-4910. I didn't have them number one, though, because I think Kansas City's defense is a little bit better. 310-840-4910. Bunch of different places we could go. I see my main man hanging. We'll get to Rob in Connecticut coming up here in a second. Our guy, Rossi Day. It's been a while since we've heard from Super Rossi Day. I hope you know more about football than you do about basketball, brother.
3: What's good? It's Super Rossi Day. Is that what you said?
0: What else would I say, brother? That's who you are, man.
3: Oh. Okay, what's going on? So
0: what's going on, man?
3: We're telling the truth. Tuesday, first of all, let me get to my top team, then I'm going to tell the truth. My top team is Kansas City. They got the best dynamic duo. They got the best dynamic duo thus far. People try to count out Holmes. They're stupid. Sure. They're crazy for counting this man out. And you got Kenneth Skywalker. Seattle is super stupid for giving up one of the best running backs there is. Now, So I got Kansas City number one. Mm-hmm. I would like it to be the Ravens, man, but they're too wishy-washy as of right now. Until they
0: who do you rock with, Super Rossi Day? Who's your team that you actually root for?
3: The Ravens, man, but I can't trust them, so I got to go with Kansas City first, then the Ravens. But let me tell the truth, though. I'm going to tell the truth about every African-American host. If you're not talking about Kaepernick getting a tryout, shame on you. It's time for Kaepernick to get his tryout. He has Rossi his book Day. Out.
0: This is a tell bro, the truth. Tuesday
3: I need you to talk about Kaepernick getting his tryout, man.
0: 3-2-1, you'll be saying goodbye. 310-840-4910 is the number here on Western One Sports Night. Let's do this. Let's go to Jake in Dallas. What up, Jake?
4: Linnell, man. Hey, huge fan.
0: Appreciate you, dog.
4: I think I'm a Cowboys fan, obviously. It's kind of hard over here for us.
0: Yeah,
4: look
0: now. I'm okay. If you were calling to check on me, know that I'm okay. Know that I'm okay, bro.
4: I know. I heard you the other night, and I actually called in last night, but I wasn't able to get through. But I wanted to say that I think the Bills are the best, man. And but you got me kind of conflicted in talking about Kansas City's defense, and you're completely right. I think Kansas City's got it going on, especially with Ken Skywalker. It's a bad man, right?
0: I'm about to say, man, I was about to say, doesn't it feel like almost back to like that 2021, 2022 time where it's Kansas City, Buffalo, Baltimore,
4: Bengals
0: in that top four in the AFC. That's what it feels like to me.
4: Yeah, man. And can I say something about last night? You're talking about Jackson Dart being
0: yes,
4: out.
0: Sir.
4: I think they really would have made a really big difference if he would have stayed in, obviously. And I think it would have been close, but I still don't think they would have won, but I would have loved to see what Jackson Dart would have did. I mean, obviously it hurt whenever, you know, they smashed the Cowboys, and then, you know, at least we got the dub on Washington, and I know that was rough for you.
0: Offense to look the way that it looks Sunday, the defense is going to take about a month, bro. It's a lot of new pieces, a lot of moving parts on that defense, so it's going to take a while. The fact that the offense had a good day, I think that's the silver lining, Jake. I appreciate you as always, brother. I got to let you run, man. 310-840-4910 is the number. My main man, Coach Turner, out in D.C., what's going on, baby? Welcome into Western One Sports Night.
5: Hey, Linnell, how you doing, man? Long time no hear from you, bro.
0: I'm about to say, man, I ain't heard from you on my national show, man. You normally call me locally in D.C.
5: Yeah. So I had to find out where you were, bro. You know, I'm normally talking to you on the local show, but I'm glad that you've gotten where you are. You're a bad dude, man.
0: Appreciate you, man. What you got? Who do you think is the top team in football here?
5: I think you're sleeping on them L.A. Rams, man. All those Rams are going to be the best team in the NFL, I think. That offense is working. That defense is going to be the best defense.
0: I think the only concern I have with them, and I agree with you, I think they were the first team closest to making it. I think I had them at 7 here. The only concern that I got is when they play a legit pass rush. And last night they played a legit pass rush, Coach. But no Jackson Dart. You know, obviously the defense playing way too many snaps. It was a game in which that pass rush wasn't really impactful. The jury's still out on L.A. for me. I think they got a personality disorder, Coach. You can't go across the pond and show off the way that they did and then win against the Giants with no Dart and think that it's going to totally change my view on you. I got to let you run, Coach. Good hearing from you, baby. Appreciate you checking in, man. 310-840-4910. If you're just joining us, Nell's Super Six Pack, my top six teams in the NFL. You know how we do it each and every Tuesday here on Western One Sports Night. The three teams that were the closest to making the list, they're knocking on the door. Number three, I had the New Orleans Saints. I know people are going to be frustrated about that. Do your research is all I ask you to do. What New Orleans has done up front along the offensive line and the defensive line, Chase Young within the top 7 in the NFL right now in pressures, they're balling, man. And Tyler Shuck and Chris Olave, for my money right now, a top 6, top 7 wide receiver quarterback duo in football. Tyler Shuck through 2 weeks leads the NFL in passing yards. Saints at number 3, Vikings at number 2, Rams at number 1 in terms of knocking on the door. The official Super Six Pack. Number six, the Seattle Seahawks. Number five, the San Francisco 49ers. Number four, the Cincinnati Bengals. Number three, the Baltimore Ravens. Number two, the Buffalo Bills. Number one, the Kansas City Chiefs. I know there was a lot of debate on the phones about whether or not Buffalo or Kansas City should be number one. If we're just joining us, the difference maker to me, I think they're dead even. I think the defense for Kansas City, though, because I trust Coach Spags, his track record, a little bit more proven than Jim Leonard in Baltimore. But I will say this about Buffalo and what they have with the pass rush. It's going to continue to get better throughout the course of the season. And right now, between Dallas Turner in Minnesota and Greg Rousseau in Buffalo, they've been the best two edge rushers in all of the National Football League. So, Bills fans, I don't have your one yet. Just keep your patience. 310-840-4910 is the number. We'll go on campus and go around the landscape of college football with Denton Day coming up in about 20 minutes. When we come back, more of your calls. Give me your top team in the NFL next.
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1: 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Now, it is a Tell the Truth Tuesday edition of Westwood One Sports Night. Because of that, coming up in about 40 minutes, we'll get you numbers that matter, the top numbers that tell the story of week number two of the National Football League. And then 2 a.m. Eastern time, exactly 1 hour, our guy Sam Bruckhaus, SoomerSports.com. He is going to join the program. We'll dabble in the world of college football as well coming up as we go on campus with our guy, Denton Day. 310-840-4910 is the number. We got some big-time news in the NFC North in terms of the injury front. Bears backup Tyson Bagent in the concussion protocol. We may see Case Keenum coming up on Monday Night Football for the Bears against the Eagles. That's if Caleb Williams with that hamstring injury isn't able to go. Another team within the North lost their best offensive lineman. We'll give you the details on that coming up here in a second as well. I want your top team in the National Football League, though, guys. 310-840-4910. Trevor calling out from the Noya, wanting to check in. Trevor, what's going on, man? Welcome in to Westwood One Sports Night. Well,
2: what's going on, guys? How you doing?
1: Doing good, baby. Doing good.
2: I'm down in New Orleans. I'm a 20-year transplant from Western New York.
1: Okay. Where got you down there?
2: Yeah.
1: Gotcha. Okay.
2: I don't disagree with your ranking. I'm a Bills fan, so I would put them at one, but it's hard to top KC right now. You know, they just always find a way to win, and that's what Buffalo's got to do. But I agree with you. Deion Walker is just an absolute stud.
1: I love him, dog. And you know what's crazy? When he was the only reason I think he fell to the fourth round, dude, is because he is 6'7". What people 6'7". Yeah. Jeez Louise. I can't help myself. I can't say six tonight. I keep saying sex. I got a problem. But the thing is, you're right. The thing is, though, when you're 6'7" playing defensive line, bro, it's easy for linemen to get up under you. It's hard to play with good pad level. That's the only question I had about him. His motor at that size, incredible. What did you think about my analogy I made, brother, saying Joe Brady's calling the game a little bit more comfortably because Sean McDermott's not over the top of him?
2: Yeah, I agree with that. That makes sense. Just like Gina from Delaware, I love Sean, but, you know, you got to make a change at some point. And the defense definitely needs to grow into this new scheme because they're looking a little loose right now, giving up over 30 points in the first 2 weeks. But
1: you've played two good offenses, but if you watch the Texans on Sunday, whoof, they had a rough go at it against Cincy, who I think is one of the better defenses now. So, like I said, it's fool's gold right now. We're in the talking stage, brother. We got to be patient until it's time to date. I appreciate you chiming in as always, man. Enjoy the rest of your morning. 310-840-4910. Let's go to Tyler in Oregon wanting to check in. Tyler, what's going on, buddy? Welcome into Westwood One Sports Night.
3: Hey, how you doing? I was wondering, like, what do you think about the 49ers? I do like the other team you're talking about, Kansas City.
1: Mm-hmm. There's really no issue with San Fran, and if you're a Niners fan, this may annoy you a little bit, but it's just
3: it's okay because I'm originally was from the Bay Area, San Francisco. I just moved to Oregon, so I do like Kansas City too. I like Travis Kelce. So
1: the only issue I got with San Fran, Tyler, is I feel like it's inevitable. Like they're gonna get hurt at some point, and I hate looking at life like that. I'm not a negative Nancy. I look at life with a glass half full, but it's just been their history, brother. Like,
3: no, I respect you. I know. I was gonna say I've liked that team. I've liked Kansas City. So you know, I mean, I'm back and forth. You know, I know they haven't did good for a while, but then they did win a couple times. But you know, it's just I don't know. But you said you like Kansas City. You were talking about.
1: Yeah, definitely. I like Kansas City. I think the offense is in a groove right now that they haven't been in. In Pat's career, and I think defensively, they're back is how I would describe it. I appreciate the call as always, buddy. 310-840-4910 is the number. In terms of the pecking order right now in the NFL, in this Super 6 pack that I have, and really, we got to start calling it a Super 9 pack. The Saints are the team that I know everyone's going to have an issue with. America's probably a little bit late on getting to New Orleans. Some of you would say I'm early on being on New Orleans. I like where they have them in the trenches. I think their pass rush is real. There's a path to them winning that division. And you never know if you've got to go to New Orleans for a playoff game. That environment, if the fan base is into it, is one of the toughest places to play in all of the National Football League. So it is going to be fascinating.

0: We did get an update on on Brandon Ayuk. Kyle Shanahan saying this week, nah, he's not an option for us as we continue to deal with attrition at wideout. Ain't that something? 310-840-4910 is the number here on Westwood One Sports Night. We'll get to numbers that matter coming up in about 34 minutes as well. Sam Bruckhaus, SoomerSports.com, going to join us top of the 2 o'clock hour on the East Coast. We'll go on campus with Denton Day coming up in about 13 minutes. But right now, more of your calls, 310-840-4910. I want your best team in the National Football League, and tell me why, man. 310-840-4910. For those of you that think I'm being hard on the Rams, I just think they look like two different teams in week one and week two, so I got to see a little bit more. Just a little bit more. Let's go to Rob in Connecticut. What's going on, Rob?
1: Hey, Linnell. What's going on, my friend?
0: What's going
1: Everything's good, my man.
0: How about you?
1: Tell the truth, Tuesday, you know, I have to admit, I miss you at the 8 o'clock spot on Saturday and Sundays now, but I guess I got to listen to you at nighttime. That's all right, though. I enjoy you. And also, Gina, I'm a big fan of Gina's out of Delaware. I hear her in the morning with Joe and Jeremy on WGR. She's an awesome, awesome fan. I love her to death. That's Shout out to Gina. Anyways, listen, I don't.
0: I know you're happy about the list.
1: Oh, yeah. I mean, I still have PTSD with the 13 seconds, so you know I don't like the Kansas City Chiefs at all. Yeah. But listen, it's tight. It's really, really tight. And you're talking about my boy, Deion Godzilla Walker. I call him Godzilla because that boy is mean, boy. And the reason why he got picked in the fourth round was because they were kind of, I think teams were skeptical and we were skeptical because he had back problems at Kentucky. But you know what? He doesn't seem to have back problems now. He's only
0: a dude that size
1: having
0: a back injury is tough too. So I get it. Like you're saying, I get why there was some hesitation.
1: Absolutely. Sure. But this Sunday, the Chargers are coming to Area 17 to face the alien. You know who we're talking about, Josh Alien Allen. So, anyways, we'll see what happens. Kansas City's going to have it easy this week with Miami. So, I think next week, Buffalo's going to be on top. They're going to be the number one team.
0: We'll see. You got to stick around for Tell the Truth Tuesday to find out. I appreciate you as always, Rob. I mentioned there was some very tough injury news out of the NFC North. Packers starting right tackle Zach Bacobuele, formerly known as Zach Tom, torn patellar tendon, and he's going to miss the remainder of the 2026 season. When healthy, he is, without a shadow of a doubt, the best offensive lineman for the Green Bay Packers. Big win for the Pack this past weekend against the Jets. If you're a Packers fan out there right now, first

5 is the San Francisco 49ers' dominating performance over the Miami Dolphins this weekend. Brock Purdy played his tail off. George Kittle got into the end zone for the first time this season. San Francisco showed us in the opener, right, just how legit they are, punching the Rams in the mouth. They got the Cardinals coming up in about if you're Green Bay. I think the one thing that Packers fans are probably a little frustrated with and what would help them make this list, right, they got to get that run game going. They got to get the run game going. And if – I think on Sunday Jordan Love had the fastest time to throw in the entire National Football League. I think it was 2.3 seconds to throw. If they don't get the run game going, this offensive line isn't good enough to support Jordan Love in a just traditional straight drop back passing game. That's the one thing that I'm a little bit worried about. But the vibes in Green Bay seem to be off, if I'm being honest. Like, Packer fans are upset. I get the injury up front to the offensive line today. Like, that's a gut punch. I feel it. But it's like, you gotta take the bad with the good if you pick up what I'm putting down. I always look back at, this was like my junior year or my sophomore year of high school going into my junior year. That spring, man, I was on the high school basketball team, and I got pulled off the team earlier in the season. Y'all know how I get down. I'm the youngest in charge, but I was raised by some folks from the old school. My aunt and uncle had a rule. You get a grade lower than a C on your report card, you getting pulled off the team. I

0: I didn't follow them. I got a grade lower than the C. They pulled me off the team. And the next date that I look forward to with that is report card day. Because I know that's when I can get off punishment. Report card day comes out. And I'm rushing to get home to show my aunt and uncle the report card. I find out that there is a 6'7" madman roaming the halls looking for me because his girlfriend was cheating with me. Goes by the name of, you know what, I ain't going to name drop him. Know this, he's an assistant at Wake Forest right now, so for their basketball program. So shout out to my good brother, who turned into a good brother after chasing me. Why did I go on that long tangent just now? I went on that long tangent to tell Packers fans, there's a light at the end of the tunnel, right? Just because you lost, you know, your best starting offensive lineman for the season, understand that you still get to take your report card home and get off punishment. Even though there's this 6'7" madman roaming the halls looking to rip your face off, you got off punishment, you know? 310-840-4910 is the number. Give me your best team in the National Football League as we get geared up for week number three. Let's go to Myron in Dallas, who's been holding the longest. What's up, Myron?
1: Young is in charge. Hey, man. Start off with Tell the Truth Tuesday. Man, my Cowboys, I doubt that we even make the playoffs, bro.
0: Oh, Myron.
1: You're
0: negative.
1: It may come that way. I mean that in a good way. It's Tell the Truth Tuesday. And with that being said, I want to tell the truth. I'm so happy that you said 1, 2, 3 gone on that brother from Detroit. Man, he needs to get off of it with that Colin Kaepernick junk. Everybody that knows anything about football knows what happened, but also knows that there's no way that this guy could come back in the NFL, in college, hell, probably not even in high school, and do anything of relevance. And then I want to leave you with, man, yes, I love Gina. You need to get her on your show, bro, as a regular instead of that lady.
0: If y'all listen, man, Miss Gina always call us now.
1: Yeah, I know. That's why I said you need to bring her to the front of the line when she does call. Because here's the thing. Yeah. The lady got knowledge, bro.
0: No, she does. She knows what she's talking about.
1: Oh, definitely. And I love that. I would love to sit down and watch a football game with her.
0: Myron, brother, I will say this, man. I go by the youngest in charge. I'm a man of many talents. I don't know how good of a matchmaker I play. Myron, I don't know what your love like looking like, brother. I don't know what Miss Gina's love like looking like. Y'all two of my favorites now. Y'all two of my favorites. Hold on now. You need to know how old she is, brother. Hold on.
1: Hey, you just assuming. I am, and I like young.
0: I appreciate the call, Myron. You bad, boy.
1: Give me some of that sex back.
0: Y'all cutting up on this joke tonight, man. 310-840-4910. What a show this is, boy. Give me your top NFL team. That's what we're talking about on the sports front. And do you think Myron and Miss Gina would make a good couple? can we go there? Like, am I allowed to go there? Myron gonna get on me. That's my man. Miss Gina's probably saying, what now? Oh, she's saying, the nail. One of the two, baby. 310-840-4910. David is in D.C. wanting to chime in. David, what's going on, man?
2: Hey, man, I just wanted to say the Colts that I said Kansas City. Indianapolis look good, man. I mean, they could have won that game. It's not like Kansas City ran over them. I'm serious, man.
0: I know you're serious. I'm not. Hold on, brother. I know you're serious.
2: I like Indianapolis, though, man. They don't have a good team, man.
0: I think they opened some eyeballs on Sunday night. My problem is that defense is one of the worst tackling defenses in the NFL. They've given up a lead by 300-plus yards after the catch.
2: You're right. Let me ask you one more thing. My skins. What's up with the quarterback? You think he's coming back?
0: I think Jaden Daniels will be back in a couple of weeks with a brace on. He wants to play. He has to play. As long as, and I'm okay with him playing too, David, as long as there's, you know, no potential for long-term injury with the elbow, and it's a non-throwing elbow, he'll be all right, man.
2: He needs to look like he needs to put on some weight or something. Don't he seem a little small?
0: I think that's just the way that he's built, brother. I think he's just got the type of wiry frame that no matter how much weight he puts on, he's going to look a certain way to the naked eye. David, I appreciate you as always, brother. 310-840-4910 is the number here on Westwood One Sports Night. For just now joining us, it is a Tell the Truth Tuesday edition of Westwood One Sports Night, bringing you the most highly anticipated power ranking segment in all of sports talk radio. Nell's Super Six Pack, top six teams in the NFL, teams that were knocking on the door, Saints, Vikings, Rams, the closest to actually making the list. Number six, Seattle. Number five, San Francisco. Number four, the Cincinnati Bengals. Double clicking on the Bengals here real quick. That defense, we're going to get you some numbers on their defense and numbers that matter in about 20 minutes, but they are humming and have damn sure passed the eye test at this point. They're at number four. Number three, the Ravens. I know there's some issues with some of you out there that I have Baltimore on the list. They lost by a possession, guys. Like, them losing at the end of regulation should not be an indictment on who they are. And I think the Saints are a lot better than maybe you all are giving them credit for. Ravens coming at number three. 2-1 is just a flip-flop, it feels like, across the country. Everyone's in agreement that Kansas City and Buffalo right now look like the top two teams. If you're not, I want to hear from you, baby. 310-840-4910. I got the Bills number two and the Chiefs coming in at number one. Let's go to Jim in Kansas City. Wanting to check in. Jim, what's going on, man?
3: I think the Jets, buddy.
0: Is this the young brother from last night, man? You going? What did he just say? 310. Three one zero eight four zero forty nine ten. Good God Almighty! Keith in Canton, what's up, Keith?
4: What's up, bro?
0: What it do, baby? How you
4: I'm
0: doing?
4: I'm going, man, with Cincinnati, and don't give up on the Browns.
0: I haven't, brother. Well, if you listen to me on Sunday night, Deshaun balled out this week, man. He did.
4: Yes, he did. I want to say one more thing. I was watching NFL player. His name is Isaiah Knox, MMA. He knocked the guy out in 18 seconds.
0: Isaiah Knox.
4: With Case Thunder.
0: Tell the Truth Tuesday, baby. Appreciate the call. 310-840-4910. You know what this feels like? This is like, because we're about to go on campus coming up here momentarily with Denton Day. This is like going out and having a Four Loko before class. That's what this is like, is we're about to go on campus here and spin around the landscape of college football. In 40 minutes, Sam Bruckhaus, Soomersports.com, going to join us, 2 a.m. Eastern time, as we enter the final hour of power. I'll bring you numbers that matter coming up in exactly 20 minutes. I see a couple of you waiting on the lines. We'll get to you coming up momentarily. 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

0: Westwood One Sports Night, they tell the truth Tuesday edition of Westwood One Sports Night continues as we rock out with you, getting you up to 3 a.m. Eastern time. In about a half hour, our pal Sam Bruckhaus, SoomerSports.com, is going to join the program. Always love catching up with him. 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It's time to go on campus with a guy, Denton Day, giving us the latest in the world of college football.
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2: Give me my theme music.
0: You know, she does a much better job of leading it in than I do. I tried to, you know, jock her swag a little.
3: The attempt was there. You know, we appreciate the attempt. You gave it the old college try.
0: There we go. D's get degrees, ladies and gentlemen.
3: So which direction do you want to start? Because we could look back at the weekend that was with Lane Kiffin and Ole Miss. We could look ahead to the crazy matchups that are available this weekend in the SEC. We got options, baby.
0: So let's actually hop in the time machine and go to last weekend, because I was fascinated by what happened. Wasn't a good performance for the old LSU Tigers, but Trinidad Chambliss, he balled out.
3: He looked really good, especially in the second half. Let me rephrase that. He looked really good on the possession they needed him in the second half. You know, that offense stalled, and when they needed him, he came up making plays. Sam Leavitt is just, he's tough to watch at times. You know, I kind of liked him coming out of Arizona State, but this is the worst quarterback I would say that Lane Kiffin has had in a while.
0: You know, he can't throw.
3: He can't throw. Like Chambliss last year. Before that, it was Jackson Dart. Before that, it was Matt Corral. I mean, this is the worst quarterback that Lane Kiffin's had in a long time. I mean, missing the tight end wide open is just unexcusable. And it didn't cost them the game. They still had a lot of things they would have needed to do on that final possession. But then you set your coach up on that interception to get mogged. I mean, you've seen the memes of all of the defensive backs pointing at Lane Kiffin as they're running down the sideline. I mean, it was glorious, but that's tough.
0: So, my thoughts on LSU, as you see the hat in the background, I may not be there too much longer.
3: I'm going to say, we're going to switch that up or what?
0: Dude, the reason why everyone looked at this group and said, hey, we think they got a real shot to be a national champion contender, it's the defense. And that defense got shredded, albeit they got shredded by, for my money, the best quarterback in the country in Trinidad Chambliss, but I was thoroughly surprised at how poorly they played on the defensive side of the football in that game.
3: I was too. That just kind of is what they are, though. They can't tackle very well.
0: They try to make big sweeping hits. That's the problem.
3: Yeah, like sometimes you just got to just take the guy to the ground. I don't need a hit stick every single play.
0: To keep the theme of the show, just wrap it up. That's all I would say.
3: Just wrap it up on the on-campus sex pack.
0: Yeah, seriously. What else you got?
3: So we got a lot of great games this weekend. I mean, the SEC is dominating in terms of ranked-on-ranked matchups. Yeah. You get Texas and Tennessee at noon. That's going to be a big one. Arch Manning has kind of shut up a little bit because of some of the stuff that took place last week. But I think he's locked in. Like, that's kind of, it's kind of scary to me that Arch Manning is not talking a lot. He's back to what he was when he first came out of high school. But that matchup's going to be fun. We're going to learn a lot about the SEC teams because there's a lot of good ones right now.
0: Yeah.
3: But obviously they haven't played anybody, or most of them haven't really played anybody. So this will be a really good litmus test. And you also get Iowa and Michigan.
0: Yeah.
3: Woo.
0: Woo. Shout out to the Big Ten. Can I tell you the game that I'm actually kind of interested in because of how bad they beat up on their opponent this past weekend? You think they're doing more than just reading books nowadays at Northwestern, Denton? They beat the hell out of Colorado. And they have an opportunity to go up against Campbell Sig in Indiana this weekend. Do they make it interesting? Indiana hasn't played anybody yet.
3: No, they have not. I hate that bit that Indiana does, but it's very SEC, where they just don't play anybody for the first three games, and then they start conference play. So here's the thing with Northwestern that is very different from years previous. Their coach... Right, that their coach is just He's doing the thing. They are coaching good football. When they lost Pat Fitzgerald because of a scandal, who's now at Michigan State, they didn't really find anybody, it felt like, or they didn't have the tools necessary to compete at the Big Ten. And now they do. And it's like they become kind of fun to watch. This David Braun guy, which I guess he's the guy that's been there since Fitzgerald left, but they put the resources to it. So now you have good players. There are nerds that can play football. Those guys do exist.
0: Their game last week, it was the defense that was super impressive. Julian Lewis really couldn't do anything through the air. They're a fascinating bunch, man. I don't know a lot about this Northwestern team, if I'm being honest. The quarterback, I don't know how many. Is this his first year there? So it is his first year there. Talking about Aiden Chills. Previously at Michigan State, and then his freshman year, he spent it at Oregon State. This is probably the most extended action he's going to get in his career as a starter. We'll see if he continues to play good ball, man. I'm interested in that one for sure.
3: You know, the quarterback's going three different schools in a very short sample size or a very short time frame. It's never going to be normal to me. It just is not. But I'm glad that they are finding it. What did you think about Miami and Wake Forest? Because Miami looked human for the first time in really since like the national championship game.
0: It honestly makes me look at them and go, damn, if their schedule was just a wee bit tougher, would they get challenged by, like, I got to go look and see, like, do they see Louisville or SMU throughout the course of the season? What that game did, Denton, is got me thinking about what would happen if Miami had to play the other quality teams within the landscape of the ACC. And it also got me feeling like November 7th, they better bring their A game when they take on Notre Dame. We'll see what the Fighting Irish look like at that point. But, yeah, to your point, like, they looked human. I was more concerned about the Miami defense, though, Denton. Like, that was the part of it that I was a little like, They spent a lot of money on that side of the football. They returned some dudes from that Natty team last year, in the secondary. So I'm interested in it. And then Moton in the middle felt like he just wasn't impactful throughout the course of the game either.
3: Well, he left with an injury, came back. He made plays immediately when he came back, and then kind of like faded throughout the course of the game. Now I will say this: Gio Lopez, who's their quarterback at Wake Forest, who was the quarterback at UNC last year. I don't know what Bill Belichick was doing.
0: Wait, hold on, Dan. Are you serious?
3: Are you nuts?
0: He had dude last year?
3: Yeah.
0: No, I'm saying he can play.
3: Lopez can play. I was like,
0: No. I didn't know he was there last year.
3: Yeah, Gio Lopez was the guy that started the season for UNC, and then they just said, didn't work, and then they went a different direction. But, yeah, he was at UNC, and they just ran an offense that did not fit him at all. I was like, did you watch anything about him at the previous stop? And apparently the answer to that was a no.
0: He's hooping to start the season, man. Seven touchdowns, one pick. And he's dual threat dude too, man.
3: And he did it like against Miami. So like
0: he was at South Alabama, okay.
3: Well, so and Wake Forest has the South Alabama offensive coordinator now. So the guy that he was with at South Alabama is now at Wake Forest. But the ACC has positioned itself to be a really fun conference. Like SMU and Louisville outside of the obvious LSU Ole Miss, that was the best game of the week last week because Lincoln Kienholz put on a show. Well, really, it was the running backs. But those two teams were really, really awesome. I mean, you had two running backs, one for each side, go over $175, which is crazy.
0: Do you think Wake covers versus Louisville? Our pals at DraftKings have them as 12.5-point dogs on the road. That's a noon kick on Saturday.
3: 12.5 on the road at noon after a big letdown. I mean, this is what is called a letdown spot in gambling. You just come off this huge win against a team like SMU, and then you see a team who theoretically you could overlook. Not to say they are, but you could theoretically overlook Wake Forest. So this does feel like a letdown spot for Louisville. I just love their quarterback, man. Like, I think Kienholz is really, really good. And I've texted you this personally. I figure it's time to share this with America. I mean, if you haven't jumped on the Heisman odds for Kienholz and Kamardio Taylor at Mississippi State, you might as well just throw a dollar or two on each of those and then hope that one of them actually pays off. Because, like, right now I think in most spots you're getting a pretty significant payout if one of those guys does end up winning the Heisman. And they'll have
0: even on a dollar bet.
3: Even on a dollar bet. I mean, Kamario Taylor, they're playing another ranked opponent this week. So, like, at Mississippi State, and he's the most talented quarterback that Mississippi State has had since Dak Prescott. Yeah. But he can sling the ball, man. Like, he is really, really good.
0: Effortless arm talent, dude. And it feels like it's all upper body. I was watching a throw from him this weekend, and he's under pressure. And I'm like, dude, I would love for you to – imagine if you start stepping into throws. I mean, he's going to break the hands of the wide receivers.
3: Yeah, for
0: real.
3: He's
0: slinging this thing, dude. He's scary, and it honestly is part of, like you were saying earlier, it's what makes the SEC fun. We're going to see some separation, though, here. In this SEC conference this weekend because of some of the ranked matchups that we have. One game that we started off talking about, but we didn't really go into any detail on, do you think that this Texas defense puts Faison in the blender?
3: Yeah.
0: Yeah, you think he struggles?
3: Yeah, I mean, Colin Simmons in particular, going after a quarterback that hasn't really played. I mean, Brandon Faison's a freshman.
0: Yeah.
3: And now you're getting to play the number one ranked team in the country that's put in a lot of money on defense and has one of the best edge guys. You know, as far as edge talent goes this year in college football, it's not overflowing the way the quarterback and wide receiver is, but there are still some really good players, and Colin Simmons is a really, really good player. So, I mean, good luck to him. For your first real SEC test being against Texas, I mean, I would have drawn it up differently if I had the opportunity.
0: Yeah. That is the thing. And look, I'm worried because the Georgia Tech game in the first half, Georgia Tech was giving them everything that they can handle, and Faison Brandon didn't look too great. I think he finished under 50% completion percentage, so not the strongest day for him. Got anything else in the world of college football?
3: That's pretty much it. It'll be a fun weekend this weekend, though. I mean, all these ranked matchups in the SEC. You know, we survived the first few weeks. College football always suck. It's like the preseason. Suck is relative, of course. I mean, we had the good games with LSU and Ole Miss, SMU, Louisville, Ohio State, and Texas 2 weeks ago. But you're getting like some really fun matchups now that are going to turn a lot of heads. I mean, Oklahoma, Georgia's this weekend. Ole Miss and Florida is this weekend, and then of course Iowa and Michigan. You're gonna get a lot of really good stuff here.
0: The D-gen gambler in me that wants to win off of a $5 bet, low-key thinking about what if John Mateer decides to just throw it back like it's 2025 and just light up the Georgia defense this weekend? What are the odds of that happening?
3: You'd make a lot of money. I mean, Georgia right now is a 14-point favorite.
0: Says more about the way the sports books feel about OU, as far as I'm concerned.
3: Yes. Georgia is very good. Yeah. But yes, they haven't played anybody either. They took the Indiana approach. Yeah.
0: Which, Campbell Sigg, you my dog, I don't like it. I love him in the State Farm commercials, though. He has been a gangster, is how I would put it. 310-840-4910 is the number here on Westwood One Sports Night. It is a Tell the Truth Tuesday edition of Westwood One Sports Night. We just hopped off of campus with our guy Denton Day, going around the world of college football. Sam Bruckhaus is going to join us in 21 minutes for the final hour of power. I want your top team in the National Football League going into week 3. I'll run through Nell's Super Six Pack real quick once again, and then we'll bring you another Tell the Truth Tuesday staple. Numbers that matter, the top numbers that told the story of week 2 of the NFL. That's next.
4: The Chargers, Texans, Bucks, and Colts are among playoff hopefuls with the dreaded 0-2 start. Can any of those teams turn it around and beat the odds to make the postseason? Westwood One Sports.
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0: Eastern Time here on Westwood One Sports Night. Telling the truth here on Westwood One Sports Night, baby. Tuesday shows going into Wednesday mornings, always my favorite here during the NFL season. Nelson for Six Pack is what you all want to chime in on the phones. Those of you that are just now joining us here tonight, each and every Tuesday here on Westwood One Sports Night, we do Tell the Truth Tuesday. And I tell you my truth by giving you my top six teams in the NFL as we get geared up for the next week of games. We do the first three to not make the list and that were the closest to making it and knocking on the door. Saints, Vikings, Rams, number six in the official list. I got the Seahawks, number five, the Niners, number four, the Bengals, number three, the Ravens, number two, the Bills, number one, the Kansas City Chiefs. Who is your top team going into week number three of the NFL season? And do you take issue with my list? Brandon is in Chicago. What's going on, Brandon? Welcome in.
1: Yo, what's good, Lino? Thanks for taking my call, man.
0: Yes, sir. What's going on, man? How you doing?
1: Real quick, one thing. I don't even know why I'm wasting my breath with this, but one guy that went to college when Colin Kaepernick went to college and played football is Kellen Moore. And he's the head coach of the Saints. He's 38. Case Keenum is the third-string quarterback on the Bears. Yeah. He's basically a quarterback coach. He's going to play this weekend. He's 38. I don't see Colin Kaepernick getting a starting tryout job.
0: Brother, you are wasting your breath because there's no shot of it happening. If he wants to coach or whatever, maybe. But, like, that ship has sailed, man. And I honestly, the conversation with him is so far past sports at this point that it's not even worth having.
1: Let's just put it to bed, man. So with top teams, man, I gotta go with the Niners, man. Bang bang Niner gang, man. They got a full team of vets, and it's all coming together, man.
0: Do you worry about the injuries though? Do you worry about the injuries at all?
1: No, I'm not worried about the injuries because I think they're set on a goal and they're all want to get this chip, man. They're all older dudes. And they realize what time it is. And, that Mike Evans pickup was great. And, that running backfield, dude, they're four deep, dude. They got
0: a national champion in Kalon Black. You got
1: McCaffrey. Oh, my God.
0: It's a good duo, man. It is.
1: I got a tie, though. Maybe not a tie, but a close second is KC. And I love Kenneth Walker, the way he stands like Michael Myers in the backfield, like Ashton Gentry. I wish all the running backs would do that. That probably gives off some kind of tells, Some other running backs probably give off some tells by the way they do things. But you can't pick up any which way he's going, man. He's an insane madman.
0: Yeah. I appreciate the call as always, my brother. Appreciate you, man. 310-840-4910 is the number. I had to bookmark this graphic that was just put out there showing blitz rates and under pressure rate for defenses in the NFL. Something to watch as we continue to move throughout this early portion of the season, man. The trends and how they continue to play out through the first month. I say it all the time, and I've said it a lot here throughout the course of the show tonight. When it comes to the first month of the NFL season, man, because of the preseason culture, because of training camp culture, the first month of the season is going to look like hot garbage. And it's hard to come up with concrete, definitive, statements about teams because the sample size at this point is so small. 310-840-4910. Aaron is in New Mexico wanting to chime in. Aaron, what's going on, man? Welcome in to Westwood One Sports Night.
2: How you doing, man? Long-time listener, first-time caller, man.
0: I appreciate
2: you. I just have a quick question. You're sleeping on the Jacksonville Jaguars, man. And my question really is
0: Can I let you in on a secret?
2: Go ahead.
0: It was between Jacksonville and New Orleans and Denver. Jacksonville, New Orleans, and Denver for that final spot on knocking on the door. So not sleep. Just want to see a little bit more. Their offensive line is my question right now. They got beat up front over the weekend.
2: I agree. And Brian Thomas Jr. needs to stop dropping passes. The worst. But I'm going to say this, man. They have been building something in Jacksonville. I've been a long time Jacksonville fan, man. And they've been building something. And with Liam Cohen, coming in and doing what he's doing. I mean, letting Devin Lloyd walk you know, which is a big deal, but they're building something, man. And Trevor looks phenomenal. Parker Washington looks phenomenal.
0: Trevor's got to play better under pressure, man. That's the one thing really plagued him this year. I believe he's bottom four in QBR this year when under pressure. So that's gotta improve. I'm not sleep on Jackson. I'm a huge Travis Hunter fan, by the way.
2: Do you think that playing in Denver had something to do with it? Playing in that Mile High Stadium and all that in the second half and not being prepared?
0: I for sure think that's part of the equation, man. Denver's got a great home field advantage. That's why, you know, the AFC postseason going through them last year is what made it tricky, man. And that's why the Patriots got lucky, as far as I'm concerned. But a lot to be excited about with Jacksonville. I think that division stuff, though. So we'll see how they're able to fare throughout the rest of the year, man. I appreciate you as always, dog. 310-840-4910. Joe is in Seattle. Joe, what's up, man?
3: Hey, how's it going? Thank you for taking the call.
0: Of course.
3: But what criteria are you using for your top six? How could you possibly have Seattle at number six?
0: I have Seattle at number six because they're growing on me. Before the season started, I didn't pick the Seahawks to make the playoffs, buddy. I think they got lucky last year, and here is why. The defense I totally believe in, but it's rare, and it'll probably never happen again, a team advancing to the Super Bowl with a quarterback that led the NFL in turnovers. I was not a believer in Sam Darnold last year, and the reason why when he went down in week one, I didn't think Seattle's season was over, it is one of the more quarterback-friendly schemes in the NFL. I think the offensive line and that wide zone run game is really what's most important for them, and you've got Jackson Smith and Jigba, so they're going to be fine. I'm bullish on them, though. Like, they're growing on me. The defense is legit. I just wonder, are they going to be able to get good enough quarterback play throughout the course of the year?
3: Without question. Sam Darnold, he proved that last year. We're 2-0 with the backup. Like you said, it's a quarterback-friendly scheme. The defense has picked up right where they left off. They're only going to get better.
0: If I'm being honest.
3: I'm just trying to be humble.
0: Sure. It looked good, man. It do. Everybody's a year more comfortable with the terminology. You're a year more comfortable with the scheme. That's what happens, right, for sure.
3: Right. Even Worry's going to be better. Murphy's going to be better. The Rams' butt cheeks are already looking tight. They got a lot to live up to.
0: Look, I think you guys will whip them up front, and that's why I like you guys, or I like Seattle over the Rams. I think they're just better up front. I got to let you run because we're up against the clock, brother, but I appreciate the call as always, man. 310-840-4910 is how you hit us up. Wow. Tell the Truth Tuesday. Almost over. Final hour of power comes up on the other side. Our guy Sam Bruckhaus, SoomerSports.com. 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

0: the big voice guy, sometimes known as the most trustworthy voice on the program. It is Westwood One Sports Tonight. Whitney Youngest in charge. Lanelle Willingham getting you up to 3 a.m. Eastern Time. It is a Tell the Truth Tuesday edition of Westwood One Sports Tonight. Normally on Tell the Truth Tuesday, every Tell the Truth Tuesday, we bring you a staple segment called Numbers That Matter, helping us tell the story of what happened in the week that was in the National Football League. I figured this week I'd show off and bring out the big guns. When we're talking numbers, when we're doing a deep dive into the advanced analytics, there is one crew and really one man that I trust more than anybody across the country. My guy Sam Bruckhaus, SoomerSports.com and of Soomer Sports. Give him a follow on the X app at Sam Bruckhaus. That is Sam, pay close attention, Bruckhaus. Sammy B, what's going on, bull?
1: Hey, we got the young bosses in charge. It's late night, but these numbers are too good to not share. So thank you for having me on.
0: Yes, indeed, man. Appreciate you making some time for us here late night. 2 weeks in, I'm sure you've crunched a bevy of numbers to this point, my friend. What's the number that you think tells the story of the 2026 NFL season to this point, Sam?
1: I think it's under the radar, but if you really want to look at the success of a team like the Bills or the 0-2 record of a team like the Texans, you have to look at one thing, and that is defensive diversity. And I think in particular, you want to look at coverage. We have seen single high coverages be immensely ineffective. It's basically double or triple what we've seen in past years, but it is a slow trend going up of efficiency against single high coverages, in particular cover one man. And here's my thoughts, particularly on the Texans, as they go into another good offensive game this week against the Colts, is you play that cover one man and you rely a lot on cornerbacks and safeties and defenders who necessarily play in a very variable position. Year to year, it's very difficult to predict how defensive backs will cover. And when you're consistently playing man, that just increases. It's also what we call a weak link system, which means it only takes one person to break for a big play to happen. I think we've seen that against the Texans with regards to the Bengals, the Bills. I think we may see it this week. But I think that describes a lot of the Bills' success because the Lions did a lot of the same stuff and they got shredded apart. So I think defensive diversity, we saw it also with the Vikings blitzing immensely heavy. Other teams like the Raiders have also blitzed quite a bit. I think that is kind of the number that goes under the radar because it's on defense and on broadcast, you can't always see some of the defense. Right. But if you want to explain some of the best teams' records, it really is related to the failures of cover one and cover three this year.
0: It's fascinating to hear. I want to double click on what you said about, you know, pressure this year in the National Football League. And when it comes to the more aggressive teams in terms of pressure rate and blitz percentage, do you notice a trend there that, hey, the teams that are being aggressive, sending extra guys, are they having better results on the defensive side as a result? I'm seeing it in Washington with my boys. Didn't happen last week against Dallas, but in the opener against Philly, that pressure busts some pipes. What is pressure and the pressure numbers showing you here in the first couple of weeks?
1: I think it's variable on the personnel. You look at a team like the Vikings, and I suspected going into the year this was going to look like a radical or extreme version of the Brian Flores defense, mostly because they let Jonathan Grenard go. And when I really dove deep in, when I really dove deep into the metrics, Dallas Turner dropped about double the amount of Jonathan Grenard last year. What does that mean? I talked to a couple people within the Vikings organization. They said they viewed guys like Andrew Van Ginkle almost like a huge nickel, not just a big nickel, a huge nickel. And I expected they wanted to do the same thing and have a level of symmetry with Dallas Turner. Sure enough, who has one of the highest rates of unblocked pressures because teams don't know where he's coming from? Dallas Turner. He has 5 out of his 20 pressures, which is league leading. And so when I think you look at a team like the Vikings, it is due to personnel. But the particular call out I want to make is that I think the reason why teams are bringing all this heat is primarily due to the fact that teams are going under center substantially more. You look at a team like the Baltimore Ravens who have made that decision, bringing on offensive coordinator Declan Doyle, who was with Ben Johnson. And the Saints ran a lot of blitzes in those A and B gaps from off-ball linebackers because they immediately want to get interior pressure in the quarterback's face when he's dropping back or turning his back to the offense via play action. So I think really it's more of a yin and a yang. If offenses are going to go more under center to try to, you know, distract defenses from what they're actually trying to do, utilize more play action, the yang to that is to send disguised blitzers from the second level right in the face of the quarterback.
0: Sam, I want to ask you about the Houston Texans. They're the 0-2 team that I said I have the most confidence in because I just believe in the defense. As I've done a deeper dive on them and went back and rewatched this past weekend, if they're not going to be able to run the football and they're going to drop C.J. Stroud back damn near 50 times, they won't win six games. What's the issue currently plaguing Houston, and is there a solution to it in your mind?
1: Yeah, I think the problem is they continue to try to do the same thing over and over and over again. They, in particular, at the beginning of games, like to run.

0: That's been with quarterbacks like Gardner Minshew, quarterbacks like Andy Richardson, quarterbacks like Daniel Jones. He hasn't had a primo quarterback at all, and he's still seeing that level of success. We're going to know fairly quickly if the Houston Texans are going to be in a scenario where we're going to have to see C.J. Stroud slinging around again.
1: Why has the pass rush not been as effective to start this year? I know they're going to get, obviously, two sets of hands on Will Anderson, and you're going to want to slide your protection, you know, towards the side of Danielle Hunter. But why have they struggled to impact the quarterback to this point?
0: Well, look, you look at Will Anderson, and he's right outside of what I call the defensive player of the year zone. You look at guys like Aaron Donald when he won the defensive player of the year, TJ Watt. They're typically a hair under 10% at stopping the run, and then they're also a hair under about a 20% pressure rate. Will Anderson's right there, so he's having an excellent year. Togi Ai also, the defensive tackle, is looking pretty good as well. He's near that zone as well. But I think when you play that just style of line it up ball, it allows for guys like Joe Brady, like Zach Taylor. They're going to face Liam Cohen twice. They're going to face Shane Steichen twice. That's a lot of good offense coordinators, and there's a lot of good offense coordinators in this league. If they know exactly what you're going to do, it just helps them prepare and put their players in good decisions. I think you can only rely on talent for so long in the NFL. Because the NFL is quick to adjust, and moreover, pretty much everyone has talent at core places, and they'll figure out a way to fix what's wrong. I think that's really what's been plaguing them this year.
1: Can you tell us the story, Sam? And we're joined right now by our guy, Sam Bruckhaus of Sumer Sports. Sam, can you tell us the story of the Pittsburgh Steelers through the first 2 weeks of the season? One of the numbers that have stood out to me, and probably the nastiest number in the NFL, they're 5 of 25 on third down through the first 2 weeks of the season. And it feels like the problems that plagued them a year ago, not being able to generate explosives, not being able to push the ball vertically, it feels like they've reared their ugly head again. What have you made of Pittsburgh the first 2 weeks?
0: Yeah, there's a statistic called expected points added. And all that does is put yards in context. If I told you that you got 1 yard on third and one, that would mean a lot. 5 yards on third and seven doesn't mean all that much. Right. That's basically what EPA tries to bake in. Okay. They were the third worst since 2022 EPA per play start to the season. So it's really only up from here. And I think they've kind of tried to do a lot. Their average depth of target has varied week one to week two. They haven't really been able to get any running game going. It just hasn't looked fantastic. So I'm interested because McCarthy in particular has figured it out pretty much everywhere that he's been. I'm really interested to see if they're going to go with substantially heavy personnel. They're already a pretty heavy personnel team. I want to know, you know, what's going to get shaken up. And I think that's really the lever to pull at this point. I don't know how much better else you're getting anywhere else. DK Metcalf has a level of frustration. Maybe you try to get him over open over the middle a little bit more. But I think you're going to have to get really, really creative to pull yourself out of the dregs that they currently are in.
1: It shouldn't be a problem when you've got, you know, Darnell Washington and Pat Freiermuth, the tight end. You should live in 12 and 13 personnel. The way that I look at the offensive line stuff, and they're struggling right now, and I'm surprised by it because they got some young guys up front that I really like. I'm a big, you know, Zach Frazier fan. I think he could hoop. I love what they have in Ian Achor. But with their offensive line, because Rodgers is the quarterback, Sam, I just feel like they've got to play flawless. Him, really more than any quarterback in the NFL to me, is not able to overcome the shortcomings of the offensive line because his mobility is totally shot. How true is that? And then is there a certain play style you think they lean into as a result of that?
0: Yeah, I think the co-host of the Sumer Sports Show, which you can find on YouTube or wherever podcasts are found, Lindsey Rhodes, has highlighted this for the last couple of years. His time to throw an average depth of target is almost always one of the lowest in the league. Thus far, it's been a little higher than we really expected. I expect that to come way down in the upcoming weeks.
1: It's going to be fascinating to see, man. I think they've got to figure things out. I was bullish on Pittsburgh because I like what they have on defense, but the offense right now, it looks pretty nasty. The Bucs are 0-2 and have missed hella tackles to start the season, to put it lightly, my friend. They've got Minnesota, Green Bay, Dallas, Pittsburgh, Carolina in the next five games. Do you

0: view Todd Bowles as somebody that's able to weather this early season storm, or could we be looking at some significant changes down the line here in Tampa?
1: Let's take it from a betting sense, particularly if you're involved in the prediction markets. The way you win on those is by small edges on the tails. And you look for spots of regression. You remember last year when they were winning all these games tight by field goals, and all of a sudden they start losing all these games tight by field goals? I think that's similar to what we're seeing right now. We saw an unprecedented level of turnovers, particularly impactful turnovers, in week one against the Bengals. Then they follow it up with a weird game that has a long delay, and you're still dealing with some level of turnovers against the Browns. Plus, as you said, they're missing a ton of tackles. Those are two things that typically we find have high-level variance week to week. I think they probably shouldn't hit the panic button quite yet, and I think this is a pretty good week to figure out who they really are. If they can start limiting the turnovers, limiting the negative plays on offense, and kind of shore up the tackling, that's something that I think is a sign in the right direction. It's something that definitely will happen, at least over the course of the season. The big thing, though, is as an ex-player, having played at Tulane, particularly having playing linebacker, and I'll fess up to it, I wasn't the best tackler of all time. Coming out of high school, I was an edge rusher, so I had to kind of learn it.
0: It's hard there to make is players an element space, of, brother.
1: it's extremely hard. There is an element of coaching when it comes to, like you said, making plays in space, and they all heavily coach protection of the ball handling. And so there's always a confusion between what's coached and what's not, particularly just looking at the variance in the data. But if that's a sign that the message just isn't sticking the way it used to, that is a core issue for that team.
0: Feel for them, man. I do. They got too much talent on defense, Sam, to play as poorly as they have throughout the first couple of weekends of the NFL season. I think the Saints, they feel like the team, man, that's kind of about to rise to the top here in this NFC South. Tyler Shuck leading the NFL in passing yards to start. I'm interested in a redemption story along their defensive line. Chase Young run out of Washington. People had a bunch of negative things to say about him. Didn't last long in San Fran with the Niners. He's balling out of control to start this year with New Orleans, and it's coming off of a year in which he was really strong last year when healthy. What do you make of the Saints, and is Chase Young for real here?
1: Yeah, I think Chase Young is surely for real, and one of the sticky stats that we look at typically is pressure rate. And at the end of last season, Chase Young was one of the best at getting pressure. The irony here is there's a bunch of different ways to log pressure. Coaches and scouts, you know, they'll manually log it in a certain way. We log it using tracking data and models. Other people use physics and tracking data. There's all kinds of different ways to do it. If you remain consistent, it almost always predicts sacks upcoming better than sacks themselves do, if that makes any sense. So when you see a guy like Chase Young last year have an immensely high pressure rate in the second half of the season, it indicates that he'll probably have a pretty good year this year. It was great to see the numbers play out there. The thing that I'm concerned about to a certain degree is the new addition, Travis Etienne, is at the bottom of the league right now in a statistic called rushing yards over expected, which basically stops the tracking data when the ball comes into his hands on a handoff and says, what would the average player do with this scene that has in front of him? Right now, he's substantially below average. And also Kelvin Banks, who I think if we're discussing why Tyler Shuck is seeing so much success, it's because the Saints have invested an immense amount of capital in their offensive front. You got Kelvin Banks, a first-round pick, Talese Fuaga, a first-round pick, Cesar Ruiz, highly paid, Eric McCoy, if healthy, typically one of the best centers, highly paid. You got Edwards, the new addition at left guard, also highly paid. An immense amount of investment went into protecting Tyler Shuck, making Tyler Shuck look good. When you lose one of those guys, we're going to have to see how they adjust. I actually think they do, to a particular degree, have the horses. They have developed the depth at the offensive line position over the last two or three years. I want to see it show in the running game in particular. But I got to say, when you have a guy like Chris Olave, who is balling out, it makes life substantially easier. We talked about the zone of defensive player of the year. Let's talk about the zone of offensive player of the year. I looked at guys like Justin Jefferson, Cooper Kupp, Tyreek Hill. Typically, those guys have about 2.5 yards per route run, which means basically if they run three routes, you should be getting a first down. And then also they have about 25% target share, which means on, you know, if you're dropping back to pass, a fourth of the time the ball is going to them on a set of downs. They're getting a target. Chris Olave is above that metric. Is above both of those metrics currently. Now, those are going to regress right now. You look at a guy like Jackson Smith and Jigba, who was the offense player of the year with a groundbreaking set of numbers of over 35% target share and over 3.5 yards per route run last year. Currently, he's sitting at like 45% target share, 6 yards per route run. Devontae Adams had a crazy game yesterday that put him at about 4.5, 5 yards per route run. So those numbers are going to come down. I think Chris Olave's is a little bit more sticky, and I'd expect him to stay right around there. So if you're a betting man, a guy like him or a guy like Devontae Smith, I'd start looking at those deep, deep offense player of the year odds, particularly if a guy like Tyler Shuck leads the league in passing yards, which I think is very much in the cards.
0: For sure, man. I know they're dealing with a little bit of an injury, I think, to Kelvin Banks, if I'm not mistaken, right, Sam? I thought he came up a little limp after their game this weekend against Baltimore. We'll see what the health of the offensive line is like moving forward. I'll let you go on this, keeping things within the landscape of the NFC East real quick. What have you made of the new-look Commanders defense? I want to start there, actually, before we ask you about what's happening in Philly. What did you think of the Commanders' new defense of the first 2 weeks? Week one and week two, common theme was explosives given up.
1: Yeah, I mean, you absolutely have to provide some backbone to this defense. Dak Prescott did not have a single incompletion between the numbers last week. You're going to get shredded playing in the NFC East like that. It's going to start looking rough, especially against guys like Jalen Hurts, who typically has struggled to pass over the middle of the field, but has had some heroics on third down this year and has been able to maintain a level of success through the air. And if you got to play Dak again, I mean, you're going to get shredded in the seams. You're going to get shredded over the middle of the field. It's just not sustainable. The thing I will note, however, though, is they have seen some success with running out five lineman looks. Or when I say five linemen, I mean like five pass rushers in their looks in nickel. And I think that's something that they could lean a little bit more into moving forward, is letting Sonny Styles kind of be the single second layer player. He's a very active young guy. And bringing a little bit more one-on-one presence between their operations with the offensive linemen, potentially get a little bit more pressure. I think that's something that they've seen a measure of success with that maybe could add a lesser or lessen the load for the defensive backfield that struggled against the Cowboys.
0: So I think they're tied for 11th in havoc rate in terms of getting the pressure, TFL, fumble, INT, or a pass breakup on a particular play. So hopefully they're able to continue to climb there. Let me ask you this. Philadelphia, for the life of me, I don't understand what's happening with them in the run game. I don't think at this age, outside zone scheme is what's best for Saquon Barkley. Feels like he's best getting north and south. They haven't run the ball worth a darn to start the year, yet Jalen Hurts has been surgical, I would describe him as, through the air. What do you make of Philly's offense, and is this a group that you have confidence in moving forward here in the NFC?
1: When we talk about these sticky stats, something that typically is not sticky, particularly when it's in bad situations, is third down success. And that's been the story of the Eagles thus far, is that on first down, they've been atrocious. Yeah. And on third down, Jalen Hurts has been Superman. Those are the first thing is really bad. I think they're going to have to closely look at their interior offensive line. Friend of the show, film watcher Sean Syed. You can find Syed Schemes, S-Y-E-D Schemes on Twitter, breaks down the Eagles every week. And he says Landon Dickerson just doesn't have what he used to have. And you move that next to, you know, they lost Kelce. Juergens has been pretty good for a couple years, but he's at center. You have some in and out at right guard over the years. And it's just not the level of consistency that they have seen in past years, particularly with the new scheme. But when you have Jalen Hurts balling, Devontae Smith rocking over a 30% target share right around a 2.5 yards per route run, there's a lot of success to be had. I think they're going to figure it out within the next couple weeks, and that offense is going to start looking good. But we're talking about a lack of first down success, literally zero percentile in first down success if they maintained this level of play is the Los Angeles Chargers. They got to figure something out quick. And it's a lot of the same stuff as the Eagles. They're trying to run this outside zone scheme that doesn't necessarily seem as if it fits its running backs. I think we're going to have to see more passes from the Los Angeles Chargers on first down in upcoming weeks.
0: Sam, always love hanging out with you, brother. You get us smarter. Tell us, one, where we can find your work at and what you guys are working on right now at SoomerSports.com. I'm waiting for my next payday. I'll be an active user of the Soomer Pass. What does that involve?
1: I think Soomer Pass, frankly, is one of the best things to hit football. And the reason I say that is because I use it not only for my job, but for fun. And so if you're really into the games, you want to figure out what's going on behind the curtain, go check out Soomer Live. That updates before the television itself updates. So you can get all the craziest data, things like blitz rates, things like coverages, as the game is going on. You can't get that literally anywhere else. If you don't like that and you want more, after the game, we have our Soomer tables, which have extremely detailed data you can't find anywhere else. 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We have an AI chatbot that has full access to everything that Soomer Sports has. You can work with it, build new tables, build access to fantasy, all kinds of fun stuff. 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
0: All righty, baby. Appreciate you making some time for us, as always. Getting us smarter here on a Tell the Truth Tuesday. Sam, we'll catch up soon, brother.
1: Thanks so much.
0: One of the absolute best in the land, our guy Sam Bruckhaus, SoomerSports.com. The absolute best in terms of bringing you all the advanced analytics, telling the story of what happens week in and week out throughout the National Football League. Last night, or two nights ago, rather, on Monday Night Football, the Rams were big-time winners, but the story was the injury suffered by Jackson Dart. We got a major update on Jackson Dart and another quarterback within the NFC East. We'll bring that to you next. This is Westwood One Sports.
2: The Rams needed a response and got one with a Monday night win over the Giants. And just like that, are the Rams back on their track to the Super Bowl? Westwood One Sports.
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0: get Chuck tonight. Shout out Tyler Shuck and the Saints, baby. Leading the NFL in passing yards through the first 2 weeks of the NFL season. Appreciate our guy Sam Bruckhaus, SoonerSports.com. Stopping by the program. If you missed any of that conversation, you can rewind on the YouTube live stream. Just search Westwood One Sports Night. Our guy Denton Dave will have the podcast up for you wherever you get your podcast coming up following the conclusion of the show. So you can go there to hear our conversation with Sam Bruckhaus as well. Here on a Tell the Truth Tuesday edition of Westwood One Sports Night, bringing you numbers that matter with our guy Sam Bruckhaus, telling the story of the first 2 weeks of the NFL season. Phone lines were lit tonight, by the way. Appreciate you all checking in the way that you did. Let's do this. Top story of the night is what news we got earlier today out of the NFC East. Jackson Dart left the game against the LA Rams on Monday Night Football with what was thought to be an MCL sprain. There was some consternation around whether or not he was going to be able to re-enter. ESPN panned to him on the sideline, showing him tell a teammate or staffer, yeah, they wouldn't let me go back in. Joe Shane, the general manager of the Giants, told Laura Rutledge of ESPN that he told Jackson Dart he's going to be fine, and he stood on the sideline for the remainder of the game once he came out of the locker room. So there was a thought amongst fans and then, you know, amongst people in the NFL, there was a thought that, man, he'll be back in a week or two. Maybe he'll be able to even avoid injured reserve. As I told you all last night, when it comes to MCL sprains, how you move forward and then the recovery timeline has everything to do with what results you get off of the MRI. The MRI is going to determine the next steps for the organization, but according to Ian Rappaport of the NFL Network, as well as Mike Garofalo of the NFL Network, they're reporting that the Jackson Dart knee injury, much worse than initially reported, and he's now facing potential season-ending surgery. That would be an absolute gut punch for fans of the New York Giants. But there is, to me at least, there is a silver lining and a light at the end of the tunnel for the New York Giants here in this situation. I sat up here last night and I told you, Jameis Winston off the bench last night, it was some of the worst quarterback play I've ever seen in the NFL. 11-27 throughout the course of the game, man. He was awful, awful last night. Now, that was him coming in cold off the bench. He is handsomely paid and well-respected, highly regarded in the backup quarterback community. So, Giants fans, yes, Jameis off of the bench on Monday Night Football was not very good. I mean, I'm trying to be kind and polite because Jameis is that dude, and I love his personality, but he sucked on Monday night, man. Here's the silver lining for the Giants. I can promise you, and it's a Tell the Truth Tuesday, so I'm going to tell you the truth. Jameis Winston, I promise you, Giants fans, he won't be as bad as he was last night. And quite frankly, the Giants season, as far as I'm concerned, isn't dead yet. Like I said, Jameis is one of the best backups in the NFL. The key for the Giants, right, and this was going to be the key whether or not Jameis was under center or Jackson Dart was under center, they've got to get the run game for the New York Giants. They've got to get the run game back on track. That was the thing that stood out the most about their offense on Monday night, is that they could not run the football after dominating on the ground in week one against Dallas. On Monday night, 21 Giant rushes, just 52 yards, guys. 2.5 yards a pop. That's not going to cut it. And the reality is, as I look at some of the advanced numbers via Next Gen Stats, the Giants are facing an 8-man box as often as anybody in the NFL through the first 2 weeks. That's going to continue to happen until Jameis Winston can prove that he can win outside the numbers, that the receivers on the perimeter for the Giants can win. Until that is proven on a consistent basis, guys, I think it's going to be very difficult for the Giants offense to function. But I can promise you this, as poorly as Jameis looked on Monday night, he will not be that bad once again for the New York Giants. Looking at it from Jackson Dart's perspective, and I'm trying to give Giants fans reason to calm their nerves a little bit is how I would put it. It's the worst possible thing that can happen to Dart in year one of a new system. You can't argue that at all. The lack of time on task that he's going to have, you can only imagine the trickle-down effect and the impact that that has on his development and him moving forward as a passer. He's been pretty damn good in the opener. He played well. Now, the first series last night, hard to tell whether or not he was going to play well or not. But I think if you're a Giants fan, like, there's a lot to like with Jackson Dart. There is. He's got to protect himself. And the thing that sucked about last night is it wasn't really anything Jackson Dart could do. I was talking to my uncle about this on the phone earlier. The one thing that we came to an agreement on is, well, why'd he leave his feet? That was the only thing I look at Jackson and go, all right, Slim, what the hell? Why did you leave your feet to attempt the pass? If that doesn't happen, maybe the knee injury ultimately doesn't happen. I know that's super raunchy to be like speculative like that, and I get it. I feel for Jackson. Like I said, y'all know how I get down. I done tore my ACL 3 different times, so I get it. I feel for him. Timing is horrible, but as far as the Giants' season is concerned, I wouldn't just say they're done because he's out. It's all about the running game getting back on track. We got an update from Coach Harbaugh, kind of, a little bit earlier today on what's next with Jackson Dart. Here's Coach Harbs on what's next with Jackson Dart.
1: I'm not sure exactly what news or how anything's been stated, but right now, say evaluations are ongoing. We haven't got any final decisions yet. We've learned a lot more. I wouldn't really want to share too much until decisions get made. And that takes more than one person; takes everybody involved. So when we know, you know, what direction we're going to have to go or whatever it might be, we'll announce that. But we don't have that yet. So I don't want to get out over our skis on that.
0: I understand not wanting to get over your skis on that. Giants fans, this is what I'll say. Like, we're moving under the premise that he's done for the year. Correct? If he's not done for the year, one, that's great. Even if he is, like I continue to say, and I know I sat up here and I feel like I'm contradicting myself here, but I was very specific last night. Jameis off the bench like that in a spot where the quarterback goes down and he ain't had reps all week, I'm not stunned that it looked less than his norm, but I am stunned at the level that it got to. He's one-hopping balls to dudes that are standing wide open with no pressure in his face. I want to give Jameis the benefit of the doubt. I am going to give Jameis the benefit of the doubt. But if it looks the way it looks moving forward, if it looks like that moving forward, the way it looked last night, not only are the Giants in trouble, but Jameis still in the check. We got another injury update within the landscape of the NFC East. This news, I would say, a lot more positive. We got an update on Jayden Daniels from Ian Rappaport of the NFL Network. He said that, you know, they're still exhausting all options here. He's talking, to a couple different specialists. He said there is some internal optimism, and I don't know if this is within Daniels' camp or within the Washington organization. That hasn't been deciphered yet. But there is some internal optimism with the parties involved that, yeah, he may be able to avoid going on injured reserve, which would put him out for a guaranteed 4 weeks. The schedule for Washington, you've got Seattle this weekend, and then you go to London to play Indianapolis the following week. If he's got to miss 2 games, and he's back in 2 games, do you feel like your season's over, Commander fans? Because I don't think you'll beat Seattle this weekend. Now, hopefully, fingers crossed, I'm wrong. But when you start 0-3, man, it's very, very difficult to climb out of that hole. I think they'll have success going across the pond against the Colts because their run defense will be good enough to make them one-dimensional, hopefully. But, man, I think moving forward for Washington, like, Daniel's health to me isn't even the biggest issue. The biggest issue is that the defense still sucks. Like, that was my biggest takeaway from the Commanders and Cowboys game on Sunday. Both teams were desperate and needed the win, but the poor play of the Commanders' defense, in the secondary in particular, giving up explosives, like, that's tough. Pass rush wasn't impactful. But moving forward, man, like, the Commanders and Jaden Daniels have a decision to make. I'm very straightforward with this, right? And I'm sure this is Daniel's line of thinking. If playing with a bulky brace does not cause, you know, any further damage for Jaden Daniels, he should return with the brace and put off surgery until the offseason. Now, surgery has been brought up as an option by some elbow specialists on X. I say that facetiously, but not really, because there have really been some elbow experts on X popping it. They're saying that the timeline, 6 to 12 months for a non-throwing arm elbow surgery, I don't believe that to necessarily be true, but obviously I don't know. I'm not a doctor. If that's the case and surgery for him is going to keep him out 6 to 12 months, first of all, I've had ACL surgery several times, right? There is no ortho out there, and if he does, fire his ass. There's no ortho that's going to give you a 6 to 12 month window. That's too wide of a range, right? With an ACL tear, standard ACL reconstruction, right, you get the range of 8 to 9 months. When you do a second reconstructive surgery, you go in the range of 9 to 12 months. So even if it was a six-month injury, say, best case scenario for Daniels, I think it's something that doesn't knock him out of camp in its entirety, so let him do it. And it's his non-throwing arm, so he'll be a participant during the offseason program. Rand Carthon, former general manager of the Tennessee Titans, he joined Grant and Danny in Washington, D.C. on 106.7 The Fan and had this to say about what he would do with Jaden Daniels if he was the guy making decisions in Washington.
2: I obviously would advocate on the side of getting it done and let's get it taken care of. Because for everything you just said, let's just get it taken care of once and for all. And so that way we're not dealing with it again. Same thing you said. Hey, I appreciate your toughness and your willingness to lay it on the line for your teammates and for this organization. However, we don't want this to constantly be a thing. And let's be honest here. Like when you're out there and you're looking, you know, as a player, you're looking to take advantage of any little thing that you can find, right? So if you're a quarterback and you know that this DB is nursing a hamstring injury, 9 times out of 10, hey, you want your receiver taken deep. Let's see if he can run, right? Let's see if he's willing to open up and run. Or if an offensive guard is playing on a gimpy ankle or a knee, you're going to want to try to create some things to make him have to move laterally. And so it'll be the same thing. If Jaden goes out there and tries to play through this injury, there are going to be guys who want to take shots on that elbow.
0: That's just the reality of the situation, man. I don't worry about guys picking on Jaden and wanting to hit him in the elbow. That's part of football, baby. It just is what it is. Kurt Warner's perspective on this is fascinating because of the elbow injury that he dealt with, similar to Jaden's. Kurt gave his perspective on this on the Monday Night Countdown preview show. If you're listening out in the DMV area, this perspective, pretty interesting.
3: Only thing I would say is I suffered the exact same injury back in 07, and I played the next week. I braced it up, obviously a couple shots along the way. I had to hand the football off with my right hand in both directions. But this to me is something, because it's a left arm, if he wants to play through that and get back out there and help his team, I believe he can. It's not going to be one of those things that affects the throwing part of things. Does it affect his movement? Does it make him running or some of the things they want to do by design? Maybe, but I do believe this is something that he can come back from. And because it's a left arm, I don't think it's something we worry about long term and go, oh, should we extend this guy because he's had this type of injury and had this injury twice.
0: The latter part is, you know, something that I'm glad he brought up, because I don't want any stupid conversations to infiltrate the Commanders fan base. I know how I feel about my burgundy and gold. Anybody that thinks he's got an injury issue and he's not durable, this was a freak accident, man. Go kick rocks. I think he's going to be fine. He was shredding the Dallas Cowboys defense before he went out of this game. And despite Daniels leaving this game early, he did accomplish a career milestone. He became the fastest player in NFL history to reach 5,000 passing yards, 1,200 rushing yards, and 35 passing touchdowns. did it in just 26 career games. So even while hurt, five, showing that he's him. We wrap up the show each and every night here on Westwood One Sports Center. Guy Denton Day puts the show to bed. Denton, what you got for us tonight, man?
4: I wish tonight was going to be a fun way to put the show to bed. Unfortunately, it is not. I will share that with you when we get back.
5: Thursday Night Football. 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Falcons at Packers, Thursday night on Westwood One Sports.
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0: Sports Night. Here's Linnell Willingham.
1: Yes, sir. One final segment to wrap things up. Here on Westwood One Sports Night with the youngest in charge, Linnell Willingham, getting you ready for week number three of the NFL season. It gets started on Thursday Night Football with Packers and Falcons. We wrap up the show the same way each and every night here on Westwood One Sports Night. We tag in our guy Denton Day to put

0: to like the general public that doesn't live its life exclusively on social media, or if you're not a fan of college basketball. But I lost a friend on Tuesday. Well, I learned about it on Tuesday. I don't know when he actually passed. That was kind of unclear. But Chris Spatola, who's a longtime colleague of mine at SiriusXM, if you watch college basketball in any capacity, you've probably seen him on ESPN. Really, really good dude. Really, really wise voice of college basketball. And he unfortunately passed away kind of out of nowhere earlier this week at like 47 years old. And I'm like heartbroken. It's gut wrenching, man. You know, I worked with Spatola for basically like hand in hand for a summer, right? Like it was this weird time in the world coming back from COVID, and all of these conference channels at Sirius were like kind of starting to come back, but not really. And he worked on the ACC radio network, and they're like, hey, we need another body there. Denton, you're available. And I was like, I guess I am available. So I was terrified. I got to be honest. Like, this dude went to Army. He played basketball at Army. I thought he was about to be a drill sergeant on the air. And I was like, oh my God, like, I'm not trying to get yelled at like this. And this dude ended up being like the funniest, nicest person in the world. I worked with him a summer where he was RVing with his family. And there was this one show, I'll never forget this because it was a hilarious story. I won't tell the entire thing because I can't recreate it. But my man took an RV through New York City.
1: What?
0: They were RVing
1: the traffic.
0: from Carolina to Vermont. And he realized, he's like, yeah, man, I was like going through New Jersey. And I'm like, and I had to like censor this. He's like, oh, F. I got to take this through New York City. And like, you know, you've been to New York. I've been to New York. You can't get an RV through New York City. You
1: can barely get a SUV through New York, depending on the traffic day.
0: And he getting like, I'm talking with like tunnel heights and all these different things. Yeah, and the way he was telling that story, man, he was taking his family with him too. So I'm just bummed, man. I'm really bummed. He was a good dude. A lot of life ahead of him, and unfortunately taken away from him, man. So I'm heartbroken.
2: Yeah, that is tough. Definitely sending my condolences to you and his family and anyone who he was able to come across. Gone too soon. A reminder, I hate that we have to give and get these reminders. Check in on your people. That's what I would say. That's going to do it, though, for Westwood One Sports Night. We're back tomorrow. Pete, Drake Toll, they're next.
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0: 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It is at N-E-L-L underscore, excuse me, BTP. It is a Tell the Truth Tuesday here on Bustle One Sports Night. We'll get you numbers that matter coming up in exactly 40 minutes. Our pal Sam Bruckhaus, Supersports.com, going to stop by in the final hour of Power. The biggest brainiac I know in the world of analytics going to join us on a Tell the Truth Tuesday, giving us some numbers that matter as we get geared up for week number 3 of the NFL season. We'll go on campus with a guy, Denton Day, top of the 1 a.m. hour as we check in on the world of college football. Right now, though, baby, let's get right into it. Me and the committee up late last night, burning the midnight oil. Some of you are probably saying, if the show ends at 3 a.m., Linnell, how are you and the committee up late at night? We're up early in the morning, America, burning the midnight oil to bring you the most highly anticipated power ranking segment in all of sports talk radio. Without further ado, it is Nell Super Six Pack, my top six NFL teams heading into week number 3.
1: 3, 2, 1, ready. 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Sit back, crack a can. It's time for Nell's Super Six Pack.
0: All righty, baby, you know the rules. We got three teams that are knocking on the door.

210-840-4910. Who do I have as my top team in football? You'll have to stick around to find out. Knocking on the door in Nell's Super Six Pack. First and foremost, can we run through last week's list real quick? The three teams that were knocking on the door a week ago: the Bengals, the Texans, the New York Giants, the six teams that were officially in the Super Six Pack. It was Seattle 6, Chicago 5, Buffalo 4, San Francisco 3, Kansas City 2, Baltimore at 1. Without further ado, let's get into it, man. Nell's Super Six Pack, top six teams in the NFL heading into week number 3. It was an eventful week, too, where we learned a lot, right? Here are the three teams that are knocking on the door. At number 3, in terms of knocking on the door, we talked about the aura of their starting quarterback last night. Know ya. Saints fans, who dat nation, stand up. The New Orleans Saints come in technically at number 9 in my power rankings, number 3 in terms of knocking on the door in Nell's Super Six Pack. Here's why the Saints are on this list. What I love about New Orleans and what they've been able to accomplish in the first 2 weeks, offensive line and defensive line play, in line with the quarterback balling out of control, has been really, really good. Chase Young right now within the top 5 in the NFL in pressures. The Saints as a team, top 10 in the NFL in quarterback pressures. What they were able to do to that Ravens offensive line this past weekend, beating them up, constantly having Lamar Jackson under duress, it was really, really impressive. And then the protection that they were able to provide for Tyler Shuck, who, if you're not familiar with his game, America, you need to get familiar. Tyler Shuck, for my money, the best quarterback right now within the landscape of the NFC South. In his start to the regular season is why the New Orleans Saints are in the spot. He leads the National Football League, guys, in passing yards with 662 yards. I love his story. A dude that was a 25-year-old rookie last year, or 26-year-old rookie rather last year. Like, this kid gets it. He's got a birthday later on this week. So shout out to Tyler Shuck. Wait, if I'm not mistaken, today's the 23rd. Does he play on his birthday? Who do the Saints play this week? Saints are in action this week. Ah, they play the Raiders, but it's not on his birthday. Day before his birthday. He's born on the 28th. They play on the 27th. So shout out to Tyler Shuck and the Saints. They come in knocking on the door in terms of Nell's Super Six Pack. Top six teams in the NFL. In terms of number 2, when it comes to knocking on the door in Nell's Super Six Pack, number 2, I got the Minnesota Vikings, and I was very, very, very close to putting them in the landscape of the top six. What Brian Flores has done defensively to start the year is uber impressive. What he did to Ben Johnson this past weekend, I mean, put on a coaching clinic in terms of how you stop the Chicago Bears. What I love the most about Brian Flores is he's very straightforward with his messaging. He was talking to the media earlier today and said straight up, look, we have a philosophy. If we're going to lose, we're going to lose doing it our way. We want to send pressure. We want to make the opposing team's quarterback uncomfortable. We want to be aggressive. We want to play fast. We're not negotiating that at all. You're going to have to adjust to how we play. I think that defense is going to continue to get better. And I think the defense, think about this, America. Minnesota's defense balling out of control right now, right? And they're getting nothing from their offense, it feels like. Last week against Green Bay, they scored 39 points, but we know it. Their offense was stuck in the mud for a lot of that game until the second half. This past week against Chicago, you scored 9 points, albeit you're in a torrential downpour, but like, you scored 9 points. Once that offense is able to limit the amount of snaps that the defense has to play, they're only going to get better. Yeah, I know I have the Vikings as my Super Bowl representative for the NFC. They're not within the landscape of the top six yet. There's still some kinks to work out. But bet your ass, the Minnesota Vikings are here to stay, baby. They come in at number 2 in terms of knocking on the door in Nell's Super Six Pack. The team that was the closest to cracking the six pack, number 1 in knocking on the door here in Nell's Super Six Pack, the LA Rams. I told you all last night, I didn't learn a whole lot about them against the Giants because you're going up against a team playing with a backup quarterback. What we did learn, though, is that offensive line, after getting punched in the mouth by the Niners, they're not as bad as they showed overseas in Australia. They handled Abdul Carter. They handled Brian Burns. They handled Kayvon Thibodeau. And Matt Stafford was able to throw for 300-plus yards and 4 touchdowns. They

they'll be just fine. Let's do it, though. Top six. Nell Super Six Pack. Top six teams in the NFL. Let's rock and roll number six, making their debut in Nell Super Six Pack. The Seattle Seahawks. Big time win against the Arizona Cardinals this weekend. They dominated. We're going to get to a crazy Seahawks defensive stat in about 32 minutes in numbers that matter. But that defense, the reason that they're on this list. And Jaxon Smith-Njigba, who is trying his damnedest to run it back in terms of winning Offensive Player of the Year. He was big time on Sunday. They got the running game going. Nicky Manwari made his season debut against Arizona. They're the best defense of football as far as I'm concerned right now until, you know, Houston gets their act together. I mean, we got to talk about Seattle as the best team in football. The status of Sam Darnold moving forward is fascinating. As I've maintained the entire time here, I would take my time in terms of rushing Sam Darnold back because, as you've seen with Drew Lock under center, and then this past week after getting a full week of reps throughout the practice week, they're not missing a beat with Drew Lock. They're just fine. On Sunday, Drew Lock, 19-26, 235 yards, not one, not two, three touchdowns on the evening. Drew Lock can play. The Seahawks offensive system, probably the most quarterback-friendly in all of the NFL. The Seahawks, though, coming at number six, Nell Super Six Pack, my top six teams in the National Football League. I encourage you to hit us up in the YouTube chat with your top team in the National Football League. Just search Westwood One Sports Night. If you're listening to us on the Westwood One Sports app, if you're listening to us on SiriusXM Channel 260 or one of our over 200-plus affiliates on the AM-FM dial, hit me up. 310-840-4910. Give me your top team in the National Football League heading in to week number three, number five. And Nell Super Six Pack will stay within the division. Number five is the San Francisco 49ers' dominating performance over the Miami Dolphins this weekend. Brock Purdy played his tail off. George Kittle got into the end zone for the first time this season. San Francisco showed us in the opener, right, just how legit they are. Punching the Rams in the mouth. They got the Cardinals coming up this weekend. I expect them to move to 3-0. Here's the thing about San Fran. I think as long as they're able to stay healthy, they're going to be in that top 2-3 conversation within the landscape of the NFC. And they got some good injury news earlier today. They can be getting back Mykael Williams, their first-round pick from last year at the edge rusher spot. They could be getting him back here in a couple of weeks. So if you're a fan of the Niners, it feels like the arrow is pointing up on your team. The only thing that I worry about, the only issue that I have, right, health. 310-840-4910. Your turn to chime in on Nell Super Six Pack, my top six teams in the NFL. Give me your best team in football as we get geared up for week number three of the NFL season. Coming in at number four in Nell Super Six Pack, and I wanted to put them a little bit higher, but I just don't think they're better than the three teams that are ahead of them. The Cincinnati Bengals, damn it. That defense is humming, America. I'm going to get you some specifics on them and numbers that matter coming up in about 20 minutes. But holy cow. Holy cow. I just had a moment, dude. Oh, my gosh. Denton Day, you're not going to believe this. I've told this story several times on the air. I'm hijacking the show right now for good reason. I just had a kid follow me on the X app. His name is Owen Krukoff. He tweets at me and says, I heard you say on the show that you're 28 and went to Magruder. I'm 27 and went to Walter Johnson. My question is, did you play in the infamous 4-2 football game against Walter Johnson in 2013? It was me. I got the safety. I got the strip sack. I was the reason we won the game. Owen Krukoff, welcome to our Westwood One Sports Night family, brother. Appreciate you being here. 310-840-4910 is the number. My heart is palpitating right now. We were talking about things that jogged your memory a little bit earlier. I literally can see it right now. Torrential downpour, field is muddy as hell. It happened to be my last game of the season because I got pulled off the team for getting a D in one of my science classes. So that was a hell of a way to end my junior year. But, man, Owen Krukoff, welcome in to us with One Sports Night, brother. Nell Super Six Pack, top six teams in the NFL. We're at number four with the Bengals. That defense, as I mentioned, Boye Mafe, Jonathan Allen, Dexter Lawrence, they got it done. What they were able to do defensively this weekend in terms of stopping the run, that's what made me realize, you know what? Their offense may not have

0: figured out yet, but defensively, they're here. The Houston Texans on Sunday, 18 carries for 60 yards. Jalen Knoll had a 13-yard run on a jet sweep. Stroud had a 14-yard scramble. You take away those two runs, America. 16 carries for like 33 yards. Awful. But that's because the Bengals defensively are big time. The Bengals defensively are for real. And I know they only put up 20 points. I know some fans are worried about the back injury of Joe Burrow. He's tough as nails, by the way. The fact that that dude was able to ball out and play well on Sunday is great. Don't worry about the Bengals offense. We know offensively Cincinnati is going to figure it the hell out. If that defense is going to play that way, it's only a matter of time before we're talking about Cincinnati as the best team in the NFL. I think they're that close. But like I said, we're still on the talking stage, right? When it comes to the early portion of the NFL season. You're not marrying somebody based off of a couple dates. Give me a month. Check in with me after the 4-week point, and we'll see if Cincinnati's defense is still balling out of control. I believe that they will. Pressure bust pipes, baby. And right now, Cincinnati's getting home on a routine basis. Their free agent acquisitions balling. Nelson for Six Pack, top six teams in the National Football League heading into week three. I'll take your calls on yours at 310-840-4910. Give me your top team in the NFL as we get geared up for week number three. Number three in the Super Six Pack, the Baltimore Ravens, still within the landscape of the top six after their loss at home against the New Orleans Saints. I gave you all the number on Sunday night. Declan Doyle took a whiz down his leg in the second half in that game against the New Orleans Saints. You were up 14-6. We were talking last week about Derrick Henry potentially breaking Emmitt Smith's all-time rushing record. You're up 14-6, Declan Doyle. And Derrick Henry touched the ball a whopping four times in the second half. Not acceptable. Not acceptable. I know you want to be geeked up with Lamar and, you know, have bromances in the locker room after the game and be geeked up with one another about all the cool pass plays that you're drawing up. That's fine. You win games. You control the clock. You secure games by running it. And you got arguably one of the greatest backs of all time doing it. Ravens fans are going to complain about their defense. I think that's a fascinating piece of all of this as well. Tyler Shuck played well. Chris Olave, they had no answers for. But I think what's most impressive is the way that the Saints' offensive line performed. Trey Hendrickson was able to get a couple of pressures and I think had finished with a sack and a half. But I think overall on the day, that pass rush of Baltimore was not good enough. And it's something that they're going to hang their hat on throughout the course of the season, so they got to pick it up. Ravens coming at number three. I want your top team in the NFL at 310-840-4910. You can type at us in the YouTube chat as well. Just search Westwood One Sports Night. Give me your best team in football as we get geared up for week number three. Number two, this is tough because these two teams that I think are 2-1 are dead even right now. Number two, I got the Buffalo Bills, baby. I mean, that offense right now is in another stratosphere. Man, it's almost, y'all know I go by the youngest in charge, right? And when I was in high school, there was a moment in time where my brother had a tournament out of town and I got the house to myself for the weekend. Man, I'm doing things I thought I'd never do. I used my aunt's foot massager, gave myself a manicure and a pedicure. I'm cooking, letting the grease pop all over the damn stove. I didn't wash the dishes until the next day. I'm living like a bachelor while my aunt and uncle are out of town for my brother's basketball tournament. That's what feels like is happening right now in Buffalo with the Bills. Sean McDermott, the adult, is out of the room, and Joe Brady's letting it all hang out. They're chucking the football everywhere down the field. They're pushing it vertically more than they ever have. They had the injury to DJ Moore. That is going to obviously impact things for them. Here's why they come in at number two and why I'm so bullish on them. Bradley Chubb right now, according to ESPN's pass rush win rate metrics, I believe he's top six in the NFL. That was a massive free agent signing, and I told you all that pass rush of Buffalo is going to be a big reason why their defense takes a step forward under Jim Leonard. Greg Rousseau right now, I believe, is the league leader in sacks through the first two games of the season as well. That pass rush is real. You're seeing TJ Saunders get upfield and wreak havoc as well. I love what Buffalo has right now. hopefully they're able to overcome the attrition that they're currently dealing with at the wide receiver spot. Keon Coleman came out and played big time on Thursday against the Detroit Lions. Khalil Shakir, not so much. Only had two catches. Needed him to have four. He blew my parlay. 310-840-4910 is the number. Give me your top team in the NFL as we get geared up for week number three. Number one on my list, I'll tell you that, coming up on the other side of the break. I want you to line up on the phones at 310-840-4910. Give me your top team in the National Football League going into week number three. I'll give you my top NFL team going into week three next. 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
1: 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Rocking out with you here on What's Up on Sports Night. I see y'all if I'm popular. 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Those of you that are just now locking in with us tonight, welcome in. We always do our first three, or our last three off the list, rather. Knocking on the door is what we say. Saints, Vikings, Rams, the closest three teams to making the Super Six Pack. Number six, the Seattle Seahawks. Number five, the San Francisco 49ers. Number four, the Bengals. Number three, the Ravens. Number two, the Bills. Shouldn't be a surprise who I have at number one, if you've been paying close attention. The Kansas City Chiefs, without a shadow of a doubt right now, through 2 weeks, are the best team in the National Football League. We saw their tremendous defensive effort, right, in week number one against Denver. What impressed me the most about their win this past week against the Indianapolis Colts on Sunday Night Football, the way that they grinded this game out with Kenneth Walker. They won the game and closed out the game on the ground, guys. They have a new identity. They're leaning into it. Pat Mahomes has an easy button. And for the first time in a while, things are easy right now for the Kansas City Chiefs. That defense balling out of control as well. That's what my phrase for tonight. I'm balling out of control. Shout out to Future Hendrix, baby. 310-840-4910. The moment of truth is here, America. Give me your top team in the National Football League through the first 2 weeks. If you listened at the start of the show, I told you what this first month is. It's the talking stage in a relationship. If y'all out there getting jiggy with it on the Tinder app, Christian Mingle, Black People Meet, whatever the hell you do to find Facebook dating, whatever you do, you know it. When you get that number, you're not just immediately going to go on a date. You're not just immediately going to be head over heels for the person. It's the talking stage. You got to figure out if they're crazy or not. You got to figure out if the breath's thing or not. You got to find that out before the talking stage ends, by the way. You can't exit the talking stage if you find out the person has bad hygiene. It's just a non-negotiable. 310-840-4910. Give me your top team in the National Football League going into week number three. Let's go to Matt in Michigan. What up, Matt?
2: What up? I won't give you my top team. I was saying to screeners, the Lions should be where the Saints are, considering the Lions won that game. And
1: what?
2: Ravens number three. Yeah, they won. That's the one.
1: The Lions defense looks like the worst in the NFL right now.
2: Hey, well, if we get the secondary cleaned up, it'll be all right.
1: That's the problem. No one's coming to clean it up.
2: Yes. But the fact that you have the Saints in front of the Lions, considering the Saints lost, is absolutely ridiculous in my eyes. And the Ravens at number three, that's a joke as well.
1: Are the Ravens a joke at number three because they lost to the Saints?
2: Well, they're just overrated every year. Lamar chokes in the playoffs. They're not even going to make the playoffs this
1: year. Hey, the list is subjective and is fluid, my friend. I appreciate the call. 310-840-4910 is the number. Give me your top team in the National Football League entering week number three. The WVUer says the Seahawks are near the top, but other teams' defenses now have tape on Drew Lock. They're going to figure him out. Can Seattle's defense compensate? I think that's fascinating, talking about the way that Drew Lock looked. Think about how pedestrian their offense looked in the season opener, talking about Seattle. And then think about how much better he looked with a full week of practice reps. It's why I think the Giants still have a shot. You give Jameis a full week of practice reps, I guarantee you he looks better than what he looked last night. Seattle's defense, though, is going to keep them in the fight and in the conversation all year long. I said it when Darnold got hurt. I didn't think it was something that was crippling for this group simply because I think it's a quarterback-friendly scheme and it's everything else that helps them win. The quarterback, just peon. You know what I'm saying? He's just the guy when it comes to the Seattle Seahawks. 310-840-4910. Let's go to Emily in San Diego wanting to check in. Who is your top team in the NFL going in to week number three?
0: Oh, now you should remember. It's the Chiefs. How about those Chiefs?
1: How about them? Huh?
0: Hey, you know what I want to say first, though? I was online to come talk to you yesterday. I want to tell you that people were really hard on you, and it wasn't fair.
1: What are you, hold on, what are you talking about, Ms. Emily? Wait, when? What? Give me the context. Spill the tea. I don't read all the comments.
0: Oh, no. On the show yesterday, not last night.
1: People were hard on, okay, I got
0: you. Callers, yes, the callers were hard on you about how you were taking the
1: She doesn't defend
0: injury.
1: Josh this way.
0: Yeah, and no, I just thought that they were a little harsh on
1: Ms.
0: you.
1: Emily,
0: you have such a great personality.
1: I appreciate you. You need to call in and continue to give disclaimers. If you mess with me, Miss Emily's coming for you online. There we go. Miss Emily, I appreciate you. As always, my friend, good to hear from you. Hope to hear from you soon. 310-840-4910 is the number here on Westwood One Sports Night. Give me your top team in the National Football League going into week number three. It has been a pretty eventful. It's been a pretty eventful start to the season. But as I continue to say, with the current culture of the preseason in the NFL and the current culture of the offseason program as far as training camp, it's going to be hard. It's going to be hard to get a concrete idea on what teams are after 2 weeks of football. So we're doing our best here with the Super Six Pack. 310-840-4910. I've got Kansas City as the top team in the National Football League after 2 weeks. I think they're back at the top of the mountain. The defense is playing well. I love the way that the offense closed it out the other night with the run game with Kenneth Walker. I told you all he was going to be the most impactful free agent signing. That has been the case to this point. Johnny in Atlanta wants to check in. Johnny, what's going on?
3: What's going on in there? Hey, I don't know if they're going to be the top team, but y'all got to get a look at the Las Vegas Raiders, man. I like what Coco Chain's doing down there. Hey, I don't even want to talk about that, but hey, that's my take on my thing about that. Like, look at what they're doing.
1: They haven't played nobody, though, Johnny.
3: Hey, but he is lighting it up. He's being who they put in front of you right now. And then I got one thing about Tell the Truth Tuesday.
1: Okay, well, what's
3: up? If your commander's defense is bad, why are y'all going to play Rush Daniels back? But the thing is right now, if y'all continue to lose and y'all in the top pick, would y'all go to Trinidad James and let Daniels
1: gold
3: fall?
1: All I'm in just, my chain. Gold hey, all in hey. My watch. He met Trinidad Chambliss. Don't
3: yeah,
1: believe me, just watch.
3: Yeah. That's tell the truth.
1: Johnny, you just told us a lot about you. You rock with Trinidad James, Johnny. You got gold all in your chain, brother.
3: Hey, man, I love what he did with Ole Miss. So I'm like, man, hey, my Falcons continue doing like this. Hey, come on here. I love that Ole Miss game. So he made a fan out of me. So, hey.
1: Johnny, I appreciate you as always, man. Keep that gold all in your chain and your watch, brother. 310-840-4910. He said so much right there that it was hard to even, like, did he give his top team in the NFL?
4: I don't even know if he did, because I think, one, anyone that uses the name Kirko Chains is always going to get a laugh out of me.
1: Yeah.
4: Because I call Kirk Cousins that, too, but it's funny to hear other people call Kirk Cousins Kirko Chains. If you had a bingo card for the show tonight, I did not have Trinidad James being mentioned on the show tonight, but I'm happy he was.
1: Yeah. Trinidad James, man. You know, he's an Atlanta rapper, too. So the fact that Johnny's from Atlanta, he's a local dude. He had a run. He had that one song, All Gold Everything. But then there was another song that he ended up having. I can't remember it. Maybe we'll bump back from commercial break with it if we could get deep in our Trinidad. I almost said Trinidad Chambliss bag. Our Trinidad James bag. 310-840-4910. I got the Kansas City Chiefs as the top team in the NFL as we get geared up for week three. It is a Tell the Truth Tuesday edition of Westwood One Sports Night. Who do you have as your top team in the NFL as we get geared up for week number three of the regular season? Let's go to, I was going to go to my girl, but she dropped. Gina, you got to be patient, baby girl. Mr. Positive, What's going on, brother?
5: Hello? Hello?
1: Happy birthday to you. Happy birthday to you. Happy birthday, boom shakalaka, Mr. Positive. Happy boom shakalaka to you. You're a special.
5: Whoa.
1: Guy.
5: LW, thank you very much, D-Day. Thank you. Oh, my God. You
1: hold
5: made
1: on,
5: my Denton day,
1: said
5: my
1: a damn
5: birthday.
1: Thing. Why? Hold on, Mr. Positive. Why are you thinking Denton? Yeah. Denton did not say anything. This was not his idea.
5: You know, he's... Well,
1: Den's a lovable guy. I get it.
5: Hey, real quick, my wish is that everybody's dream that's listening, all their dreams come true, and you're right. Oh, my God, I'm nervous. It's my Bills and the Kansas City Chiefs. My heart says the Bills, but my brain will give the edge to the Kansas City Chiefs. And you know how I love Josh Elvis Allen. Thanks for taking my call, you guys. Everybody go for your dreams.
1: Dog,
5: thank
1: Bob.
5: You, guys.
1: Love
5: y'all.
1: As always, hope you enjoyed your birthday, buddy. 310-840. You know, my uncle was telling me earlier.
4: I'll take the credit.
1: Yeah, I know you will. My uncle was telling me earlier, you know, I love y'all show, but when y'all get to laughing, man, y'all just too foolish. I said, Uncle, you got to just stick around, baby. You know how that 2 a.m. hour gets on the East Coast? It gets raunchy. Here on Westwood One Sports Night, go get raunchy on the phones. If you all tell me a team that I don't agree with, 310-840-4910 is the number here on Westwood One Sports Night. It is a Tell the Truth Tuesday edition of the program. So we brought you another installment, a Nell Super Six Pack. If you're just joining us, my top six teams in the NFL are as follows. Number six, the Seahawks. Number five, the Niners. Number four, the Bengals. Number three, the Ravens. Number two, the Bills. And number one, the best team in all of the land. As we get geared up for week number three, I got the Kansas City Chiefs. Who's your top team in the NFL as we get geared up for week number three? 310-840-4910 is the number. I see you all filing in on the phones. Your calls on your top team in the NFL next here on Westwood One Sports Night.
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0: almost lost me there. 310-840-4910. I'm having like a real burping issue tonight. You all probably, if you listen regularly, you can probably tell when I've like chugged a bunch of water right before starting the segment. I got to stop doing that because it's very uncomfortable. 310-840-4910. Nell Super Six Pack, top six teams in the NFL. What we're discussing right now, I want your calls at 310-840-4910. Give me your top team in the NFL. I'll run through the Super Six Pack. Super Six Pack. Super Six. Oh! I love it, baby. No, this is not going to help you with your sex game, but it will help you in terms of making some bets in the NFL. My Super Six Pack, top six teams in the NFL. Number six, the Seahawks. Number five, the Niners. Number four, the Bengals. Number three, the Ravens. Number two, the Bills. Number one, the Chiefs. Oliver, you're elite for that. 310-840-4910. Let's go to, Miss Gina, calling out of Delaware. What's going on, Gina?
1: Listen, I'm liking this show more and more every night. What? Woo! I'm liking that. Give me some of that sex back. So listen, I am tell the truth Tuesday. You can't handle the truth, baby. Listen
0: no, you
1: to me.
0: Can't, Ms.
1: First
0: Gina.
1: Of all, first yes, of ma'am. All, I am not the sister of Mr. Positive, but I could be a distant cousin of Debbie Downer. Okay, So let's go. You know who my team is. It is number one. Tell the truth. Tuesday is number 17, the Buffalo Bills. And the only thing that separates us from the Kansas City Chiefs is a Super Bowl ring. Granted, our defense is not where it should be. We need to make some very big splashes, and we need to step it up. But we got to cultivate. We got to gel. We got to give us time with Mr. Leonard, who's on the field. But number 17.
0: The defense looks good, though, Miss Gina. That pass rush looked all right now.
1: What?
0: The pass rush looked pretty good.
1: Oh, hell yeah. DJ Moore's got to come back. All right. Keon Coleman, that was my underdog. He is coming back. He had a two-year kind of slow start, but you know what? He's a man. He's maturing. He's stepping up. He's going to his meetings, and he's showing who's boss. I'm going to tell you something, Linnell. I loved Sean McDermott. He did a lot for us. But for the sure. time is changing. Bob Seger, turn your page because the Buffalo Bills
0: Gina,
1: are in
0: Did you hear the analogy I used earlier? I feel like Joe Brady is a better play caller because Sean McDermott is not hovering over him. It's like when you're a teenager and your parents leave you with the free crib, you act a little reckless. You act a little wild. And for the Bills, that recklessness, Miss Gina, is helping them out. I got to let you run.
1: I understand. I appreciate the
0: call, as always, my friend. Go. 310, go Bills. We love you, Miss Gina. 310-840-4910. Dead. I can't wait to go back and listen to that.
2: I mean, she might love you a little bit more. She wants in on the
0: She wants in on the Super Sex Pack. What a show it has been here tonight. In reality, though, the one thing that Miss Gina did bring up about the Bills that I don't think is getting enough credit, while Josh Allen and the offense have gone Kanye crazy, as I like to say, I'm glad she brought up Jim Leonard's defense. Greg Rousseau, Bradley Chubb. I keep blanking on the big boy's name in the middle. And he was one of my man crushes coming out of college. Their 6'7 defensive tackle that they have that I'm absolutely in love with. What's the brother's name? Deion Walker. Holy cow. From Kentucky. Boy, he was really good on Thursday night as well. The Bills defense, they got it going on, man. 310-840-4910. I didn't have them number one, though, because I think Kansas City's defense is a little bit better. 310-840-4910. Bunch of different places we could go. I see my main man hanging. We'll get to Rob in Connecticut coming up here in a second. Our guy Rossi Day. It's been a while since we've heard from Super Rossi Day. I hope you know more about football than you do about basketball, brother.
3: What's good? It's Super Rossi Day. Is that what you said?
0: What else would I say, brother? That's who you are, man.
3: Oh. Okay, what's going on? So
0: what's going on, man?
3: We're telling the truth. Tuesday, first of all, let me get to my top team, then I'm going to tell the truth. My top team is Kansas City. They got the best dynamic duo. They got the best dynamic duo thus far. People try to count out Holmes. They're stupid. Sure. They're crazy for counting this man out. And you got Kenneth Skywalker. Seattle is super stupid for giving up one of the best running backs there is. Now, so I got Kansas City number one. I would like it to be the Ravens, man, but they're too wishy-washy as of right now. Until they
0: who
3: put
0: do you
3: me
0: rock
3: wrong,
0: with, Super Rossi Day? Who's your team that you actually root for?
3: The Ravens, man, but Ravens. I can't trust them, so I got to go with Kansas City first, then the Ravens. But let me tell the truth, though. I'm going to tell the truth about every African-American host. If you're not talking about Kaepernick getting a tryout, shame on you. It's time for Kaepernick to get his tryout. He has Rossi his book Day. Out.
0: This is a tell the truth.
3: I need
0: Tuesday
3: you to talk about Kaepernick
0: night.
3: Getting his tryout,
0: and in
3: man.
0: 3-2-1, you'll be saying goodbye. 310-840-4910 is the number here on Western One Sports Night. Let's do this. Let's go to Jake in Dallas. What up, Jake?
4: Linnell, man. Hey, huge fan.
0: Appreciate you, dog.
4: I think I'm a Cowboys fan, obviously. It's kind of hard over here for us.
0: Yeah,
4: but,
0: look now. I'm okay. If you were calling to check on me, know that I'm okay. Know that I'm okay, bro.
4: I know. I heard you the other night, and I actually called in last night, but I wasn't able to get through. But I wanted to say that I think the Bills are the best, man. And but you got me kind of conflicted in talking about Kansas City's defense, and you're completely right. I think Kansas City's got it going on, especially with Ken Skywalker. It's a bad man, right?
0: I'm about to say, almost back to like that 2021, 2022 time where it's Kansas City, Buffalo, Baltimore.
4: Bengals
0: in that top four in the AFC. That's what it feels like to me.
4: Yeah, man. And can I say something about last night? You're talking about Jackson Dart being out. I think they really would have made a really big difference if he would have stayed in, obviously. And I think it would have been close, but I still don't think they would have won, but I would have loved to see what Jackson Dart would have did. I mean, obviously it hurt whenever – you know, they smashed the Cowboys, and then, you know, at least we got the dub on Washington. I know that was rough for you.
0: Offense to look the way that it looks Sunday, the defense is going to take about a month, bro. It's a lot of new pieces, a lot of moving parts on that defense. So it's going to take a while. The fact that the offense had a good day, I think that's the silver lining, Jake. I appreciate you as always, brother. I got to let you run, man. 310-840-4910 is the number. My main man, Coach Turner, out in D.C., what's going on, baby? Welcome into Western One Sports Night.
5: Hey, Linnell, how you doing, man? Long time, coach. From you, bro.
0: I'm about to say, man, I ain't heard from you on my national show, man. You normally call me locally in D.C.
5: Yeah. So I had to find out where you were, bro. You know, I'm normally talking to you on the local show, but I'm glad that you've gotten where you are. You're a bad dude, man.
0: Appreciate you, man. What you got? Who do you think is the top team in football here?
5: Man, I think you're sleeping on them L.A. Rams, man. Those Rams are going to be the best team in the NFL, I think. That offense is working. That defense is going to be the best defense.
0: I think the only concern I have with them, and I agree with you, I think they were the first team closest to making it. I think I had them at 7 here. The only concern that I got is when they play a legit pass rush. And last night they played a legit pass rush, Coach. But no Jackson Dart. You know, obviously the defense playing way too many snaps. It was a game in which that pass rush wasn't really impactful. The jury's still out on L.A. for me. I think they got a personality disorder, Coach. You can't go across the pond and show off the way that they did and then win against the Giants with no Dart and think that it's going to totally change my view on you. I got to let you run, Coach. Good hearing from you, baby. Appreciate you checking in, man. 310-840-4910. If you're just joining us, Nell's Super Six Pack, my top six teams in the NFL. You know how we do it each and every Tuesday here on Western One Sports Night. The three teams that were the closest to making the list, they're knocking on the door. Number three, I had the New Orleans Saints. I know people are going to be frustrated about that. Do your research is all I ask you to do. What New Orleans has done up front along the offensive line and the defensive line, Chase Young within the top 7 in the NFL right now in pressures, they're balling, man. And Tyler Shuck and Chris Olave, for my money right now, a top 6, top 7 wide receiver quarterback duo in football. Tyler Shuck through 2 weeks leads the NFL in passing yards. Saints at number 3, Vikings at number 2, Rams at number 1 in terms of knocking on the door. The official Super Six Pack, Number six, the Seattle Seahawks. Number five, the San Francisco 49ers. Number four, the Cincinnati Bengals. Number three, the Baltimore Ravens. Number two, the Buffalo Bills. Number one, the Kansas City Chiefs. I know there was a lot of debate on the phones about whether or not Buffalo or Kansas City should be number one. If you're just joining us, the difference maker to me, I think they're dead even. I think the defense for Kansas City, though, because I trust Coach Spags, his track record, a little bit more proven than Jim Leonard in Baltimore. But I will say this about Buffalo and what they have with the pass rush. It's going to continue to get better throughout the course of the season. And right now, between Dallas Turner in Minnesota and Greg Rousseau in Buffalo, they've been the best two edge rushers in all of the National Football League. So, Bills fans, I don't have your one yet. 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We'll go on campus and go around the landscape of college football with Denton Day coming up in about 20 minutes. When we come back, more of your calls. 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
1: Feels like tonight, Westwood One Sports Night, is getting off the rails again, man. 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Now, it is a Tell the Truth Tuesday edition of Westwood One Sports Night. Because of that, coming up in about 40 minutes, we'll get you numbers that matter, the top numbers that tell the story of week number two of the National Football League. And then 2 a.m. Eastern Time, exactly 1 hour, our guy Sam Bruckhaus, SoomerSports.com. He is going to join the program. We'll dabble in the world of college football as well, coming up as we go on campus with our guy Denton Day. 310-840-4910. Is the number. We got some big time news in the NFC North in terms of the injury front. Bears backup Tyson Bagent in the concussion protocol. We may see Case Keenum coming up on Monday Night Football for the Bears against the Eagles. That's if Caleb Williams with that hamstring injury isn't able to go. Another team within the North lost their best offensive lineman. We'll give you the details on that coming up here in a second as well. I want your top team in the National Football League though, guys. 310-840-4910. Trevor calling out from Manolia, wanting to check in. Trevor, what's going on, man? Welcome in to Westwood One Sports Night.
2: What's going on, guys? How you doing?
1: Doing good, baby. Doing good.
2: I'm down in New Orleans. I'm a 20-year transplant from Western New York.
1: Okay. Work got you down there?
2: Yeah.
1: Gotcha. Okay.
2: I don't disagree with your ranking. I'm a Bills fan, so I would put them at one, but it's hard to top KC right now. You know, they just always find a way to win, and that's what Buffalo's got to do. But I agree with you. Deion Walker is just an absolute stud.
1: I love him, dog. And you know what's crazy? When he was – the only reason I think he fell to the fourth round, dude, is because he is 6'7". When people – 6'7". Yeah. Jeez Louise. I can't help myself. I can't say six tonight. I keep saying sex. I got a problem. But the thing is – you're right. The thing is, though, when you're 6'7" playing defensive line, bro – it's easy for linemen to get up under you. It's hard to play with good pad level. That's the only question I had about him. His motor at that size, incredible. What did you think about my analogy I made, brother, of saying Joe Brady's calling the game a little bit more comfortably because Sean McDermott's not over the top of him?
2: Yeah, I agree with that. That makes sense. Just like Gina from Delaware, I love Sean, but, you know, you got to make a change at some point. And the defense definitely needs to – grow into this new scheme because they're looking a little loose right now, giving up over 30 points in the first 2 weeks. But
1: you've played two good offenses, but if you watch the Texans on Sunday, whew, they had a rough go at it against Cincy, who I think is one of the better defenses now. So like I said, it's fool's gold right now. We're in the talking stage, brother. We got to be patient until it's time to date. I appreciate you chiming in as always, man. Enjoy the rest of your morning. 310-840-4910. Let's go to Tyler in Oregon, wanting to check in. Tyler, what's going on, buddy? Welcome into Westwood One Sports Night.
3: Hey, how you doing? I was wondering, like, what do you think about the 49ers? I do like the other team you're talking about, Kansas City.
1: Mm-hmm. There's really no issue with San Fran. And if you're a Niners fan, this may annoy you a little bit, but it's just
3: No, it's okay, because I'm originally from the Bay Area, San Francisco. I just moved to Oregon. So I do like Kansas City, too. I like Travis Kelce, so
1: the only issue I got with San Fran, Tyler, is I feel like it's inevitable. Like they're gonna get hurt at some point. And I hate looking at life like that. I'm not a negative Nancy. I look at life with a glass half full, but it's just been their history, brother. Like
3: No, I respect you. I know I was gonna say I've liked that team. I've liked Kansas City, so you know what I mean. I'm back and forth, you know. I know they haven't did good for a while, but then they did win a couple times. But you know, it just I don't know. But you said you like Kansas City. You were talking about.
1: Yeah, definitely. I like Kansas City. I think the offense is in a groove right now that they haven't been in Pat's career, and I think defensively they're back is how I would describe it. I appreciate the call as always, buddy. 310-840-4910 is the number. In terms of the pecking order right now in the NFL, in this Super 6 pack that I have, and really we got to start calling it a Super 9 pack, The Saints are the team that I know everyone's going to have an issue with. America's probably a little bit late on getting to New Orleans. Some of you would say I'm early on being on New Orleans. I like where they have them in the trenches. I think their pass rush is real. There's a path to them winning that division. And you never know if you've got to go to New Orleans for a playoff game. That environment, if the fan base is into it, is one of the toughest places to play in all of the National Football League. So it is going to be fascinating. In terms of the list, people keep bringing up San Francisco. We've had a couple callers bring up the Niners. And I feel bad, honestly, with the commentary that I got on them. It's one of them things where it's like, man, history tends to repeat itself. When you show me something over and over and over again, it's hard for me. It's hard for me not to believe that's who you are. They're already dealing with attrition at wide receiver as Deshaun Stribling, their second round pick, is, you know, now on the injured reserve list. Mike Evans is on the injury report with a hip. He might not be able to play. DeMarcus Robinson is out 3 to 6 weeks. He had a high ankle sprain in the game on Sunday. Romello Height, their pass rusher, is about to get surgery. It's incredible. We did get an update on on Brandon Ayuk. Kyle Shanahan saying this week, nah, he's not an option for us as we continue to deal with attrition at wideout. Ain't that something? 310-840-4910 is the number here on Westwood One Sports Night. We'll get to numbers that matter coming up in about 34 minutes as well. Sam Bruckhaus, SoonerSports.com, going to join us top of the 2 o'clock hour on the East Coast. We'll go on campus with Denton Day coming up in about 13 minutes. But right now, more of your calls, 310-840-4910. I want your best team in the National Football League. And tell me why, man. 310-840-4910. For those of you that think I'm being hard on the Rams, I just think they look like two different teams in week one and week two. So I got to see a little bit more. Just a little bit more. Let's go to Rob in Connecticut. What's going on, Rob?
0: Hey, Linnell. What's going on, my friend?
1: What's going
0: Everything's good? Everything's good,
1: my man. How about you?
0: Tell the Truth Tuesday. You know, I have to admit, I miss you at the 8 o'clock.

0: think teams were skeptical, and we were skeptical because he had back problems at Kentucky. But you know what? He doesn't seem to have back problems now. He's only
1: a dude that size having
0: now.
1: A back injury is tough too. So I get it, like you're saying. I get why there was some hesitation.
0: Absolutely, but this Sunday, the Chargers are coming to Area 17 to face the alien. You know who we're talking about, Josh
1: yes, sir.
0: Alien Allen. So, anyways. We'll see what happens. Kansas City's going to have it easy this week with Miami. So I think next week, Buffalo's going to be on top. They're going to be the number one team.
1: We'll
0: Thank
1: see.
0: You,
1: you got to stick around for Tell the Truth Tuesday to find out. I appreciate you as always, Rob. I mentioned there was some very tough injury news out of the NFC North. Packers starting right tackle, Zach Bacobuelli, formerly known as Zach Tom. Torn patellar tendon, and he's going to miss the remainder of the 2026 season. When healthy, he is, without a shadow of a doubt, the best offensive lineman for the Green Bay Packers. Big win for the Pack this past weekend against the Jets. If you're a Packers fan out there right now, first

0: 5 is the San Francisco 49ers dominating performance over the Miami Dolphins this weekend. Brock Purdy played his tail off. George Kittle got into the end zone for the first time this season. San Francisco showed us in the opener, right, just how legit they are, punching the Rams in the mouth. They got the Cardinals coming up to about if you're Green Bay. I think the one thing that Packers fans are probably a little frustrated with and what would help them make this list, right, they got to get that run game going. They got to get the run game going. And if – I think on Sunday Jordan Love had the fastest time to throw in the entire National Football League. I think it was 2.3 seconds to throw. If they don't get the run game going, this offensive line isn't good enough to support Jordan Love in a just traditional straight drop back passing game. That's the one thing that I'm a little bit worried about. But the vibes in Green Bay seem to be off, if I'm being honest. Like, Packer fans are upset. I get the injury up front to the offensive line today. Like, that's a gut punch. I feel it. But it's like, yeah, take the bad with the good if you pick up what I'm putting down. I always look back at, this was like my junior year or my sophomore year of high school going into my junior year. That spring, man, I was on the high school basketball team, and I got pulled off the team earlier in the season. Y'all know how I get down. I'm the youngest in charge, but I was raised by some folks from the old school. My aunt and uncle had a rule. You get a grade lower than a C on your report card, you're getting pulled off the team. I knew the rules. I didn't follow them. I got a grade lower than a C. They pulled me off the team, and the next date that I look forward to with that is report card day, because I know that's when I can get off punishment. Report card day comes out, and I'm rushing to get home to show my aunt and uncle the report card. I find out that there is a 6'7" madman roaming the halls looking for me because his girlfriend was cheating with me. Goes by the name of, you know what, I'm not even going to name drop him. Know this, he's an assistant at Wake Forest right now, so for their basketball program. So shout out to my good brother who turned into a good brother after chasing me. Why did I go on that long tangent just now? I went on that long tangent to tell Packers fans there's a light at the end of the tunnel. Right, just because you lost, you know, your best starting offensive lineman for the season, understand that you still get to take your report card home and get off punishment. Even though there's a 6'7" madman roaming the halls looking to rip your face off, you got off punishment, you know? 310-840-4910 is the number. Give me your best team in the National Football League as we get geared up for week number 3. Let's go to Myron in Dallas, who's been holding the longest. What's up, Myron?
1: Youngest in charge. Hey, man. Start off with Tell the Truth Tuesday. Man, my Cowboys, I doubt that we even make the playoffs, bro.
0: Oh, Myron. Negative.
1: It may come that way. I mean that in a good way. It's Tell the Truth Tuesday. And with that being said, I want to tell the truth. I'm so happy that you said.

0: said 1, 2, 3, gone on that brother from Detroit. Man, he needs to get off of it with that Colin Kaepernick junk. Everybody that knows anything about football knows what happened, but also knows that there's no way that this guy could come back in the NFL, in college, hell, probably not even in high school, and do anything of relevance. And then I want to leave you with, man, I love Gina. You need to get her on your show, bro, as a regular instead of that lady.
1: Look, if y'all listen, man, Miss Gina always call us now.
0: Yeah, I know. That's why I said you need to bring it to the front of the line when she does call. Because here's the thing. Yeah. The lady got knowledge, bro.
1: No, she does. She knows what she's talking about.
0: Oh, definitely. And I love that. I would love to sit down and watch a football game with her. Because
1: Myron, brother, I will say this, man. I go by the youngest in charge. I'm a man of many talents. I don't know how good of a matchmaker I play. Myron, I don't know what your love like looking like, brother. I don't know what Miss Gina's love like looking like. Y'all two of my favorites now. Y'all two? He said she looked. Hey, hold on now. You need to know how old she is, brother. Hold on.
0: Hey,
1: you just assuming.
0: I am, and I like her young.
1: Yeah, I appreciate the call, Myron. You bad boy.
0: Give me some
1: of that sex pack. Y'all cutting up on this joint tonight, man. 310-840-4910. What a show this is, boy. Give me your top NFL team. That's what we're talking about on the sports front. And do you think Myron and Miss Gina will make a good couple? can we go there? Like, am I allowed to go there? Myron gonna get on me. That's my man. Miss Gina's probably saying, oh, what now? Oh, she's saying, oh, the nail. One of the two, baby. 310-840-4910. David is in D.C. wanting to chime in. David, what's going on, man?
2: Hey, man, I just wanted to say the Colts that I said Kansas City. Indianapolis look good, man. I mean, they could have won that game. It's not like Kansas City ran over them. I'm serious, man.
1: I know you're serious. I'm not. Hold on, brother. I know you're serious.
2: I like Indianapolis, though, man. They don't have a good team, man.
1: I think they opened some eyeballs on Sunday night. My problem is that defense is one of the worst tackling defenses in the NFL. They've given up a lead by 300-plus yards after the catch.
2: You're right. Let me ask you one more thing about – my skins. What's up with the quarterback? You think he's coming back?
1: I think Jaden Daniels will be back in a couple of weeks with a brace on. He wants to play. He has to play. As long as – and I'm okay with him playing too, David. As long as there's, you know, no potential for long-term injury with the elbow. And it's a non-throwing elbow. He'll be all right, man.
2: He needs to look like he needs to put on some weight or something. Don't he seem a little small?
1: I think that's just the way that he's built, brother. I think – he's just got the type of wiry frame that no matter how much weight he puts on, he's going to look a certain way to the naked eye. David, I appreciate you as always, brother. 310-840-4910 is the number here on Westwood One Sports Night. If you're just now joining us, it is a Tell the Truth Tuesday edition of Westwood One Sports Night, bringing you the most highly anticipated power ranking segment in all of sports talk radio. Nell's Super Six Pack, top six teams in the NFL, teams that were knocking on the door. Saints, Vikings, Rams, the closest to actually making the list. Number six, Seattle. Number five, San Francisco. Number four, the Cincinnati Bengals. Double-clicking on the Bengals here real quick. That defense, we're going to get you some numbers on their defense and numbers that matter in about 20 minutes, but they are humming and have damn sure passed the eye test at this point. They're at number four. Number three, the Ravens. I know there's some issues with some of you out there that I have Baltimore on the list. They lost by a possession, guys. Like, them losing at the end of regulation should not be an indictment on who they are. And I think the Saints are a lot better than maybe you all are giving them credit for. Ravens coming at number three. 2-1 is just a flip-flop, it feels like, across the country. Everyone's in agreement that Kansas City and Buffalo right now look like the top two teams. If you're not, I want to hear from you, baby. 310-840-4910. I got the Bills number two and the Chiefs coming in at number one. Let's go to Jim in Kansas City. Wanting to check in. Jim, what's going on, man?
3: I think the Jets, buddy.
1: Is this the young brother from last night, man? You going? What did he just say? 310. Oh. 310-840-4910. Good God Almighty. Keith in Canton. What's up, Keith?
4: What's up, bro?
1: What it do, baby? How you
4: I'm
1: doing?
4: I'm going, man, with Cincinnati, and don't give up on the Browns.
1: I haven't, brother. Well, if you listen to me on Sunday night, Deshaun balled out this week, man. He did.
4: Yes, he did. Yes, he did. I want to say one more thing. I was watching an NFL player. His name is Isaiah Knox, MMA. He knocked the guy out in 18 seconds.
1: Isaiah Knox.
4: With Case Thunder.
1: Tell the truth Tuesday, baby. Appreciate the call. 310-840-4910. You know what this feels like? This is like, because we're about to go on campus coming up here momentarily with Denton Day. This is like going out and having a Four Loko before class. That's what this is like, is we're about to go on campus here and spin around the landscape of college football. In 40 minutes, Sam Bruckhaus, SoomerSports.com, going to join us, 2 a.m. Eastern time, as we enter the final hour of power. I'll bring you numbers that matter coming up in exactly 20 minutes. I see a couple of you waiting on the lines. We'll get to you coming up momentarily. 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

0: 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Always love catching up with him. 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Before we do that, though, get your backpacks ready, sharpen your pencils. It's time to go on campus with our guy Denton Day, giving us the latest in the world of college football.
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2: Hey, give me my theme music.
0: You know, she does a much better job of leading it in than I do. I tried to, you know, jock her swag a little.
3: The attempt was there. You know, we appreciate the attempt. You gave it the old college try.
0: There we go. D's get degrees, ladies and gentlemen.
3: So which direction do you want to start? Because we could look back at the weekend that was with Lane Kiffin and Ole Miss. We could look ahead to the crazy matchups that are available this weekend in the SEC. We got options, baby.
0: So let's actually hop in the time machine and go to last weekend, because I was fascinated by what happened. Wasn't a good performance for the old LSU Tigers, but Trinidad Chambliss, he balled out.
3: He looked really good, especially in the second half. Let me rephrase that. He looked really good on the possession they needed him in the second half. You know, that offense stalled, and when they needed him, he came up making plays. Sam Levitt is just, he's tough to watch at times. You know, I kind of liked him coming out of Arizona State, but this is the worst quarterback I would say that Lane Kiffin has had in a while.
0: You know, he can't throw.
3: He can't throw. Like Chambliss last year. Before that, it was Jackson Dart. Before that, it was Matt Corral. I mean, this is the worst quarterback that Lane Kiffin's had in a long time. I mean, missing the tight end wide open is just unexcusable. And it didn't cost him the game. They still had a lot of things they would have needed to do on that final possession. But then you set your coach up on that interception to get mogged. I mean, you've seen the memes of all of the defensive backs pointing at Lane Kiffin as they're running down the sideline. I mean, it was glorious, but that's tough.
0: So, my thoughts on LSU, as you see the hat in the background, I may not be there too much longer.
3: I'm about to say, we going to switch that week. Up or what?
0: Dude, the reason why everyone looked at this group and said, hey, we think they got a real shot to be a national champion contender, it's the defense. And that defense got shredded, albeit they got shredded by, for my money, the best quarterback in the country in Trinidad Chambliss, but I was thoroughly surprised at how poorly they played on the defensive side of the football in that game.
3: I was too. That just kind of is what they are, though. They can't tackle very well.
0: They try to make big sweeping hits. That's the problem.
3: Yeah, like sometimes you just got to just take the guy to the ground. I don't need a hit stick every single play.
0: To keep the theme of the show, just wrap it up. That's all I would say. Just
3: wrap it up on the on-campus sex pack.
0: Yeah, seriously. What else you got?
3: So we got a lot of great games this weekend. I mean, the SEC is dominating in terms of ranked-on-ranked matchups. Yeah. You get Texas and Tennessee at noon. That's going to be a big one. Arch Manning has kind of shut up a little bit because of some of the stuff that took place last week. But I think he's locked in. Like, that's kind of scary to me that Arch Manning is not talking a lot. He's back to where he was when he first came out of high school. But that matchup's going to be fun. We're going to learn a lot about the SEC teams because there's a lot of good ones right now.
0: Yeah.
3: But obviously they haven't played anybody, or most of them haven't really played anybody. So this will be a really good litmus test. And you also get Iowa and Michigan.
0: Yeah.
3: Woo.
0: Woo. Shout out to the Big Ten. Can I tell you the game that I'm actually kind of interested in because of how bad they beat up on their opponent this past weekend? You think they're doing more than just reading books nowadays at Northwestern, Denton? They beat the hell out of Colorado. And they have an opportunity to go up against Campbell Sig in Indiana this weekend. Do they make it interesting? Indiana hasn't played anybody yet.
3: No, they have not. I hate that bit that Indiana does, but it's very SEC, where they just don't play anybody for the first three games, and then they start conference play. So here's the thing with Northwestern that is very different from years previous. Their coach... Right, that their coach is just He's doing the thing. They are coaching good football. When they lost Pat Fitzgerald mm-hmm. because of a scandal, who's now at Michigan State, they didn't really find anybody, it felt like, where they didn't have the tools necessary to compete at the Big Ten. And now they do. And it's like they become kind of fun to watch. This David Braun guy, which I guess he's the guy that's been there since Fitzgerald left, but they put the resources to it. So now you have good players. There are nerds that can play football. Those guys do exist.
0: Their game last week, it was the defense that was super impressive. Julian Lewis really couldn't do anything through the air. They're a fascinating bunch, man. I don't know a lot about this Northwestern team, if I'm being honest. The quarterback, I don't know how many – is this his first year there? So it is his first year there. Talking about Aiden Chills. Previously at Michigan State, and then his freshman year he spent it at Oregon State. This is probably the most extended action he's going to get in his career as a starter. We'll see if he continues to play good ball, man. I'm interested in that one for sure.
3: The quarterback's going three different schools in a very short sample size or a very short time frame. It's never going to be normal to me. It's not. But I'm glad that they are finding it. What did you think about Miami and Wake Forest? Because Miami looked human for the first time in really since like the national championship game.
0: It honestly makes me look at them and go, damn, if their schedule was just a wee bit tougher, would they get challenged by, like, I got to go look and see, like, do they see Louisville or SMU throughout the course of the season? What that game did, Denton, is got me thinking about what would happen if Miami had to play the other quality teams within the landscape of the ACC. And it also got me feeling like November 7th, they better bring their A game when they take on Notre Dame. We'll see what the Fighting Irish look like at that point. But, yeah, to your point, like, they looked human. I was more concerned about the Miami defense, though, Denton. Like, that was the part of it that I was a little like, They spent a lot of money on that side of the football. They returned some dudes from that Natty team last year in the secondary. So I'm interested in it. And then Moten in the middle felt like he just wasn't impactful throughout the course of the game either.
3: Well, he left with an injury, came back. He made plays immediately when he came back and then kind of like faded throughout the course of the game. Now, I will say this. Gio Lopez, who's their quarterback at Wake Forest, who was the quarterback at UNC last year, I don't know what Bill Belichick was doing.
0: Wait, hold on, Dan. Are you serious?
3: Are you nuts?
0: He had dude last year?
3: Yeah.
0: No, I'm saying he can play.
3: I thought you were about to say Gio Lopez can play. I was like,
0: No. I didn't know he was there last year.
3: Yeah, Gio Lopez was the guy that started the season for UNC, and then they just said, didn't work, and then they went a different direction. But yeah, he was at UNC, and they just ran an offense that did not fit him at all. I was like, did you watch anything about him at the previous stop? And apparently the answer to that was a no.
0: He's hooping to start the season, man. Seven touchdowns, one pick. And he's dual threat dude too, man.
3: And he did against Miami. So like
0: he was at South Alabama. Okay.
3: Well, so and Wake Forest has the South Alabama offensive coordinator now. So the guy that he was with at South Alabama is now at Wake Forest. But the ACC has positioned itself to be a really fun conference. Like SMU and Louisville, outside of the obvious LSU Ole Miss, that was the best game of the week last week because Lincoln Kienholz put on a show. Well, really, it's the running backs. But those two teams were really, really awesome. I mean, you had two running backs, one for each side, go over $175, which is crazy.
0: You think Wake covers versus Louisville? Our pals at DraftKings have them as 12.5-point dogs on the road. That's a noon kick on Saturday.
3: 12.5 on the road at noon after a big letdown. I mean, this is what is called a letdown spot in gambling. You just come off a huge win against a team like SMU, and then you see a team who theoretically you could overlook. Not to say they are, but you could theoretically overlook Wake Forest. So this does feel like a letdown spot for Louisville. I just love their quarterback, man. Like, I think Kienholz is really, really good. And I've texted you this personally. I figure it's time to share this with America. I mean, if you haven't jumped on the Heisman odds for Kienholz and Kamardio Taylor at Mississippi State, you might as well just throw a dollar or two on each of those and then hope that one of them actually pays off. Because, like, Right now, I think in most spots, you're getting a pretty significant payout if one of those guys does end up winning the Heisman. And they'll have
0: even on a dollar bet.
3: Even on a dollar bet. I mean, Kamario Taylor, they're playing another ranked opponent this week. So, like, at Mississippi State, and he's the most talented quarterback that Mississippi State has had since Dak Prescott. Yeah. But he can sling the ball, man. Like, he is really, really good.
0: Effortless arm talent, dude. And it feels like it's all upper body. I was watching a throw from him this weekend, and he's under pressure. And I'm like, dude, I would love for you to – imagine if you start stepping into throws. I mean, he's going to break the hands of the wide receivers.
3: Yeah, for
0: he's
3: real.
0: He's slinging this thing, dude. He's scary, and it honestly is part of, like you were saying earlier, what makes the SEC fun. We're going to see some separation, though, here. In this SEC conference this weekend because of some of the ranked matchups that we have. One game that we started off talking about, but we didn't really go into any detail on. Do you think that this Texas defense puts Faison in the blender?
3: Yeah.
0: Yeah, you think he struggles?
3: Yeah, I mean, Colin Simmons in particular, going after a quarterback that hasn't really played. I mean, Brandon Faison's a freshman.
0: Yeah.
3: And now you're getting to play the number one ranked team in the country that's put in a lot of money on defense and has one of the best edge guys. You know, it's as far as edge talent goes this year in college football, it's not overflowing the way the quarterback and wide receiver is, but there are still some really good players, and Colin Simmons is a really, really good player. So, I mean, good luck to him. For your first real SEC test being against Texas, I mean, I would have drawn it up differently if I had the opportunity.
0: Yeah. That is the thing. And look, I'm worried because the Georgia Tech game in the first half, Georgia Tech was giving them everything that they can handle, and Faison Brandon didn't look too great. I think he finished under 50% completion percentage, so not the strongest day for him. Got anything else in the world of college football?
3: That's pretty much it. It'll be a fun weekend this weekend, though. I mean, all these ranked matchups in the SEC. You know, we survived the first few weeks. College football always suck. It's like the preseason. Suck is relative, of course. I mean, we had the good games with LSU and Ole Miss, SMU, Louisville, Ohio State, and Texas 2 weeks ago. But you're getting like some really fun matchups now that are going to turn a lot of heads. I mean, Oklahoma, Georgia this weekend. Ole Miss and Florida is this weekend, and then of course Iowa, Michigan. You're gonna get a lot of really good stuff here.
0: The D-gen gambler in me that wants to win off of a $5 bet, low key thinking about what if John Mateer decides to just throw it back like it's 2025 and just light up the Georgia defense this weekend? What are the odds of that happening?
3: You'd make a lot of money. I mean, Georgia right now is a 14-point favorite.
0: Says more about the way the sports books feel about OU, as far as I'm concerned.
3: Yes. Georgia is very good. Yeah. But yes, they haven't played anybody either. They took the Indiana approach. Yeah.
0: Which, Campbell Sig, you my dog, I don't like it. I love him in the State Farm commercials, though. He's been a gangster, is how I would put it. 310-840-4910 is the number here on Westwood One Sports Night. It is a Tell the Truth Tuesday edition of Westwood One Sports Night. We just hopped off of campus with our guy Denton Day, going around the world of college football. Sam Bruckhaus is going to join us in 21 minutes for the final hour of power. I want your top team in the National Football League going into week 3. I'll run through Nell's Super Six Pack real quick once again, and then we'll bring you another Tell the Truth Tuesday staple. Numbers that matter, the top numbers that told the story of week 2 of the NFL. That's next.
4: The Chargers, Texans, Bucks, and Colts are among playoff hopefuls with the dreaded 0-2 start. Can any of those teams turn it around and beat the odds to make the postseason? Westwood One Sports.
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0: Eastern Time here on Westwood One Sports Night. Telling the truth here on Westwood One Sports Night, baby. Tuesday shows going into Wednesday mornings, always my favorite here during the NFL season. Nelson Super Six Pack is what you all want to chime in on the phones. Those of you that are just now joining us here tonight, each and every Tuesday here on Westwood One Sports Night, we do Tell the Truth Tuesday. And I tell you my truth by giving you my top six teams in the NFL as we get geared up for the next week of games. We do the first three to not make the list and that were the closest to making it and knocking on the door. Saints, Vikings, Rams, number six in the official list. I got the Seahawks, number five, the Niners, number four, the Bengals, number three, the Ravens, number two, the Bills, number one, the Kansas City Chiefs. Who is your top team going into week number three of the NFL season? And do you take issue with my list? Brandon is in Chicago. What's going on, Brandon? Welcome in.
1: Yo, what's good, Luno? Thanks for taking my call, man.
0: Yes, sir. What's going on, man? How you doing?
1: Real quick, one thing. I don't even know why I'm wasting my breath with this, but one guy that went to college when Colin Kaepernick went to college and played football is Kellen Moore, and he's the head coach of the Saints. He's 38. Case Keenum is the third-string quarterback on the Bears. Yeah. He's basically a quarterback coach. He's going to play this weekend. He's 38. I don't see Colin Kaepernick getting a starting tryout job.
0: Brother, you are wasting your breath because there's no shot of it happening. If he wants to coach or whatever, maybe, but like that ship has sailed, man. And I honestly, the conversation with him is so far past sports at this point that it's not even worth having.
1: I just put it to bed, man. So with top teams, man, I got to go with the Niners, man. Bang bang Niner gang, man. They got a full team of vets. You know, and it's all coming together, man. You know that.
0: Do you worry about the injuries, though? Do you worry about the injuries at all?
1: No, I'm not worried about the injuries because I think they're set on a goal and they're all want to get this chip, man. You know, they're all older dudes, and they realize what time it is. And you know that Mike Evans pickup was great, and you know that running backfield, dude. They're four deep, dude. They got
0: a McCaffrey. National champion at Kalon Black. You got.
1: Oh, my God.
0: It's a good duo, man. It is.
1: I got a tie, though. You know, maybe not a tie, but a close second is KC. And I love Kenneth Walker, the way he stands like Michael Myers in the backfield, like Aston Gentry. I wish all the running backs would do that. That probably gives off some kind of tells, like, you know what I mean? Some other running backs probably give off some tells. By the way they do things, but you can't pick up any which way he's going, man. He's an insane madman.
0: Yeah, I appreciate the call as always, my brother. Appreciate you, man. 310-840-4910 is the number. I gotta bookmark this graphic that was just put out there showing blitz rates and under pressure rate for defenses in the NFL. Something to watch as we continue to move throughout this early portion of the season, man. The trends and how they continue to play out through the first month. I say it all the time, and I've said it a lot here throughout the course of the show tonight. When it comes to the first month of the NFL season, man, because of the preseason culture, because of training camp culture, the first month of the season is going to look like hot garbage. And it's hard to come up with concrete, definitive, you know, statements about teams because the sample size at this point is so small. 310-840-4910. Aaron is in New Mexico wanting to chime in. Aaron, what's going on, man? Welcome in to Westwood One Sports Night.
2: How you doing, man? Long-time listener, first-time caller, man.
0: Hey, appreciate it.
2: I just have a quick question. You're sleeping on the Jacksonville Jaguars, man. And my question really is,
0: Can I let you in on a secret?
2: Go ahead.
0: It was between Jacksonville and New Orleans and Denver. Jacksonville, New Orleans, and Denver for that final spot on knocking on the door. So not sleep, just want to see a little bit more. Their offensive line is my question right now. They got beat up front over the weekend.
2: I agree. And Brian Thomas Jr. needs to stop dropping passes. That's the worst. but I'm going to say this, man. Like, they have been building something in Jacksonville. I've been a long time Jacksonville fan, man, and they've been building something. And with Liam Cohen, you know, coming in and doing what he's doing, I mean, letting Devin Lloyd walk you know, which is a big deal, but they're building something, man. And Trevor looks phenomenal. Parker Washington looks phenomenal.
0: Trevor's got to play better under pressure, man. That's the one thing really plagued him this year. I believe he's bottom four in QBR this year when under pressure. So that's gotta improve. I'm not sleep on Jackson. I'm a huge Travis Hunter fan, by the way.
2: Do you think that playing in Denver had something to do with it? Playing in that Mile High Stadium and all that in the second half and not being prepared?
0: I for sure think that's part of the equation, man. Denver's got a great home field advantage. That's why, you know, the AFC postseason going through them last year is what made it tricky, man. And that's why the Patriots got lucky, as far as I'm concerned. But a lot to be excited about with Jacksonville. I think that division stuff, though. So we'll see how they're able to fare throughout the rest of the year, man. I appreciate you as always, dog. 310-840-4910. Joe is in Seattle. Joe, what's up, man?
3: Hey, how's it going? Thank you for taking the call.
0: Of course.
3: But what criteria are you using for your top six? How could you possibly have Seattle at number six?
0: I have Seattle at number six because they're growing on me. Before the season started, I didn't pick the Seahawks to make the playoffs, buddy. I think they got lucky last year, and here is why. The defense I totally believe in, but it's rare, and it'll probably never happen again, a team advancing to the Super Bowl with a quarterback that led the NFL in turnovers. I was not a believer in Sam Darnold last year, and the reason why when he went down in week one I didn't think Seattle's season was over, it is one of the more quarterback-friendly schemes in the NFL. I think the offensive line and that wide zone run game is really what's most important for them. And you've got Jaxon Smith-Njigba. So they're going to be fine. I'm bullish on them, though. Like, they're growing on me. The defense is legit. I just wonder, are they going to be able to get good enough quarterback play throughout the course of the year?
3: Without question. Sam Darnold, he proved that last year. We're 2-0 with the backup. Like you said, it's a quarterback-friendly scheme. The defense has picked up right where they left off. They're only going to get better.
0: If I'm being honest.
3: I'm just trying to be humble. Actually, they are.
0: No, for sure. It looked good, man. It do. Everybody's a year more comfortable with the terminology. You're a year more comfortable with the scheme. That's what happens. Right, for sure.
3: Right. Even Worry's going to be better. Murphy's going to be better. The Rams' butt cheeks are already looking tight. They got a lot to live up to.
0: Look, I think you guys will whip them up front, and that's why I like you guys, or I like Seattle over the Rams. I think they're just better up front. I got to let you run because we're up against the clock, brother, but I appreciate the call as always, man. 310-840-4910 is how you hit us up. Wow. Tell the Truth Tuesday. Almost over. Final hour of power comes up on the other side. Our guy Sam Bruckhaus, SoomerSports.com. He joins us next in our Westwood One Sports.
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0: heard the big voice guy, sometimes known as the most trustworthy voice on the program. It is Westwood One Sports Night with the youngest in charge, Linnell Willingham, getting you up to 3 a.m. Eastern Time. It is a Tell the Truth Tuesday edition of Westwood One Sports Night. Normally on Tell the Truth Tuesday, every Tell the Truth Tuesday, we bring you a staple segment called Numbers That Matter, helping us tell the story of what happened in the week that was in the National Football League. I figured this week I'd show off and bring out the big guns. When we're talking numbers, when we're doing a deep dive into the advanced analytics, there is one crew and really one man that I trust more than anybody across the country. My guy, Sam Bruckhaus, SoomerSports.com and of Soomer Sports. Give him a follow on the X app at Sam Bruckhaus. That is Sam, pay close attention, Bruckhaus. Sammy B, what's going on, bull?
1: Hey, we got the young bosses in charge. It's late night, but these numbers are too good to not share. So thank you for having me on.
0: Yes, indeed, man. Appreciate you making some time for us here late night. 2 weeks in, I'm sure you've crunched a bevy of numbers to this point, my friend. What's the number that you think tells the story of the 2026 NFL season to this point, Sam?
1: I think it's under the radar, but if you really want to look at the success of a team like the Bills or the 0-2 record of a team like the Texans, you have to look at one thing, and that is defensive diversity. And I think in particular, you want to look at coverage. We have seen single high coverages be immensely ineffective. It's basically double or triple what we've seen in past years, but it is a slow trend going up of efficiency against single high coverages, in particular cover one man. And here's my thoughts particularly on the Texans as they go into another good offensive game this week against the Colts, is you play that cover one man and you rely a lot on cornerbacks and safeties and defenders who necessarily play in a very variable position. Year to year, it's very difficult to predict how defensive backs will cover. And when you're consistently playing man, that just increases. It's also what we call a weak link system, which means it only takes one person to break for a big play to happen. I think we've seen that against the Texans with regards to the Bengals, the Bills. I think we may see it this week. But I think that describes a lot of the Bills' success because the Lions did a lot of the same stuff and they got shredded apart. So I think defensive diversity, we saw it also with the Vikings blitzing immensely heavy. Other teams like the Raiders have also blitzed quite a bit. I think that is kind of the number that goes under the radar because it's on defense and on broadcast, you can't always see some of the defense. Right. But if you want to explain some of the best teams' records, it really is related to the failures of cover one and cover three this year.
0: It's fascinating to hear. I want to double click on what you said about, you know, pressure this year in the National Football League. And when it comes to the more aggressive teams in terms of pressure rate and blitz percentage, do you notice a trend there that, hey, the teams that are being aggressive, sending extra guys, are they having better results on the defensive side as a result? I'm seeing it in Washington with my boys. Didn't happen last week against Dallas, but in the opener against Philly, that pressure busts some pipes. What is pressure and the pressure numbers showing you here in the first couple of weeks?
1: I think it's variable on the personnel. You look at a team like the Vikings, and I suspected going into the year this was going to look like a radical or extreme version of the Brian Flores defense, mostly because they let Jonathan Grenard go. And when I really dove deep into the metrics, Dallas Turner dropped about double the amount of Jonathan Grenard last year. What does that mean? I talked to a couple people within the Vikings organization. They said they viewed guys like Andrew Van Ginkle almost like a huge nickel, not just a big nickel, a huge nickel. And I expected they wanted to do the same thing and have a level of symmetry with Dallas Turner. Sure enough, who has one of the highest rates of unblocked pressures because teams don't know where he's coming from? Dallas Turner. He has 5 out of his 20 pressures, which is league leading. And so when I think you look at a team like the Vikings, it is due to personnel. But the particular call out I want to make is that I think the reason why teams are bringing all this heat is primarily due to the fact that teams are going under center substantially more. You look at a team like the Baltimore Ravens, who have made that decision, bringing on offensive coordinator Declan Doyle, who was with Ben Johnson. And the Saints ran a lot of blitzes in those A and B gaps from off-ball linebackers because they immediately want to get interior pressure in the quarterback's face when he's dropping back or turning his back to the offense via play action. So I think really it's more of a yin and a yang. If offenses are going to go more under center to try to, you know, distract defenses from what they're actually trying to do, utilize more play action, the yang to that is to send disguised blitzers from the second level right in the face of the quarterback.
0: Sam, I want to ask you about the Houston Texans. They're the 0-2 team that I said I have the most confidence in because I just believe in the defense. As I've done a deeper dive on them and went back and rewatched this past weekend, if they're not going to be able to run the football and they're going to drop C.J. Stroud back damn near 50 times, they won't win six games. What's the issue currently plaguing Houston, and is there a solution to it in your mind?
1: Yeah, I think the problem is they continue to try to do the same thing over and over and over again. They, in particular, at the beginning of games, like to run on first down, and it typically doesn't work. Then they flip it over the defensive side of the ball, and they're playing immensely risky ball in the same ball they've played for 3 years. They're not going to blitz, and like we said at the top of the segment, they're going to play single high coverage and really trust their defensive backs to play tight coverage. When you're facing good quarterbacks, that's not going to work. Then you get in a hole and you get in a game state where you absolutely have to pass. It's just not a degree to success. I actually want to see changes on the defensive side of the ball made. I want to see a higher blitz rate. I want to see cover six, cover four, cover two added in so that they can have the ability to play a little bit more complementary ball. And we're going to know what the verdict of this is fairly quick going into a game against the Colts, because Shane Steichen is the third best on first drives since he's been a head coach. And that's been with quarterbacks like Gardner Minshew, quarterbacks like Anthony Richardson, quarterbacks like Daniel Jones. He hasn't had a primo quarterback at all, and he's still seeing that level of success. We're going to know fairly quickly if the Houston Texans are going to be in a scenario where we're going to have to see C.J. Stroud slinging around again.
0: Why has the pass rush not been as effective to start this year? I know they're going to get, obviously, two sets of hands on Will Anderson, and you're going to want to slide your protection, you know, towards the side of Danielle Hunter. But why have they struggled to impact the quarterback to this point?
1: Well, look, you look at Will Anderson, and he's right outside of what I call the defensive player of the year zone. You look at guys like Aaron Donald when he won the defensive player of the year, T.J. Watt. They're typically a hair under 10% at stopping the run, and then they're also a hair under about a 20% pressure rate. Will Anderson's right there, so he's having an excellent year. Togiai also, the defensive tackle, is looking pretty good as well. He's near that zone as well.

0: Sam, can you tell us the story of the Pittsburgh Steelers through the first 2 weeks of the season? One of the numbers that have stood out to me, and probably the nastiest number in the NFL, they're 5 of 25 on third down through the first 2 weeks of the season. And it feels like the problems that plagued them a year ago, not being able to generate explosives, not being able to push the ball vertically, it feels like they've reared their ugly head again. What have you made of Pittsburgh the first 2 weeks?
1: Yeah, there's a statistic called expected points added, and all that does is put yards in context. If I told you that you got 1 yard on third and one, that would mean a lot. 5 yards on third and seven doesn't mean all that much. Right. That's basically what EPA tries to bake in. Okay. They were the third worst since 2022 EPA per play start to the season. So it's really only up from here. And I think they kind of tried to do a lot. Their average depth of target has varied week one to week two. They haven't really been able to get any running game going. It just hasn't looked fantastic. So I'm interested because McCarthy in particular has figured it out pretty much everywhere that he's been. Right. I'm really interested to see if they're going to go with substantially heavy personnel. They're already a pretty heavy personnel team. I want to know, you know, what's going to get shaken up. And I think that's really the lever to pull at this point. I don't know how much better else you're getting anywhere else. DK Metcalf has a level of frustration. Maybe you try to get him over open over the middle a little bit more. But I think you're going to have to get really, really creative to pull yourself out of the drags that they currently are in.
0: It shouldn't be a problem when you've got, you know, Darnell Washington and Pat Freiermuth, the tight end. You should live in 12 and 13 personnel. The way that I look at the offensive line stuff, and they're struggling right now, and I'm surprised by it because they got some young guys up front that I really like. I'm a big, you know, Zach Frazier fan. I think he could hoop. I love what they have in Ian Achor. But with their offensive line, because Rodgers is the quarterback, Sam, I just feel like they've got to play flawless. Him, really more than any quarterback in the NFL to me, is not able to overcome the shortcomings of the offensive line because his mobility is totally shot. How true is that? And then is there a certain play style you think they lean into as a result of that?
1: Yeah, I think the co-host of my co-host of the Sumer Sports Show, which you can find on YouTube or wherever podcasts are found, Lindsey Rhodes, has highlighted this for the last couple of years. His time to throw an average depth of target is almost always one of the lowest in the league. Thus far, it's been a little higher than we really expected. I expect that to come way down in the upcoming weeks.
0: It's going to be fascinating to see, man. I think they've got to figure things out. I was bullish on Pittsburgh because I like what they have on defense, but the offense right now, it looks pretty nasty. The Bucs are 0-2 and have missed hella tackles to start the season, to put it lightly, my friend. They've got Minnesota, Green Bay, Dallas, Pittsburgh, Carolina in their next 5 games. Do you view Todd Bowles as somebody that's able to weather this early season storm, or could we be looking at some significant changes down the line here in Tampa?
1: Let's take it from a betting sense, particularly if you're involved in the prediction markets. The way you win on those is by small edges on the tails. And you look for spots of regression. You remember last year when they were winning all these games tight by field goals, and all of a sudden they start losing all these games tight by field goals? I think that's similar to what we're seeing right now. We saw an unprecedented level of turnovers, particularly impactful turnovers, in week one against the Bengals. Then they follow it up with a weird game that has a long delay, and you're still dealing with some level of turnovers against the Browns. Plus, as you said, they're missing a ton of tackles. Those are two things that typically we find have high-level variance week to week. I think they probably shouldn't hit the panic button quite yet. Mm-hmm. And I think this is a pretty good week to figure out who they really are. If they can start limiting the turnovers, limiting the negative plays on offense, and kind of shore up the tackling, that's something that I think is a sign in the right direction. It's something that definitely will happen, at least over the course of the season. The big thing, though, is as an ex-player, having played at Tulane, particularly having playing linebacker, and I'll fess up to it, I wasn't the best tackler of all time. Coming out of high school, I was an edge rusher, so I had to kind of learn it.
0: It's hard there to make is plays an element in space, of, brother.
1: it's extremely hard. There is an element of coaching when it comes to, like you said, making plays in space. And they all heavily, heavily coach protection of the ball, ball handling. And so there's always a confusion between what's coached and what's not, particularly just looking at the variance in the data. But if that's a sign.

0: that the message just isn't sticking the way it used to, that is a core issue for that team.
1: Feel for him, man. I do. They got too much talent on defense, Sam, to play as poorly as they have throughout the first couple of weekends of the NFL season. I think the Saints, they feel like the team, man, that's kind of about to rise to the top here in this NFC South. Tyler Shuck leading the NFL in passing yards to start. I'm interested in a redemption story along their defensive line. Chase Young run out of Washington. People had a bunch of negative things to say about him. Didn't last long in San Fran with the Niners. He's balling out of control to start this year with New Orleans, and it's coming off of a year in which he was really strong last year when healthy. What do you make of the Saints, and is Chase Young for real here?
0: Yeah, I think Chase Young is surely for real. And one of the sticky stats that we look at typically is pressure rate. And at the end of last season, Chase Young was one of the best at getting pressure. The irony here is there's a bunch of different ways to log pressure. Coaches and scouts, you know, they'll manually log it in a certain way. We log it using tracking data and models. Other people use physics and tracking data. There's all kinds of different ways to do it. If you remain consistent, it almost always predicts sacks upcoming better than sacks themselves do, if that makes any sense. So when you see a guy like Chase Young last year have an immensely high pressure rate in the second half of the season, it indicates that he'll probably have a pretty good year this year. It was great to see the numbers play out there. The thing that I'm concerned about to a certain degree is the new addition, Travis Etienne, is at the bottom of the league right now in a statistic called rushing yards over expected, which basically stops the tracking data when the ball comes into his hands on a handoff and says, what would the average player do with this scene that has in front of him? Right now, he's substantially below average. And also Kelvin Banks, who I think if we're discussing why Tyler Shuck is seeing so much success, mm-hmm. it's because the Saints have invested an immense amount of capital in their offensive front. You got Kelvin Banks, a first-round pick. Talis Fuaga, a first-round pick. Cesar Ruiz, highly paid. Eric McCoy, if healthy, typically one of the best centers, highly paid. You got Edwards, the new addition at left guard, also highly paid. An immense amount of investment went into protecting Tyler Shuck, making Tyler Shuck look good. When you lose one of those guys, we're going to have to see how they adjust. I actually think they do, to a particular degree, have the horses. They have developed the depth at the offensive line position over the last 2 or 3 years. I want to see it show in the running game in particular. But I got to say, when you have a guy like Chris Olave, who is balling out, it makes life substantially easier. We talked about the zone of defensive player of the year. Let's talk about the zone of offensive player of the year. I looked at guys like Justin Jefferson, Cooper Kupp, Tyreek Hill. Typically, those guys have about 2.5 yards per route run, which means basically if they run three routes, you should be getting a first down. And then also they have about 25% target share, which means on, you know, if you're dropping back to pass, a fourth of the time the ball is going to them on a set of downs. They're getting a target. Chris Olave is above that metric, is above both of those metrics currently. Now, those are going to regress. Right now, you look at a guy like Jackson Smith and Jigba, who was the offense player of the year with a groundbreaking set of numbers of over 35% target share and over 3.5 yards per route run last year. Currently, he's sitting at like 45% target share, 6 yards per route run. Devontae Adams had a crazy game yesterday that put him at about 4.5, 5 yards per route run. So those numbers are going to come down. I think Chris Olave's is a little bit more sticky, and I'd expect him to stay right around there. So if you're a betting man, a guy like him or a guy like Devontae Smith, I'd start looking at those deep, deep offense player of the year odds, particularly if a guy like Tyler Shuck leads the league in passing yards, which I think is very much in the cards.
1: For sure, man. I know they're dealing with a little bit of an injury, I think, to Kelvin Banks, if I'm not mistaken, right, Sam? I thought he came up a little limp after their game this weekend against Baltimore. We'll see what the health of the offensive line is like moving forward. I'll let you go on this, keeping things within the landscape of the NFC East real quick. What have you made of the new-look Commanders defense? I want to start there, actually, before we ask you about what's happening in Philly. What did you think of the Commanders' new defense in the first 2 weeks? Week one and week two, a common theme was explosives given up.
0: Yeah, I mean, you absolutely have to provide some backbone to this defense. Dak Prescott did not have a single incompletion between the numbers last week. You're going to get shredded playing in the NFC East like that. It's going to start looking rough, especially against guys like Jalen Hurts, who typically has struggled to pass over the middle of the field, but has had some heroics on third down this year and has been able to maintain a level of success through the air. And if you got to play Dak again, I mean, you're going to get shredded in the seams. You're going to get shredded over the middle of the field. It's just not sustainable. The thing I will note, however, though, is they have seen some success with running out five linemen looks, or when I say five linemen, I mean like five pass rushers in their looks in nickel. And I think that's something that they could lean a little bit more into moving forward, is letting Sonny Styles kind of be the single second layer player. He's a very active young guy, and bringing a little bit more one-on-one presence between their operations with the offensive linemen, potentially get a little bit more pressure. I think that's something that they've seen a measure of success with that maybe could add a lesser or lessen the load for the defensive backfield that struggled against the Cowboys.
1: So I think they're tied for 11th in havoc rate in terms of getting the pressure, TFL, fumble, INT, or a pass breakup on a particular play. So hopefully they're able to continue to climb there. Let me ask you this. Philadelphia, for the life of me, I don't understand what's happening with them in the run game. I don't think at this age, outside zone scheme is what's best for Saquon Barkley. Feels like he's best getting north and south. They haven't run the ball worth a darn to start the year, yet Jalen Hurts has been surgical, I would describe him as, through the air. What do you make of Philly's offense, and is this a group that you have confidence in moving forward here in the NFC?
0: When we talk about these sticky stats, something that typically is not sticky, particularly when it's in bad situations, is third down success. And that's been the story of the Eagles thus far, is that on first down, they've been atrocious. Yeah. And on third down, Jalen Hurts has been Superman. Those are the first thing is really bad. I think they're going to have to closely look at their interior offensive line. Friend of the show, film watcher Sean Syed. You can find Syed Schemes, S-Y-E-D Schemes on Twitter, breaks down the Eagles every week. And he says Landon Dickerson just doesn't have what he used to have. And you move that next to, you know, they lost Kelce. Juergens has been pretty good for a couple years, but he's at center. You have some in and out at right guard over the years. And it's just not the level of consistency that they have seen in past years, particularly with the new scheme. But when you have Jalen Hurts balling, Devontae Smith rocking over a 30% target share, right around a 2.5 yards per route run, there's a lot of success to be had. I think they're going to figure it out within the next couple weeks, and that offense is going to start looking good. But we're talking about a lack of first down success, literally zero percentile in first down success if they maintained this level of play is the Los Angeles Chargers. They got to figure something out quick. And it's a lot of the same stuff as the Eagles. They're trying to run this outside zone scheme that doesn't necessarily seem as if it fits its running backs. I think we're going to have to see more passes from the Los Angeles Chargers on first down in upcoming weeks.
1: Sam, always love hanging out with you, brother. You get us smarter. Tell us, one, where we can find your work at and what you guys are working on right now. At SoomerSports.com. I'm waiting for my next payday. I'll be an active user of the Soomer Pass. What does that involve?
0: I think Soomer Pass, frankly, is one of the best things to hit football. And the reason I say that is because I use it not only for my job, but for fun. And so if you're really into the games, you want to figure out what's going on behind the curtain, go check out Soomer Live. That updates before the television itself updates. So you can get all the craziest data, things like blitz rates, things like coverages, as the game is going on. You can't get that literally anywhere else. If you don't like that and you want more, after the game, we have our Soomer tables, which have extremely detailed data you can't find anywhere else. And if you don't like that and you think you need more customization, you got to go deeper. We have an AI chatbot that has full access to everything that Soomer Sports has. You can work with it, build new tables, build access to fantasy, all kinds of fun stuff. 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It's available on SoomerSports.com right now.
1: All righty, baby. Appreciate you making some time for us, as always. Getting us smarter here on a Tell the Truth Tuesday. Sam, we'll catch up soon, brother.
0: Thanks so much.
1: one of the absolute best in the land, our guy Sam Bruckhaus, SoomerSports.com, the absolute best in terms of bringing you all the advanced analytics, telling the story of what happens week in and week out throughout the National Football League. Last night, or two nights ago, rather, on Monday Night Football, the Rams were big-time winners, but the story was the injury suffered by Jackson Dart. We got a major update on Jackson Dart and another quarterback within the NFC East. We'll bring that to you next. This is Westwood One Sports.
2: The Rams needed a response and got one with a Monday night win over the Giants. And just like that, are the Rams back on their track to the Super Bowl? Westwood One Sports.
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0: get Shuck tonight. Shout out Tyler Shuck and the Saints, baby. Leading the NFL in passing yards through the first 2 weeks of the NFL season. Appreciate our guy Sam Bruckhaus, SoonerSports.com. Stopping by the program. If you missed any of that conversation, you can rewind on the YouTube live stream. Just search Westwood One Sports Center. Guy Denton Dave will have the podcast up for you wherever you get your podcast coming up following the conclusion of the show. So you can go there to hear our conversation with Sam Bruckhaus as well. Here on a Tell the Truth Tuesday edition of Westwood One Sports Night, bringing you numbers that matter with a guy Sam Bruckhaus telling the story of the first 2 weeks of the NFL season. Phone lines were lit tonight, by the way. Appreciate you all checking in the way that you did. Let's do this. Top story of the night is what news we got earlier today out of the NFC East. Jackson Dart left the game against the LA Rams on Monday Night Football with what was thought to be an MCL sprain. There was some consternation around whether or not he was going to be able to re-enter. ESPN panned to him on the sideline, showing him tell a teammate or staffer, yeah, they wouldn't let me go back in. Joe Shane, the general manager of the Giants, told Laura Rutledge of ESPN that he told Jackson Dart he's going to be fine, and he stood on the sideline for the remainder of the game once he came out of the locker room. So there was a thought amongst fans and then, you know, amongst people in the NFL, there was a thought that, man, he'll be back in a week or two. Maybe he'll be able to even avoid injured reserve. As I told you all last night, when it comes to MCL sprains, how you move forward and then the recovery timeline has everything to do with what results you get off of the MRI. The MRI is going to determine the next steps for the organization, but according to Ian Rappaport of the NFL Network, as well as Mike Garafolo of the NFL Network, they're reporting that the Jackson Dart knee injury, much worse than initially reported, and he's now facing potential season-ending surgery. That would be an absolute gut punch for fans of the New York Giants. But there is, to me at least, there is a silver lining and a light at the end of the tunnel for the New York Giants here in this situation. I sat up here last night and I told you, Jameis Winston off the bench last night, it was some of the worst quarterback play I've ever seen in the NFL. 11-27 throughout the course of the game, man. He was awful, awful last night. Now, that was him coming in cold off the bench. He is handsomely paid and well-respected, highly regarded in the backup quarterback community. So, Giants fans, yes, Jameis off of the bench on Monday Night Football was not very good. I mean, I'm trying to be kind and polite because Jameis is that dude, and I love his personality, but he sucked on Monday night, man. Here's the silver lining for the Giants. I can promise you, and it's a Tell the Truth Tuesday, so I'm going to tell you the truth. Jameis Winston, I promise you, Giants fans, he won't be as bad as he was last night. And quite frankly, the Giants season, as far as I'm concerned, isn't dead yet. Like I said, Jameis is one of the best backups in the NFL. The key for the Giants, right, and this was going to be the key whether or not Jameis was under center or Jackson Dart was under center. They've got to get the run game for the New York Giants. They've got to get the run game back on track. That was the thing that stood out the most about their offense on Monday night is that they could not run the football after dominating on the ground in week one against Dallas. On Monday night, 21 Giant rushes. Just 52 yards, guys. 2.5 yards a pop. That's not going to cut it. And the reality is, as I look at some of the advanced numbers via Next Gen Stats, the Giants are facing an 8-man box as often as anybody in the NFL through the first 2 weeks. That's going to continue to happen until Jameis Winston can prove that he can win outside the numbers, that the receivers on the perimeter for the Giants can win. Until that is proven on a consistent basis, guys, I think it's going to be very difficult for the Giants offense to function. But I can promise you this, as poorly as Jameis looked on Monday night, he will not be that bad once again for the New York Giants. Looking at it from Jackson Dart's perspective, and I'm trying to give Giants fans reason to calm their nerves a little bit is how I would put it. It's the worst possible thing that can happen to Dart in year one of a new system. You can't argue that at all. The lack of time on task that he's going to have, you can only imagine the trickle-down effect and the impact that that has on his development and him moving forward as a passer. He's been pretty damn good in the opener. He played well. Now, the first series last night, hard to tell whether or not he was going to play well or not, but I think if you're a Giants fan, like, there's a lot to like with Jackson Dart. There is. He's got to protect himself. And the thing that sucked about last night is it wasn't really anything Jackson Dart could do. I was talking to my uncle about this on the phone earlier. The one thing that we came to an agreement on is, well, why'd he leave his feet? That was the only thing I look at Jackson and go, all right, Slim, what the hell? Why did you leave your feet to attempt the pass? If that doesn't happen, maybe the knee injury ultimately doesn't happen. I know that's super raunchy to be like speculative like that, and I get it. I feel for Jackson. Like I said, y'all know how I get down. I done tore my ACL 3 different times, so I get it. I feel for him. Timing is horrible, but as far as the Giants season is concerned, I wouldn't just say they're done because he's out. It's all about the running game getting back on track. We got an update from Coach Harbaugh kind of a little bit earlier today on what's next with Jackson Dart. Here's Coach Harbs on what's next with Jackson Dart.
1: I'm not sure exactly what news or how anything's been stated, but right now, say evaluations are ongoing. We haven't got any final decisions yet. We've learned a lot more. I wouldn't really want to share too much until decisions get made, and that takes more than one person, takes everybody involved. So when we know, you know, what direction we're going to have to go or whatever it might be, we'll announce that, but we don't have that yet, so I don't want to get out over our skis on that.
0: I understand not wanting to get over your skis on that. Giants fans, this is what I'll say. Like, we're moving under the premise that he's done for the year, correct? If he's not done for the year, one, that's great. Even if he is, like I continue to say, and I know I sat up here, and I feel like I'm contradicting myself here, but I was very specific last night. Jameis off the bench like that in a spot where the quarterback goes down and he ain't had reps all week, I'm not stunned that it looked less than his norm, but I am stunned at the level that it got to. He's one-hopping balls to dudes that are standing wide open with no pressure in his face. I want to give Jameis the benefit of the doubt. I am going to give Jameis the benefit of the doubt. But if it looks the way it looks moving forward, if it looks like that moving forward the way it looked last night, not only are the Giants in trouble, but Jameis still in the check. We got another injury update within the landscape of the NFC East. This news, I would say, a lot more positive. We got an update on Jayden Daniels from Ian Rappaport of the NFL Network. He said that, you know, they're still exhausting all options here. He's talking, to a couple different specialists. He said there is some internal optimism, and I don't know if this is within Daniels' camp or within the Washington organization. That hasn't been deciphered yet. But there is some internal optimism with the parties involved that, yeah, he may be able to avoid going on injured reserve, which would put him out for a guaranteed 4 weeks. The schedule for Washington, you've got Seattle this weekend, and then you go to London to play Indianapolis the following week. If he's got to miss 2 games, and he's back in 2 games, do you feel like your season's over, Commander fans? Because I don't think you'll beat Seattle this weekend. Now, hopefully, fingers crossed, I'm wrong. But when you start 0-3, man, it's very, very difficult to climb out of that hole. I think they'll have success going across the pond against the Colts because their run defense will be good enough to make them one-dimensional, hopefully. But, man, I think moving forward for Washington, like, Daniel's health to me isn't even the biggest issue. The biggest issue is that the defense still sucks. Like, that was my biggest takeaway from the Commanders and Cowboys game on Sunday. Both teams were desperate and needed the win, but the poor play of the Commanders' defense, in the secondary in particular, giving up explosives, like, that's tough. Pass rush wasn't impactful. But moving forward, man, like, the Commanders and Jaden Daniels have a decision to make. I'm very straightforward with this, right? And I'm sure this is Daniels' line of thinking. If playing with a bulky brace does not cause, you know, any further damage for Jaden Daniels, he should return with the brace and put off surgery until the offseason. Now, surgery has been brought up as an option by some elbow specialists on X. I say that facetiously, but not really, because there have really been some elbow experts on X popping it. They're saying that the timeline, 6 to 12 months for a non-throwing arm elbow surgery. I don't believe that to necessarily be true, but obviously I don't know. I'm not a doctor. If that's the case and surgery for him is going to keep him out 6 to 12 months, first of all, I've had ACL surgery several times, right? There is no ortho out there. And if he does, fire his ass. There's no ortho that's going to give you a 6 to 12 month window. That's too wide of a range, right? With an ACL tear, standard ACL reconstruction, right, you get the range of 8 to 9 months. When you do a second reconstructive surgery, you go in the range of 9 to 12 months. So even if it was a six-month injury, say, best-case scenario for Daniels, I think it's something that doesn't knock him out of camp in its entirety, so let him do it. And it's his non-throwing arm, so he'll be a participant during the offseason program. Rand Carthon, former general manager of the Tennessee Titans, he joined Grant and Danny in Washington, D.C. on 106.7 The Fan and had this to say about what he would do with Jaden Daniels if he was the guy making decisions in Washington.
2: I obviously would advocate on the side of getting it done and let's get it taken care of. Because for everything you just said, let's just get it taken care of once and for all. And so that way we're not dealing with it again. Same thing you said. Hey, I appreciate your toughness and your willingness to lay it on the line for your teammates and for this organization. However, we don't want this to constantly be a thing. And let's be honest here. Like when you're out there and you're looking, you know, as a player, you're looking to take advantage of any little thing that you can find, right? So if you're a quarterback and you know that this DB is nursing a hamstring injury, 9 times out of 10, hey, you want your receiver taken deep. Let's see if he can run, right? Let's see if he's willing to open up and run. Or if an offensive guard is playing on a gimpy ankle or a knee, you're going to want to try to create some things to make him have to move laterally. And so it'll be the same thing. If Jaden goes out there and tries to play through this injury, there are going to be guys who want to take shots on that elbow.
0: That's just the reality of the situation, man. I don't worry about guys picking on Jaden and wanting to hit him in the elbow. That's part of football, baby. It just is what it is. Kurt Warner's perspective on this is fascinating because of the elbow injury that he dealt with, similar to Jaden's. Kurt gave his perspective on this on the Monday Night Countdown preview show. If you're listening out in the DMV area, this perspective, pretty interesting.
3: Only thing I would say is I suffered the exact same injury back in 07, and I played the next week. I braced it up, obviously a couple shots along the way. I had to hand the football off with my right hand in both directions. But this to me is something, because it's a left arm, if he wants to play through that and get back out there and help his team, I believe he can. It's not going to be one of those things that affects the throwing part of things. Does it affect his movement? Does it make him running or some of the things they want to do by design? Maybe, but I do believe this is something that he can come back from. And because it's a left arm, I don't think it's something we worry about long term and go, oh, should we extend this guy because he's had this type of injury and had this injury twice.
0: The latter part is, you know, something that I'm glad he brought up, because I don't want any stupid conversations to infiltrate the Commanders fan base. I know how I feel about my burgundy and gold. Anybody that thinks he's got an injury issue and he's not durable, this was a freak accident, man. Go kick rocks. I think he's going to be fine. He was shredding the Dallas Cowboys defense before he went out of this game. And despite Daniels leaving this game early, he did accomplish a career milestone. He became the fastest player in NFL history to reach 5,000 passing yards, 1,200 rushing yards, and 35 passing touchdowns. did it in just 26 career games. So even while hurt, five, showing that he's him. We wrap up the show each and every night here on Westwood One Sports Center. Guy Denton Day puts the show to bed. Denton, what you got for us tonight, man?
4: I wish tonight was going to be a fun way to put the show to bed. 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I will share that with you when we get back.
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0: Sports Night. Here's Linnell Willingham.
1: Yes, sir. One final segment to wrap things up. Here on West 101 Sports Night with the youngest in charge, Linnell Willingham, getting you ready for week number 3 of the NFL season. It gets started on Thursday Night Football with Packers and Falcons. We wrap up the show the same way each and every night here on West 101 Sports Night. We tag in our guy, Denton Day, to put the show to bed.
2: So I wish I could

0: out to like the general public that doesn't live its life exclusively on social media, or if you're not a fan of college basketball. But I lost a friend on Tuesday. Well, I learned about it on Tuesday. I don't know when he actually passed. That was kind of unclear. But Chris Spatola, who's a longtime colleague of mine at SiriusXM, if you watch college basketball in any capacity, you've probably seen him on ESPN. Really, really good dude. Really, really wise voice of college basketball. And he unfortunately passed away kind of out of nowhere earlier this week at like 47 years old. And I'm like heartbroken. It's gut-wrenching, man. You know, I worked with Spatola for basically like hand-in-hand for a summer, right? Like it was this weird time in the world coming back from COVID, and all of these conference channels at Sirius were like kind of starting to come back, but not really. And he worked on the ACC radio network, and they're like, hey, we need another body there. Denton, you're available. And I was like, I guess I am available. So I was terrified. I got to be honest. Like, this dude went to Army. He played basketball at Army. I thought he was about to be a drill sergeant on the air. And I was like, oh my God. Like, I'm not trying to get yelled at like this. And this dude ended up being like the funniest, nicest person in the world. I worked with him a summer where he was RVing with his family. And there was this one show, I'll never forget this because it was a hilarious story. I won't tell the entire thing because I can't recreate it. But my man took an RV through New York City.
1: What?
0: They were RVing
1: from traffic.
0: from Carolina to Vermont. And he realized, he's like, yeah, man, I was like going through New Jersey. And I'm like, and I had to like censor this. He's like, oh, F, I got to take this through New York City. And like, you know, you've been to New York. I've been to New York. You can't get an RV through New York City. You
1: barely get a SUV through New York, depending on the traffic day.
0: And he getting like I'm talking with like tunnel heights and all these different things. Yeah, and the way he was telling that story, man, he was taking his family with him too. So I'm just bummed, man. I'm really bummed. He was a good dude. A lot of life ahead of him, and unfortunately taken away from him, man. So I'm heartbroken.
2: Yeah, that is tough. Definitely sending my condolences to you and his family and anyone who he was able to come across. Gone too soon. A reminder, I hate that we have to give and get these reminders. Check in on your people. That's what I would say. That's going to do it, though, for Westwood One Sports Night. We're back tomorrow. Pete, Drake Toll, they're next.
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0: It is the Drake Toll Show. 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Locked on Big 12 and right here on Westwood One Sports. Alongside me, the permanent co-host of the Drake Toll Show. Making his debut, undebut, but kind of debut as the permanent co-host. 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Addie Bates produces. Laura Jimenez runs the board, and Jackson Dart sits out. It could be a season-ending knee injury for the New York Giants starting quarterback. Pete, let's start there. But before we do, it is a pleasure to join you each morning, and congratulations. I'm incredibly excited to have you along for this ride.
1: I did come up with the perfect quote yesterday when we were going back and forth with our buddy from Barrett. I literally, and it came to me, when somebody offers you a seat on a rocket ship, dude, you just get on. You don't ask questions. You just get on the ship. And, you know, I've been circling you for many years now. And to be able to do this with you and with Addie and Laura, I feel like I'm part of a total winner here. So, yeah, it's actually like I get excited to wake up with you guys and do this. And it's been consistent. I did it over the summer for a while. I do it now. I can't wait to get up and talk about, you know, what happened overnight, what's going on now. And we get the first crack at it, and I get to do it with you. And I think we're doing a hell of a job. So let's keep it rolling. But let's keep it going here.
0: Now, Addie's cat, Sinatra, is driving the rocket ship. I don't know if you had that information as you got aboard, but you're stuck.
1: Yeah, I mean, the cat was just in the bathtub. I don't know why we need to know about that. I just heard Addie say early on this morning, "I see you in the bathtub." And I thought either she's got something going over there that is probably way more interesting than this radio show.
2: Context. She was crying. She was crying. And Drake goes, "That's a cat."
1: So she got lost
2: in the bathtub.
1: Yeah. So I'm stoked to be here, man. Stoked to be here.
0: It's great to have you, Pete. And it is Westwood One Sports, 310-840-4910. Phone lines are open, and the Giants quarterback battle should be open. They're down to Jameis Winston, who looked putrid on Sunday, and Jackson Dart, per ESPN and their sources, could be out for an extended period of time and possibly the rest of the season. Let's, for today, I think this is the way the Giants will have to handle it. You have to start preparing for the loss of Jackson Dart for the rest of the year and the idea that he'll have knee surgery and be out. Yet again, another injury-plagued season for the young star quarterback. At this point, I want to put my foot down, draw my line in the sand. Jameis Winston cannot be your option for the next 15 games. Pete, I think it is clear the New York Giants have to go in a different direction and go in that direction. Not yesterday, we were joking around like, oh, what if, you know, what if they bring in RG3? Ho-ho, Will Levis, who is on an NFL roster today, by the way. We'll get there. But they need a serious option the rest of this season at quarterback to compete to win.
1: Jameis Winston can be that option. And it's almost as that's a result of the lack of options, that he is your option. He's in-house. He's won 90 games as a starter, or he started 90 games. Yeah, he started 90 games, right, over the course of his career.
0: Yeah.
1: He has the skill set, right? He's a former number one pick. I was talking to my wife about this last night because she was like, "What is so wrong with him that he can't start for these guys now?" You know, it's like somebody's just like, "Tell me why this guy's so bad and why he can't." Because I remember him as the number one pick. This is her telling me, and dominating at Florida State and even in Tampa at times. And I watched that game again, and knowing what I know about football, like Jameis Winston was not working with a playbook that was conducive to his skill set. He clearly wasn't prepared. There's accountability to go around. He was not prepared. He looked like a guy who had parachuted from Mars down onto that field last night. He had no concept of what the Giants were trying to do. And I think that he would even probably tell you that. And he may during the week. We know the NFL, backup quarterbacks get no reps throughout the week, but you still can prepare through film study, through talking to receivers, coordinators, and it didn't even seem like Jameis had done that. There's one guy on the market, Drake, who I think that the Ravens could go out and get. You'd have to trade for him, but I think Tyler Henley is a really good option because he's run Baltimore's offense before under Jim Harbaugh. You know, he's still with the Ravens. Outside of that, and I'm not trying to be like a pushback guy, What do you have? Where can you go to find something better? Because we tried to do it, as you said yesterday, just kind of lollygagging. But, like, there really isn't a sound option out there. like Jimmy Garoppolo, maybe? I think that's your number one guy.
0: Yeah, at this point, you are looking at other organizations, other franchises, and maybe it's a Tyler Huntley or a Jacoby Brissett.
1: So you want to make Phoenix. A trade?
0: I'm going to make the case that the Giants at this point need to make a trade, and I want to make it abundantly clear in what they're losing in Jackson Dart. They're losing an a quarterback with incredible potential. And Dart flashed that a lot last season. In his career now, through 16 games, and it's really 15 with five passes last week, 18 touchdowns to 5 interceptions. Last season, he had 9 rushing touchdowns, second in the NFL amongst quarterbacks. That's Jackson Dart we're talking about. He is one of 2 quarterbacks in NFL history to lead their team on an opening drive touchdown in each of his first 3 starts. The only other one, Patrick Mahomes. Jackson Dart was the key to the car this year for New York. If John Harbaugh was going to walk in and win, the complimenting staff of Malik Nabers was there at wide receiver, Cam Scatterwood running back. But if they're going to win, it's on the shoulders of the young Jackson Dart to prove that he could be the next up-and-comer in the next great quarterback class. A guy who's got 541 rushing yards, and as I mentioned, 9 rushing touchdowns last season alone. Dart is that guy. You now have to replace that guy. This isn't like Aaron Rodgers getting hurt with the Steelers, and you got to go find a stopgap. Pete, you or I could try out for that job. Jacoby Brissett would be an upgrade. They need to find a winner in New York. I don't think they're going to find that on the market. They've got to go to another team's roster to pull that from somewhere else.
1: The winner on the roster is John Harbaugh. Like, that's the winner. And the winner on the roster is his philosophy and how he plays. The winner on the roster is how they beat the Cowboys last Sunday night, or whatever, Sunday, a couple Sundays ago in week 1, when they ran for 170 yards, controlled the clock all game. That was less about Jackson Dart and more about a philosophy and a defense that continued to get off the field and an offense who continued to wear out the Cowboys defense through driving the ball up and down the field. So there is your formula where you can have Jameis Winston be your quarterback if you keep him on a short leash as far as what your game plan looks like. You're not going to ask whoever you have a quarterback, you're not going to ask them to do too much. If you get down by 2 scores, there's not a quarterback out there that is like going to be a recipe for success in that type of scenario. It's more now about who the Giants are in their totality and not about what their quarterback can do. And that's why Jameis fits. He needs to get his head out of his rear end. And he needs to be prepared. And I think he will be now going forward. I mean, it's funny. It's like life is it's a big barrel of laughs till we need you to go out and perform. You know, you're spraying cologne on yourself after the opening week win in the background. Jameis was, as reporters talked to Jackson Dart. And there he is. That's Jameis. He's funny. Next thing you know, your entire

0: Winston just has to be your guy. I mean, if this is the only, if those are the only four options you have, you might as well just stick with Jameis Winston.
1: Now, what about, okay, here's an option, because your bro is connected to him, so you probably have a vibe for him as a person, and right now he's kind of in the wilderness in Minnesota is J.J. McCarthy. Is
0: Stop.
1: That a guy?
0: No, don't. You're making me even more sick. My stomach hurts now.
1: Is that the a list, guy that you maybe believe in?
0: And, The list got worse.
1: I like Tanner McKee. I think he's ready to drop his third country album. Like, who even is that? Tanner McKee, right? Like, that's what I think. I think Tanner McKee, I think heartthrob out there with an acoustic guitar.
0: She's got a butt like a truck. That's just the quarterback of the Giants out there. What's better, Tanner McKee, the country singer, or Jameis Winston, the FIFA World Cup sideline analyst?
1: I'm going with the angel we know, right? That's what I'll call Jameis. I'm going with Jameis. I do think, look, man, yesterday we were joking around and
0: right.
1: But we were having some in-depth football discussions, and you were even talking about, hey, is this a chance now for the Giants? Let's turn the page now. Is this like, I don't know, want to call it a tank year, but like your entire season changed yesterday afternoon. And now it's, okay, what are we trying to accomplish here this season? What really can we do this season? And the more defenses become aligned to stop a guy like Cam Scataboo is a wonderful back, but he cannot be the focal point of your offense. He just can't be. He'll get hurt. He doesn't have like the bell cow ability to carry the ball all the time because he'll get hurt. And I just don't believe you can build an offense around that.
0: The Jackson Dart conundrum in all this, there are comparisons. Young quarterback gets hurt, derails your season because you put the eggs in that basket. I go back to a young Joe Burrow, tore his ACL rookie year in Cincinnati in 2020. At that point, Cincinnati's they're on their way to the postseason. Year flatlines. Deshaun Watson in Houston, first season in Houston. Great start, his rookie year, going to the playoffs, tear your ACL, the entire season derails. Daniel Jones, 2023, you remember 2023 with the Giants? That was the Brian Daboll, like, hey, if you're going to prove, if you're going to do it, like, build on this. Go to the postseason again, make it happen. Daniel Jones, torn ACL, season derails. We're talking Jackson Dart, torn MCL, ACL, whatever it may be, knee surgery. If he's out the year, I think your season just derails. Not that you're trying to tank on purpose, but I don't see an option right now, a quarterback that helps the Giants win.
1: Well, so that's the question. So are you going to – and when you go out, and you can talk to general managers about this. My buddy at Richmond, Joe Douglas, was the Jets' old GM. And that's a huge job, right?
0: Did you not know at Richmond? My gosh.
1: Well, our football – we weren't necessarily the cradle of coaches at Miami of Ohio, but we had Joe Douglas, GM, Todd McShay, obviously draft analyst, Matt Davis, one of the best real estate agents in Northern Virginia. No, myself, I like to think I'm in there somewhere as a colorful guy. But we had a lot of dudes. Sean Barber played in the NFL for about 10 years. Paris Lennon, 10-year NFL guy. Anyways, but Joe Cullen was our defensive line coach. He's with the Chiefs. So Joe Douglas, had shared with me at times, like, when you're making personnel moves and you're over a barrel, it's a tough time to make a move, right? These teams know that they have you by the short and curlies, dude, because you need a quarterback. So if you're trying to get Tyler Henley from the Baltimore Ravens, they know you want him bad, and they know how badly you need him. So, like, are you going to get fair trade value? And these guys, these picks are precious, right? It's not like the Rams, F them picks. Like, the picks matter, dude, for a team like the Giants trying to build something. So it's going to be fascinating to see what they do. I believe they'll stay with Jameis Winston unless you can hit a home run somewhere where it makes perfect sense. Or I would go with Jimmy G. I could live with Jimmy G. I could, from what I know.
0: Yeah, at that point, I would just stick with Jameis and ride it out.
1: Why wouldn't you go with Jimmy G?
0: Is he that big of an upgrade over Jameis Winston? I mean, for the reason you gave, Jameis Winston has 90 career starts in the NFL. Yeah. Jimmy Garoppolo has 65. You know, so we're talking like starts and experience. I mean, is it that big of an upgrade? No. The answer's no to me.
1: It's not, but Jimmy G's played in the Super Bowl.
0: You love experience. You love it.
1: What else is there? I mean, anything else is imagination. Like, if somebody has –

0: a real life experience, that lends to what they're doing in the presence and I think Jimmy G becomes a factor because of his success in big games.
1: It is Westwood One Sports and the Westwood One Sports app, 310-840-4910. Where do the Giants turn at quarterback? 310-840-4910. As we go to close the first segment, devastating news out of the sports world yesterday from ESPN. A guy that Addy's worked closely alongside, a guy that Pete has called games with, Chris Spatola at ESPN, died at the age of 47. We want to give time on Westwood One Sports, as well as the Westwood One Sports app, to honor Chris, his work with ESPN, his work in sports media, his life as a stalwart in basketball. And Pete, this is your conversation to lead, because, man, I thought your tribute yesterday was just bang up.
0: Yeah, I mean, look, I got to tell you, like, there's something to be said for waking up the next day and actually doing something, because it's been, like, real nice to connect with you guys and just start this show off and not think about it, because it's all I've been thinking about. You know, he called me, like, about a week and a half ago, and he left me a message, and it was, you know, he was the kind of guy that would challenge you to become a better guy. And if you had traits that he thought could make him a better dude, he would try to tap into those. He was that type of dude. And I can really say, like, at this phase in life, you don't meet too many people. Like, for me in my 40s, right? Like, you just don't meet people who make you a better person, who challenge you to be a better person, where you're not like, yo, dude, what do you do? Like, I got it. I got this. Like, I don't need you to parachute in and tell me how to run stuff. Chris was the kind of guy, because of who he was and because of how he operated, like, we're talking about, like, a combat warrior. Like, when Chris told me to do something, I would do it. And I would get, you know, there was a little bit of anxiety that came with, like, working with Chris sometimes, because you knew you had to be the best you could possibly be. And I know that Addy knows a little bit about that, just from, you know, being a producer, working with Chris. Like, I know Chris respected this show and respected Addy, because it was like, you know, do what you say, say what you're going to do. Like, that meant a lot to him. And he didn't love going on all the a ton of shows, but he loved coming on this one. And I knew that because he knew I had a relationship with Drake and that I had come on the show. So he talked favorably about this show, and I would have to believe that's because of an experience working with somebody like Addy, you know, prior to coming on the show and during the show.
2: No, I mean, that's it. I remember the first time whenever I just texted him for the first time ever. I was just like, hi, my name's Addy, you know, new in the industry. Hey, there's me. And I'm like, first thing, he was just like, hey, this is my number. Now you have it if you ever need anything from me. And that was just the first text that I ever got back from him. Just someone, you know, you get a lot of, there's some people in the industry, big wigs, whatever you want to say, like, you might not even get a response. You might not ever talk to them. You might not ever see their face. They might just ignore you. But immediately, that was the first thing. And I think he responded within 30 seconds. And that was the first thing that he said. And I was like, okay, this is a good guy. This is someone that you want to have in your corner.
0: And that's it. That is pure Chris Spatola. And we, you know, and Drake brought this up in our text thread last night. You know, we can take moments throughout this morning to celebrate him and who he was. And the best part about what he did was he traveled to a lot of different places. He met a lot of different people, and a lot of different people are waking up this morning being able to share some of their experiences with him. So hopefully a lot of us can get a really nice picture of the amazing guy, you know, he was. And I can tell you this too, the one thing, I was getting married in June, and he and I had a bunch of games, like, leading up to that. We had a lot of games together last year, and I remember asking him about marriage. Like, he loved his wife, you know, and loves her still, you know, but, like, he loved her. That was his best friend. And so it's tragic, man. It's tragic. He adored his kids, and it's a tragic loss. And I, speaking on behalf of the ESPN, like, I called a bunch of people. I talked to a couple coaches, but my boss, Alex Farr-Martino, last night at ESPN, and it's just brutal. Everybody's just shattered, you know? Hmm. Everybody's shattered.
1: Incredible basketball player at Army, active duty in the military for years. Coached with Coach K at Duke, and on to an incredible career in sports media as well. Chris Spatola, will honor him throughout the show today. It is Westwood One Sports, the Westwood One Sports app. Thank you, Pete. Thank you, Addy, for that perspective. Let's dive into the panic meter when it comes to Caleb Williams, to Kyler Murray, to Jackson Dart and even Jaden Daniels. Where do these franchises go, and what are the degrees of these injuries? This is the Drake Toll Show.
3: Who's the best team in the NFL? Is it Buffalo, San Fran, or KC? How about the champs in Seattle? They're all off to a 2-0 start, along with Cincy, Philly, Minnesota, and Las Vegas. Just how the scriptwriters drew it up? 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
1: Wow. There are not 32 quarterbacks in this league better than me. I know that for sure.
2: We'll do it live. Nope. We'll do it live. I'll write it and we'll do it live.
3: Andrea Bocelli. Quarterbacks. You get an injury.
4: I will not hurt myself.
3: They're dropping like flies in the National Football League. Where is the panic meter? The Bears quarterback situation is now completely unclear as Tyson Bagent has a concussion and we don't really know what's going on with Caleb Williams. He's the guy who went down, had to be carted off the field, screaming, gives a thumbs up to the fans, and now could play as early as Monday night on Monday Night Football. But if Bagent is out, if Caleb Williams is out, let's say Caleb Williams is out 3 to 4 weeks. Pete, I think we're talking about a distinctively different situation than the New York Giants. The Bears know they can contend. They want to contend. They need to contend. Ben Johnson's not going to give up. There's not a throw in the towel and play a Jameis Winston. If the Bears need a three-game stopgap guy, that's a much different conversation as we talk injuries in the National Football League to quarterbacks here on Westwood One Sports. The Bears might be a more intriguing conversation because I do not see a world in which they can afford 3 or 4 weeks of losing. They have to contend. They cannot stop.
5: Who's your answer? Case Keenum? I mean, which is he serviceable? Like, again, we're not talking about, you need to go 2-2 if he's out 4 games. You that's all you need to do. You need to salvage 2 games. And this is my favorite kind of football because it almost becomes like playoff football when you have a backup quarterback and you have an elite starter who's out. So you need somebody to hold the line. It does not matter. It never matters how you win. But particularly in this situation, like you can win and look like complete ASS. Can we say that here?
3: Yeah, you can. Yeah. You've said it multiple times on the show. I'm not sure what's going on this morning that made you have a change of heart.
5: Well, you guys, I was announced that I was full-time yesterday, so now I got something, I got something to lose.
3: Really dial it in, huh?
5: I got something to lose. No, but see, you can play like ass, but as long as you win, it's not like we're going to sit here and say, oh, this is our future, playing like ass. No, it's we played terrible. Our starting quarterback's coming back in 2 more weeks. How can we win this week? You know, it's not like a definition of what your organization is. Is Case Keenum the guy for Chicago? I think he potentially is. For this week, at least.
3: Do you think, and this is probably a better question for the Chicago Bears, is Caleb Williams really hurt? Is he real? But I understand that his hamstring doesn't feel very good today, but is he actually hurt? Because all reports out of Chicago are grade one and not ruled out for Monday Night Football. I still think, and I'm going to put my foot down on this, the Bears are doing damage control. This is a PR stunt. This is, it would look really bad if they're saving Caleb Williams. It would look really bad if their star quarterback is writhing around in pain and they come to the podium postgame and say, yeah, Caleb's fine, just a little dramatic. He'll be out of practice tomorrow. That is a devastating look for your quarterback. They're saving Caleb Williams by having him practice in bubble wrap in the back so that nobody can see it. I think he's ready to go Monday, and this whole conversation ends up being moot. Case Keenum gets to ride the bench, which is what he wants to do.
5: So you think they went out, it's like going out to a Christmas party with your wife or your girlfriend, and you get absolutely annihilated drunk and like fall over, knock over the Christmas tree, and you know, it's shame and embarrassment 101 for you when you wake up the next morning, and when you get up, you hear your wife doing damage control, calling people like, I don't know what he ate last night, but let me tell you, it was bad, okay? And he's going to be in bed for the next probably 4 or 5 days, and you start to feel better, and your wife is like, you better sit down. You're not going outside. Your word on the street is that you've got this rabid stomach flu, right? Like, no, you're not going anywhere. So that is a pretty good case in point you make with Chicago, and I think that is possible. I do think that is possible. That's somewhere in there where he could be getting ready to return much sooner than we know right now.
3: In that scenario that you painted for me, the wife, the girlfriend, the husband, whoever, as they're trying to do damage control.
5: The Christmas tree is the best part.
3: I think we've all been in that situation where you come back and the next morning you're like, I probably could have been a little more buttoned up there.
5: You think?
3: I may have gone to the wedding and made a fool of myself a bit. And in that scenario, every single time, it's always so nice how your partner talks to the other person. How like, oh, you know, they're doing well. They're in good spirits. And he's waking up right now. It's going to be. And the second that phone call ends, it is scorched earth.
5: Oh, scorched earth.
3: Never again. We're never going
5: out. I'm going to do this for you again, particularly over the holidays, you can forget it.
3: So that's what it is Caleb Williams is listening to Ben Johnson, the head coach of the Bears, at his press conference say, man, we believe in Caleb. He's a tough kid. He's hard to crack. And, man, he's got that extra X factor. It's a miracle. It's a miracle he's going to be ready on Monday. And the second the press conference ends, Caleb, you sit down right there. We're not bringing the card out. And the next time he goes down, they're just going to leave him out there.
5: You see him crack a smile. It's like, get that smile off your face right now. Yeah. No, you think this is funny?
3: The team trainer, coach, Caleb's down. He's down. He just goes out and kicks some grass on it, walks back to the sideline. You figure it out this time. I think Caleb Williams thought he was hurt, and he's just a little dramatic. I foresee Williams being back with the Bears and back with the Bears quickly. Now, I'm no doctor, but guess what? Neither are most of these Twitter doctors that Pete has pulled me toward. I've been watching. You've ruined me.
5: Dr. David Chow. We should get him as a guest on this show. We really should.
3: He was sued, right? Didn't they sue David Chow?
5: Yeah, but who hasn't been sued? I mean, look, the guy...
6: Who's a tough cookie?
5: Exactly. Very tough. Yeah, he's been in some hot water here and there, but he's pretty darn good with those diagnoses. I mean, he's a legitimate former NFL team doctor. He's not some hack. Now, is he... You know, a little cloud of judgment at times. And
3: Dick Cheney's a legitimate former vice president of the United States of America.
5: I wanted to know about the White House, I might ask him, but I don't need to. I just don't want him to run it again. You know, that's all.
3: Oh, Pete, I just got really bad news about Dick Cheney.
5: He's gone.
3: Yeah, you're not going to be able to ask him. This is that. I'm hearing this for the first time. For the Bears coming up, they've got Philly on Monday. I think that's. Without Caleb Williams, if Case Keenum's your quarterback, that's a loss. Then you play the Jets at Green Bay, at Atlanta. I think if Caleb Williams is back and 100% by the time they play New England on a Thursday night, October 22nd, that you're in fine shape and that 2-2 in your next four is more than possible. You're 3-3, season resets with 11 games to go. I'm fine with that.
5: That is what you just dialed up there is 2-2. Like that is the perfect. Yep. Yep. 2-2 stretch.
3: You walk to it.
5: Yeah, not exactly sure how it'll work out, but there's two wins in there. There's no question about it.
3: For sure. It is Westwood One Sports, the Westwood One Sports app. You're listening to the Drake Toll Show. Drake Toll with you alongside Pete Souza. Addy Bates produces. And Laura Jimenez runs the board. How about Kyler Murray? Let's go to Minnesota real quick. Keep it in the same division, the NFC North. Kyler Murray, concussion protocol. He's cleared this. He's back to practice. I'm going to tell you something, Pete. I don't care. I just don't think that I care about Kyler Murray being back at the facility. Carson Wentz last week, 143 yards in a 9-3 win over Chicago. I don't think Kyler Murray is going to give me more than that. I don't think Kyler Murray puts me in a position to win more than what 2-0 Carson Wentz has done to this point, who, by the way, had three touchdowns in relief of Kyler Murray in their week one 39-22 win over the Green Bay Packers. After Murray was 3-for-5, 18 yards, an interception, and then ran straight into a defender.
5: I think we're talking too much about, like, Deshaun Watson. Like, is he now this great reclamation project, right? You know, because we love to live, be prisoners of the moment. After what happened last week, with the Browns and their win at Tampa, like, is this a situation where we could see Deshaun Watson totally revive his career? Stretch, okay? Not buying it. But with Minnesota, and you know, now we're just another one on the bandwagon, but we got there long before. Brian Flores and his defense, like, that's a championship defense. So if Carson Wentz, who's now matured, because when he was with the Eagles, you can say whatever the heck you want, there was turmoil within that locker room. Like, there was off-the-field stuff that bled into the on-the-field play long before Jalen Hurts took his job. So I would like to think he's evolved. He understands the terrain of a locker room now. He's more grateful being just a serviceable member of the team. I am with you. I almost like Carson Wentz as a starter going forward than this dynamic Kyler Murray, who could beat you at times, just like he can win a game for you. I'm telling you what I would try to do, and I know this is crazy, and you would have to get Kyler to buy in. I'm like, yo, dude, I'm going to make you like Weapon X. Like, you're going to be a part of the offensive attack. We're going to have packages for you, but Carson's our starter, and you are going to be our slash. Like, you're going to scare the heck out of opposing defensive coordinators. I have no, like, authority on that, that's what's happening, but that's what I would love if I was at the controls there.
3: I don't hate that. I just don't. Carson Wentz, what he's shown us so far, is if you rated every pass on a scale of 1 to 10, he's going to be at a 4, a 5, or a 6. Never a 9, never a 1. He's just kind of there. He's somewhere in the middle of quarterbacks, and he's not making mistakes. He's just driving the ball down the field as best he can, and let's go kick a field goal. Kyler Murray, he's going to have some 8 or 9s in there. He's going to have some electric runs. He's going to have some 1s and 2s in there where it's hospital ball or it's straight to the defense, and I don't need that if I'm Minnesota. They are the most man, it would be weird to call them the most disciplined team in the NFL, but does that make sense?
5: Yeah, 100%.
3: They're just this defensive-laden Kevin O'Connell, Brian Flores.
5: They win through execution.
3: Yep. And I don't think you jack that up with high-ceiling, low-floor Kyler Murray. You keep it right where it is at 2-0 with Carson Wentz. And this is with Murray back. You go into the week and say, hey, Wentz is the starter. Until proven otherwise, we're going to trust Carson Wentz. And you ride it out, hope for the best. Neither of these guys are Super Bowl winning options, but I think both can get you to the playoffs, given the infrastructure around you in Minnesota and the fact that now the Bears have a ton of question marks. The Packers obviously have question marks, and the Lions' defense is Swiss cheese.
5: Keep in mind, too, that when Kyler does come back, he has now felt the wrath of like concussion protocol and like what it's like to get hit that hard and that bad. And he's one play away from being right back in there. Like a lot of times, and this is not a good example, but like, you know, young people that don't necessarily win the lottery of life, like you'll make bad decisions early. Like, let's say you're just coming from a rough family and you end up in jail at like 16. And then you're in the system for the rest of your life. Like concussion protocol is not that much different. Like literally, like you get hit so bad that you are in that fencing position, you miss time for a concussion. I feel like you become more exposed or predisposed to another one. We've seen it many times before. Two is our latest example. So you have to also be careful with Kyler Murray as well. You may see Carson Wentz as a result of another concussion to Kyler Murray. Like, that is not out of the realm of possibility either.
3: It's Westwood One Sports, the Westwood One Sports app. He's Pete Souza, co-hosting Drake Toll with you on the Drake Toll Show with Laura Jimenez and Addie Bates. And the best player in the American League will not be ready for the playoffs. Uh-oh. More on America's team losing their star next. 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

0: Aaron Judge, the New York Yankees. He will be out through the wild card per ESPN yesterday, and this might just, for a team that just won 90 games for the seventh time in 9 years under Aaron Boone, what does this do to America's brand in baseball? Split a doubleheader yesterday with the Rays, who officially took the AL East, celebrated at Steinbrenner, had the hats on, the shirts on, and everything, and now Judge, it has come to light, will be out for at least the wild card. She's MLB Network's own. It's our resident Seamhead. Good morning, Addie Bates.
1: Good morning.
0: Addie, it's time for our Biggest Losers of the Day. Westwood One Sports, the Westwood One Sports app. The New York Yankees, Addie?
1: I'm shocked we're not saying the AL West still. I feel like that's just the low-hanging fruit there. Everyone's under 500. No, who's going to win it?
0: We're still saying the AL West. The AL West is still the Biggest Loser of the Day.
1: Correct. They might be the Biggest Loser of the Year, but the Yankees, this is a huge hit. This is their captain, El Capitan. This is their guy who was out for an extended period of time with another injury. He had a broken rib. He had all sorts of injuries. He was out from May until September. Until September, guys. And now he's hurt again, and they thought it was just going to be, oh, maybe it's just, you know, a little bit of tightness. Maybe it's the Caleb Williams. He was on the cart, gave him a thumbs up heading into the tunnel sort of deal. But no, they had to give him an injection, a steroid injection. And they're thinking that he's not going to be back for the wild card. That's a huge hit for the Yankees. That's why they struggled at some points earlier this season. They don't have their captain.
0: Pete, you played college football, right?
2: No, well, I was supposed to. I had a heart problem, so I didn't play. They kept me on scholarship. But, I mean, I was at every single meeting and morning run, and I was there. They made me earn my money, I promise. I wasn't Addie, a Valpo bowler like
0: okay.
2: Addie was.
0: Pete played college football. He was
2: on
0: the
2: basically,
0: roster.
2: Yeah, you could say, yeah.
0: Addie played college bowling. Yeah. I went to college. Pete, what was it like? Your captain goes down. The star guy goes down. What's it like in the locker room?
2: It depends what position he plays, but it always
0: Aaron Judge is the quarterback.
2: Okay, it's actually guys get excited and rally because it's an opportunity for other people to step up and do more. That is at least the initial mentality. Now, I mean, you're not going to have that star the moment, you know, the Mike Tyson. Everybody's got a plan until you get hit in the face. You go out and you play Virginia without your star, and you're down 14-0. Everybody's attitude's a little different. Here's who loses: the fans. The fans lose. The Yankees are the most compelling item in the postseason for the casual fan. And when their superstar is not available, and a superstar like Aaron Judge, who looks like he was chiseled out of like the side of a mountain, that's an issue. Like, I think it's an issue for MLB, really, to be totally transparent. That sucks for the fans. Because they're saying now it could be deeper than the wild card. They're just saying the wild card's out. Right? I mean, Addie, they're saying it could go much deeper into the postseason.
1: Yeah, the wild card is to save their ass. That's to cover their ass. Be like, well, he might just miss that. I would say they said that about his current injury. They're like, oh, he could be back any day. And it's like, all right, we're on month 3 now, guys. What does any day mean? Because for me, that means like maybe sometime this week, next week. So I don't foresee him playing even maybe the ALDS, which is really, that's going to take a hit. You're going to have to rely on what? Ben Rice? He's not bad. Spencer Jones? Cody Bellinger, there you go, if he's not under the ayahuasca like Aaron Rodgers is, basically. But, man, this team has just been battered with injuries, and any time that they have one of their guys come back up, ready to step in and help, something else happened. Giancarlo Stanton for other examples.
0: We've buried the lead here. If the playoffs started today in Major League Baseball, the Yankees would play in the wild card round against the Boston Red Sox. Ooh, how awesome is that, huh? Postseason
1: baseball.
0: Give
1: me baseball. The Red Sox.
0: Yeah. Yeah. America's two most hated brands in baseball squaring off in October.
2: I think people still don't connect to the Red Sox. They're not.
1: Yeah. And I feel like they got rid of that little interim tag on Chad Tracy. They're in a good spot right now. I mean, granted, I was hoping they would do better against the Texas Rangers this past weekend, but past that, that team turned itself around.
0: I want to be clear, as an owner of a Red Sox hat, and our good friend Cameron Stewart, who broadcasts games for Banana Ball on national networks and has joined the show many times, grew up in Boston, so I don't hate them. But America isn't, I don't know if America's on board. You're right about the Dodgers, though. You know, can I say something?
1: No.
0: This is the last thing I'll give you on my baseball takes for the morning, for now at least. I still kind of view the Dodgers as I did in 2014. They're the Dodgers. They're the team out west. Everyone's like, oh, big, bad, evil Dodgers. That's like, in the last 5 years, they became the big, bad, evil Dodgers. Like, I'm not all the way around on that. I only just now started to really hate the Astros.
1: It started on December 29th, 2025, whenever we started the show. You had to work with me.
0: Yeah, I didn't hate the trash can thing. The Astros are still an NL team to me. Like, I'm just so stuck in 2014 in Major League Baseball.
1: I think the Dodgers are very comparable to the Kansas City Chiefs of the football, like, of football.
0: Okay, that's not bad at all. And I don't hate the Chiefs. So now what?
1: Ooh, you might be the odd one out.
0: What?
1: In America.
0: Pete, do you hate the Chiefs, Pete? I love Taylor
2: No, because I love Andy Reid. There's something kind of almost cuddly about Patrick Mahomes. I do not hate the Chiefs.
1: Oh, my God. If I'm cuddling with someone and they're down like this, I'm going to get up and leave. Okay.
2: Oh, he's harmless, though. He can't hurt you unless you're playing defense.
3: What?
2: You know, he's the best.
1: Patrick Mahomes cannot hurt you.
2: Not if you're like a friend of his. Like, are you going to fall madly in love with Patrick Mahomes to where he's going to break your heart? No. He's not that guy. But on the football field, he can surgically take you apart.
1: That's not true. He has one bad leg. He's got that one bad leg. I'll just dead leg him. I'll sweep.
0: What are you two going on about? What's happening right now? Let's keep it on the Dodgers for a second here since we're in baseball and the Dodgers. Hey, George in L.A. George, we're pushing a break here in about a minute. What do you got for us, friend? Good to hear from you, as always.
2: What's up, George?
4: Yeah, good morning, guys, everybody. Otani's coming back today, and that's good news. But this kid, DePaulo, whatever his name is, Dominican Republic, he's a very impressive rookie. And their whole lineup is they're getting assembled for another run. Boy, they took out San Diego last night.
0: Oh,
4: they're starting to really get going.
0: George, always appreciate the phone call. Death, taxes, George in L.A. once again. Addy, the Dodgers, hot at the right time.
1: Oh, yes. They shut out the Padres 7-0. 7-0. Drake, you like the Padres. That is probably their biggest competition out of the West. And it just looks like last night looked like the Astros beating the Mariners. The Mariners were bad. The Padres just forgot how to play baseball. But, of course, the Dodgers getting hot at the right time. Now, some of their guys are mysteriously injured, like how it normally happens. Blake Snell has tightness, but all of a sudden he's going to come back for the postseason, and he's all well-rested. It's kind of what's going to happen here.
0: When do I have tightness? When can I get like 2 or 3 weeks into the radio show, and I'm like, oh, man, it's been a rough go at it.
1: I think you have up-tightness. Up-tightness?
0: What's up-tightness? our final biggest loser of the day, and this one's free for you. One Texas A&M fan urinated on a Kentucky fan in the stall at Kyle Field this weekend. Official news report, he was arrested. The mugshot is public. After the Kentucky fan approached a urinal next to him and said, "Hey, go Kentucky," following A&M's upset loss to the Wildcats. Pete, you ever done this?
2: No, but I am weirdly okay with this. It's almost as though
1: fetish.
2: It's almost like
3: suspect.
2: You go to a game, and again, the guy wasn't beaten to oblivion like where he's like in the hospital. So I can say this. You go to a game, and it's almost like being a part of a mafia situation. Like, what happens at that game to you, like emotionally and maybe like urination-wise? Like, if you're in a visiting ballpark and your team just won and you're like, we won. And it's like, come on, dude. You're setting yourself up to get pissed on. Like, I'm sorry. Like, it's just like not, again, like, where's this guy's accountability, the guy from Kentucky? Like, be accountable, dude. You marched into a visiting bathroom at Texas A&M and announced how great your team was.
1: Visiting bathroom.
2: You're getting pissed on.
0: Visiting bathroom. Stadium polls. Stadium polls.
2: Don't you hate that guy? Who we won?
1: He's going to do it.
2: No, I'm not. I'm not.
0: Oh, my goodness. The New York Giants are without a quarterback. So now what do they do? On the Drake Toll Show.
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0: Specifically the inverse of Jumper by Third Eye Blind. Both songs are sending very opposite messages.
1: Yes.
0: To the people of the world.
1: And therein lies why the 80s were so amazing, dude.
0: You know what? Yeah. If you're a Giants fan, that's my segue into telling you, wish you would step back from that lid, my friend. I've got, I only have two or three. I love when people bring up, you know, I got a couple buddies that are really big Cleveland Browns fans. Right? I mean, I've got my roommate in college is a Dolphins fan. I've got probably one or two people that I would consider friends that are New York Giants. And I keep up with the Pulse by their Instagram story, their Twitter, about what they're talking about today. And most of them are on the same page. 2 weeks of hope for this, for all to come crashing down as, oh, it looks like Jackson Dart's going to be okay.
2: The New York Giants.
0: Long-term injuries, not in the fold. And then you yesterday get the news midday from ESPN that, yeah, it looks like Jackson Dart might be done for the year and need knee surgery. And now the franchise is left scrambling because your other option at quarterback is Jameis Winston. Pete, I don't like it. I don't like it. It's time for today's obituary. Dead today, the New York Giants offense. Jackson Dart is a great quarterback. He has a ton of potential. This young stud who is the second quarterback in NFL history to open his career with three straight games, scoring a touchdown on the opening drive. Only other guy to do it, Patrick Mahomes. Last season, before getting hurt, Dart was a stud. Now, he might be out all of 2026, and the Giants' season is officially derailed.
1: Yeah, I mean, it would look that way, but I think you have to always keep in mind, if you're a Giants fan and you want a silver lining, like Jim Harbaugh's philosophy is about building a football team that doesn't necessarily need a Superman, a quarterback to win. Understand that's what he was dealt with Lamar Jackson in Baltimore, but that's not exactly what it takes for him. He won a Super Bowl with Joe Flacco.
0: Flacco was. Yeah, there you go. Yeah, great.
1: And Flacco he turned into the hot goalie in the NHL, right? Like during that playoff run, he was white hot. But they got to the playoffs and made that run based on a much different philosophy. The Ravens have won two Super Bowls. Their quarterbacks were Trent Dilfer and whatchamacallit? We just mentioned him.
0: Joe Milton?
1: No.
0: Montana?
1: We just said his name. The quarterback for the Ravens in the Super Bowl.
0: Flacco.
1: So, you know, you've won Super Bowls with caretaker quarterbacks. And that is Harbaugh's philosophy. So if you can figure out a way to let Jameis manage the game, he might be exactly the kind of backup quarterback that this team is built to survive with. He truly might be. And again, when you look at the rest of the options on the menu, you know, Jameis is all of a sudden looking like a pretty appetizing option. Truly, he is.
0: Let's answer this question. What do we do with Cam Scatamoo at this point? Because one dozen rats at a keyboard tweets explaining to Cam Scatamoo that he won't be able to play with Jackson anymore. It's like using the same hand signals that used to tell Coco the gorilla her cat died.
3: I will not hurt myself.
0: So, number one, how do we deliver this news in a way that Cam Scatamoo can understand? And number two, is he good enough to lead the offense?
1: No, but he's good enough to complement it. He's good enough to be a guy who, along with Singletary, can help you churn out yardage on the ground and really demand attention defensively. One of the reasons Jameis struggled so much on Monday night was because he was constantly behind the sticks and he was behind in the game. And the Rams were able to say, hey, okay, buddy, you beat us. You know, it'll be a much different situation. And this is something John Harbaugh knows, by the way. It'll be a much different situation from soup to nuts when he goes out on that field for the very first possession and the score is 0-0. Right? I mean, that is when he'll have a clean slate to work with. Monday night was not a clean slate.
0: It is Westwood One Sports, the Westwood One Sports app. Permanent co-host Pete Souza on the Drake Toll Show. Addie Bates produces. Laura Jimenez runs the board. We're giving you our obituaries, telling you who is dead today. And no longer with us, the Atlanta Falcons quarterbacks. Falcons QB, Tua Tagovailoa. Returns to full practice on Tuesday.
4: Yes!
0: Yes! If you put Michael Penix's upper body with Tua Tagovailoa's lower body, you've officially got one NFL quarterback, but they don't let you do that. Then that's not allowed in the NFL. Thanks, Roger Goodell. So the Falcons still have a guy with no legs and a guy with no head. I'm not really sure where you go. I mean, if we're talking bad quarterback situations, Pete, no way Tua can be your answer, and no way I trust Michael Penix Jr. And gosh, if Cooper Rush and Jack Strand aren't wet, hot trash.
1: This, by the way, this quarterback situation in Atlanta is like a movie you hear about that's getting made, and you're like, when's it going to come out? And they're like, oh, they're having major problems.
0: Yeah, they can't
1: wrap up the production. They're sinking more and more money into it. This shoot has officially
0: become
1: a disaster.
0: This is like the Holes reboot. You see that Disney Plus did a Holes reboot? They flipped the genders. Like, we're going to have girls dig holes in the desert. That lasted about 3 weeks and production stopped.
1: Well, and that's... So, finally, we're through all the production stops. These two quarterbacks are actually healthy at the same time. We've been waiting on this debut, and now we have a quarterback battle. We thought it was going to start in July. It's starting in basically October. So maybe these guys will make each other better. I don't know, but I'm excited to see what Penix has in the chamber on Thursday night. I truly am. I want to give the dude a shot. He has not played a snap this year. We cannot, like, preemptively say, you suck in 2026. We haven't seen it yet.
0: Addy, why would we do girl holes? Like, did we need a miniseries about holes that was from the other side? Like, what if this movie was just girls?
4: I thought you were going to be like, Addy, what are your thoughts on Michael Penix Jr. coming out to be the quarterback? What
0: does
4: this mean for the Falcons
0: Pete's
4: NFC
0: right.
4: South?
0: Pete's got a great point here. It's like that movie that just never takes off. It's always like, wow, I can't wait. I would love to see that. And you're like,
4: ah. And only you would ask me about girls' holes.
0: All right. Don't, Pete. Don't say, oh. Don't say.
1: Oh.
0: Don't say that. Oh, don't do that. No, but this is
1: Falcons fans are getting the movie they were promised. Finally now. They were promised this quarterback duel in July. And they were sold a quarterback duel in the offseason. And now we're finally getting these two dudes healthy.
4: Was it really ever like a duel or like a medieval joust?
1: Well, no, maybe more like a joust or like fencing, but like we were expecting these guys to duke it out to see who the starter was going to be, and we were talking about Jack Strand.
0: They were supposed to get Matt Damon, and so they were really excited. And
4: Matt
0: now
4: Damon.
0: Freddie Prinze Jr. is all I could find to be the lead guy. And you're like, okay,
4: oh, beautiful, that's beautiful.
0: But he's not Matt Damon. But he's definitely not Matt Damon, and he's not. What's the most A-list movie? Scream? Or Scooby-Doo?
1: Well, Summer Catch was really good. I enjoyed that a lot.
0: Not A-list, but he has a good movie.
4: I Know What You Did Last Summer. Scooby-Doo?
1: Yeah, I know what you did last summer. And Scooby-Doo was huge. Yeah, that had some serious muscle.
0: You know what?
1: Like,
0: you guys are spot on. The Falcons are Scooby-Doo. They just got treated. We have a great comparison. They were super excited for the new Interstellar. They're like, God, dude, movie night's going to be Scooby-Doo, actually. We pivoted last second. But it's got Freddie Prinze Jr. and the other guy. Who's Shaggy? He plays in
4: Matthew Lillard.
0: Yeah. And they hold hands in every movie. Like, Matthew Lillard just follows around Freddie Prinze Jr.
1: Yeah, they were Summer Catch. They were the pitch and catch. In Summer Catch, they were the pitch and catching battery, if you remember correctly.
0: Scream. They're in Scream together.
1: Yes.
0: Scooby-Doo, Summer Catch. That's Michael Penix Jr. and Tua Tagovailoa.
5: Scooby-Doo.
0: And then the dog is Cooper Rush. That's great. He's Scooby-Doo. That's Scooby-Doo. We figured out the Falcons.
1: I think so.
0: Oh, yeah. Okay. Then do you take Will Levis?
1: No, Will Levis is with the Jets. He's staying there. He's not a mystery machine guy. We know way too much about him. There's no
0: dead today. There. Will Levis on the free agency block. Addy Bates, take the minute to gloat.
4: Well, there goes your one headline for the quickie. So that's wonderful. I'll just take that for myself, and you'll have four headlines total. Yeah, Will Levis, nobody thought he would go anywhere. I thought he was going to go somewhere. I thought he was going to go to New York, not the Jets, but I still thought he was going to be in New York, so I wasn't wrong there. The Giants, you are the biggest loser because you lost out on Will Levis.

0: or a little banged up. That said, Shohei's a different case. He's been hurt all season. In and out. We have the top two stars in baseball, I would still say, are Shohei Ohtani and Aaron Judge. Yep. Any qualms with that? Anybody upset with that?
1: No.
2: Yordan Alvarez, who's in the running for a triple crown, would like a word with you on aisle two.
0: Yeah, I'm gonna need more context. I'd say it's Aaron Judge and Shohei Ohtani. Those are two names that need no introduction. And they both just dealt with these mysterious little, oh, his back's tight. Oh, it's his calf today. Oh, Shohei's not feeling it. He sneezed this morning, so we're gonna rest him tonight. They're just, the Dodgers are ramping up the postseason. Oh, sweet, we clinched the division. Oh, sweet, we're playing at home. Oh, great. We did the thing we're supposed to do. We dominated the regular season, and now we're going to bring everybody back, be the healthiest team in baseball, and go win another World Series. Is that legal? Is this collusion? Am I exposing something? I'm not saying Shohei doesn't want to play, but the Dodgers play this so well to be the most prime team for the postseason year in, year out. And now all of a sudden, right before the playoffs, Shohei Ohtani is, quote, considerably healthier. Of course he is. Of course he is. The Dodgers will win another World Series. That's a minute.
3: And then we won't have baseball next year. Here is your next headline, Pete. The Niners are signing veteran receiver Cooks to the practice squad.
1: You got to take it, Drake.
0: All right.
3: Take it, Drake.
0: Yeah, the 49ers have an embarrassment of riches that I don't think we were prepared for. We didn't talk enough about the 49ers in the offseason about being a genuine contender in the National Football League, but they are. And Mike Evans has played far above the calling card I expected him to through 2 weeks of this year. He's the leading receiver right now in San Francisco at 33 years old. Bringing Brandon Cooks in kind of gives you nothing. However, he's a lot more normal than Brandon Ayuk, who went off the deep end in the offseason. Cooks has not played more than 10 games in the National Football League since 2023. He's not caught for more than 260 yards since 2023, back then, way back when, with the Dallas Cowboys. He has been rendered useless in a football uniform and a football helmet. But you know what? He's 200 yards away from 10,000 career yards. So if he can do that, it's a win for him and a win for the Niners by having a veteran receiver on their roster. This moves the needle none for me, but awesome. That's a minute.
3: Here's your next headline. Pete, okay. Seahawks head coach McDonald says Broncos Sean Payton accused the Seahawks of cheating in 2024.
1: Of course he did. That is the most Sean Payton thing ever. Sean Payton is...
0: You believe McDonald here. Payton has not responded yet. You believe McDonald?
1: I just think... I don't know who I believe... But the fact that Sean Payton is like in the middle of another controversy is the most Sean Payton thing ever. Like I said, and if you're constantly in the eye of the storm, there's some underbelly with Sean Payton. I think some of the stuff has been, you know, out there. Not that he's not a good man, but he's been caught up in some controversies, right? Like legitimate, confirmed controversies. Whether it was, you know, Bounty Gate, and then some off the field stuff. So like, he's not perfect, and he's got a real edge to him. There's some chicanery with Sean Payton here and there. So I guess I'm saying I believe Mike McDonald, and I don't. It wouldn't surprise me if Sean Payton was up to some old tricks. By the way, he needs to start calling plays for those guys. It's ridiculous. Yeah. He's not calling plays.
0: Yeah.
3: Here is your final headline. All right, Rasmussen shuts down the Yankees to help the Rays clinch the AL East.
0: You know what? Screw it. Addy, this one's yours.
3: Man, the Rays just find a way to just be in contention every single season.
0: Yeah, Pete, she didn't hesitate.
1: No,
3: it is beautiful. Yeah. It is beautiful. The Rays are one of those teams that every time you look at the Dodgers, you go, gosh, they're spending so much. I hate that they're winning. Go look at the Rays. Because they're doing the complete opposite. They always find a way to just be it towards the top of their division or just, you know, even be a wild card. That's the beauty of the Tampa Bay Rays. And so the fact that they've kind of led this division the entire season. When we saw the Yankees struggle, the Red Sox struggle, the Blue Jays, one of the biggest upsets, in my opinion, of the season. A team who was in the World Series last year. Now you got the Rays back up there. And man, I mean, they're pretty good. They're the best team out of the AL right now. Who else are they going to beat? No one in the Central. No one in the West. We might see them in the World Series.
1: I hope not. I'm just saying, that's not what we want. That's not what the average fan wants. I apologize to you and Rich Hollenberg and all.

0: the Rays fans in my life that I like. But I'm just being flat out truthful.
1: Addie known Rays fan.
0: Well,
2: notable Rays fan.
0: Yeah.
1: Love the Rays.
2: That's Addie Bates, Pete Souza. That's the quickie. Top four headlines in all of sports. We took time to do this in the first hour. I'd like to do it again and once an hour today to honor Chris Spatola, ESPN's Chris Spatola, who passed at the age of 47 on Monday. And Pete, you told a story off the air, and man, I thought you gave such a beautiful eulogy and story of his life in that first hour. But I cannot get over the video you posted on Instagram yesterday. Spatola breaking the rules when you guys are calling games together. And it is, by the way, I want to commend you for working the show today after the passing of somebody that you worked with so closely at ESPN. And man, the guy's personality and the way it shone through was obvious. And I love the story you told off the air.
0: Well, yeah, he first of all, I said it and I'll say it again. There's nobody. At this phase in life, it's very rare you come across somebody who challenges you and challenges you to be better. And, you know, we all have our comfort zones, especially as we get older. So, like, in my 40s, you work with Chris, and you knew, like, there was nothing, there were no throwaways. There was nothing like you were going to half-ass in any way, or he was going to call you out on it. And, you know, that is something, me being an athlete, like, I appreciated that. Like, he would hold you to a higher standard and make you better. And he would also, he made what you were doing feel important, but it wasn't about him. It was about the fans. It was about the players. It was about the coaches. He knew that was important. And he treated the broadcast like a science. So when that science got disrupted, it could get interesting. We had a game at Tulane this past year. Again, we worked together a lot, and it was a doggy doo-doo game. I mean, USF was up by like 25. You know, everybody's just trying to get the heck out of there. This drunk guy is behind us screaming, and the stands are butted right up to the broadcast position. And I'm literally thinking Chris is going to lose it on this guy because Chris does not suffer fools. And at one point in the second half, our director puts the guy on camera, the guy who's been screaming, the guy right behind us. And I'm just like, oh, yeah, there he is, you know. And then Chris is like, oh, this is what they want. This is what they want. And he turns around and he shakes the guy's hand. You know, I wasn't sure if he was going to turn around and take the guy to task, but he shakes the guy's hand. He makes a beautiful television moment out of it. And that's just who the guy was. He understood life. He understood people. I think at times he didn't understand himself because he was a combat veteran. And, you know, anything but first rate. Was just not anything that he really tolerated, and he made me a better person, like truly did. And I'm so appreciative of the fact that I got to know him, the fact that he made me a better guy, the fact that he called me last week, and, you know, I called him back on Monday. And, you know, we traded messages a lot. He was a guy that was in your foxhole and that made you a better person that you could just reach out to feel better. Again, he was no nonsense, man. You didn't want to be on the wrong side of the guy. And I consider myself very lucky for being on the right side of him. You know, he was a great guy.
2: Pete, incredibly appreciative of that perspective. And once again, you know, we plan in this show each hour to honor the life of Chris Spatola, who died at 47, ESPN's Chris Spatola on Monday. Thank you, Pete. Coming up, let's talk the Carolina Panthers, National Football League. Running back room controversy and a quarterback who's top three in the NFL in passing yards, but will the wins start coming and they don't stop coming? We'll find out more with Josh Graham of Westwood One Sports next. You know, I personally love to put money on sports. Problem is, I'm bad at it. Not anymore. Okay, look, this is me. This is not like, oh my goodness, he's reading the thing. This is just me. ClutchParlays.com. 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They got Pittsburgh plus 1.5 against St. Louis. 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
1: Yeah.

0: the football, and we just haven't gotten there yet. What if that's the case? That, I do still wonder, right? Your bell cow, Chuba Hubbard, Jonathan Brooks. Heck, man, Bryce Young has legs. He can run every now and again. A.J. Dillon does not have legs, but at least Bryce Young does. It's his own backyard. He's Josh Graham of Westwood One Sports, and he's right here on the Drake Toll Show alongside Pete Souza, co-hosting Drake Toll with you. And Josh, you're the Carolina guy, man. We'll go across the NFL as you cover the entire league, as well as college football, and each sport, each major story on Westwood One Sports. But let's start the Panthers. Running back room. Who is, let's crown it, who is the guy right now and forever and always, and are the Carolina Panthers good?
1: It's Chuba Hubbard that is your bell cow running back, because all the guy does, to quote Chris Carter, score touchdowns. He's done that the first couple of weeks, and the reason why they weren't all that interested in bringing Rico Dowdle back and paying what it costs to bring back Mr. Two Pump, who's now in Pittsburgh, is because they drafted Jonathan Brooks in the second round a couple of years ago, and Jonathan Brooks, sadly, has just been unable to stay healthy. He sustained a groin injury that Dave Canales said makes him week to week after he had back-to-back tears on the same ACL. Actually had ACL tears on both legs in the last 5 years. It's unfortunate what's happened to the former Texas running back. And speaking of A.J. Dillon, A.J. Dillon might have the best legs that I've ever seen up close when watching him play at Boston College. It is, that guy has tree trunks for legs, and it's something, Drake. It's something, Pete. Good morning.
2: Good morning. I thought you were talking about, like, Sports Illustrated swimsuit issue legs for a second.
1: Oh, 100%. So, 100%. Yeah. It could. 100%. Dude.
2: Hot legs.
0: Josh, Bryce Young.
1: Yes.
0: Good at football. I'm stuck in this world where Bryce Young is in the top three in the National Football League in passing yards right now, alongside Tyler Shuck, as we all expected. I think C.J. Stroud is the other one in there. Wild. We talked prove it for Bryce Young this year. 1-1. If Bryce Young rolls out a 3,800-yard season, but the Panthers miss the playoffs, did he prove it?
1: Yes.
0: Okay.
1: He did. Statistically, that's what they want to see from Bryce. And I was making this analogy with Pete on Sunday night. Make sure to check out NFL Instagram, by the way. On Sunday nights, we have that digital property that's a lot of fun. But shortly after that, was talking with Pete during Sunday Night Football. And I don't know how much Pete loves movies. I thought we were bonding. It's a movie called The Curious Case of Benjamin Button that came out close to...
2: We were bonding, for sure.
1: Yeah. I don't know if you've seen this film, Drake, but it's a movie that has Brad Pitt meeting Kate Blanchett. They're about the same age, but the dilemma is that he started his life as an old man and is aging backwards, while Kate Blanchett is aging the way that normal people age, getting older. That's how I feel about Bryce Young and C.J. Stroud, the paths of their careers in the NFL. C.J. Stroud had the greatest rookie year you could ever have. Bryce Young had about the worst start to his career. You get benched 2 games into your second season. But what's happened since then is that Bryce has just steadily gotten better, and C.J. losing more and more support on the offensive line and then having injuries at receiver has just gotten worse. Like, it's a Benjamin Button effect we're seeing at quarterback, to the point where many are saying that maybe that number one versus number two battle in the 2023 draft isn't quite settled, and in fact Bryce Young might be the better of the two after all.
0: Many such cases.
2: I gotta ask you this, Josh, about the Panthers, because we're only a few years removed from that organization being a dumpster fire, right? From mm-hmm. Dave Tepper to, you know, he's constantly sparring with Scott Fowler in press conferences, the writer from the Charlotte Observer, and Scott's trying to hold him accountable. It seems like nobody else would. And then, you know, Bryce was playing awful. Like, what has changed with that organization? Like, what can you point to being like the corner that they turned to make the playoffs last year and to once again be a team that people are considering a real pleasant surprise in 2026?
1: I think what changed, Pete, honestly, and this is based on just talking to people over there and being somewhat close to the situation, was I think the breaking point, low point, was at the end of the 23 season, the David Tepper Jacksonville fan situation, where David Tepper throws a drink at a Jaguar fan and it's embarrassing for him. And he just was, that was during a cycle where it felt like every year David Tepper was interjecting and making changes. The year before, Frank Reich was the coach, and then like, or that was the year Frank Reich was the coach and they fired him, not even at the end of his first season there. And the move that Dave Tepper made to promote from within the GM hire of Dan Morgan to replace Scott Fitterer and empower him, saying, you know, you get to hire whatever coach you want. I'm not going to have say. There's clearly too many chefs in the kitchen. That's what's led to this getting better, and what made it apparent that Dave Canales was clearly a Scott, a David Tepper, or a pardon, a Dan Morgan choice, was that nobody else interviewed Dave Canales during that cycle. And Dan Morgan and Dave Canales worked together in Seattle for 8 or 9 years. So there was a tight relationship. The way you were talking about Chris Spatola, who we tragically lost last night, as a person that's in your foxhole. I've heard that expression used about Dan Morgan and Dave Canales. In fact, I've heard that they are both massive fans of 2000s comedies and love the movie Step Brothers specifically and cite it to each other quite often. Like, those guys are tight. And it would have been the easiest thing to do with Bill Belichick and Mike Vrabel being available in a job hire or in a cycle for David Tepper to try to make the splashiest hire possible. And Dave Canales was the exact opposite of a splashy hire, which indicated that you empowered your GM to hire a coach that he's familiar with, and then he's gotten out of the way. And Tepper even admitted it much about 3 weeks ago. He did a media availability, and he said, I haven't been over here as much because of how much I trust Dan Morgan running things here. So I felt him empowering Dan right after that incident in Jacksonville happened was the turning point.
0: He is Love Josh it. Graham, Westwood One Sports Night, joining the Drake Toll Show here on Westwood One Sports. Josh, is Cam Scataboo okay? And maybe more importantly than that question, are the Giants without Jackson Dart okay? That's probably the bigger storyline here.
1: No, they're not. They're not okay. By the way, I think I just realized that Step Brothers and The Curious Case of Benjamin Button came out maybe the same year. So maybe I'm a mark for
0: both
1: just making mentions.
0: Judd Apatow. Yeah, for sure.
1: Yeah, making mentions to movies that came out circa 2007, 2008. Yeah. So I'm trying to think, like, what can I do to reference Cam Scataboo? Oh, I got it. The Giants are super bad. That's
0: that's
1: without Jackson Dart. They're
0: great.
1: They're,
0: movie.
1: There it is. Yeah, they're not great.
2: Start McLovin now.
1: There are three or four lines from that movie that immediately popped in my head, and none of them are suitable for morning radio. Sadly, hey Jules.
0: Pete. I'm stuck on the Superbad reference, but that's been the storyline all day today. And the little tee that Josh let. I think somebody tickled Josh in the middle of that. If you're Josh, this has been the question for us today. We'll let you go after this, and appreciate your time up this early. What do you do? Do you rely on Jameis Winston the rest of the way here, or do you dip into the bag of Joe Milton or Jimmy Garoppolo? Because it seems like every option is kind of just as bad as Jameis
2: like
0: Winston.
2: Drake and
0: right
2: I,
0: now.
2: Drake and I right now are the Giants front office, right? We're like Joe Shane and whoever else, and we're sitting in there with John Harbaugh, and we're like, are we missing somebody? Like, is there anybody else out there that like you can think of? I mentioned, I didn't mention Drew Brees, but Tyler Henley, like guys like that, like who Henley was a Baltimore Raven under Harbaugh. Like, is there somebody we're not thinking about? That's actually someone that the Giants could access that would be a better option than Jameis Winston? I don't think so.
1: There is a caller that frequents Westwood One Sports Night that I need. I can't believe I'm thinking of in this moment. His name is Super Rossi Day. Shout out to him, who calls us every week to suggest the NFL needs to get Colin Kaepernick back in the league. Oh, he's got a book.
0: Yep.
1: He's got a book. It's been 10 years. Is there someone we haven't talked about yet? You know, I don't mean to throw a dead fish right into the middle of the room at the end of an interview and then just parachute out. But that you asked, is there someone that hasn't been brought up yet? See, you guys were all over it. Speaking of things that might make things awkward, Will Levis yesterday, and then he gets signed by the Jets. Like, you guys, I thought, had the market cornered. It was right there. But I don't know. What's Josh Rosen up to? Is he, like, DoorDashing and Uber?
0: Josh Rosen of Westwood One Sports Night? I'm pretty sure he hosts a show on our network.
1: I think Josh Rosen. I am not Josh Rosen. Armin Williams.
2: By the way,
1: that's who I thought you think you hired.
2: This is a great example.
1: I hope this isn't breaking news.
2: This is a great example of an epidemic throughout football, the underdevelopment of quarterbacks in this recent era we're in. The quarterbacks suck. It's like you have this. It's like the wealth in America, or any major corporation. It's like the top 5-10%. That's where it all is, and everything
1: else. I got a name. JJ McCarthy. That's the name, because here's my
2: issue. Michigan connection with his brother.
1: You're 100% right about the underdevelopment piece. I have not bailed on JJ McCarthy. I think it's kind of crazy what's happened to him in Minnesota, considering is he 24 years old yet? He was 23 last I checked. He is still 23 years old. Think of the way we wrote off Sam Darnold's career when he was 24 years old. And now look where he is. Injured at the moment, but won a Super Bowl back-to-back 14-win seasons. Bryce Young, look what we did to him when he was 23 years old. We benched the guy and we say that his career is over. And now we're talking about him 3 years later in a segment like this. Clearly the Vikings have completely discarded this guy. Even though last December, he won his last four starts out and like in a primetime setting, first game last year, he helped bring Minnesota back to beat the Chicago Bears that eventually won that division. He's played in 10 games. He's 23 years old. What we love college sports. We work in college sports. So we probably have history of following recruiting services for high schools and things. Think about how long these guys are in our consciousness relative to what age they are. The fact that Sam Darnold won a Super Bowl at 28, I remember that night watching the game and thinking, wow, he's only 28.
2: Yes.
1: It feels like that Rose Bowl game against Penn State was a million years ago. And then before that, when you were a five-star kid like J.J. McCarthy and Sam Darnold, like we've known about you since you were a sophomore in high school. Bryce Young, we've known about that dude forever. And here we are. Like, we can write people off so, so quick, because while it does seem quick in the NFL, we've known about these dudes so long, and that's what gives us, I think, this incorrect notion that it's okay to judge a guy, because they've been around our lives and our consciousness for a while, even though we might be surprised how young they really are.
0: Man. Dropping bombs and then parachuting out. He's Josh Graham, Westwood One Sports, the Westwood One Sports app. Josh, appreciate your time.
2: Thanks, Josh. Appreciate it, brother.
0: Good stuff. That's Pete Souza co-hosting. Addie Bates produces. 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One NFL franchise was nearly derailed by off the field issues in the off season, and they're being derailed again. More next on the Drake Toll Show.
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0: San Francisco 49ers. Man, an offseason marred in your head coach getting into a car accident and it becoming this mysterious thing that the police are hiding, not hiding, and are misinformed about, to your owner getting a little action in or around a trailer park in Ohio.
1: Well, he actually never got the action. He was trying to get some action.
2: Because
0: the police showed up. That's right. You see how this looks, right? And all the way down to the electrical substation, rotting people's brains. Then yesterday, Pete brought up, what about the one guy? The guy who was faking, he was a fake player, and he scammed people out of $1.2 million. Bingo, Dejon Love. This guy who wore a helmet to the beach was like, I play for the 49ers. I'll show up for a fee. I'll show up to your event and hang out with your kids.
1: Like, well, Steve now, Atwater was going to come across the middle on the beach and take his head off. Like, what's the helmet all about, bro?
0: The Arkansas
1: and then you saw that mugshot and you got his hairline, though. And then you knew what the helmet was about.
0: Oh, the helmet and the headband were doing wonders for Dejon Love. And I thought, this is not much of a story. So we'll wake up today. And guess what's on the front page of ESPN? Our idiot of the day.
3: Idiot of the day.
0: The San Francisco 49ers, because previously this was this had nothing to do with the franchise. It's just some idiot being an idiot. What are the Niners supposed to do? He's hanging out wearing a helmet. But now it's surfaced. A woman is claiming she told the franchise last December that Love was scamming people. And again, he got $1.2 million out of this. According to her message, which was reviewed by ESPN, she wrote, there's a federal investigation surrounding a man pretending to be the 49ers player. Please be aware of the situation and be proactive. The Niners were not proactive. This gets a little bit different, Pete, when we find out the 49ers could have put a stop to this and helped women from being scammed out of hundreds of thousands of dollars, if not millions.
1: They sent her back a message that was basically like, hey, we take these reports. I'll read it for you. Here was the response. We take reports of individuals misrepresenting themselves as members of the 49ers very seriously. For safety and legal reasons, the team cannot comment on ongoing investigations on specific individuals, because she had told them, hey, there's a federal investigation going on this Nudnik. You guys should be aware. He's still out there scamming women. And I resume the statement now. It said, however, we appreciate you bringing this to our organization's attention and encouraging proactive measures to protect the integrity of the organization. If you have information that could assist law enforcement or legal authorities, we encourage you to contact them. So basically, like, yeah, we're out on this. And the person that sent her back a message was somebody from Levi's Stadium Guest Services.
0: So they ChatGPT'd a response and then fired it back to this woman and just let the guy keep walking the streets and doing what he was doing.
1: Now, in defense of the 49ers,
0: right,
1: having worked for NBA organizations in public relations for the Sixers and the Hornets, and having worked at a news station too, you get so much like crap that people will call you up with and try to tell you is something's going on. You know what I mean? Like a player did this to me, or I'm being extorted by somebody in the marketing division. You have to take them all seriously, and this is an example of that. But a lot of times these organizations don't have the bandwidth to do that. What should have happened right away, and I'll tell you this, Drake, because there is a direct line of communication. This should have been turned over to team security immediately. Team security affiliated with law enforcement could have found out what was going on and not only helped women in general, but also cover your own ass if you're the 49ers. I don't understand how they didn't do that. The team security guy was certainly right there when Kyle Shanahan got into a wreck, right? And he hit a 21-year-old woman, and for a time being, they let her hold the bag and let people think she was responsible after not reporting on it for 11 days. Team security guy's all over that. Right? Maybe he should have been a little more invested in this at the behest of someone in the organization. So the 49ers really, really missed here. They missed big time, in my opinion. And this clown, because that's what this guy is, a clown, that there should be a place where they put him forever. This guy got to continue these antics and taking advantage of of vulnerable people. It sucks.
0: Addy, how much are the 49ers to blame in the Dejan Love saga?
2: I mean, it's a disaster of how they handled it. It's not their fault that there's a guy pretending to be a player on the team. That is not their fault. But what they can control, you control the controllables, is how you handle a situation when a lady or someone comes up to you and says, hey, just want to let you know this is what's going on, and it impacts your organization and the way you look, and the fact that they did nothing, yes, that is their fault. Their reaction to the claim was their fault.
1: Hmm. Yeah, fan services gets back to you. No thanks, dude.
2: I used to work in fan services in college. You trust me to get back to you with something like that?
1: What crime were you going to solve?
2: Yeah, lots of them. I'm scrappy, dude.
0: I do think, Pete, you make a great point that rumors, allegations, BS come in all the time to these organizations. We get direct messages with the Savannah Bananas. Did you know your player is on River Street right now? You're like, don't, we're not.
1: Yeah.
0: This is not how that works.
1: Especially the Bananas. I would bet there's a lot of stuff that is false that's brought to the doorstep of the ownership group.
0: Absolutely. And surely the same here, but a little bit of due diligence from the 49ers, and we probably could have saved innocent people, innocent idiots, $1.2 million. Because come on, who's looking at Dejan Love? Who's not Googling this guy to know that he doesn't play for the 49ers? Come on. I'm not putting the blame on the Niners altogether, but
1: Niner
0: they could have put it in. They could have
1: Niner
0: helped the
1: gang.
0: Idiots the
1: That's
0: world.
1: That's who I'm signing with. Niner
0: that
1: gang.
0: Were, yeah, you and Brandon Cooks. Pete and Brandon Cooks are headed to San Francisco. This is a trade. That's great. Addy Bates produces. Laura Jimenez runs the board. He's Pete Souza, co-hosting Drake Toll with you. And the New York Giants have got to trade for a quarterback right now. Who's here's who they're about to grab. This is the Drake Toll Show.
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24: 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This is McElroy and Kubelik in the Morning.
1: All right, welcome in. McElroy and Kubelik in the Morning. Glad you're with us. Wednesday, September 23rd, right here on Jocks. We'll begin to spin forward to this upcoming weekend, as it is a massive one in college football. And we talked about it a little bit yesterday, G-Mac, a little bit Monday. We didn't really dive into it. I want to get into it just a little bit further today, as you heard some of the comments from Alex Golish after practice yesterday, essentially hitting the reset button. A lot of things to address, a lot of things to go through. And I stated that I thought this was essentially a must-win game for Auburn. And I don't like saying that week four, because we've also talked about how different these teams can be, what's going to be different about a lot of these teams, and really how much time they have to work through different issues that they may have. But when you view what this game is, and you look ahead to the schedule, and you see what they put on film last week, how do you sort of rate this game for Auburn in the must-win, gotta-have category when you project forward to the rest of the season?
25: You know, I spent a lot of time on that game yesterday. I don't know, I just had some extra time. And I'm like, you know what, I'm going to do a deep dive on this one. So I watched it and watched it and watched it and watched it and probably spent an hour and a half on that game yesterday. I texted you a couple takeaways. I'm concerned about Auburn, man. I'm going to be honest with you. I'm real concerned. Just some of the stuff, I think they need to be a little bit more run focused. I think the offensive line is not good at all, frankly. I know you say, well, they got to be a try-hard bunch. I don't disagree with that. I don't know how much talent they have. I mean, you got guards that are flat out whiffing. You got tackles that are having a hard time getting walked back. And let's be real, like, how good is Florida's defensive line? I don't know. I think Jaden Wood's a pretty good player. I think McLeod's pretty good. I don't think either one of those two guys is Will Eccles. What's that?
1: You're going to face better.
25: A lot better. You're probably going to face, that's probably a middle of the pack SEC defensive line. Maybe slightly above middle of the pack.
1: Upper middle, yeah.
25: But Tennessee's going to be better in certain spots. LSU's going to be better in certain spots. Alabama's going to be better across the board. Like, I'm concerned, man. I'm going to be honest with you, I'm concerned. Like, some of the stuff in the passing game, there's some great plays made by the quarterback. There's also, he's too late. I think Florida's secondary is a little gettable as well. And, I mean, you look at the final score, it doesn't feel as bad. It didn't feel that close. The run fits defensively were concerning. Like, I'm honestly right now, based on what I've seen through 3 weeks, just being completely honest, based on what I've seen through 3 weeks right now, I think Auburn's 13th or 14th best in the SEC, which is a real concern, yep, given what the expectations were and the amount of money they spent on the roster.
1: Yeah, and you look at what's coming ahead. I mean, you mentioned just defensive lines: Tennessee, Georgia, LSU, Ole Miss, and then you have Alabama. Mississippi State is going to be difficult, mainly because of the way that they play, and they have a couple of guys that are coming on for them up front. You could Samford and Arkansas as the only games that feel truly gettable the rest of the way through. And that's why I put this Vanderbilt game in this category. And listen, this game this week's got its nerve-wracking aspects. Number one, just what they're going to show and do on defense. Because as you stated, the offensive line individually has not operated well. Protection collectively has had some letdowns. The consistency of the run game and just being able to find that and then lean on it, that hadn't been there. You wonder, with the way Steve Gregory works up, showing different guys in places, walking guys up, and he's not afraid. Listen, we get a lot of these coordinators in the league, Greg. They like to walk guys up and then drop them back, show things, try to fool you. Steve Gregory will just bring them all.
25: Yeah.
1: I mean, he'll just walk them up and say, good luck with it, man, because he's confident in their ability to cover, and he knows he's got some veterans on the back end that can cover different things up and allow them to do that. And I think it will be a full onslaught of pressures from Vanderbilt this week. And like, as you stated, based on what we've seen, it's not probably going to be a good recipe for Auburn if they can't get some things figured out quickly.
25: Well, and their quarterback's just a little bit late. You know, we've talked about this time and time again. Like, everything's just a step late. Like, there's a deep ball the other day I'm watching. He's throwing down the right sideline, and he overshoots the receiver. He's wide open. It's a touchdown. He hitches like three times before he cuts loose. It's like, are you trying to just show off how strong your arm is? Like, what's, like, three steps, hitch, throw. Like, what are we doing? Like, get rid of the ball. I don't know, man. Like, there's a couple of throws that were even completed that were well off the mark, didn't allow for run after catch. Like, there's some parts that I think are okay. Like, I think some of their run game stuff is pretty decent. I think the quarterback's got good mobility. I think Cobbs looked pretty good and decisive as a runner. I'm telling you, man, if they don't get this one, like, I'm concerned, like, real concerned. And if there's one thing with Vanderbilt, like, the pressure looks like they're going to make you think, and they're going to force the ball out of your hands quickly. And if you aren't decisive with your reads, with your blitz adjustments, with all this other stuff, like, they're going to hit you. They're going to overload your protection. They're not afraid to do it. So, and there's not a receiver that scares me. Like, who's the receiver right now for Auburn that scares you?
1: Keyshawn Singleton, probably the only one.
25: He's the best one, but does he scare you?
1: Not super scary, no. But, I mean, I think he's the one that when you need a play that can maybe give you extra. I mean, he's that guy for sure. But if you're talking, if we're obviously playing the comparison game to, you know, some of the big-time receivers in this league and around college football, I mean, there's not a Ryan Wingo, you know.
25: Well, let's go through it. Let's go through it. All right. Yeah, exactly. So,
1: talking to Mike Matthews.
25: So he's the best.
1: Dallas Wilson, no.
25: He's the best guy, right, on their roster, right, on Auburn's roster. Let's go through it quickly. Would he be the number one option at Alabama? No. Would he be the number one option at Arkansas? Probably not, based on what I've seen.
2: No.
25: Would he be the number one option at Kentucky? Maybe.
2: Chris Marshall had two SportsCenter top 10 catches last week.
25: Exactly. This guy's good. So probably not at Arkansas. Wouldn't be at Missouri. Wouldn't be at Mississippi State. Wouldn't be at LSU. Wouldn't be at A&M. Wouldn't be at Bama. Maybe at South Carolina. Maybe. But I don't know. Vandy, Cheryl's pretty good. I mean, it's up in the air. Probably about coin flip there. Definitely not at Florida. Definitely not at Ole Miss. Definitely not at Georgia. Definitely not at Oklahoma. Maybe at Kentucky. Definitely not Tennessee, and definitely not Texas. So, like, their number one receiver is wouldn't be the number one at 15 schools in the SEC. Or 14 schools in the SEC. Like, I don't know, man. Like, I'm just concerned. Like, I need to see a huge step this week. And that's not me being critical. It's just me acknowledging, like, the urgency needs to be there ASAP. Like, ASAP this week. Like, this has got to have it mode already. And it's not a panic button. Like, all can be fixed. We've seen plenty of teams look sluggish in the first 3 weeks. We saw Notre Dame 2 years ago lose to NIU and then make it to the national championship game. Like, it could be a lot worse where things are right now for Auburn. But like, it's got to have it mode right now. So if their accelerator's not pressed, like, we got problems.
2: Yeah, I want to hear from you from a quarterback perspective of how some of these things can be sped up. Now, you mentioned multiple hitches before releasing a football. Are certain play calls what can help make that go? Is that just practice reps? Is it kind of like a mental hiccup? Is that just like, you know, guys get the yips, whatever that is? Is that just a mental obstacle?
25: I mean, dude, it's a go route. There's literally no read. I can't explain it. Like, that's what I'm having a hard time understanding. Like, it is a very, very simple, there's nothing to it. It's literally a go route down the right sideline, going left to right. I'll pull the play. I'll tell you what play it is, and you can go and look at it. Like, it's literally just a go route. It's against tight coverage. You know you're taking a shot. It's right down the right sideline. He hitches three times and tries to throw it 70 yards. When you can hitch once and throw it 40 yards, it's a lot shorter throw, a lot higher likelihood of getting completed. And guess what? Like, the guy's behind the defense. Like, it doesn't matter. Just drop in the bucket. Like, you don't need to hitch four times. I'm not sure what he was looking at. I don't know. It took him so long. He's just not trusting it. And I don't really know why. I can't explain it. Because last year, it was like, and don't get me wrong, like, he's not the most natural thrower in the world. That's okay. There's nothing wrong with that. But he at least played on time last year. It's almost like the game's moving a little bit too fast, and he's not really trusting it, and he's late as a result because he's throwing it when the guy's open, not as he's coming open. And that's a problem. In this league, you have to throw it before he opens up, because by the time he opens up and you throw it then, he's covered because the DBs react so quickly.
2: Yeah, and you just wonder how much of this can be repaired. I know Alex Golish said yesterday it's something that they're working on, something that they're looking forward to. When you heard

0: different places and try to run the football. And I'll say this too about Vanderbilt, Greg. At some point in time, Tim Beck's going to realize hand the ball to 28 about 25 times. And they haven't done that yet, but they're going to find it at some point, and you don't want that to be this week because he can get it. And when they start to find some things in the run game and it's him, and then 22 can come in right after him and also be a problem. And then everything we talked about on defense, like Vanderbilt's going to get three and outs. They might give up a long pass or a long run, but they're going to get three and outs because they're going to get TFLs. They're going to get negative plays.
1: Yeah.
0: And so you just start to wonder in a game like this, if the game is shortened and you're going to punt some, just it's going to happen. You're going to take a sack. You're going to have a TFL. Like, how many opportunities in this game does the Auburn offense have to actually win this game? Because number one, you got to think about how many points it's going to take. Because you just gave a little bit of a blueprint on how to run the football against you because it worked. And I know they're not carbon copy offenses, but I don't think a lot of people realize the similarities that are there with the Florida offense and the Vanderbilt offense.
1: Yeah.
0: A lot of reads, a lot of downhill run with reads attached, with quick game on the outside, some RPO stuff, some quarterback run in there, a lot of visual deception, guys going east and west, pre-snap, post-snap, and then all of a sudden it's hitting the other way. They lull you to sleep, and then they take their shot plays. Like, it's at their core, Greg, the designs of these offenses are pretty similar.
1: No doubt.
0: As far as what they do to you. And that's not great for the Auburn defense coming up this weekend either.
1: Well, here's the thing, though. Like, Philo last week, now he wasn't perfect by any stretch, but he did make some nice throws on some of the intermediates, you know. Like, some of those throws for a freshman, a little bit tougher. Right, I mean, like the layered throws, like he gets it up and down, very catchable. So I do think the parts of the field that Florida was able to attack, that'll be a little bit tougher for Vandy to consistently attack those areas. But all things considered, like, yeah, I think it's a tough. Auburn should win this game. I'm mean, just flat out, like, I'm just gonna say it. Like, Auburn should win this game. They should. Doesn't mean they will, but they should. And the reason why they should is they should be able to at least neutralize the aggression from Vanderbilt defensively by running the ball, gap trapping a little bit like that. I think the O-line is extremely underwhelming up to this point to me, so maybe they can't get them blocked. I don't know. Like, you had described them as an effort group. Like, to me, effort's awesome.
0: I described you as that's what they were going to have to be. Like, if they were going to be good this year, that's how it was going to have to go.
1: But good, like, do they have the talent to be good? Like, I don't know. I don't know the answer to that.
0: They're not a super talented group, no. That's why I described them the way I did. Is they're going to have to be a group that just grinds. They're just a try-hard group. And I think you saw a lot of that. If you want to know what that is, outside of Bryce Lovett at left tackle, watch how Florida operated. And it's one of the most frustrating narratives of the weekend is a lot of these people that cover Auburn throwing out these 24 missed tackles, 24 missed tackles, 24 missed tackles. And there were some. I'm not going to tell you there were not missed tackles. But watch Amir Jackson climb into the second level and be 12 yards downfield. That's number 7, the tight end, by the way. And he attempts to block someone who has to circumvent him and climb over the top and then runs into another Auburn defensive back, and they have a perfect angle to the pylon to knock Jaden Ball out of bounds, but they can't do that because of his effort being able to disallow it. Or when you run off left tackle and the tight end doesn't completely get the edge defender reached, but yet he keeps trying, he keeps trying, he keeps trying, and the running back cuts inside of him and the edge defender detaches and attempts to make the tackle, but because the tight end's at least still trying to block him, he's able to run through that tackle. Like, that's, in my opinion, that's not a missed tackle. That's someone who's giving extra effort who assisted in you not being able to make that tackle.
1: Yeah.
0: Like, there weren't a ton of, hey, throw the ball to receiver in space. Okay, now we reset and we're mano-a-mano in the slot, me versus corner, da-da-da-da. And you give him a ride, and all of a sudden he got dirt on his face mask, and you're going for 20 yards. Like, you can look at PFF, and they can tell you how many missed tackles they counted, which, by the way, y'all need to go do some research on these dudes that got fired from PFF and all the garbage they've been saying the last week.
1: Just saying.
0: Go read up on that stuff. Go read up on that stuff. Go read Sam.

0: Monson's Twitter feed and the stuff that he's been saying about the people who are grading because he doesn't work there anymore. And now the cat's out of the bag. Now the cat's out of the bag of, well, we didn't know the assignments and the guys grading games don't know what they're looking at. And we're hiring random people to grade games. Oh, now it's, yeah. And also don't do that and then having to defend yourself for 8 years as being the football expert. So it's interesting if you want to do a little digging on that during a commercial break or maybe later in the day if you have some extra time.
1: I don't need to watch it to confirm what we already know.
0: a lot of what happened was effort. And it's a little frustrating that some of the Florida guys are not getting credit for it. But Vanderbilt operates in a very similar way in that they might not dominate you, but they'll stay latched on. They'll give that effort, and that's going to help open some things up. That's what I thought this Auburn offensive line was going to have to be. And that's why when I described it to you, is they're going to have to be an effort group where it's not going to be Trey Smith knock you 3 yards off the ball. Like that's not, it's not going to be Tyler Booker move you against your will. That's not happening. But if you can understand the system, I mean, you have to be super limited with blown assignments. You're going to have to understand where cutback lanes are probably going to be, get some help from your tight ends. But if you give effort through the whistle, you can stay attached. And I'm not talking about holding. Those are things that can allow the offense to be successful. But you can't take a pass set and just get completely run over at left tackle. And like you said, you can't take a pass set at right guard and just whiff and end up on the front of your numbers, you know, getting dirty on the ground.
1: What about when you get absolutely bulldozed like 3 times in one game?
0: Those are the things that can't happen. And, you know, that's why I said they're going to have to be a try-hard group. And that means that, I mean, listen, when I played Richard Seymour and so I played Gerard
1: Warren. Did they miss, on talent?
0: I knew I didn't have more talent than those guys.
1: Yeah.
0: I knew I didn't. Like, when I played Cornelius Griffin in Alabama, he was a much more talented person than I was.
1: Right.
0: I was going to have to win different ways. And that may mean you have to mix things. You know what? We go one pass set every now and then. I might just have to cut them. Or, you know, I might tell one of the guards, like, hey, man, let him win inside. I'm helping you here. And, you know, I try to give him a little shot to the ribs because I know I'm going to be working on him one-on-one later in the game. Like, you've got to be crafty sometimes. You can't just be, you know, a raging bull 100% of the time. And that's what I kind of meant with this group, like how they're going to have to win, because it's not a group of elite talent. It just isn't.
1: Yeah. I don't know, buddy. I'm underwhelmed. I'll just say that. Underwhelmed.
0: Yeah.
1: And
0: it's why I asked the question when we started the show, is it a must-win game?
1: Yeah, it absolutely is. Because guess what? Like, after this one, I don't know how many more you're going to get. If you play like you played last week, and I've had multiple Auburn buddies be like, what, we put up almost 40? I'm like, did you watch the game? Like, I'm sorry, Hail Mary's not a reliable offensive asset. Like, that's not, you know what I'm saying? Can it be better? Absolutely it can be better. No doubt. Like, I think there's better players on this roster than what I've seen through 3 weeks. And that's up to the coaching staff. Like, the coaching staff's got to iron that out. Because I actually do, I don't think the offensive line is very talented. I think it's a huge liability. I don't know if they missed there. I don't know about their portal acquisitions. I don't know what their situation was up front. But, like, the offensive line is a huge liability. And I get that. It happens. It's hard to put a good O-line on the field nowadays. Like, we've seen that in a bunch of different places. And it's been that way for years. So they're not the only ones. I'll just flat out say that. But I do think when you look at Auburn's schedule, all things considered, dude, like, I mean, you're looking straight down the barrel of a 4-8 if you can't get this one at best. Like, that is a concern. At Tennessee, don't love the matchup. At Georgia, really don't love it. LSU at home, don't love that. At Ole Miss, really don't love that. Like you against Arkansas at home. At Mississippi State, really don't like you. At Alabama, certainly don't like you. So you don't get this one, like, it's tough sledding, man. It's real tough sledding. And this was a roster, by the way, that is not like, it's not like they didn't spend money on it. Like, there's a lot of money on this roster. So it's a concern. I'm very concerned. And frankly, the fact that it was a 2-point conversion away a couple weeks ago from being 1-2 out of the gate is even more concerning. So I don't know, man. There needs to be some urgency this week. Like, let's get urgency all across the board, defensively, offensively. Like, This is a massive week. And I think 1 week can flip everything. But man alive, last week was a tough watch. I'd really, really dive it in. Really diving in last week.
0: Yep, it's going to be different. All right, let's switch gears. We'll talk a little bit of Mississippi State, who got a huge win in Columbia over the weekend. Another massive game this weekend. Brian Haydad joined.
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0: All right, welcome back in. McElroy and Kubelik in the morning. It is Wednesday, September 23rd, 7:25 a.m. right here on Jocks. Going to talk to Brian Haydad here in just a moment, get his thoughts on State's win over the weekend, but also get his thoughts on this upcoming matchup with Mississippi State and what they have next. First, Greg, tell our listeners about Canty.
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0: Brian Haydad covers Mississippi State, joining us now on the Higginbotham Hotline to talk about that win up at South Carolina. Was a big one. What have you heard just about the break, the delay, how they handled it, managed it, and were able to come back against a team where, 13-0 in the first quarter, on the road in a tough place to play, did not look good early. Why were they able to battle back the way they were?
10: That's a mentality that this team is kind of taken on this year. You know, they have a lot of older players, guys who've been here for a while. Things are kind of outliers in college football nowadays. But a guy like Kelly Jones has been here for 4 years, and Isaac Smith on the defensive side of the ball, Cannon Boone on the offensive side of the ball. They just have some guys who've been around. You know, obviously the game being delayed, it's better than the game getting started and being delayed. So you never get, get going and then have to ramp back down and then back up. But it was interesting. You look at this team a year ago, 16-0, Cole, that would have turned into what, 41-10, something like that really easily. And instead, I never felt State was out of the game. Once they scored, I felt like they were going to be in good shape, and they just kind of took over from there. And, Greg, you just said KT can fix it. It appears KT can fix it here in Starkville.
1: Wow. Well done.
10: You can have that one. We'll get him an NIL deal.
1: We'll borrow that one for sure. Camario is terrific for sure. Really, really good. And I'm not saying, maybe we can go back to KT for a moment. I'm not saying that there's necessarily cracks in the foundation here, but I do think there were a couple things that I was curious about with their defense and how it would travel. I think it's a bit more responsible than it's been. I also think it's a bit more sustainable than it's been. However, I still don't think it's necessarily like a lights out. It's not the 85 Bears, but where do you think right now have your concerns been elevated and or lowered based on what you had coming into the season?
10: They're about where I thought they would be. I know they don't have the super high-end talent on the front seven. They've got some good guys there for sure, but they don't have Jeff Simmons or Chris Jones or some of the defensive linemen that State's had over the past. But they've got more depth this year than they've ever had before. Their secondary is a real strength to me. Kelly Jones is going to be a first-rounder. Isaac Smith is an all-SEC kind of guy. They brought in some experienced guys from Jordan Gilbert and Marcus Williams. And then the other corner, Jet Jefferson, who was going to be the starting corner last year before he got hurt, he's been really good thus far this year. But the biggest difference is Arnett, just a really good defensive coach. The orange shirts throw me off. I don't know how Cole feels about those. They throw me off a little bit, but he's just a good defensive coach. He knows what he's doing. The team's well coached. They're one of the best tackling teams we've had here at State in quite some time. When they get hands on the ball carrier is coming down. There's not a lot of yards after contact with this team, and I thought that they made some really great adjustments on Saturday. In the first half, Sellers was kind of finding his way around, and they weren't getting a lot of pressure on him. And in the second half, they were able to pressure him. They forced two turnovers. I thought that they were really, really good in the second half. And I think Arnett's calling defense a little differently than he did under Mike Leach, just because I think he realizes he's got an offense that's going to put 30, 35, maybe 40 points on the board almost every time out, and he doesn't have to be as aggressive. I think he still's got a lot in the bag that he can save for when he needs it. But through three games defensively, this team is pretty much where I thought they would be.
0: A little different?
10: Just a little different.
0: It's night and day different. And
10: it really is.
0: I was going to ask you next if you've just heard from Lebby or he or anyone of – the cool part about it is it feels like he's calling the defense – for the team as it pertains to how the game is being laid out. Like, the game is presenting the way he's calling it, as opposed to, hey, we run with reckless abandon on 3rd and 38 and 1st and 10. Like, it doesn't matter. Like, that's the way it looks to me, as Greg said, much more responsible. Have they made any commentary, shared anything about, like, is this hard for him? Does he understand how and why he's doing it? Has he just been told he's going to do it? I'd love to just hear some of the ins and outs of how he's gotten to this, because like you said, we've seen him in this spot before and it was very different, especially situationally as to how it was managed.
10: Yeah. We only get to talk to the assistants once a year here at State. And I would love to sit down and have that conversation, because you're right. I said that a couple weeks ago on my podcast, like this defense is playing well, but that's not Zach Arnett's defense that I'm used to seeing. Where are the zero blitzes and where's the constant pressure and moving guys around? I don't like to use the word base, but it's just been a conservative defense. And I think you're right. I think he's coaching the players that he has. He knows he doesn't have a truly elite pass rusher to get up the field and affect the quarterback. He knows his strength is in his secondary, so he's okay letting them throw the football because you've got guys who can cover and make interceptions back there. I think he's just adjusted to what he has. One thing I say a lot, man, this is a quote that my listeners will know, is there are so many coaches that would rather lose their own way than win somebody else's way. And I think Arnett in this situation, this has really not been his way the first three games, but the team is 3-0, so he's going to take that. He's going to continue to do the things that he's been doing as long as he can.
1: So when you look at the areas of this team that you are still up in the air on, I keep going back. Like, I think they're better than I thought. I thought they'd be good. Yeah. I thought Kamari would be elite. I think they're better kind of across the board than I anticipated. But there are a couple areas where it's like, I don't know yet. I don't know about corner. Opposite Kelly. Like, I think yeah, you might be able to take advantage of the safeties on double moves. Like, guess what? Welcome to college football. You can. I do wonder about their depth defensively. Like, there are some things I'm curious about. So what are those things for you?
10: The depth, as you mentioned, is certainly one of them. And another one for me is, if you look at Levy's coaching career, for the most part, he has always been a running back by committee kind of guy. He's always had two or three guys with close to 100 carries, including, you know, the quarterback. And Fluff Bothwell these last two games has really been the workhorse. They haven't gotten those number two running backs a lot of carries. So, you know, when we get into later October and November, is Fluff going to have enough tread on the tires to continue to carry this offense? I think that he is such a key part to it. You know you're going to get the big plays with Kamario and this receiving core, but you need somebody who can just move the chains for you constantly, and Fluff has been able to do that the first couple of years. And then on the offensive line, you know, we saw left tackle was a real issue last week. You know, Blake Steen was just not good. They bring in Miles McVay. From a blocking perspective, he was way better, but he had five penalties. You know, left tackle was the position State really tried to go get Jordan Seaton, got into that sweepstakes, obviously lost out to him, but didn't seem to have a plan B. And so they went in with Miles McVay. And, you know, through three games, he's been okay. But, you know, the beef of the schedule is coming up starting really this week. They've got to be a little bit better at that position. The rest of the O-line has been a pleasant surprise. I think interior-wise, DJ Chester and LJ Prudhomme have been very, very good. Cannon Boone was SEC Offensive Lineman of the Week against Minnesota. I think they've been pretty good there, but they've got to shore up that left tackle position.
0: Yeah, that's one that's got to get cleaned up. We fast forward now to this game against Missouri, and just as you've begun to kind of take a look at it, begun to sort of think about it, what matchups you paying attention to? Where does State have to be good or great to be able to get this win at home?
10: You know, watching that game of Missouri against Troy, I don't know if that was just a stinker game for them or were they looking ahead. It was definitely a trap game kind of spot coming off that rivalry game with Kansas and looking ahead to Mississippi State. But they were not good in that game. Austin Simmons was not good in that game. And Simmons is a guy, Greg, I remember having a conversation with you about him last year when he was at Ole Miss, and we were both very, very high on him. And I think the talent is undeniable, but he was not good last week. Don't think Ahmad Hardy is going to play. So I hate that because of what happened to him, but that's a plus for Mississippi State. He absolutely killed the Bulldogs a year ago in Columbia. I just feel like if State continues to do what they do, they're going to be just fine. And right now, you know, watching this offense and watching the way Kamario is playing, that they're going to put 30-plus points on the board. And if defensively they can just be good, they don't have to be outstanding, they're going to win the football game. I would think that, you know, this is going to be a high-scoring game just because State's going to put points on the board on just about anybody, it looks like, you know, in these first three games. And, you know, Missouri is certainly capable, but I think that this is going to be the kind of game that State can win. And if they can win that game and set up this big matchup next Saturday with Alabama, it's going to be, you know, as big as it's been in Starkville in quite some time.
0: Health-wise, where is this team?
10: You know, you knock on wood, but they're in pretty good shape right this second. You know, they did lose the two defensive linemen, Trevion Williams last week, which was just awful to lose a guy like that in garbage time of a game. He's out for the season, as is Diesel Moy, who was out in week one and hasn't played since. So they've taken some dings to the defensive line. Levy said on Monday he's going to be, you know, working some of his younger guys into the rotations, trying to find another guy to help them. They've got four guys they like. They'd like to have a fifth. So that's what this week was going to be about from them. But everywhere else, they're in pretty good shape right now. So that's a big reason why they've been as successful as they had. They haven't had any big injuries like they did a year ago when Will Whitson went out in week two.
1: So where are the expectations for this team now based on how everything is has kind of gone through the first 3 weeks? I think they're probably slightly ahead of schedule in the court of national opinion, but as far as internally, are they where they expected to be? And then has the bar been raised with what the long-term expectations are?
10: Well, thank you for that, Greg. That's exactly what today's Thunder and Lightning podcast was.
1: That's
10: about.
1: Right.
10: I appreciate the plug.
1: Hey, you got it.
10: I mean, you look at State right now, they're favored this weekend. I think they'll be favored against Auburn, Vanderbilt, obviously Tennessee Tech. And right now, I think they'll be favored against Oklahoma, playing that game in Starkville. Oklahoma can't score. And if you can't score against Mississippi State, it's going to be really tough because State's going to put points on the board. So that's, you know, I think right now Vegas would tell you this should be an 8-win team. And that's, you know, that's a big jump from where I was in the preseason. I think me and most of the guys here on this beat were 6-6 or maybe 7-5 if things went really right. So then you're 8-4. And then of your other four games, Alabama, LSU, Texas, Ole Miss, you know, I went to the Ole Miss LSU game this past weekend and I left thinking State could maybe beat both of those teams. I don't think that they'll get them both, but it's not just an overwhelming disadvantage for Mississippi State. And then Alabama coming to Starkville next week. I mean, that is a game. There's a world where State's a slight favorite. If Florida can be favored against Ole Miss this week, I don't see why State couldn't be a slight favorite against Alabama, depending on how this week goes. I mean, they win against Missouri, of course. So, you know, right now I would think State can finish 8-4, finish in the top 25. That'd be a huge step forward for Jeff Levy. But they're going to have an opportunity to pull one of those big upsets against one of these top 10 teams they're going to have to play.
0: I don't think there's any doubt. I think a lot of people look at it and say 8-4, very realistic, and potentially could go past that. Brian, great stuff, man. Yeah. Always appreciate it. Always enjoy catching up with you. Let's do it again soon.
10: Anytime, guys. Thanks.
0: There we go. Brian Haydad joining us on the Higginbotham Hotline, previewing Mississippi State and Missouri, an interesting game coming up this weekend that we'll dive into, as well as some of the other massive matchups this weekend in the SEC. We'll do that more.
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0: McElroy, Cubic in the Morning on Jocks 94.5. September 23rd, 7:42 here in Birmingham, Alabama. A lot to look forward to here this upcoming weekend. I'm really excited about this weekend's games. I think we got unbelievable games across the board in college football. There are three to me that really stand out, and those three I'll tell you about here in just a moment. Before I do, I'll tell you about my friends at Bromberg's. They've been serving this community for a really long time. 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I walk in, friendly sales staff, knowledgeable sales staff, helping direct me in the right areas of the store to know what I'm looking at. I don't know the first thing about jewelry, so I have to trust them, and I do. 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You go in, they check out the incredible gold, silver, platinum jewelry. It's incredible. 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Just do it on a bye week. That's all we ask. And if for whatever reason your wedding is scheduled on said bye week, go ahead and pick out that incredible jewelry, or go and pick out the incredible giftware there at Bromberg's for the bride and groom. So go and see them in Mountain Brook or at the Summit. You can also check them out online at Bromberg's.com. Three games that kind of stand out above the rest. And I'm curious y'all's thoughts on this. I know everyone feels differently. Everyone knows, you know, in this part of the world, Auburn, Vandy, Alabama, South Carolina, those are the biggest games for our listener base. But there's three to me that really will kind of define the trajectory of the season for several teams. One is Texas-Tennessee. That game's 11 o'clock local here on ABC. And I think Tennessee is actually underrated at 14. They're 14 in the country. I don't think that's high enough. Based on what I've seen so far, based on the operation that we've gotten from their offense, I do think there's areas of the defense where I'm a little bit curious about, but I think they can run the rock. I think they have good personnel at wide receiver, so you can't sell out against the run or else you get torched. I really like so far what I've seen from their quarterback. There are parts where it's like, all right, maybe a little tighter ball security, but that's all part of the process of growing and learning and playing at this level. But I think Tennessee is going to give Texas all they want this weekend. Now, I think Texas defense legit. I'm a believer. I do think there's areas where Tennessee might be able to run the football consistently against them. But here's the big thing in this game. Texas has not been manufacturing a lot of explosive plays offensively. Tennessee has not given up a lot of explosive plays defensively. That's one area where they have grown tremendously this year. That's through the air. On the ground, Texas has not been an elite run team up to this point. Tennessee has been a bit gettable on some of the perimeter runs. So can Texas get to the perimeter, run the football? That's a huge question. Does Texas try to throw it over Tennessee's head, or are they patient enough to kind of methodically work their way down the field through the year? That's a huge question. Can Tennessee's offense create some seams in the Texas defensive front that I think is really good? I think it's a really good group. I think Texas defense is probably the more underrated part of this team. Everyone wants to talk about Arch. Everyone wants to talk about the receivers. Everyone wants to talk about the running backs, all this sort of stuff. The defense is the calling card. At least they are at this point. However, the sacks have not come in bunches yet. Can they get home? Can they apply pressure? Can they make a freshman quarterback uncomfortable? And, of course, it's Texas' first trip on the road this year. They have not left DKR. So this will be a big opportunity for Tennessee. And I think a victory for Tennessee, this is an enormous shift in perception if they can pull off this upset. They've won two games all time in 19 tries against the AP number one. This could be the third. And I think they got a real shot. Now, they got to kind of dictate the tempo. Their defense got to play really well. They're going to have to stay committed to the run game. They'll stay patient in the run game, which I think they will. But I think Tennessee's got a real shot this weekend. But they're going to have to play well. There's no denying that. That is game number one. Game number two, Ole Miss, Florida. Now, the more I've watched Ole Miss and the more I've watched Florida, I've spent a lot of time on both these teams, the game I'm calling. So I've spent a lot of time on both. I mean, I spent hours upon hours upon hours watching these two teams yesterday. And there's a lot of things to like about both outfits. There's a lot of things to like with Ole Miss. I don't think the run game's been as good as you want it to be. They got to get that going. Because Chambliss is incredible. There's no denying how good he is. He's a fantastic football player. But the run game was a big part of what made them not an unstoppable force last year, but that's kind of what made them different, right? Like, they've had quarterback-driven offenses in the past, whether it was Jackson Dart or guys that they had prior to that. But Kewon Lacy is what made them different last year. Like, that home run hitting potential at running back is what made them different. And Kewon's been a little bit banged up, had a thigh bruise in the first game, had a shoulder injury in the last game. He's been a little bit banged up, but they got to get the run game going here at some point. Because you can't just put it all on the quarterback. He's elite. And if there's one guy in college football that could probably handle the entire load, it's probably Trinidad Chambliss. But take some of the pressure off by running the football. Meanwhile, on the other side, Florida, there were parts of the Auburn game that I just flat out didn't love. You know, there were some things, there were some missed opportunities, there were some, I think there were some plays on the outside at corner that I think would have liked to have seen maybe a slightly better phase. I do think that Florida's got decent personnel, like pretty good players in the front seven. I like a couple of linebackers. I like a couple of defensive linemen. So it'll be hard to contain Trinidad throughout four quarters. But how do you play against Trinidad? You run the rock. You're on the rock. And that's what Florida does with Jaden Baugh. So I think it's a fascinating game of cat and mouse this weekend between Ole Miss and Florida. And think about this. Now, Florida's favored, okay? Florida wins this game. I don't think it really impacts the perception of Ole Miss. I think everyone still acknowledges, especially given the fact that Ole Miss just beat LSU last week. Ole Miss still has plenty of opportunities on the schedule. Yes, they're ranked. I would have them number two right now at the very worst. They have to go to Texas in a couple weeks. Missouri comes to them. They're on the road at Vandy. I like their chances against Auburn and Vandy, even though the Vandy game's on the road. Georgia will be a tough matchup for sure, but it's at home. They're at Oklahoma. Oklahoma's offense has struggled so far. And then, of course, the Egg Bowl is at home this year, and that'll be a good matchup and a fun one between two elite quarterbacks. But I think Ole Miss can overcome a defeat here. I do. I think they can. But think about what it would mean for Florida if they can knock off a top four team in John Summerall's fourth game. Like, does that mean Florida's back? It would for many. And it'd be hard to say they're wrong. That's for sure. There's two more games of massive consequence, and I'll tell you what they are next on Mac and Q.
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0: Sounds like right now, and this is unofficially official, it looks like the Stallions of Birmingham and the Gamblers of Houston. So they're just getting rid of a whole rivalry?
16: Storied rivalry. Wow. I guess you got to keep the set together.
0: Are going to be relocated to Pawtucket and Pawtucket, Rhode Island? Or is that Massachusetts?
16: That's Rhode Island. Yeah.
0: Little Rhodey getting the team.
16: Old R.I.
0: It's probably beautiful up there.
16: Yeah, my sister went to Brown. It's actually quite nice.
0: Yeah, I bet it's awesome. It is. Yeah. Nice. Like, I've been to Newport before. Yeah, my buddy got married there. Like, it is. I had a blast. Yeah. It is awesome.
16: You get four seasons up there. Yeah, it's actually nice.
0: You get four seasons. All right.
16: Yeah.
0: October 7th through 10th is fall, and then from October 11th through March 21st is winter. Yeah. March 21st through 24th is spring. And then you have summer, which is lovely.
16: No, it probably goes back to winter for a little bit.
0: Yeah.
16: Makes you think it's done.
0: 100%.
16: Nope, fooled you.
0: So that's a bummer. And I'm just looking right now. It says that a month ago, people had drawn conclusions about Birmingham and Houston no longer being here. Is that already announced?
16: Not to my knowledge, but if it's on GetUp, it's official now.
0: It was expected that we would no longer have a team here in Birmingham. Just unfortunate.
16: How's AJ going to make that commute?
0: Well, they're all playing in Dallas still, right? I don't know that for sure, right?
16: Not anymore.
0: That'll do it for our UFL coverage here on Jocks. We've covered the league, too.
16: We did. We had championships here. Guess it ain't good enough.
0: Dang. Well, it was a good run. I guess we're going to have to be Pawtucket fans.
16: Guess we like clam chowder now.
0: Yes. In.
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22: Massive blow for New York. Further medical evaluations reveal that Jackson Dart's knee injury is far more severe than initially feared, threatening the young quarterback with potential season-ending surgery and effectively throwing the Giants' season into absolute turmoil. The front office now faces a grim reality as they scramble to pick up the pieces in a brutal conference landscape. I'm Drake Toll.
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21: 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This is McElroy and Kublik in the morning.

0: UFL website in the break. And they just totally pulled a quick one on us.
1: Just like that?
0: I mean, we're not even on the website anymore. It's all the teams. Columbus Aviators, Dallas Renegades, DC Defenders, Louisville Kings, Orlando Storm, St. Louis Battlehawks. And here's the official release from the UFL. We're not even on the website. They just scrubbed us from their Instagram. I mean, just like a bad breakup. We now have Rhode Island. UFL is set to bring spring football to Rhode Island beginning in 27. Home opener set for April 2nd, 8 p.m. Eastern time. Broadcast nationally on Fox as part of Fox's UFL Friday. Cole, we just got broken up with and we didn't even know about it.
2: How did you not know about that?
0: I didn't know that we were done officially. I had assumed that it was not looking good.
2: No, it was announced that it was done.
0: When was it announced?
2: A couple months ago.
0: That never made the show?
2: I think you were gone that day.
0: Oh, you did not talk about it.
2: We did talk about it.
0: Yeah, I don't believe
2: it. We took calls on it.
0: John?
2: 100%.
0: John?
2: We talked about it on the show. Well, John may have been gone too. Ask Damien. I know Damien was in here with me talking about it and how disappointing it was.
0: Damien!
2: We went through the Barracudas. We went through the Barracudas. We went through the Fire. We went through the other Stallions. We went through all of them. The Iron.
0: We got replaced by Rhode Island.
2: Yeah, do some digging on that one. You'll figure that one out. Stadium soccer team tie there.
0: Yeah, 10,500.
2: No, more than that. Ownership wise.
0: It's probably a pretty cool place. No, Centerville Bank Stadium.
2: I've never been to Rhode Island at all.
0: Colorado Springs. That's a cool spot. That's one of the new teams.
2: I'm just saying, is that like technically Denver? I don't know.
0: No, Colorado Springs. Oh, I know.
2: Is that
0: you're
2: like
0: going
2: to move to Birmingham?
0: You're going to love.
2: I'm asking. I don't know.
0: You are going to love those assignments at Colorado Springs. First of all, it's a beautiful place. Secondly, AF Wolf's Academy is there.
2: Let's go
0: watch him run the ball.
1: That's another one he's going to have to.
0: I'm going to go check out spring practice.
1: It's another one he's dealing with, cold weather.
2: That might be nice. That might be why they're doing it. Rhode Island, Colorado Springs, a little bit more mild on the temperatures.
0: Real mild on the temperatures in February when y'all start. I hope they call them the Colorado Springs Coles, so you can go back there and be the voice of the team. You're gonna
2: love
0: it.
2: Man, listen, we talked about this when they did it. It's like you're doing it because you obviously think you can get better crowds in these places.
0: We got broken up with, and nobody told us about it. I just got a
2: Colorado football can't get people to their games anymore, but this is gonna get a good crowd.
0: What if Prime coaches both?
2: Maybe.
0: All I want to know.
2: Did you bring in Shadur?
1: Maybe they'll hand out Depends.
0: I need to know. Seriously. I honestly need to know this. How come you never told me that the Stallions were gone?
2: I didn't feel like that was my responsibility to tell you. That was newsworthy.
0: Yes, I agree.
2: In a
0: to
2: lot
0: which
2: of places.
0: You should have told your friend and co-host who works with you every day. I talk to you more than I talk to my wife. 15 hours a week we spend conversating. That's a lot of time.
2: Listen, you've made multiple comments about how this is what I get for being off social media. There you go. You don't watch local news. You're off social media. It's not my fault.
0: Well, play the song. I'm just too deep in the
2: it
0: tape.
2: It ain't my fault.
0: I'm too deep in the tape. I'm watching too much ball to be
2: statement from the United Football League right there. Leaving Birmingham.
0: Why didn't you send it to me? I just found out.
2: United Football League today announced a difficult decision to depart Birmingham as part of its strategic market realignment and long-term growth strategy. The league plans to expand by 10 teams in 2028, including the addition of Oklahoma City. That was on, I don't have a date for that, but yeah. There you go.
0: I'm mad at you.
2: I apologize.
0: You should. These are the things you
2: 1 month
0: tell
2: ago, according to AL.com.
0: I'm in the hole. Here I was. Now my whole spring calendar is destroyed.
2: Yeah, you're dialed in. Don't do that.
0: What?
2: You're fine. You weren't watching.
0: I wanted to. I was going to this year.
2: I appreciate that you put the effort in and acted like you watched before.
0: I did watch the Birmingham game, so I knew we were going to talk about
2: it. It's maybe an instance, not much. No.
0: I didn't have to watch the whole game to get a sense of what was going on.
2: Yeah. All right, so they announced that today? That's official?
0: Rhode Island and Colorado Springs.
2: I'm going to be honest with you. I don't know where Colorado Springs is.
0: You're going to love it.
2: Is that you fly into Denver and drive?
0: No, you fly into Colorado Springs.
2: Oh.
0: Yeah.
2: Okay.
0: It's like the northeastern part of the state, if I'm not mistaken.
1: It's probably about an hour and a half south of Denver.
0: It's south?
2: I'm not mad at it. Does it say where they're going to play?
1: Yes, in Widener Field, an 8,000-seat soccer stadium.
2: That's where it's going. That's where it needs to be.
0: Heck yeah.
2: The soccer stadiums for this level of football are perfect. Perfect.
0: Mm.
1: So when they have 2,000, it actually looks quarter full. It's like, oh, hey, that's not bad.
2: Yeah.
1: So they can look quarter full.
2: It's what you need. And then when you do get a good crowd, it looks like it's packed. And those stadiums get loud with not as many people. So it's the Louisville stadium's great. The D.C. stadium's great. The Houston stadium's actually really nice.
0: Yeah.
2: The soccer stadium's great. It's unfortunate that there's an NCAA rule that you have to have whatever it is, 35,000 minimum capacity to be able to have a D1 football team. Because there's a lot of D1 football teams that don't need stadiums that big. These 12,000 seat stadiums would be perfect for that.
0: Yep.
2: Perfect for the lower levels of college football. And you could generate some really cool environments.
0: Did you know that Rhode Island was the ocean state?
2: I wasn't aware of that.
0: I've never been. These are the things you find out when you're reading the UFL press release.
2: What do you do what are the must-sees in Rhode Island?
0: It's awesome, dude. You're going to love it. I'm telling you, you're going to love it.
2: I love that you feel like I'm going to go and hike around and take in the whole state.
0: You can do it in about 5 hours.
2: Okay.
0: Like, you can fly into Providence, which you can kind of skip Providence. There's not a lot going on there, to be honest with you. But, like, Newport, Pawtucket, like, all that area is really cool. You're going to love it.
2: All right.
0: Super cool.
2: But the first game they've already said is on Fox, so I won't be there for the opener.
0: It's the ocean state. To me, if I were going to declare one of the states the ocean state, it'd probably be Hawaii.
2: Is surrounded by it.
0: Confirmed. In the middle of the ocean.
2: Oh, yeah. I'd give you some Florida, maybe. A lot of it surrounded by it.
0: It's true. It's a peninsula.
2: Not all.
0: It's a peninsula.
2: Not all.
0: Confirmed.
2: Could I offer you up a California?
0: No.
2: No.
0: Can't have it.
2: Okay.
0: Can't do it. Florida can't be because half of it's
2: Alaska.
0: No, half of it is not bordering an ocean. It's bordering a Gulf.
2: Of America.
0: Confirmed.
2: That's fair.
0: Yep.
2: You can't be the ocean state when you got the Gulf leaking in you.
0: It's true.
2: Okay. There it is. UFL, new teams, new cities, new states.
0: I'm in a dark spot that I find this out on Get Up, and my friend never told me.
2: So what happens when you skip shows? Learn your lesson the hard way.
0: I did. I just found out.
2: Speaking engagements.
0: And
2: you'll be here for UFL announcements.
0: Mm.
2: We absolutely talked about it on the show.
0: I don't believe you.
2: Took calls on it. The people were mad.
0: Were they?
2: Yes.
0: Mm.
2: Mike Rapoli no longer welcome in Birmingham, I don't think, for a lot of folks. I'm good. He's doing what he's got to do.
0: I get it.
2: Not happy about the team leaving.
0: But yeah, it's a bummer, but I get it.
2: The only problem I had was he kept complaining about the size of the stadium, which it's already built. And then he starts talking about building another stadium out in Hoover or something. I'm like, we got enough stadiums.
0: Do we?
2: Yeah.
0: You can never have enough.
2: No, we're good on stadiums.
0: No, you can never have
2: enough.
0: Stop. Come on.
2: Stop. We're good on stadiums.
1: You're telling me the 10,800 Hoover Met isn't big enough to hold? Tell me you have to build a whole new one?
0: Doesn't Hoover football play there still?
1: They do, yeah.
0: Yeah.
2: Why can't we? And they have a stadium on their campus.
1: Yeah.
0: Hoover does?
2: Yeah.
0: Heck yeah.
2: So we got regions. Hoover Met.
0: Yep. Protective.
2: Protective. We got Legion Field just sitting over there.
0: Legion. Oh.
2: Just sitting there.
0: We got the UAB soccer field.
2: Got that.
0: Which is a good little stadium.
2: Why couldn't they play their games at Sanford Stadium?
0: It'd be great. Great stadium.
2: So, like, that's the condensed version you're looking for?
0: Yeah.
2: I'm still out there. I don't know.
0: I don't know how many I don't know how many that holds.
2: Nobody cares what I say.
0: I do. It is. I care what you say.
2: Thanks.
0: We were talking about this while you were gone. I think there's four games that like stand out this weekend as like really consequential. And I want to get your take on it. Texas, Tennessee, we spent a bunch of time on that in the first segment. We'll hit it again, of course. Ole Miss, Florida. Really more so for Florida to announce their arrival. If they can get that win,

0: probably a playoff game for them as well. Not saying because they can't get it right. They can't. They can absolutely get it right. But they still have some road trips.
1: Yeah.
0: At Indiana, Ohio State at home, at Penn State. And there's one thing we know is that has not been good for Lincoln Riley east of the Mississippi. He's got one win, two wins now in seven tries. One against Rutgers, one against Purdue. The win against Rutgers was underwhelming. Like, it has not been great on the road east of the Mississippi. And you have a handful of trips there. And by the way, I think UCLA on the road's a tough game. I know it's in LA.
1: Gotta go all the way over there.
0: Talk about, hey, listen, talk about stadiums.
1: You got to go play in front of nobody. That's going to be tough.
0: No, there'll be people there for that. UCLA's good, though.
1: They are. Also, as you stated, some of it gets later and later. You know, Penn State on October the 10th, Wisconsin October the 24th, Indiana November 14th. So it's, yes, also East Coast trips, but East Coast trips getting later in the schedule, which for SC you just don't like. You don't like that. I think it's a massive game. I think it's absolutely one that SC can get. I think the Portland State game just made Oregon even more confusing because that's kind of, I know the level opponent, but there are some parts of that, that's the team that we thought we were going to get. So this one to me, kind of what you said about one of the games earlier, it's almost more about what is Oregon right now.
0: Yeah.
1: And because I think USC is really good. I think they can throw the football. The quarterback's elite. The defensive line's ahead of where I thought it was going to be. The O-line's still a little sloppy. But this one more about which Oregon are you going to get?
0: Yes.
1: If it's top-end Oregon, I think they win the game.
0: I would agree.
1: USC can put up a fight, but I think Oregon wins the game. Well, how much want to is there in Oregon for this game? Should be a lot. A lot of reasons for it. I'm with you, though. Super intriguing game.
0: They got beat up along both lines of scrimmage, though, in the game against Oklahoma State. I can't unsee it. I just can't unsee it. Doesn't mean that can't get back, but it's the offensive line really more specifically than the defensive line.
1: And that's the bigger problem in this game.
0: Major. And if you look at SC's numbers, like, they don't look great. They just gave up 165 on the ground to Rutgers. Like, I understand all that. You look at their numbers, doesn't look fantastic. You watch them, though, they look better than the numbers would suggest. And that's what I'm having a hard time with SC understanding. It's like, it feels like the bodies getting off the bus look the part. And they play the part when you watch them on a snap-by-snap basis, on an individual snap-by-snap basis. Like, all right, they're pushing some people around up front.
1: Yeah.
0: And then you look at the numbers, like, whoa, how'd they get 460? You know what I mean? Like, it's hard to wrap your head around.
1: It is. So let's focus in on individually some of those games. We'll do that on the other side. We'll start with Texas and Tennessee, which I think is super intriguing for a lot of different reasons. Also, you know, everything's costing more right now. When your AC begins to act up in this Alabama heat, the last thing you need is somebody pushing a brand new system that you didn't ask for. 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
14: All right, let's dial in on a couple of games coming up this weekend. It's a huge weekend in college football. We lightly mentioned Tennessee, Texas, and I think it's much more dangerous than people are giving it credit for, much more dangerous than people are talking about GMAC. First off, have you taken a gander at the UTSA game this past weekend?
15: Not great.
14: Arch Manning took way too many hits in that game. I thought he rushed a couple of things in that game. And defensively, it just it didn't really look special for Texas in that game. Now, I'll give UTSA credit. Like, they don't really back down. That's a group that plays hard. That's a group that will welcome a fight. Like, they're not going to go in there and lay an egg and just lay down for somebody. It's not who they are. However, when you look at this matchup now with Tennessee, physicality is going to be ramped up with what Texas is going to see offensively. Yes, it's a young quarterback, but they've worked on the quick game. They've tried to come up with different areas for him to get the ball out in a quick manner and not just at one place, but multiple spots. The biggest concern for me with Tennessee is how dinged up they are. DeShaun Bishop, the tight end position, the D tackle position, you're thin in the secondary. How much is that going to impact you? And I think that Tennessee can cause a lot of problems for Texas in this game. Let's start when Texas has the football. Arch Manning, this Texas offense. We know the skill. We know the ability to make plays.
15: Yes.
14: What seems to be most problematic for Texas facing that Tennessee defense for you?
15: I the biggest thing is how inconsistent the run game's been a little bit. I do think against Tennessee's defense, you can get to the edges some. I do think there's some area to run the ball as C-gap plus runs, outside the tackle stuff. There's some avenues there. I want to stress the edges if I'm Texas. That's the goal. I also think that you're going to have to be a little bit patient. I mean, Tennessee is not giving up a lot of big plays through the air. They're just not. They feel like they're kind of a bend don't break group. They don't want to give up the big one. That's kind of the opposite of what they were last year, where they were a bit of a dictate defense. Now they're very, very, they just don't want to get crushed by the guillotine. They are fine giving up paper cuts. So that'll be worth watching as well. I think the linebackers are good players as well. So I think there's ways for Texas to attack it. It's just going to require some patience. And when the shots are there, the two, three times in the game when you have a shot there, you got to hit it. And that hasn't really been the case for Texas up to this point.
14: I'm with you on all that. And I think with maybe some that Tennessee lacks on the edge, they have a chance to make up with size inside, and they'll move some of that size outside. And yeah. So I'll be interested to see the fronts that Jim Knowles plays. Like, Jim Knowles told us this weekend, like, he wants to have a nickel on the field as much as possible. And I think that's just him understanding most of the offenses you're going to get in today's college football.
15: Sure.
14: And they're a little thin in the secondary. They obviously, losing Farouk before the season was massive for them. Absolutely huge. And they'd love to have him now. They're not going to have him, but you try to move on with what you got. I wonder how they kind of try to play the extra defender that they have on the field. And is that going to be an extra DB to try to help with Wingo, Coleman, some of the other guys that they have? Or do you want maybe, say, T-Lander on the field, a former linebacker who now plays on the edge a little bit, who can be near the line of scrimmage and help out with the run game? Because as you and I have stated, Hollywood Smothers in these backs are a large portion of why the run game is going for Texas when it goes.
15: Yes.
14: This offensive, now they did, I saw a couple more double teams where Texas latched on, got a little bit of a push against UTSA. Like, it looked the way it was supposed to look more occasionally against UTSA than it has. You and I talked about it with Ohio State. Everybody came out of the Ohio State saying, oh, the O-line leaned in the fourth quarter. They imposed their will. And then I go watch it, and it's like, well, no, these backs just make things happen. I'm not saying that the O-line was overly faulty, but it wasn't a road grader of a performance either. And I think that, to me, is going to tell a lot of the story of this game. I don't think any DBs can just run with Texas's receivers. Like, nobody's just going to man them up and shut them down. That's not going to happen. But I do think, to take some of what you just said, not let things get over the top, make them play underneath, because Arch has shown he'll be a little inconsistent underneath. He'll try to throw it 100 miles an hour occasionally. When he leaves the pocket, he'll try to fit one in there. I don't know what the little... Was that a shovel?
15: Shovel pass?
14: That wasn't a shovel. That was a forced something that he had in that game. Like, he'll give you a little kind of, what was that, every now and then. And I think you try to force him into some of those throws. If I'm Jim Knowles, I want to make Texas work. I want to avoid the explosive plays at all costs. I want to make them work because I think there are mistakes in there. And now you have two linebackers that you have confidence in. You can get a little bit of a third on the field at times that's playing a different role for you. And that's kind of how you make that happen.
15: Well, part of what I'm concerned about with Texas in this game is Sark is a shot play offense. That's kind of what they are.
14: Yep.
15: Like, they are a shot play offense. Like, they're going to create a matchup. They're going to hit shots. And Tennessee doesn't allow them. So that's the big key. The other thing I'm curious about as far as the other side of the ball, I think Texas has been really good on defense. I like what I've seen from them so far defensively. I think they've been really, really, really solid. They got dealt a couple bad hands against Ohio State, and they've managed to play pretty well. I don't feel like, and you tell me, Colin Simmons left the UTSA game in the boot. Who knows? They say it's precautionary. Maybe he goes, maybe he doesn't. We'll check the availability report this evening. But if he's at less than 100%, I don't feel like the pass rush has been impactful as I thought it was going to be for Texas this year.
14: No.
15: Like, I need the pass rush to really show up. Because if I'm going to fluster a freshman quarterback, like, I need my guys on the edge to dominate. And that's going to be a hard thing to do against an offensive line that thinks look pretty good. The hardest part about this, I don't really know the level of opponent, the quality of the opponent that Tennessee's played up to this point. So far, it's looked really, really good. But sometimes that can be determined based on who you played. I'm confident that it's not, but I can't say with certainty. So there are some questions about the level of competition that Tennessee's faced. Maybe they get punched a bit. We have seen Texas play quality competition. They found a way to get it done. But Texas pass rush needs to show up in this game. They have to.
14: And how do you feel like Texas matches up against the Tennessee rushing attack?
15: I think they can hold their own in the run game. Like, I do. I think Tennessee's rushing attack is fantastic. I love it. I want to see some more spread formation, frankly, just to get Texas to dictate. I think that's where Tennessee will go in this game because they're going to be a substitution based on substitution personnel, based on personnel type of outfit. I want to get Texas a nickel, and I want to run the ball.
14: Yeah.
15: And that's what I want to do. That's been Tennessee's bread and butter in the past. Maybe not as much this year, but it's in the past. That's kind of in their DNA. So that's the way you do it, I think. I think Texas has been pretty good up front. The pass rush hasn't been as good as I wanted.
14: It has not been there, no. And two, I don't know if Tennessee wants to make this a drop-back game. Matter of fact, I'll go ahead and tell you they don't want to make this a drop-back game. I know they don't want to do that. And I think you'll see a little bit more quarterback run in this game. But what you said about the personnel groupings I think is really intriguing because they have wanted bigger personnel on the field. They've wanted to try and bring in bigger bodies to be able to force their hand in the run game. And this could be one where it's back to the wider splits. Like you said, force Will Muschamp to dictate his personnel the way that they want it.
15: Yeah.
14: And then potentially, here's the other part about Tennessee to watch now. I don't know if y'all have noticed this yet. They huddle this year.
15: Yes.
14: It's different. Like, they'll get in a huddle and they'll wait. Which is one of the many things in line with what they are doing brilliantly to help ease Faison Brandon in. The plan that they have put in place for him has been phenomenal. I'm not sure they've gotten enough credit for that, with just how they've done all of it. And he's been great too. But this could be one where all of the tempo stuff that you've been working on and holding to an extent, now you need to unleash some of it.
15: Yeah.
14: Does Tennessee want that stop fight? If they could get the style fight that they want, Greg, do they want that Kentucky game for a couple years ago where it's up and down the field? Because I don't know. I actually think I can see it both ways. I don't know what style fight Tennessee wants to dictate in this game. Because I could see them, hey, slow it down. We know that an explosive is coming from that Texas offense. Even though we're going to try to prevent it and not allow it to happen, it's just You can get a screen, you can get a crosser here, and these guys can take it to the house. It's probably going to happen. It just is. It's today's football. We think we can get a couple ourselves, but we don't want to press. We don't want to rush it. I could see him wanting to slow it down. I could see him wanting to speed it up. Maybe it'll be a pick-and-choose thing during the course of the game. Just kind of the feel that Josh Heupel and Joey Halsley get during this game as far as how it's going.
15: Yeah.
14: Because if your defense is playing well early, then I would think, all right, let's tighten it up, slow it down. Like, we'll get out of here with a score or two and we'll be okay. If you feel like you're giving up an explosive player too early and you see something that could be problematic, then yeah, you probably need to step on the gas. But just remember, if they need to do that, they have not done a ton of that this year. That is not where they've been. It's not where they've lived. So yeah, That'll be an interesting watch in this matchup.
15: No question. And I love the matchup. Like, I think Tennessee's got a real chance. I mean, a real chance to win the game. Now,
14: I think a much better chance than people believe.
15: Oh,
14: like
15: no
14: like
15: doubt.
14: Nationally, casuals, I think this this will be a much more competitive game than people imagine.
15: I would. I think it's gonna be super competitive. I actually, like, part of me wants to pick Tennessee. I'm not going to. I'm going to lean Texas. But, like, part of me wants to take Tennessee in this game for sure. I think the 11 a.m. kick, local, 12 o'clock there, helps Texas.
14: It does.
15: I do think Texas being battle-tested is significant. I do think Texas defense will travel for sure. And I think Arch, he understands he's got to be patient in this game. He can't press. But all things considered, man, like I think Tennessee is very, very good. I think they're a top 10 football team. I really do. They're and anytime you capable. Go on the road and, yeah. and try to make it happen, it's going to be very tough. So I'd still lean Texas, but it's going to be close. It's going to be real close, like within the number for sure.
14: There's one other thing that Texas greatly has on their side in this game. History. I'll tell you why.
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12: Ox Montgomery app.
14: And sell them in Pelham. Butch Worley tweets into the show, staying with Tennessee and Texas, UT and UT. He said, have you guys commented on this game being early instead of prime time? Seems like it should be a prime time game on ABC or ESPN. I felt like you might be able to explain this a little bit better than me, mm-hmm. knowing some of the ins and the outs. Yep. I know this is one that was dictated before the season even began.
15: Correct.
14: So that's essentially why it's going to be there.
15: So there's a stipulation in the ESPN ABC deal with the SEC that the SEC wanted, the league wanted this. They wanted before the game, before the season, you have options, right? Every team gets a handful of 11 a.m. kickoff games, like a handful. Not many. They don't want to do a lot. But it's understandable why it all plays out. So essentially what ESPN ABC tries to do is they'll go to the SEC and they'll say, all right, these are the two games a week that we want dictated to have flex potential, either a 2:30 start or a 6:30 start. So you have to go and say, all right, these are the two that we want there. In this particular case, if you really look at the week, Oklahoma, Georgia was supposed to be, you know, the Mac Daddy.
14: Pretty big one.
15: Oklahoma ended up underwhelming. So Oklahoma, Georgia, which was supposed to be for sure probably ABC Prime, got put at 2:30 when Oklahoma lost to Michigan, which would have allowed any of the other options in prime time. Texas A&M, LSU, both top 10 teams coming in the season. So everyone's like, oh, well, you know, Texas, Tennessee, you know, that's a no-brainer. Well, A&M and LSU are both top 10 teams coming into the season. Georgia and Oklahoma, both top 10 teams coming into the season. Those are the two games that were selected, so therefore Texas at Tennessee was number three, which makes it the noon kick on ABC. Every week you have to do this, and ESPN ABC has to give the schedule in June or July so that the kick times can be announced so people can make arrangements. So if there was a little bit more flexibility in the scheduling, then you could put this game at prime, and you would if you could, if you had the option. Hindsight's 20/20. So you don't bat 1,000 on these, but pretty dang good. Look at the ratings over the course of the last 2 years with ABC, ESPN, and the numbers that are generated at 2:30 and at 6:30 every single week. So most of the time, pretty good. But it's never bad to have a huge matchup at noon either when you think about your competition. You also are going against big noon kickoff, and you can put a dent in that if you have a big-time noon game as well. So we've seen it in the past. It happens. It's unfortunate. But, yeah, I wish this game was at night or at worst 2:30. But the way things played out and the unexpected nature of the results last week with A&M losing to Kentucky, I think you probably still went into the season with the right plan of action with the windows that were given.
14: And it's not like you're not getting good games at night. I mean, you still have A&M LSU at night. You still have South Carolina at Bama at night. You still have, I mean, you got our Chosen Sons, Tulsa at Arkansas at night on SEC Network Plus.
15: With a backup quarterback.
14: Just saying.
0: Still be good.
14: If you're looking for action.
0: Yeah.
14: You still have action at night. But people look at this as the game of the weekend, understandably so. But like, I think you brought up a great point, Greg. Like that Oklahoma Georgia game was supposed to be the one.
15: Yes.
14: This weekend. I mean, I think before the season, and we talked a lot about that Ole Miss Florida game, how massive that was probably going to be if Florida could get past Auburn, and that one's also looking like that as well.
15: So here's how it was going to go. Like, if you really want someone that's as a part of these conversations, Oklahoma beats Michigan, Oklahoma Georgia is your ABC prime game. Winner of LSU Ole Miss is 3:30 ABC. That was the way it was going to go.
14: It's got to be the early game.
15: So the fact that Michigan stubbed, or the fact that Oklahoma stubbed their toe, no one could have forecasted that. And then the fact that A&M lost to Kentucky at home, no one could have forecasted that. Sometimes you roll the dice and lose. It's the way it goes, and that's the way it went in this particular case.
14: All right, so I said history not on Tennessee's side in this game. They are 2-16 all-time against AP number one opponents. 14 straight losses. The two wins, however, if you're looking for some history that is on Tennessee's side, came at home. September 28th, 1985, Auburn won 38-20. Bo Jackson actually left that game in the third quarter with a knee injury. And November 7th, 1959, 14-13 against LSU, made the stop on a late LSU two-point conversion attempt. So Tennessee's lost six straight games versus ranked teams, including going 0-4 last season. Six-game losing streak versus ranked teams, longest since they lost 11 straight from 2020 to 2021. So They've alternated wins in SEC and openers the last 7 years. That's kind of gone back and forth. And this is the fourth time since 1992 that Tennessee opens the SEC season versus a team that is not Florida or Georgia. They've opened SEC play against Florida 25 times, Georgia 6 times, Arkansas, South Carolina, and Oklahoma once. And again, that goes back to something that Damian was completely unaware of, and that is how big Florida-Tennessee used to be early in the season.
15: Gosh, it was so big.
14: It was an awesome game.
15: I think like one of my earliest memories of SEC football was Florida playing against Tennessee. It would have been like 1997. I think it was 9 years old. And it was like the coolest game I think I've ever watched. It was like Peyton Manning against Danny Warfel. It might have been 96.
14: That was 96.
15: Yeah. So it's like, this is the greatest thing I've ever seen. And I was just this little old kid sitting out there in Los Angeles, California, never seen Southern football in my life, ever. The only college football I knew at that point was like USC, Florida State, Hawaii, where my dad went, Florida State, where my mom went, USC and UCLA, because my next door neighbor's best friend played tight end at UCLA and named Gabe Creshon. And then USC, of course, had USC. They had work done at Florida State. Like, that was all I'd ever seen in college football until Tennessee and Florida, which is like the greatest experience I've ever had watching television.
14: And you just think about the guys running around on that field in those 95 to 98 games. You know, like you said, Danny Werfel, Jaquez Green. I mean, they came to Auburn in 97. Jaquez Green caught a touchdown, threw a touchdown, rushed for a touchdown. And that was two top 10 teams in Jordan-Hare Stadium. And it was basically him that won the game. It was incredible. He returned punts as well. I mean, yeah, Javon Kirst won one of those games. Jamal Lewis, Peyton Manning, Al Wilson. I mean, just guys were everywhere. Chad Clifton. I mean, it was littered with NFL talent all over the place. And that's why that game was, I mean, it was a playoff game. It was a play into the SEC championship game for years. And love seeing it. Now we open SEC play with Tennessee and Texas, which is also going to be really cool. Mm-hmm. Really cool. And you get it early to start your Saturday. So I get it that some people would want to see that game at night. But, hey, how cool is it to roll College game day right into Arch Manning going into Neyland Stadium for the first time in his life? Peyton's going to be there. That whole dynamic going in. Two top 15 teams going at it. You know, two historic programs, just not even from the SEC, but just in the realm of college football with what they've done and accomplished that hadn't played a lot. It's going to be awesome, man. It's going to be an awesome scene.
15: Haven't played since 1968.
14: I think crazy. They're going to checker. Are they checker kneeling this game? That's going to be incredible too. Like there's a lot about this game. It's going to be really cool.
15: It's going to be awesome.
14: Not I as cool wait. As South Alabama at Kentucky, which will come 45 minutes later on the SEC network, let's which ride. I know you'll all be dialed into that one.
15: Heck
14: because
15: yeah.
14: Dave Neal and I will just give you everything you need on that game.
15: Rip.
14: But you go from that one, like you said, then to Oklahoma, Georgia, and Ole Miss, Florida, which was going to be next on our list. And this is one, Greg, that we circled before the season of, did you want to even be the winner or the loser of this game? Which would be better? Referencing Ole Miss and LSU. Because to raise your group back up after everything went in that game seems impossible. Maybe more difficult to bring your group back down if you were to win that game.
15: Yes.
14: And those are the challenges that Pete Golding has this weekend. We'll discuss those more next right here on Jocks.
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12: Knox Montgomery out.
14: Some Iron Bowls, some Ohio State. We had one versus two, Michigan, Ohio State.
15: Yeah.
14: But we hyped that game for a week.
15: Yeah.
14: What other college football games have we overhyped in March? In April and May.
15: Texas, Ohio State, week one last year.
14: Not to this extent.
15: No, it's just that there was so much extra in this game. It wasn't so much about like the quality of play that you're going to get on either side. Like, we knew you were going to get good play on both sides, but it's just the extra. I think if you were to ask any random football fan, random sports fan, in general, like, they all know who Lane Kiffin is. I don't know how familiar they are with Pete Golding. I'm not sure even how familiar they are with Ole Miss football. But anytime you have a very public breakup, and not that I remember the specifics, but when Brad Pitt broke up with Jennifer Aniston for Angelina Jolie, Mr. and Mrs. Smith became a box office hit. Look at the chemistry.
14: Look how chemistry.
15: They're both hitmen. Like, it's I don't know. It's interesting to me. So there was like an extra layer to it that it brings the whole world in that maybe doesn't even care about football, but they want to see drama. And that's what it was.
14: Super surprising if I told you the all-time series here. 13-13-1. Who had that?
9: I did.
14: I don't think many people would have just flat out believe that. And I know they don't play a ton. And obviously got a big win when Tebow was there. Got a win last year. But it's, you know, that Not a lot of people would have thought that a lot of Ole Miss teams have knocked off Florida very often.
15: Well, just be honest, too. Like, in the era that we've grown up in, like, Florida's been pretty dang steady and legit over the course of the 38 years I've been alive.
14: They've been dominant multiple times.
15: I've seen Florida at the top of college football a lot.
14: Yes. Yeah.
15: I have not seen Ole Miss at the top very often in the last 6 or 7 years. But if you go back prior to my lifetime in the 80s, the 70s, Florida was a perennial underachiever.
14: A little before that would have been when, Ole Miss had some advantages.
15: Exactly. So it's not that surprising, but given the modern history of Florida football in the last 35 years.
14: There are two things I look at in this game. Number one, if the Ole Miss defensive line from last week shows up, it's going to be really difficult for Florida to win this game. Because that's the group that we've been waiting on all year. That's the group that we said, minus Oklahoma, I'll put them up against anybody else in the league, probably anybody else in the country, maybe outside Oregon. Like, that's what we thought of that defensive line. And they flashed some in the Louisville game, Greg. They flashed some the next week, but it's like, that was consistently that group. They show up and play like that, it's going to be a rough day for Florida. They're going to have a hard time winning that game because I think that'll allow Pete to do some different things, second and third level, to take away some of the eye violation option stuff, and they can survive that. The other thing, too, is just point blank, doesn't matter what side of the ball, Florida cannot make the mistakes that they made against Auburn. They can't have the penalties. They can't turn the ball over. They can't allow certain things to happen that they did against Auburn and still won the game convincingly. But those self-inflicted wounds for Florida have got to go away in this game.
15: Yeah, I would agree.
14: And the last thing that I'll say is, because there's a lot of me that likes Florida in this game. I said before the season, I told y'all right here, I said, if Ole Miss wins that game, Florida will beat them. I said it before the season. And so I'm not going to completely back off it yet. But I will say this, no matter how much you like Florida in some of these matchups, no matter how much you may like their run game, no matter how much you might like Jaden Baugh, Dallas Wilson, or Brad White, whatever he's doing with his defense, you going to bet against Trinidad?
15: It's hard to, but at some point, the run game for Ole Miss got to get going a little bit. Like, I love Trinidad. Like, put it all on his shoulders. Like, I think he's fantastic. But I don't care who you are. Like, as a quarterback, you cannot carry the team every week. Like, you need a little help from the run game, and they haven't gotten enough of it just yet.
14: They just need Lacy healthy. I mean, he's been pretty good when he's been in, but
15: for sure. He's great.
14: Been out.
15: He's great, but he's been banged up. So they got to get him going. They need to get him close to 100%, whether it was the thigh bruise against Louisville, the shoulder injury last week. Like, they got to get Lacy healthy for sure. And I don't know if JT Lindsey's a guy that can actually carry the load. I don't know. Maybe he's better than we realize. I'm not sure. I'm not sure Mekhi Frazier is a guy that I want toting at 10, 15, 20 times a game. I think he's a short yardage hammer. And there's a lot to like about a back like that. But I do think it's impossible to bet against Trinidad. Like, he's great. I just wonder if Florida, and I don't know this for sure, was last week more about Auburn or was it more about Florida? I think it was a little more about Auburn. It was a bit of an indictment, frankly. But the intermediate passing game from Florida, the explosiveness off play action, like, there are some things that Florida does that will be very hard for Ole Miss to contain. Given the fact that Ole Miss has had some challenges giving up some explosives too. So we'll see. It's going to be very interesting. I think it's going to be a great game. I think both teams match up. And at the end of the day, your best defense is keeping Trinidad off the field by pounding the ball with Jaden Baugh. He should have 30 carries in this game.
14: I mean, the ultimate goal of this game is to keep Trinidad off the field, right?
15: 1,000%.
14: Like, just get him off the field.
15: Yes.
14: Don't allow him to take over.
15: Nope.
14: And I do agree with you that the run game's been inconsistent, but when Lacy has been in, he's been able to find space and he's been able to go. It's just he's been dinged up. And we don't know his status coming in. I anticipate he'll play. I know he wanted to go in last week. Pete wouldn't let him back in. So I imagine he'll be there and he'll be going. How much can he go? How much can he take? And can he have that kind of a game where he shoulders 30, 35 carries? Because I agree with you. At some point in time, somebody else got to step up and make a play. And we've seen some of the perimeter weapons do that for Ole Miss. We've seen some of those guys step. Like, the tight ends were better last week than they had been all year. Caleb Odom's a guy who can step up and make more plays. Luke Haas can step up and make more plays. And Deuce Alexander's just been awesome.
4: Yes.
14: Like, he has been awesome.
4: Yes.
14: That may be the biggest concern for me with Florida is, back to the indictment part, is your pass rush what we saw last week? Don't really know yet.
15: Definitely don't.
14: Might be. But that might have been a product of the environment. And if it's not what we saw last week, can your secondary hold up against that group of receivers you're going to see?
15: Yeah, they can get it.
14: We'll talk more about it next right here on Jocks.
4: Paid non-attorney spokesperson paid for by Action Matters.
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14: All right, welcome back in. McElroy and Kubelik in the morning. 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Going to talk a little bit of Missouri. A struggle against Troy this weekend. Started slow, but hey, you're 3-0. And in my opinion, that's what you take at this point in the season. And you kind of work out the kinks and then move to a massive game this weekend at Mississippi State. Football season is moving on. Changes in the weather are going to be here. I think I just looked at the weather in Lexington. It's like a high of 74.
15: We're back.
14: Low of 49 on Saturday. So I'll take that. Football weather coming.
15: No,
14: 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And remember, it's hard to stop a train. All right, let's talk a little Missouri with Cody Goodwin from Power Mizzou. He joins us now on the Higginbotham Hotline. For those that maybe didn't watch it, how would you explain the slow start for Missouri against Troy last weekend?
0: Ooh, I mean, Troy came out and just punched him in the face, right? Like, they came out with the haymaker on the second play of the game, 76-yard touchdown pass, misread by Missouri safety, and there was just nothing but free grass on the back end. And then the second drive, right, I think I will follow that up with Mizzou's offense, you know, number of penalties kind of limited what they were able to do, stalls out, they punt it back. And then Troy goes on this 19-play, 81-yard clock-eating drive that I think – like, that's, it was just, it was kind of remarkable how, I don't want to say easy it looked, but they were just hunting yards, converting third downs. Missouri helped out with a couple of penalties, and, you know, in a blink, Troy's up 10-0 and the first quarter's over, and Mizzou's kind of sitting there like, what? So, you know, Troy came out ready to fight, and Mizzou, I'm not sure, was ready, that they were able to correct it with a 24-0 run in the second quarter and ended up winning, but yeah, I think it was a little bit of a wake-up call. I'm not sure that Mizzou was fully ready for what Troy was bringing to Columbia last Saturday.
15: So in the first few weeks, I've been really impressed with the passing attack. That's a next gear. I feel like their ceiling's elevated through the air with what they've added so far this season. I'm curious, though, in a game that demands that they run the football, do you feel confident in their ability to still be able to do that the way they did it the last few seasons?
0: I feel a little better about it after what they were able to do against Troy. They were able to run the ball a little bit. Some of that was having, you know, some big boy personnel on the field. They got their tight ends involved a little bit more in the run game. But I think the offensive line is also coming together a little bit. Chip Lindsey's not afraid to maybe pivot from the outside zone if he feels like it's not working. But, you know, they ran the ball a little bit better against Troy. They're going to have to run the ball now that they're in SEC play. And I'm still a little nervous, not necessarily that they can't run the ball, but just the personnel they have running the ball. This running back room is, I'm a little uneasy when it comes to the depth. They've got Jamal Roberts. He's been really good, but he's played a lot of snaps in some games that I'm not sure the staff was anticipating him playing a ton of snaps in, right? 55 snaps against Kansas, had to play another 43 against Troy because they needed all four quarters to put that game away. And they're really kind of, I don't want to say struggling, but it's a little bit slow moving bringing up some of the guys behind him because, you know, one of the guys that they did have, Malai Fonity, you know, one of the transfers from Montana, he got hurt in week one. So there goes some of your depth. And then Zyshawn Edwards, talented FCS transfer from, I believe, Houston Christian, 1,000-yard runner last year. He's just kind of slowly coming along early on. And throughout fall camp, it was, can he get the pass pro down? And now it's, you know, can this guy stick his foot in the ground and get a little bit more north and south as opposed to trying to run backwards to see if he can make things happen and save a play. So there's a little bit of worry there in terms of just developing guys behind Jamal Roberts. And then when you look at the number of snaps that Jamal has played, the number of hits he's taken the last couple of weeks, little nervous coming into SEC play about just what they're going to be able to do to run the ball all four quarters.
14: Cody Goodwin joining us from Power Mizzou talking Missouri football. You just mentioned you're a little concerned about running back depth. Just give us the latest on Ahmad Hardy. What do you know? What do you hear? What do you think about his situation?
0: Yeah, at last check, he still has not practiced. So when we talked to Drinkwitz earlier this week, he had said that he's going to defer all injury stuff to the injury report, right? We're in SEC play now, so they have to follow that injury report protocol. I think that's probably going to be even less information than what we were getting during the non-conference slate, which was admittedly not much. So still a little bit in the air about what Ahmad Hardy is, where he's at, what he could potentially mean to this team, what he's going to look like coming back. So that's, you know, if you're a Missouri fan, that's a little frustrating, you know, and I'm at that stage where it's kind of like, I'll believe it when I see it when it comes to Ahmad Hardy. I mean, they need to start, I think, developing some of these other guys, whether it's Zyshawn Edwards, whether it's Anthony Favreau, a fifth year program guy who is kind of RB3 right now. And they have a couple of talented freshmen in Preston Hatfield and Max Warner, but they're also freshmen, haven't played a ton. You don't really want to throw them out there to the Wolves in SEC play. So It's a pretty sticky picture when it comes to Mizzou's running back depth at the moment, and it's compounded because we just don't know anything about Ahmad Hardy at the moment.
15: Where are they at defensively, based on what you've seen? Because there's some things to like.
14: Yeah, there is.
15: There's some things to like. I'm curious though if it's relative to the level of competition. I'm curious if it's maybe a fugazi or if it's real. I don't know. And there's a lot of teams that fall under that umbrella right now, by the way. So it's not a Missouri problem. It's, I don't know about Tennessee. I don't know about Georgia. Like, I mean, I think, but I don't know. So where are we at defensively right now with what they have?
0: I like what I've seen so far. So I know they gave up a couple of big plays against Troy, and Kansas was able to convert on a few longer drives when they were in Lawrence a couple weeks ago. But, you know, I think the secondary has come together, especially the corner play. I know Drinkwitz is really high on both Chris Graves Jr., the Ole Miss transfer, and Sione Lalea, who's one of the Oregon transfers. He's been the other starter opposite Graves. Those guys have been very good. The linebackers have been as advertised. We were really high on that group coming in. And Robert Woodyard Jr. at the green dot, plus Nick Rodriguez at weak side. Those guys are flying around making plays. I know Cole's really, really excited about Santana Banner. That guy's a freak athlete, and I think we saw quite a bit of that freak athleticism against Troy. He finished with 16 tackles. You know, and then on the defensive line, I think Drink is starting to come around a little bit on the pass rush. He's starting to let those guys loose a little bit more. The game plan's been pretty vanilla from those guys two of the first 3 weeks of this season, but Dayden Hopkins, Langdon Kitchen, those guys are getting home. But I think that the thing to maybe be most excited about up front is that they're starting to get some push from the interior, right? They've got Dante Simpson, one of the Miami transfer. He's starting to get some push up the middle. I know Drink's really high on his pass rush ability. Jason Dowell's doing some things in the interior. That's a second-year player that they're really high on. Marquise Graciel's adding in some run stopping. Sterling Webb's starting to get his feet back underneath him. I thought Jalen Marshall played a really good game against Troy in run defense and getting after the quarterback a little bit. So I think we're going to learn a lot more about this defense coming up this Saturday night in Starkville, because they're actually going to play a really good quarterback. They're going to have speed on the outside. State does. So they're going to be tested in ways they haven't been tested yet so far. But, you know, 3 games into the season, I do like what I've seen from Mizzou's defense.
14: Go back for a moment, because you probably knew I was going to ask you about it. I'm like, who is this Santana Banner kid? I'm watching the film and I'm just like, goodness gracious, 15 is decapitating people. Like, he's playing down in the box, like he's flying around. He had a pick right in his belly, couldn't haul it in. Give us some background on this dude.
0: Yeah, this is so Santana Banner, second-year guy at Mizzou. He actually transferred in from Northern Illinois. He was on the Northern Illinois team that beat Notre Dame a few years ago. I believe he recovered the first blocked field goal in that game. So he had like 6 tackles, played 50 snaps in that game. Just really, really talented athlete. Like, there was, I think it was last year when Mizzou beat Auburn at Jordan-Hare. After the initial celebration, I think there was a point where Mizzou thought they won the game, and then they ultimately had to go back and finished it off in double overtime. But one of those instances, Santana Banner is this guy where if you go and find some of the highlights from that game, he's doing like a full round off back handspring into a backflip on the field in full pads and helmet. Like, this dude's a special, special athlete. And I think what we're seeing, really, it started kind of later last year and has continued into the early parts of this season. He's becoming a really good football player, right? Like, he's really learning how to play that. I think he kind of has the mold of the old star position in Corey Batoon's defense, which is kind of a bigger safety who helps out a lot and runs support. But this is a guy that can cover on the outside if needed. He can take tight ends. He can, obviously, he was running around making all sorts of tackles and racing into the backfield. And, you know, there's still some small mistakes here and there. Like, you know, technique's not 100% perfect. But when you got an athlete like this guy, sometimes you take some of those early losses in the hopes that he learns from them and then, fine tunes it so that he can get better as the season goes. He's a really, really fun player to watch on Saturdays.
15: So how important is this game? Because this one is one that we thought maybe in the preseason was a win for Mizzou. Now it's obviously a significantly tougher test given the way Mississippi State has played. So how big is this game this weekend for Mizzou to ultimately accomplish the goals that they have for the season?
0: Yeah, I think if you look across the SEC slate this weekend, it's kind of got a separation Saturday feel, right? Like, you use the AP poll, there's 4 top 25 matchups. And this one, I think, is the most intriguing, because as we kind of divide the SEC into tiers and, you know, who's in the middle tier, who's at the top of the middle tier, who could potentially break on into the upper tier, games like this matter, right? Because the winner is going to take a step forward, and it doesn't really slow down for Mizzou, because after this game in Starkville, they come back home and they host Florida. So really, I think the next 2 weeks are crucial for these Tigers. But really, this game in Starkville, like, if Mizzou wants to go where they want to go this season, I believe this is a game that they're going to have to win. So through that lens, it is crucially important. And Mississippi State may end up being one of the better teams in the SEC this season. But, you know, I think this is one that Mizzou absolutely needs to have. And especially after the way they played against Troy, that they need to come out, start fast, and, you know, play a full 60 minutes as hard as they can.
14: Absolutely. Has there been any conversation from Chip Lindsey or Drink about, I don't know how to say this really, some of the high-risk throws from Austin Simmons? And I get it. You pick your spots, but there seems to be a few where it's like he just kind of lets it go. And you're like, well, hold on now. Like, you're not, especially against some of the level of competition they've seen early in the year, you're not going to be able to make that throw there. Have you heard anything from that manner as to, we got to calm him down in certain spots on certain throws? And it's hard because some of them he can complete, so you don't want him to get away from that. But there's also a few that you watch and you say, man, do you really want to even attempt that throw once we get into deep SEC play?
0: Yeah, there's a balance there that they're trying to strike with Austin in terms of, you know, him

0: disorganized or disoriented a little bit, and there was no pressure in his face. And so now that we're into SEC play, he's going to have to deal with, you know, pressure in his face. Can you still make those throws? Can you take a hit and get back up? And so, you know, I there's a lot of different factors here about Austin Simmons that it kind of boils down to, I still need to see a little bit more of this guy before I push all my chips in. But I think he's been great. He had one bad game, and you just hope that it was a little bit of an aberration as opposed to, okay, are we going to see an inconsistent Austin Simmons the rest of the season?
1: Great stuff, Cody. Appreciate the time, man. It's a big one this weekend. It's going to be a fun one to watch, and I think a competitive game, too. So great points. We'll catch up soon.
0: I'm excited, man. It's going to be a fun one. Appreciate you guys having me.
1: For sure. There you go. Cody Goodwin joining us on the Higginbotham Hotline to talk a little bit of Mississippi State and Missouri. You have a lean in that one right now?
2: Mississippi State.
1: Ooh. I do agree with him, though, on that Missouri defense. If you guys hadn't watched this Santana Banner kid, he's number 15, safety. He's a killer. He's fun to watch. He will attack you. And then some of the things that they're getting up front, it's a little bit ahead of where we thought. Like this Dayton Hopkins off the edge, great length. He can get after you. Jalen Marshall, we forgot Sterling Webb was coming back. He's been good inside for him. And I think they have answered some of those questions we had, Greg. I get it. The Kansas game wasn't going to be one where they tried to go right at him, so you're not going to learn maybe what you need to learn about that group right then, right there.
2: Yep.
1: But they have, that was our biggest question mark, because they lost a lot up front. How is it going to look? Robert Woodyer's been great at linebacker. Rodriguez has been great at linebacker. They have, and I'm not saying it's a finished, you know, hey, in stone, this is going to be a great front seven. But they started to answer some of those questions that we had about them going into the season.
2: I think it's a good starting point, though. Like, I think there's, my biggest question was not whether or not they'd be able to score. I liked the addition of Austin Simmons. I thought they'd be more dynamic offensively. My biggest question was, would they be able to adequately replace some of the front seven players that have been good for them defensively? And they lost a lot on that side of the ball. And they have for a couple years now. So that was my biggest concern, because if they did become a little bit more of a drop-back passing team, which where we thought they'd go with the injury to Ahmad Hardy and with Austin Simmons coming in and the pieces they added in the portal at the receiver spot, I just thought they'd become a more pass-happy team, which means it's going to put more strain on their defense. And the defense so far has lived up to the hype, but we'll see. I mean, this will be a significantly tougher test this week.
1: We'll see kind of how it plays out, how it looks. Talk a little bit more about that. One other potential plan for this game that I want to discuss on the other side, and then maybe a little more proof that the Alabama mindset on offense is truly changing. We'll get to
3: that. 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
10: We know what a trip to Starkville is like. Not easy, not fun. Eli Drinkwitz here at 919 Wednesday, September 23rd on Jocks was asked yesterday, how do you prepare for all those cowbells that you're going to get in Mississippi?
11: So we've got about 30 cowbells that our equipment managers and myself and the rest of the staff ring during practice. And then we've got the simulated cowbell with Will Ferrell saying more cowbell from Saturday Night Live.
10: Bam.
12: I mean,
10: how can you're ready.
12: Why haven't we started that?
10: You're ready. At that point,
12: let's go.
10: You're ready.
12: What more you need?
10: Mississippi State 6.5-point favorite in this game. Totals at 58.5. We'll talk more about it over the next few days. Obviously, that'll be a big topic of conversation in our Max Ball Friday, getting you set for that one. But you said you lean Mississippi State. I think I do right now as well. But I expect a highly competitive game.
12: I think it'd be high scoring. I just think the biggest part of this game is containing Kamario Taylor. Like the biggest, they can be aggressive defensively. Like they can do some different things on that side of the ball. They obviously have good personnel at Mizzou, but you gotta kind of cage him in the pocket. You have to. Like you can't allow him to escape. If he escapes horizontally, you're dead. Kamario Taylor is electric. So like you gotta corral the pocket and just kind of condense the pocket as opposed to getting too far upfield. I think that's where South Carolina got into some trouble last week is that some of their pass rush was a little too far upfield.
10: Yes.
12: Like that's, you gotta be able to kind of, you gotta just collapse it as opposed to trying to run around it. And that'll be, I think, a really tough thing to do for Mizzou.
10: All right. So Alabama gets a win against Florida State. We haven't mentioned much Crimson Tide today. The conversation yesterday about Alabama that we had for the majority of the show was seemingly useless, discussing if someone should call fans out for booing on the second series of the game. So we'll move on to actual football. One of the things that we have been pleased with this year, Greg, is it feels like, it seems like the mentality up front on both sides of the ball is a little bit different, mainly on offense, though. Tight end Marshall Pritchett was asked yesterday just about the mentality in that room, maybe what's a little bit different this year for the Crimson Tide.
13: It's a blast. I've gone into a Monday film or a Sunday film after not having a good game, and that's usually not a good feeling. But when you're sitting in there and you know the play's coming up, and you know one of your boys, you know made something happen, it's always a really good feeling. And like I said, that's success is kind of, you know, it's expected. It's the bar we have in our room, and you know we have a sign in our room that says you are what you put on tape. We look at it every single day, and I think that's just kind of the motto we live by. Right, you rewatch every single play. That is your identity. That is, you know, what you put on, that's the product you put out there, and you got to live with it. And it's pretty fun to live with it when it's a good play. I'll be honest. Pretty good feeling.
10: And that's just kind of, you see that, Greg, from that tight end room specifically, obviously from the offensive line as well, but that tight end room, three of them, I think have been much different from a physical standpoint to help be able to add to this Alabama run game this year.
12: It's probably the most overhauled, it's probably the most overhauled position group on the team. Like the offensive line is close, but just as far as the identity, and Quavis was good last year. Just he really was good. The only one. You know what I mean? And like when he was absent, there was a big drop off from him to Caleb Edwards, and Caleb Edwards has really come into his own.
10: Guy's been great this year.
12: Terrific. Absolutely terrific. Just a completely different identity. So I think that that group, and let's not get it twisted, man. The tight ends are as important to running the football as the offensive line. The way they're attacking it right now with the C-gap runs, like, you better be good at tight end.
10: Yep.
12: To move some people. You can ask Will Stein that this week when you're getting ready to visit with him. Like, talk to him about the C-gap run game. And if you don't have a super mobile quarterback and you don't have a guy that you want to run, which Bama doesn't, nor does Kentucky, you better have some tone setters at tight end. Because those are the guys that force you, that can create gaps, and you don't force a quarterback to run in that scenario. So, like, I'm not sure there's been a, if there's a 3-week MVP of the team, like, the quarterback's going to get the most credit always. That's the way it always goes. Man, those guys have been huge for this offense running the football.
10: Yeah, it's been fun to watch, because that the attitude, the demeanor of that group has just been very different, and they have been very responsible for making things go. And I think we've pointed out Caleb Edwards every week. You went out of your way to point out Marshall Pritchett this week and some of the things that he's added. We knew Josh Ford was going to bring it. We knew he was going to be one of those guys, and it's the extra from him. You know, a hitch or a slant where he's downfield trying to find somebody else to block, trying to find a way to open up more space. I give him a lot of the credit, because I think that when we heard about him fall camp, Greg, that he was sort of, his mentality was becoming contagious to some of the other guys.
12: Yeah.
10: And some of the other guys wanted to live up to that standard that he was bringing each and every day. And I think you can see it. And when you get tight ends that can do that, you know the O-line's going to want to keep up. They don't want to be behind tight ends blocking or running backs blocking. So it has to be something that has been fed off of across the board on offense.
12: Well, also, who's the Alabama tight ends coach? I know you got to dive in a little deeper, but his name's Richard Owens. He got hired in February. Very much under the radar hiring. No one spent a ton of time talking about it. But when they moved Ellis to the quarterback spot, they hired Richard Owens. And Richard Owens spent the last 3 years as the offensive line coach at Louisville. So the tight ends coach's background is directly adjacent to the offensive line. Like, his bread and butter is offensive line play. What did Louisville do really well the last few years? Run stretch zone. Ran it off tackle. Perimeter runs. That's what they did. So he knows the technique, and he's getting the most out of these tight ends from a rushing standpoint. So I've never really thought a ton about it, frankly. I've always thought that, man, running the ball for 200-plus yards a game is going to be really hard without a mobile quarterback in the modern era. And Bama has a mobile quarterback, but you don't want to run him. Like, that's not who they want to be. They want to run it in a traditional sense, and you can do it with tight ends. So it'll be fascinating to see where they continue to go, because I think there's a lot there still in the passing game. Those tight ends can be helpful in the passing game, man. I think they're good there, too.
10: No, they're solid there. Especially. Solid there, no doubt. And they're going to be big this week, because we saw Dylan Stewart back. Caleb Herring gives you a lot off the edge for the South Carolina defense. And you're going to have some edge pressures. You got linebackers who can run. McGronkro can run. Durajaye over, they can move him inside, outside. That's 13 for South Carolina. They'll put him at nose. They'll put him, like, outside of the offensive tackle. Like, you're going to get some different characters up front.
12: Yeah,
10: the South Carolina defense, and they'll attack. And so I think the tight end position is going to be big in this game going up against this defense.
12: Yeah, totally. We hadn't really talked about this. Matchup. How do you like the matchup right now for Alabama's offense against South Carolina's defense?
10: I think it's going to be difficult. I think it's going to have to be one through the passing game. I think that the defensive line can match up physically. I think Brownlow Dindy is having a good season. I just mentioned Durajaye, defensive tackle, who they can move around. He's doing some good things. I've seen Kelby Collins do good things there. Anthony Addison off the edge, 40, has been really good for South Carolina as well. You can see that some of these other guys got reps before Stewart came back. And Stewart's going to impact the game. He's going to affect the game. The mobility at quarterback, I think, will be big. I think you add a few of those to try and keep them honest. They were not great with their rush lane integrity last week. I give you that.
12: At all.
10: But here's the one thing that will stick out to you for South Carolina. as it pertains to perimeter runs, as it pertains to quarterback runs, quarterback leaving the pocket, quick game. And I don't know where Clayton White and these guys keep finding them, but these linebackers can run. 17 can run. 0 can run. Like, 7 can run. They will close space on some of that stuff. So I think it is going to – I don't think it's going to be as easy to just run the ball, and I don't think it's going to be just as easy to manufacture things extending the run game through the air. It's going to have to be down the field. And I think Bama can get them there, but it'll just come down to protection.
12: Yeah, I mean, I think they can hold up. I think protection will be tough, for sure. You got to have a plan for Dylan. You got to have a plan on the interior. There's going to be some things that are tough here, for sure. I did love the decisiveness that we saw from Keelan Russell last week. Yep. I mean, it was decisive. And sometimes having super athletic linebackers can be used against you with misdirection.
10: Go watch A&M Kentucky last week.
12: Yeah, for sure. So flowing fast and being athletic at the second level is terrific. It's a great skill to have. It's not the end-all be-all. So I do think it'll be worth watching for sure. How does Alabama get those guys flowing sideline to sideline? I actually don't hate Alabama's matchup in this game. I like it better than I liked it each of the last 2 years. The last 2 years, I did not like the matchup against South Carolina. This year, I like it a little better.
10: Yeah.
12: But I think there's areas where South Carolina can make things very difficult. I think Bama wins this game on the perimeter.
10: Yeah.
12: I think South Carolina, shockingly, will try to sell it against the run. Try to put all the pressure on Keelan Russell's shoulders. I think you're going to get some blitzes. You're going to get some pressures. You're going to see some aggressiveness. Force the ball out of his hands and force him to be as decisive and accurate as he was last week. And he was. He was terrific last week. So
10: yeah.
12: If he can repeat last week's performance, they should be in good shape.
10: I'm with you. That back-end matchup going to be interesting. Vakari Swain's having a good year for South Carolina. Ryan Williams continues to feel like he's kind of coming into his own. I think that will absolutely be a matchup to keep your eyes on.
12: Ryan Williams is back, by the way. Like, I'm
10: back.
12: I think he's
10: you're announcing
12: back.
10: It?
12: Yeah, I think he's back. Like,
10: is it the gloves?
12: I don't care if he wears gloves or doesn't wear gloves. Whatever he wants to rock. But if you really look at like the way he's running with the ball in his hands, there's a certain level of dude. He is shot out of a cannon. Like, it's, you know how you just watch some guys just different. You know what I mean? It's just different. And with Ryan, you never saw that extra gear last year for whatever reason. I don't know why that was. I don't know what to attribute it to. He's got a different gear, dude. And he's so good. He's such a good football player. He's so good. And now I think he's feeling it again, and they know how to get him involved in some of the perimeter throws. The catch and run stuff is great. The downfield stuff's going to come. There's a lot to like with where things are with him and Lottie Brooks as a 1-2 punch.
10: I don't disagree. And that was one of the things, talking to David Blue about Ryan Williams, is the time to max speed for him,
12: dude,
10: is off the charts. Fastest I think they've ever measured. And David Blue has been around some dudes who can run. And so that's where Ryan Williams really separates himself from a lot of other individuals. We'll continue talking that one. And an update from an injury across the SEC that could be pretty important.
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0: Kubelik in the morning. Big topic of conversation earlier in the week was David Stone, defensive tackle at Oklahoma, who has been fantastic this year, has been great. And a potential injury in practice that took place. Some people were reporting that he was on offense. Some people were reporting what the injury was. None really confirmed. Brent Venables gave an update on the health of his defensive tackle yesterday.
1: So really exciting. David Stone, I know it was reported that he was hurt last night at practice. He wasn't on offense. I guess that was out there. He was on offense. But he wasn't on offense when he got banged up. He ran his knee into a scout team player in a jog through and, kind of popped out. But we'll see where he's at. The x-rays were positive, I guess, I'm reporting the news. So that's all I'm doing, reporting the news. But he said his pain was about a 2 out of 10 right now. So we'll kind of go from there. Other than that, the availability report will be out, I think, tomorrow. And so you guys be the first to report it and put it on your pay sites and stuff. So, all right.
0: Sorry, that was funny.
2: You can just tell us too, Coach. Like, we'll get it.
0: But it on your pay sites is hilarious.
2: I hate this so much. Like, I really do.
0: With part of it.
2: The fact that you get hurt in practice stinks, first and foremost. The fact that it was in a quote-unquote jog-through, secondly.
0: Yeah,
2: that was
0: wild.
2: Thirdly, he's just so much fun to watch.
0: But I will say this. That news there from Venables is a lot better than some of the things that were floating around. A lot better. Because some of the things that people were saying, it didn't sound like he may be back this year at all. So I think it's great news. Now, dislocation, I had a sublux patella my senior year. We had to actually tape it the rest of the year. I know it's weird. Like, you tape your knee, but it was like there's this like specific tape job that they do to kind of keep it in.
2: Yeah.
0: Had surgery after the year to kind of clean some things up. It's one of those deals that needs time. And in season, you don't have a lot of time. So a frustrating deal for Oklahoma, no doubt. I hope he can get back to full strength. Like you said, he's fun to watch play. They got a couple other guys that can hold it down for a minute. But you also have Georgia this week. And you need everybody.
2: Need it all.
0: For that team. You need everybody for that team.
2: He's just such a difference maker. There's just so few defensive tackles in college football nowadays that are just massive difference makers. And he is one of those guys. So it's just such a bummer. God, and they now have...
0: Like, they have two of them, too.
2: Yeah. Well, I mean, think about this. I mean, you have Kip Lewis been banged up. I don't know the timeline on his return. He got hurt against Michigan. You had David Stone. That's a problem. You've had Trell Harris, who's your number two wide receiver. He goes down. It's going to be out for a while. I mean, between Oklahoma and LSU.
0: O-line's been dinged up.
2: Fasusi, the left tackle. I'm not sure he's played since week one. I mean, you have, between them and LSU, man, you're starting to have some injuries mount. It's like, golly, man, just stinks. Stinks this early in the season to have to deal with that. And look, everyone's going to lose guys. That's the way it goes. It's a violent game. And in this league, you're going to have some attrition. It just is really unfortunate that it's hit this early with such impactful players. But it does sound like the prognosis for David Stone is positive, hopefully. It does sound like the prognosis for Tre'Dez Green at LSU, their tight end, is promising. Like, it's just, we've had some big injuries to some key players so far this year, and I just hate seeing it.
0: Absolutely. And I don't know what to point to, if there's anything for it, or there's a reason that you can look at and say, oh yeah, this is happening or that's happening.
2: I think it's just unlucky.
0: Yes. Quick start to our preview of Oklahoma, Georgia. Defensively, they can get stops. They will. They'll get some stops. And I think this game will come largely down to the Georgia offensive line. How much of the front seven can they manage? Because they looked good last week, but that's the first week they've looked good this year, in my opinion. And it's in there. You know it's in there.
2: It's all those extra reps they're getting.
0: Well, that was the defense. That doesn't count for the offense. But you also look at there's the other side of this football. And it's going to be a chore for Oklahoma to consistently move it. What can they do? What do you see them doing to be able to continue to try and generate more offense against this Georgia defense?
2: Quarterback run game?
0: Should be a part of it. Could be something that works. Can you live on it?
2: Yeah. It's a gotta have it for Oklahoma, dude. So, like, you might not want to live on it, but you might not have a choice.
0: If it works, then yes, you do live on it. You're right. Yeah.
2: I mean, if he's got to tote it 15, 20 times, you guess what you got to do. I hate it. I don't want that to be the case. Usually when we've talked about this before, like if there is a way to move the ball without quarterback run, like I am all for it. The quarterback run is like break glass in case of emergency thing for me. Like I do not want to do that. Now, if you have to, you have to. It is what it is. We talked about it with Michigan last week. I think we need to get there at some point with A&M. It needs to be part of their identity. I think it, at some point, you're probably going to see a little bit at Auburn. I think that's probably necessary at this point. I think it's probably necessary to an extent to see it at Oklahoma as well.
0: It's got to happen.
2: That's how you create numbers, and you need some advantages. And I think that's what they got to do.
0: If you need some advantages due to an injury, it's easy on where you need to go. It's Andrews Sports Medicine. 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All right, when we come back, continuing breaking down some of the games coming up this weekend, looking at those, and also a few bad box scores of the day next right here on Jocks.
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0: Hey, it's Equipment Manager Appreciation Week. So thanks to all the equipment managers out there.
2: Let's go.
14: Hey, unsung heroes.
2: Heck yeah. They really are.
14: They were just getting reps with Georgia the other day.
0: How about those equipment managers for Bama earlier this year that... We're just getting pummeled before the game, holding the pads. Just destroyed over and over. Yeah.
2: There's nothing worse. That's got to be like one of the worst feelings ever. To be like, all right, I'm going to run the pad against Trey Smith today.
0: No. No, you're not.
2: That doesn't sound very fun.
15: All right, Dallas Turner, what you got?
0: You're going to get shook against Trey Smith today.
2: I got Will Anderson today. All right.
0: No, you don't.
2: Let me get my karate pads out.
14: Let me give him a look.
0: You don't have that.
14: Let me give him a look.
0: You're not going to sustain that.
2: But not fun.
0: I just didn't know there was an equipment manager appreciation week. Love the equipment managers.
2: The best.
0: But yeah. All right. We bring you the best of the worst each and every day. It is our bad box score of the day.
16: Personal foul. 69. Offense. He was giving them the business.
17: Intentional grounding. Offense number 7. It's a 10-yard penalty. I'm talking to America here, students.
18: That's the game.
0: A little bit off the reservation today. We are staying with football.
2: A little bit.
0: To Division III. The Wheaton College...
14: Warriors.
0: No.
14: Wolverines.
0: Nope.
14: Weebles.
2: Bulldogs.
0: No. Thunder.
2: Ooh, good name.
14: Okay. All right.
0: They stormed past the Millikan...
15: Tammies.
0: Nope.
2: I'm going to say Pelicans.
0: Nope.
14: No, they are...
2: The Millikan Pelicans.
14: They're the Hawks.
0: They're the Big Blue.
2: Okay.
14: Big Blue and Thunder.
0: They were black and blue after they got beat 82-0 over the weekend.
14: Okay.
0: Your first down differential, Wheaton had 33, Millikan had 11. Wheaton was only 5 of 10 on third down. Now, there were 14 third down attempts by Millikan in the game.
15: Okay.
14: They got... I'm going to say at least 2.
0: They did. They got exactly 2.
14: Let's go.
2: Hey.
0: They put up 177 yards of total offense.
15: Okay.
2: On how many plays?
0: 59. I don't know why that was important.
14: Wow.
0: I'm not sure why we had to.
2: Less than 3 per.
0: On 76 plays, Wheaton put up 562 yards.
15: That's what got him.
0: 316 okay. through the air, 246 on the ground.
14: Aye.
0: On 35 carries, that's 7 yards per.
2: That's good balance.
14: Balance.
0: Yeah. Actually getting it done right there. Millikan punted 7 times for 259 yards.
15: There we go.
14: Okay. Got some work.
0: Got that going for him.
14: Got some work.
0: They did lose 2 fumbles.
14: Mm.
0: And for Millikan, their quarterback, Carson Topping, was 3 of 6 for 53 yards and a pick. He turned it over to Silas Gomez, who passed the ball 20 times.
2: Whoa.
14: He completed, don't tell me yet, he completed 11.
0: No, he didn't.
14: He completed 4.
0: 6. For 52 yards and an interception.
14: At least he wasn't afraid to let the ball rip.
0: Well, he
2: at
0: did.
2: All.
0: He definitely let it go.
2: Confirmed.
0: Seth Kortenhoven caught 4 balls for 74 yards and 3 caught. Touchdowns.
15: Wow. Oh. Way to coach on the
14: where
15: field.
14: Going now.
0: There are tight ends.
15: Oh, okay. That's true.
14: Gotcha. Yeah.
0: 4 catches, 74 yards, 3 touchdowns.
14: There you go.
0: So that is your first bad box score of the day. Your second bad box score of the day would be the Lake Forest.
14: Lake Forest.
15: Whitakers.
0: No.
14: No, they are the...
0: I'll give you a hint. It's in there.
14: Lakers.
0: No.
14: The Foresters.
0: Yes.
2: Okay. Let's go.
14: Lake Forest Forester. Let's go.
13: They just snuck past the Grinnell College. Grinnell's been in here before. I think multiple sports.
15: It's the Golden Flashes.
13: No.
14: Grizzlies.
13: No.
2: I'm going to say Bulldogs.
13: Pioneers.
2: Ah, I want to go Standard.
13: And they were searching for points, being down 63-0.
14: Okay.
13: Grinnell managed 7 first downs.
14: Ooh.
13: They did have 12 third down conversions.
14: They converted 1.
13: 2.
14: 2.
15: Okay. Also, better than expected.
13: Hey, they were 1-2 on fourth down, 50%.
14: Let's go.
13: They put up 77 yards of offense. They were outgained 469-77.
15: Oh, the whole game.
2: The whole thing.
13: They ran 51 plays for 71 yards.
14: That's not...
13: It's not ideal.
2: Not what you're looking for.
13: We'd like to
15: factor in the punting yardage.
13: We'd like to have more than that.
15: There's still more yards.
14: factor that in.
13: Now, they did run the football 42 times.
14: Okay, so they're committed to running the football.
15: It was positive, though. Had to be.
13: For 69 yards.
14: Mm-hmm. Hey, you talk about it. You have to commit. One of those is bound to break at some point.
13: They didn't.
14: But you got to stick with it. You got to stick with it.
13: There was no breaking. They were just broken.
15: How many
13: in the
15: rushing
13: game.
15: Yards?
13: They ran 42 times for 69 yards.
15: And they had 77 total yards?
13: Yes.
14: Mm-hmm. Oh, so they, yeah.
13: We were getting to that next.
15: Oh, boy.
13: When I was going to let you know that on the game, they attempted 9 passes.
14: Okay, so. Okay.
2: Niner?
14: Okay. They're a ground and pound attack.
13: They did complete 2.
2: Duh.
13: For 8 yards.
14: Oh, boy.
2: Big play offense.
13: That's 0.9 per if you're keeping up at home.
2: Good to know.
14: They were too committed to the run game.
13: They punted 8 times for 288.
15: See?
14: Okay.
15: 8 for 288. They have yardage. That should count. That
2: 8
15: should
2: for count. 288. 30 per.
13: Just
14: Legatron, baby.
15: Not great. There.
13: Yeah, Will Weber.
2: You're not going to flip the field doing that.
13: Will Weber was 2 of 8 for 8 yards and a pick. Passing.
15: It's not really 3 of 8.
13: He did add 24 yards rushing.
14: Okay.
15: Yeah, see? They are committed to the run, even the quarterback.
13: Can't do every bit of it. Cannot. Ethan Springer had himself a game for Lake Forest. 18 of 22 passing, 213 yards, 5 touchdowns. Ran 10 times, 103 yards, and 2 touchdowns.
14: Okay.
2: 10 per.
14: Have yourself a day, buddy.
13: 7 touchdowns accounted for.
15: Wow. Balanced.
13: Hell, he may have caught one. I need to go look. No, he didn't. They let him return punts? They should have.
2: Get him the ball.
13: Jacob Gump punted 1 times for 51 yards for Lake Forest.
14: Hey,
15: wow, he grew up.
14: 51 per. Come on.
13: They kicked off 10 times for 643 yards.
2: 10, 643?
13: Yep.
2: So they kicked it to the 1 every time. See, like, that's
13: only 3 pressure. Only 3 touchbacks, though. I had 10 kicks.
2: Mm. Yeah, not one.
13: Okay. We need better than that.
2: Yes.
13: Got to be better than that.
14: Consistency.
13: So, kickoffs in the game for Grinnell, 1 for 36. Kicked off 1 time.
15: Just 1.
13: Only time they kicked
14: off. It was literally either the beginning or at halftime.
15: Yep.
14: Like, that's it.
13: Imagine your kickoff return team going out there 10 times and your kickoff team going out there once.
15: Again.
2: Not again.
13: That is a lopsided special teams meeting on Sunday.
14: Kickoff return, got a bunch of reps.
13: A lot of kick return.
14: Yeah.
13: Not much punt return. Not much kick return.
2: Are you mad that if you're on the punt return team and you don't get the burn?
13: A little bit. A little frustrated.
2: Are you in the portal?
13: 12 tackles for loss also in the game for Lake.
14: Okay, so yeah. Offensive line issues.
15: That's where they got them.
13: Penetration was a problem.
14: Yeah, got to let go of the ball sometimes.
2: Helpful.
14: Come on.
13: There you go. Those are your bad box scores of the day. A little D3 action for you. Stretching from over the weekend. Like we mentioned, a massive weekend coming up. We talked a little bit about Oklahoma, Georgia. How problematic can the Georgia defense be the Oklahoma defense be for Georgia's offense? Because we don't technically know.
2: We don't know.
13: A ton about the Georgia offense yet. We think we feel pretty good about it, but we don't know.
2: Feel very good about it. But, I mean, no one's had receivers more wide open than Georgia. No one's had less. In the SEC, I'm not sure there's been a more gettable schedule. I don't know where it ranks exactly, but it's probably the most manageable schedule in the SEC up to this point. So we're going to learn all we need to know about Georgia's offense. They look great on paper. I mean, Stockton looks fantastic. Running it, throwing it. He's got more touchdowns than incompletions. Like, there's a lot to like about what Gunner's done so far. It's just we haven't seen it yet. against real competition. This is a real defense. No matter what you say, even without David Stone, if he can't go, even without Kip Lewis.
13: Dude, Taylor Wine has been amazing. Jaden Jackson's been really
2: They still
13: good.
2: Got guys.
13: Like they're going to be a problem.
2: Heineke's terrific. They're good in the back end. They're opportunistic. Like they're gonna make life difficult on whatever offense they play against. It's just, can they score more than 14 points? Like, seriously, I don't know.
13: It's fair. Mm. I'm being told that Grinnell is the Harvard of the Midwest. Average SAT about 1450, ACT 36 plus.
2: Wait, what?
14: I thought the highest you can get is a 36. What did you say? ACT.
13: I'm just reading the text.
2: What did it say?
14: Harvard of the Midwest.
13: The Harvard of the Midwest. Average ACT 1450.
2: SAT.
13: ACT 36 plus. Okay. Maybe the ACT has turned into like recruiting rankings. You can be a 5-star plus now. Yeah, or like all the GPAs in some of these country schools
2: school
13: where you can have
2: this?
13: Like a 5.1 GPA.
2: What school is it?
13: Grinnell College. We just did them in bad box score.
2: Grinnell.
14: They play school, not ball.
13: Well, it showed.
14: Yeah, absolutely.
13: On the field.
14: Why study tape when you got to study math?
13: So, there it is. We'll see if that changes for the Pioneers.
14: The Harvard of the Midwest.
13: If that's gonna be very different or not. Either way, that's just one of the games. We have two more days to preview. Obviously, we'll get to South Carolina and Alabama. Spend a little bit more time on that. We haven't really talked much about Auburn Vandy, and it is Greg is now on board with me. What I said Monday, it's a must win. I think Auburn has to get this game if you're going to put any type of a good, acceptable season for the fans together this year. You got to get this game. And by the way, I hadn't gone great against Vandy in recent memory, so gotta get it. Appreciate Cody Goodwin joining the show. He talks some Missouri with us. They got a tough matchup against Mississippi State this weekend. That one looks very different than what we thought before the season began. So you can go back and grab that one on the app, joxfm.com. 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Come back tomorrow, 7 to 10 a.m. Three-man front coming at you next, followed by Paul Feinbaum. Keep it locked all day long right here on Jocks. We're back tomorrow.
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24: We have good old-fashioned late 1980s WWF style loser leaves town match on Saturday night in college football with LSU hosting Texas A&M. Loser of this game gonna have a really uphill climb to make the college football playoff, and all the pressure on the home team, the favorite, LSU and Lane Kiffin. You thought losing to Ole Miss last week was bad for Lane? See what happens if they lose on Saturday to A&M. I'm Nick Costa.
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23: 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Where? Anytime. Landrum Roberts. Pat Smith. Conrad Van Order. This is Three Man Front on Jocks.
18: It is 10 o'clock. Welcome in. This is Three Man Front on Jocks. Wow, look at that. Look at the YouTube. You see that? Look at that. What's going on there? Let me try to fix that real quick.
6: Is that what you see if you have vertigo?
18: Maybe so. I don't know. I'm back up right now.
6: The questions I ask on a daily basis.
18: Yes, very much so. Welcome into the program. Off to a rip-roaring great start here on Three Man Front. Thanks for tuning us in on Jocks statewide, nationwide on the Jocks 94.5 app, YouTube. Got a lot of watchers and listeners in Belarus, so we welcome you guys to the YouTube broadcast. Did you know that?
6: I did not know that.
18: Yeah, we've been flagged a couple of times for some of the music in Belarus. Did you know that? Yep.
6: Belarus.
18: Yep. So apparently they're big fans of Conrad and his breakdown of Alabama football.
6: What did we just get from Belarus?
18: Wasn't it some type of salt?
6: I think it was.
18: Yeah, I think we bought some salt. Because,
6: great call.
18: Yeah, we did not want to buy it from Canada, apparently. So we were buying it from Belarus.
6: Do you think we'll get a bowl game in Greenland?
18: I hope so.
6: I do too.
18: That would be a lot of fun. We will not spend a lot of time on this, but it is pretty funny. We've been waiting for the greatest showman since, I guess, P.T. Barnum, that being Mike Rapoli.
6: P.T. was a good one.
18: Yes, he was. And Mike Rapoli this morning made it known that the two markets that are going to replace the Birmingham Stallion and the Houston Gamblers, are you ready for this? If you have not seen it.
6: I have not seen it. This is fresh to me. No,
18: you have not seen it.
6: No, I'm on the outs with Rapoli.
18: I tell you what, let's do some breaking news sounder. Yeah, do a breaking news sounder because I want to see Landrum's reaction.
6: That sound means there's breaking news here on the show. For more, Pat Smith, the breaking news desk. Hey, Pat.
18: Hey, good morning, Landrum. Breaking news from the United Football League. It was announced this morning by Mike Rapoli that Pawtucket, Rhode Island, and Colorado Springs, Colorado, will be the markets to replace the Birmingham Stallions and the Houston Gamblers of the UFL Spring League. Once again, Pawtucket, Rhode Island, will replace Birmingham, Alabama. Colorado Springs will replace Houston, Texas. That will be the new home of the two franchises of the UFL.
6: That tells me all I need to know about the future of the league.
18: That was a good reaction. That was a really good reaction from Landrum. Nothing screams football like Pawtucket, Rhode Island.
6: I've been through Pawtucket.
18: So when you were there and you were like going through the area shops and everything, how much football stuff did you see in the stores? Maybe some Patriot stuff, maybe.
6: Yeah, it was a good bit of Patriot stuff.
18: Yeah, makes sense.
6: Yeah.
18: It's right down the road.
6: Yep.
18: So you think that they will draw more people in Rhode Island than in Birmingham, and you think more people in Rhode Island and Massachusetts are going to watch that crap as opposed to what we did or did not watch in Birmingham?
6: I'd be curious to see what the temperatures are there when we kick this thing off in the spring.
18: Do we know if the award-winning coaching staff of the Birmingham Stallions, will they make the trip north? Because A.J. McCarron says he's got a 2-year contract with the league. If I'm A.J., I'm like, please send me to Colorado Springs. Do not send me to Rhode Island.
7: Or just buy me out for 50% of what you owe me.
18: Or maybe he says, I'll just pay you.
15: Yeah.
18: If I can get out of my contract. Just, I want out. I don't want to do this anymore. I mean, I was really.
14: I'm blown away.
18: Paul Tuckett Road.
14: In Colorado Springs, it doesn't exactly jump off the page. But when you said Paul Tuckett? Seriously?
18: Oh, the internet's been great this morning.
14: Man, Rapoli's got to have a bunch of a property there.
18: I mean, you see what's going to happen. I mean, Rapoli is going to go, well, you know, we want to play in these smaller soccer stadiums. And then the next thing will be, we want to play in big high school stadiums. Or are we just
14: think
18: gonna...
14: the intramural field and temporary bleacher is kind of the vibe we're looking for.
18: Yeah, exactly. Or let's just go to a city park. Like maybe they'll call Birmingham and say, hey, can we just play down at Railroad Park? Can we just do that?
14: Where's the sign for the first Alabama Auburn game? It's
18: like, yeah, exactly.
14: Is it BBVA? I don't know where it is. It's downtown.
18: Yeah.
14: Exactly just find just
18: find an open field.
14: Yeah. Or do you have your state fair?
18: Or hey,
14: we'll do it there.
18: Or just do like a pop-up league, like a pop-up store or a pop-up restaurant. That's what they should do.
14: It'll be like,
15: That's kind of what Banana Ball does.
18: Yeah, we're coming to your town this week.
15: Yeah.
18: So we're just going to like find us a place to play and we'll play. Our guys will play in parking lots.
14: Or fan vote. You do fan vote every week. Where do you want us to pop up?
15: I mean, it is the fourth largest city in Rhode Island, so.
18: Is that saying something?
14: Where's Newport?
15: Fourth largest.
18: Well, Friday, we will have the only person that I know that graduated from Providence College.
14: Mike
18: Rodak.
14: Rody.
18: Will be on this show on Friday, and we will ask him if we should send an apology to Mike Rapoli for dogging this decision to put a team in Pawtucket, Rhode Island.
14: A lot of money in Newport. Mississippi State grad in Newport with a lot of money.
18: Okay.
14: That's all I got.
18: All right. Well, there you go.
15: It's not even in the top five.
14: It's not.
15: No, Newport is not.
14: Okay. It's a lovely town. Very good sailing.
18: Of all the years of watching and diving in, and I've got plenty of data, of football data, of what Americans watch and enjoy, and I've never seen anywhere in Rhode Island make the top 100. But again, Rapoli has made billions of dollars and he knows football and marketing better than I do. So good luck with that.
14: They do have the International Tennis Hall of Fame.
18: Great.
14: That's
18: fantastic.
14: I didn't see a whole lot of football influence there.
15: So the average high, because they normally start, late February, early March?
18: Mm-hmm.
15: So in early March, the average temperature in Rhode Island is around 43 degrees.
14: Yeah. Yeah. Eat your heart out. Have fun with that.
18: Okay, so apparently they're going
14: to... By the way, it's
18: going to
14: be a little wind.
18: They're going to be playing in a 10,500-seat soccer stadium in Pawtucket. It's home of the Rhode Island FC. They're a member of the USL Championship. So that's basically the same thing as the Birmingham Legion, the USL.
15: Okay, and they averaged 8,000 fans a game this season.
18: For their soccer team.
15: For the soccer team.
14: That's not going to make hype.
18: Okay.
15: Attendance was significantly higher as the season progressed and it wasn't cold outside.
18: Yeah, so Pawtucket is what, northeast of downtown Providence? I think that's right, if I'm not mistaken. I know my Rhode Island geography. Your reaction was great. I hope folks was watching on YouTube. Saber came in here and he said, I don't want to see his reaction.
14: You could have given me 30 guesses.
18: Would you have not said Boise?
14: Yeah.
18: Just because that was it. But I'm telling you, Kevin Miller, good friend of mine who does morning radio, that is a frequent guest on this show when we talk about Boise State, he's told me from the get-go, like, we don't sell Boise State football games out. Like, why does Mike Rapoli think that anybody up here is going to care about a two-bit spring football league when the number one drawing event that you have in that city is the Boise State Broncos?
14: Could you not put one in Fargo, North Dakota, and it do well?
18: Probably.
7: put it in the dome.
15: They have a Hampton Inn with an Irish pub.
14: Well, you don't have to sell me anymore.
7: Mike Rodak will talk to us about that on Friday.
14: How long before the people of Pawtucket get held hostage?
7: Oh, when Rapoli's like taking shots at him on social media? Yeah. Like, come on.
14: I took guys, a gamble on you guys.
7: The Paw Sox, right? That's the their minor league team of the Red Sox that they have there. Now, they draw well. We had 8,000 for our soccer game on Tuesday night. Why aren't people showing up in 43-degree weather to watch bad football? That's a recipe for a great time for the family. And you know the TV executives love it. They're said they're going, where?
14: Where?
7: What are you doing? If I'm Mayor Woodfin and the rest of the Birmingham group, I'm just laughing my butt off this morning. I'm just like, wow, we dodged a bullet there, folks. Good luck. See ya. You're speechless. It's been a long time since I've seen Landry this speechless about something.
14: I know what he's saying about.
7: What is he thinking about?
14: Like the smaller venue, but Rhode Island never occurred to me.
7: This is not a shot at Montgomery whatsoever. Putting it in Montgomery would have been a better call. They wanted to play it at the Cramden Bowl. Yeah. They could have moved the team there. And guess what? You still would have had good television ratings. But now you're sending them to Rhode Island. It's just...
15: I don't think you mentioned this, but if you did, I apologize. This is probably not a good omen. That minor league baseball team is no longer in Pawtucket.
7: Oh, there you go.
15: They got moved to Massachusetts.
14: They did?
15: Yeah. 6 years ago.
7: Oh, 6 years ago? Well, that tells you how up I am on the Boston Red Sox.
14: Wait, minor league affiliations. What's their... where did they move to in Massachusetts?
15: Worcester?
14: Worcester.
15: Worcester? Sure. Worcester, Worcester, whatever. Worcester. There's no H in there. I don't know why it would have been Worcester. Worcester.
14: No, let's go with your pronunciation.
7: Yeah.
15: Whatever.
14: Worcester.
7: You say another city funny. What's the other one you...
15: Which one?
7: There's an international city or something that you...
15: For a long time, I thought Duquesne was Duquesne.
14: That was one.
7: That might have been it.
14: That was one.
7: Okay.
15: And I thought Hoboken was Hoboken, New Jersey.
14: Hoboken?
15: Hoboken, not Hoboken. Like okay. Hoboken, like a kin that's a hobo.
7: Mm.
15: You know.
14: How do you say Lochapoka?
15: Lochapoka?
14: All right.
15: Well, you said it first. You helped me out on that one.

0: Now, Gundy for that league. Come on.
1: Yeah.
0: Mic him up.
2: I'm in. Yeah.
1: So, there's your little fun news nugget of the day.
0: Mike, you need anything else? Any more suggestions? We got this thing figured out for you.
1: Birmingham loses a football franchise to Rhode Island.
0: Did we?
1: I think we punted. I don't think we lost it. I think it was under our own volition.
0: I think we deferred.
1: Yeah. We said, we're good. Take it. No. Move along. That's what they did.
0: That is what they did.
1: Coming up at the bottom of the hour, we will get some Vegas insider information coming up, in which Brian Edwards will join the show. The voice of the Alabama Crimson Tide, Chris Stewart at 11, Scott Hamilton from 107.5 The Game in Columbia, South Carolina. He will join the programs. We'll preview Bama and the Gamecocks. Trey Wallace from Outkick spent 4 days in Oxford, Mississippi, and he survived. We'll talk to him about the LSU Ole Miss game and what's up this weekend.
0: Big. How many showers you taking after that? Not because it's Oxford, just because of what happened there.
1: And not to mention the fact it was a little bit warm and humid.
0: It was warm.
1: Vince Ferraro will join the show from our sister station in Knoxville. They got a big one up on Rocky Top as the number one team in America, the Burnt Orange Texas Longhorns. They come in to Rocky Top to take on the orange-loving Vols fans. So we'll talk to Vince about that. So we're off and running. I hope everyone can contain their sadness today, knowing that we lost the Stallions to Rhode Island. But we will try to move forward and try to get through the day.
0: You know, Rhode Island, it was named Rhode Island because one of the first explorers from out in the Atlantic saw the banks of what is now Rhode Island and had that red clay. Dirt-looking bank. So it looked like a road.
1: Yeah, it was also called a plantation for many, many years before they decided to get rid of that. It's a little history for you for Rhode Island.
0: It's free.
1: Yeah. This is Three Man Front on Jocks. Text line is open, 205-834-94.
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0: Hump Day Edition, three-man front, Landrum, Pat, and Conrad. 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
1: All right, so last night in Washington, D.C., the Protect College Sports Act passed its latest procedural vote in the U.S. Senate. Several more procedural votes remain this week before a final vote can be had. Now, Senator Maria Cantwell says that there has been more than 35 amendments been filed for the Protect College Sports Act, and senators are still working on possible changes. Now, late last night, Senator Katie Britt and Senator Tommy Tuberville from the great state of Alabama filed an amendment to the PCSA that ensures a hard athlete rev share cap by explicitly clarifying NIL funds from associated entities, meaning school sponsors, MMR partners, collectives, and so forth. Those monies would count towards the cap. Now, this is the exact language that Katie Britt and Tommy Tuberville put in their amendment. All name, image, and likeness agreements between a student athlete and the institution, an employee of an institution, volunteer of an institution, a conference, an employee of a non-conference, or an associated entity shall count against the revenue share cap for the institution. So, meaning, then we'll cut it down to the brass tacks. Basically, if anybody gives you money from an NIL perspective,
0: that has got to count towards,
1: it's towards the cap.
0: Right.
1: So back in the days, it was like, hey, look, we got a revenue share cap of $21.5 million. Okay. Well, then if Landrum Roberts goes out,
0: I've got
1: out,
0: a side deal, Pat.
1: Correct.
0: $3 million from
1: Pat Smith Enterprises, sure, is going to pay Landrum Roberts $3 million a year. That would not count against the revenue share. But according to this, what was laid out by Tommy Tuberville and Katie Britt,
0: it will now count towards if it's...
1: Absolutely.
0: And it should.
1: It would. Now, keep in mind, the revenue share cap is going from about $21.5 million to $48.8 million. That's the cap that will be in the Protect College Sports Act. That is $21.3 million for high school and transfers, okay, if you're looking at the ledger. $22.5 million to retain current players on your roster, and then $5 million for non-revenue players.
0: I'm just curious, and I'm asking out loud because there is an assistant coach somewhere on somebody's staff who's asking the same question. Is there a way to move the money around, so to speak, if this were to pass where it was still kind of a gray area?
1: Here's the difference in all of this. Is because this potentially could be United States law, whereas you're breaking the law.
0: You're not breaking a rule. You're breaking the law.
1: Correct.
0: Like I was going to go further and say, you know, Al Capone, they got him for tax evasion.
1: Correct.
0: Well, can we get an athletic director or somebody inside an athletic department going to prison because they're trying to move numbers to make a cap work for their football season?
1: How many times does someone make a phone call? And all of a sudden, that phone call turns into you just broke a federal law because...
0: That's a really good point.
1: We
0: know that can happen. Strong offer, right?
1: Now, keep in mind, there are 35 amendments, at least, that have been presented, okay? So they've got to go through all these procedural votes. The likelihood of most of these amendments passing...
0: By the way, when they send me the text on the robo-text... Why could they not just break it down like you did, Pat? Thank you.
1: I don't know. I'm glad you're on that text string, not me.
0: Well, you get them now. Everyone that I get, I am committed to sending to you.
1: And I appreciate that as you flip that towards me. Now, moments ago, another amendment was presented by two Democrats, Senator Cory Booker and Senator Chris Murphy. You ready for this one? They have filed an amendment to the Protect College Sports Act to cap, are you ready? Coaching salaries at $5 million a year.
0: Good luck.
1: Democrat Senators Cory Booker, Democrat Senator Chris Murphy of Connecticut, they have filed an amendment in which coaching salaries will be capped at $5 million.
0: That's good. I'm all about it.
1: Is there anybody in the SEC that makes less than $5 million?
0: No.
2: Yes.
1: Stein?
0: Coordinators.
2: Jeff Lebby.
1: Lebby makes less than five?
2: This says he makes $4.35 million.
0: Yeah, but I bet they bought his house. I bet it's over five.
1: What's Will Stein make?
2: I'm looking. Hang on. Will Stein is making... I got to do that. I can't do that math in my head.
0: $5.75 million a year.
2: I'll have it for you in 1 second. I wasn't a math major. He is making $5.7 million a year.
1: Okay. Clark Lee's information is not public because it's a private institution, but we Clark all know Lee, that he's making more than $5 million.
0: Wouldn't your guess be Clark's? Because there was serious interest. I know Auburn, there was serious interest from Auburn. $8
1: million? I would say definitely above seven.
0: Yeah. He's earned it.
1: No doubt.
0: But, sorry.
1: So, once again, this...
0: You were only able to enjoy that contract for a couple of years, because now we're going to cap it at five.
1: I mean, so this is ridiculous.
2: Okay. So, for context, at $4.8 million, you have, like, Justin Wilcox at Cal. That's right around there.
1: Well,
2: Matt Campbell...
1: he's no longer there.
2: Well, he's no longer. This is last year. Yeah. Matt Campbell made $5 million last year at Iowa State. He's making way more now at Penn State. Willie Fritz at Houston is making $4.5 million. Tony Elliott at Virginia is making $4.5 million.
0: That's so stupid. It's
1: a waste of time.
0: No, it is. It is.
1: And those two guys waste more time than anybody up on Capitol.
0: And if anything, you just lost like one or two votes from those particular head coaches that might have voted for you.
1: They want to cap all coaching salaries at $5
0: million. $5 million? What? No. Kidding?
1: So, Tommy Tuberville and Senator Brett, I mean, that's a legitimate amendment. It's like, look, we want to make sure that we've got this in black and white, what you're going to count towards the revenue share cap. That makes perfect sense. This right here, are you kidding me? Capping coaches at $5 million? There's one coach in the SEC that makes below $5 million. I know.
2: Dave Doran is making $6.2 million at NC State, and we saw what happened last week. And that guy's making $1 million over the cap.
1: Yep, and he's about to make $9 million as they fire him in 2 weeks.
2: And he's the 40th highest paid coach in the country.
1: Wow. Listen up, Alabama. 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
0: Coming up next, our Vegas insider, Brian Edwards. Has he come down from the Gators' big win on the Plains? And what does he think about a potential upset in Gainesville over Ole Miss this weekend? Brian's next, the Wednesday edition of Three Man Front on Jocks.
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0: 10:34, three-man front here on this Wednesday. Our Vegas insider, Brian Overs, I'm sure still celebrating, but getting ready for a big matchup for John Summerall and the Gators in the Swamp as they take on Ole Miss this weekend. Brian joins us on the Higginbotham Hotline. Brian, so much to talk about, but first, I want to give you all kinds of kudos because you were the one that told us early on that UMass, the Minutemen, would go over the 2.5 projected win total by Vegas, and they've already hit 3-0. How are you?
1: I'm great, but I don't remember telling you that.
0: No, I do. So just take it.
1: Have not told you guys is that I've never seen a fan base sprint to the exits more excitedly than Auburn fans at the 12-minute and change mark last Saturday night on the plains.
0: Yep, that was a good one, for sure. All right, moving on. No, I'm just kidding. Did you really enjoy it?
1: We have moved on. We are on to the next.
0: Okay, I like Florida in this spot on Saturday. What do you think?
1: I do, too. I mean, I liked Florida in this spot, you know, all summer long just because of everything Ole Miss was going to have invested in the LSU game. And I thought Ole Miss would win, and they did, and that's better, you know, for the whole, you know, letdown scenario theory, if you will. But, you know, now I feel even better about Florida than I did in August, just in general. I mean, I felt great about this situation, you know, them coming off the LSU game and, you know, everything with Kiffin and all those emotions. And the way the game played out was great, too. They were all over them. And then LSU came back. And so it ended up being, you know, a 60-minute battle and a very emotional win for them. And look, Florida's off a big win as well. But that was a very misleading final score. And, yeah, I love the Gators. The Swamp's going to be as electric as it's been in a very, very long time. I mean, look, Trinidad Chambliss scares the mess out of me. He's the best quarterback in the country, no doubt about that. But I do not think that Ole Miss can stop Florida's running game. I don't know that anybody can stop Jaden Boss. So I like the Gators -3. That's my main play. But I'm going to give you a bunch of props that I like, you know, for smaller amounts. I'm going to go – so this was at DraftKings late yesterday afternoon. I haven't looked to see if these – numbers have moved on these props, but I'm going to give you what it had late afternoon. So Jaden Baugh, rushing yards prop, 112 plus, meaning if he runs for 112, it's a push. And if he goes over 112, it's -111 odds. I like that play. And then I like Baugh to score. Oh, and by the way, Baugh this year, 160, 136, and 162. And then he had 266 in the regular season finale against FSU last year. I'm also going to go for him to score 2 touchdowns. That's +130 or two or more touchdowns. And then for him to run for 150 or more at DraftKings, it's a +229 payout. So his alternate rushing yards, 150 plus 229. And then Dallas Wilson over 60 plus receiving is +118.
2: Brian Evers joins us from MajorWager.com, also Vegas Insider, joins us every Wednesday here on Three Man Front. Okay, so you just talked about the Florida Ole Miss game. This is a sneaky good game because all of a sudden Mississippi State, they're getting some national publicity. Their quarterback is one of the best in the country. They're a 5.5-point home favorite against Mizzou. Tell us about this game, what you like here.
1: Love Mississippi State here. I made the line 8. And if you go look at the Troy Missouri box score last week, Troy absolutely dominated that game. They had more than 100 yards of total offense compared to Mizzou. They had an 18-13 first down edge. They had almost 15 more minutes of time of possession. And obviously, Ahmad Hardy is still out. Austin Simmons was held to 91 passing yards. And look, that's Troy, not John Summerall Troy. You know, Troy hasn't been as good the last couple of years. But anywho, love what I'm seeing out of Kamario Taylor. I mean, that's a young team that was in a back-to-back road spot after they put it on Minnesota. They fall down 16-0, and they score 41 points in the last 2.5 quarters. They got their first score with like 8:05 or somewhere around there left in the second quarter. And, you know, a young team, they did not flinch at all, falling down that much. Kamario Taylor is playing fantastic. Fluff Bothwell is also playing fantastic. Anthony Evans, one of the best receivers in the SEC. So I like Mississippi State a lot. I'd be fine with it as long as it's 7 or fewer. And then I also like their team total to go over 32.5. They have scored 62, 38, and 41 in their first three games. And, Mississippi State minus, it's 6 or 6.5 right now in most books, but I'd like it up to 7, and I like their team total over 32.5.
0: We continue with our Vegas insider, Brian Edwards, joining us here on Three Man Front on the Higginbotham Hotline. Arkansas is bad. Tulsa is more than capable. Trey Lamb, they've already got an upset win this season. Rolling in, getting 7. Who do you like in this one?
1: I like Tulsa plus the 7. So now their quarterback is most likely going to be out. He's doubtful, but he was out last week. And their QB2 is Dexter Williams, a Kennesaw State transfer who started 4 games for Kennesaw State last year, who won Conference USA last season. And this kid's good. I mean, he's only started 5 times in his career in 14 total appearances. But he's got a 12-3 career TDINT ratio and 4 rushing touchdowns. He threw for 3 touchdowns last week and no interceptions, albeit against an FCS foe. But like you said, Tulsa beat Oklahoma State by double digits. And since then, Oak State has put it on Oregon and should have been worse than their 8-point win. Should have beat them by worse than that. And then Oak State beat some bad team like 59-0 last week. So Tulsa's obviously got a very good defense. In fact, they're ranked 7th in the nation in scoring D. And also, in their last 30 as a road underdog, they're 19-9-2 against the spread, whereas Arkansas, their last 15 as a home favorite, they're 3-12 against the spread, 6 outright losses. And this Arkansas team looks really bad. They're going to have, you know, very little home field advantage here. I mean, hardly anybody was at the Georgia game last week. So I don't think there'll be many people in this one as well, half full at best. So Tulsa plus 7 for me.
2: All right, so the Alabama-South Carolina line for Saturday night. Bama is currently a 12-point favorite, but I want to ask you about the team total for Alabama, which I believe is sitting right now around 33.5. You like the side total, team total? What do you like here?
1: Now, I don't want to lay all those points. South Carolina's played Alabama tough the last 2 years, but I will go Alabama team total over 33.5. They've produced 48, 45, and 50 so far, so that's they're averaging 47.7 points per game. South Carolina's got pretty good defensive stats overall, but let's remember they played Kent State and Towson, and I mentioned how they had, it was 16-0 mid-second quarter to Mississippi State. Mississippi State scored 41 points in 2.5 quarters, and Dylan Stewart, the defensive end for South Carolina, he returned last week. He played well, but he only played 14 snaps, and that's what I was worried about. I didn't know where his cardio would be, and apparently if he could only go 14 snaps, it's not where it needs to be. And I'm sure it'll increase this week, but what's that mean, 25 snaps? That's not even half the snaps. So that bodes well for Alabama. Keelon Russell, he's been outstanding overall, but, you know, much better at home. And it seems like Bama's got the running game going, although it was the semis last week. But look, I like Alabama to get at least 35, team total over 33.5.
0: And there's going to be a lot of orange when Texas and Tennessee do battle. I got a feeling that you're going to get a lot of public money on the Horns. Something tells me that, though, you will get a small percentage of folks that are buying into what they've seen from a freshman quarterback so far. Where are you on this game?
1: So I'm leaning Tennessee. I'm a little concerned about Deshaun Bishop's health. He's got a hip pointer now. All the reports out of Knoxville are that he's going to play, but I'd like to see the injury report tonight, see what that says. Definitely leaning Tennessee. Probably will end up playing it. Haven't played it yet. I want to see what that injury report looks like, but I've been very impressed with Brandon, and he's at home. True freshman certainly helps him being at home. And, I'm not going to be shocked if Tennessee wins this one outright, and they're my lean. I haven't played it yet. Want to see the injury report tonight.
2: All right, I got a feeling another lean you might have will be the points for Georgia, because Oklahoma's offense is dreadful right now, and you got to go to Athens to take on the Georgia Bulldogs. I think the line sits right now at 2 touchdowns for the Dogs. Is that a lean towards the Dogs or maybe the underdog in Oklahoma?
1: No, goodness, no. Man, did you guys see Michael Hawkins balling for West Virginia last week while Oklahoma's stuck on the tier?
2: Yep.
1: The tier is not very good at all. And I made Georgia 17. I lean their way. I still have a ton of respect for Oklahoma's defense. I want to know if Kip Lewis is playing or not, because he is obviously one of the best linebackers in the country. But my lean is Georgia, and I'll probably end up playing it.
0: I can't believe it's a Big Ten matchup, whether it's UCLA and still belonging to the Pac-12 or Maryland still belonging to the ACC, but we are going to get that matchup in the Big Ten. Mike Locksley potentially in trouble, and look now, UCLA, pretty good.
1: Yeah, UCLA is pretty good. They run the ball good, and I'm leaning UCLA, or I'm probably going to play UCLA. They do have some injuries, though. Mikey Matthews, one of their best receivers, went down a season-ending injury last week. This is another one I just kind of want to see what the injury report says, but it's going to be UCLA or pass for me on that one.
2: All right, before we let you go, some NFL action this weekend. Give us a couple plays that you're interested in.
1: Yeah, I like the Bills -7 at home to the Chargers, but I like even more so their team total over 29.5 points. Anytime touchdown for Josh Allen is -150, but you can get like +250 or maybe even better for him to score 2 touchdowns. And I'm pretty sure he had 2 touchdowns last week. So I would be fine with either one of those Josh Allen touchdown props. Also in the NFL, I'm going to go with the Patriots +3 against the Jags. And I think the 49ers are a good tease team. If you've got a teaser partner, maybe the Packers with the Niners. Tomorrow, Seattle's probably a good teaser team. What else in NFL? I'm blanking.
2: Are we still fading your Falcons? Can we still fade them?
1: Man, Green Bay's got plenty of issues themselves, so and I just don't know how. I mean, I think Green Bay's going to win. I just don't know how healthy Penix is. I mean, Kyle Pitts has 4 targets. No wonder we're not scoring any points.
2: Yeah, that's bad. That's really bad.
0: It is bad.
1: And I thought this new coaching staff, maybe I should cut them some slack because they've had a QB3 third string in the first 2 games. But, I mean, throw the ball to Kyle Pitts. I just don't understand.
2: But, Brian, what would have gone – I mean, seriously, what could go wrong by bringing in the Cleveland Browns former coaching staff?
1: Right. Yeah. Arthur Blank is – he was so great for the Falcons the first decade, and he's been so horrible ever since.
0: It is Brian Edwards. Major Wager. Also, you can find his work there at Southeastern 16. Where else? Vegas Insider.
2: He's everywhere.
0: He's a great dad, a great
1: Better not have any kids out there, Landrum.
0: Yeah. Always giving back.
2: You never know.
0: Always giving back. And you never know. Today could be your day. Go look at magazines at Publix down there. That's your lunch.
1: I got my new hoops. I got my new Lindy Sports College Basketball magazine the other day.
0: All right.
2: I was trying to text with him on Sunday, and he completely blew me off because he was still celebrating the big win against Auburn.
1: Wait, you texted me Sunday and blew you off?
2: Was it Sunday I texted you, or was it Monday? I can't remember.
1: I didn't get back to you?
2: No, you did, but you were just very quick to point out you were having some Budweisers and enjoying the celebration of the victory over the Auburn Tigers.
1: I was probably told you I was in victory lane still.
2: I think so. I think that's what she said.
1: Hey, man, I haven't had like a big football win to be happy about in a long time.
2: Well, hey, man, you might get another one this weekend.
1: Yes, I think so.
0: That could have just been the appetizer.
1: That's right. That scares me, but I bet Jaden Ball scares the mess out of Ole Miss. He should.
0: I tell you what, I wouldn't want to be going and facing that running game if I was Ole Miss coming off the game that they just had. I think it sets up perfect for Florida. Just don't screw it up, Brian.
1: Yep.
0: Brian Edwards, always a pleasure, my friend. Thank you.
1: Thanks, all. Y'all have a great week.
2: See
0: you. You as well. Brian joining us. All our guests join us on the Higginbotham Hotline. 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
0: More college football news and notes from around the country. 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We'll get to those as Three-Man Front continues.
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0: Coming up in just a couple minutes, we'll talk to the voice of the Alabama Crimson Tide, Chris Stewart. As the Alabama Crimson Tide then get ready for the South Carolina Gamecocks later on in the show, Scott Hamilton from the state of South Carolina. We will talk to him about the Gamecocks. Trey Wallace from Outkick. He spent 4 days in Oxford, Mississippi, getting ready for that epic battle last Saturday night. And Vince Ferrara from our sister station there in Knoxville. He'll preview the Texas Longhorns coming to Rocky Top against the Vols. That will come up at 1 o'clock.
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15: Major League Baseball playoffs start in less than a week, and don't look now, but the Los Angeles Dodgers, you know, the reigning 2-time defending World Series champions, are getting healthier. Shohei Ohtani expected back in the Dodgers lineup today. Andy Pahez activated off the injured list, as was Roki Sasaki. The Dodgers are healthy heading into October. May not be the one seed in the NL, but the favorite to win it all. I'm Nick Costos.
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18: 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Landrum Roberts, Pat Smith, Conrad Van Order. This is Three Man Front on Jox.
0: It is 11 o'clock. We begin hour number two here on Three Man Front. Hour number one, we talked about the Protect College Sports Act. More amendments have been introduced, including a salary cap to head football coaches in college football at $5 million. That's not going to pass, but okay. Nice waste of time by our federal legislators. We also talked about the fact that the UFL is moving the Birmingham franchise to Rhode Island. The Houston franchise is being moved to Colorado Springs, Colorado. They will begin play in the spring of 2027. And this, some breaking news from the National Football League moments ago. Ian Rappaport, he is reporting that quarterback Jackson Dart of the New York Giants is expected to have knee surgery that will lead to a full recovery, but will end his 2026 season. So the fears have become reality for the New York Giants, as it is now being reported that he will have surgery. He is done. The ACL is intact, but the MCL was not. So they're going in to fix it. Full recovery expected for 2027, but that is bad news for the New York Giants.
13: Yeah, and we'll see if they stick with Jameis Winston, because that was rough to watch the other night when he came in for Jackson Dart. Maybe, since Michael Penix is coming back this week, they can trade for Tua.
0: You think that's what it is?
13: Maybe so.
0: Okay. There you go.
13: I'm going to put it out there in the universe. It's going to happen.
0: Give it a go.
13: Tua to the Giants.
0: A guy that called a lot of Tua Tagovailoa touchdowns, Chris Stewart, brought to you by Crane Works. He joins us now.
19: Lift it, load it, grade it, grind it, move it, haul it, rig it, dig it. Crane Works, Rental Works, yeah! The big dog's got it.
18: Crimson Tide Network's Chris Stewart on Three Man Front is brought to you by Crane Works. Lift it, buy it, rent it. The big dog's got it. And now, Chris Stewart.
0: Hey, Chris joins us on the Higginbotham Hotline. Chris, I hope you're well on this Wednesday.
20: I'm doing fine. Thank you, buddy. I appreciate it.
0: How hot was it Saturday and all the delays? I bet you're welcoming the fall weather that we're supposed to get this weekend.
20: Pretty much. I will put it this way. The air conditioning vent directly under my broadcast position works extremely well.
0: Good for you.
20: So, yeah, again, I'm not asking anyone to feel sorry for me, but it was my perspective. It's hot in one regard, it was extremely cold in another, but it was fine. Glad we got the game to take place as we sat through the most beautiful weather delay I've ever sat through in my entire career.
0: Isn't that something? And you, listen, you have been a part of some very interesting ones, including Tampa.
20: Oh, yeah.
0: Tampa a few years ago. That comes to mind immediately. And I know you guys have responsibilities on the network, so it's not just like, okay, well, let's just throw on a record here for the next 27 minutes. I mean, you guys have to produce content. So I'm just curious, from the moment you got to the stadium to the moment you left, what was the total amount of time that you spent at Bryant-Denny on that Saturday?
20: That's a great question, because I probably, let's see, we were on air, I say we, it was Roger, and Roger Hoover did the bulk of the work.
0: Right.
20: And he was fantastic. He and of course, our producer, Tom Stipe, and Jerry Kelly, who's our studio engineer, but Roger was the guy driving all of that. And as soon as we knew that it was a weather delay, Roger took back over as the broadcast host and did a phenomenal job with content that he had over the course of the week from different shows and things like that, so that, there was actual content to have on the air, and James Spann sat in with us for a little while. So, we had a lot of things covered, but it's because Roger drove all of that and did such a good job with it. But it wasn't ridiculous. I probably got there about 11, and I don't remember what time I walked out of the TV studio after doing Coach DeBoer's TV show, but it was a longer day, obviously, than anticipated, but I've had longer. That Missouri game in Columbia, I think it was the first time we went there.
0: Yeah.
20: As a member with them in the SEC, that one had a lightning delay and a long rain delay and was not pleasant. Of course, basketball, the tornado at the Georgia Dome,
1: mm-hmm. yeah.
20: was one that I was on air for. So there have been some lengthier delays, but it was a full day. And again, I'm not faulting anybody. The rule is the rule, and I completely understand it. And it's better to be safe than talking about a tragedy. But it is weird when you're looking directly above you, and I didn't hear any thunder. We had one, the most brief of extremely light showers. But otherwise, it was beautiful up above us there in the stadium. But what you can't see is what's just a few miles away. And they were trying to do, well, they did what they had to do and what is precautionary by NCAA rule, not even league rule.
1: Chris Stewart, voice of the Alabama Crimson Tide, joining us, presented by Crameworks, and joining us on the Higginbotham Hotline. The play on the field, based on what you expected for Mike Norvell, that Florida State offense, a limited amount that we've been able to see him thus far, Chris, what they were able to do, the effectiveness early, I'm just curious, what are you thinking to yourself based on conversations you've had with coaching staff and what you thought you were going to get from Mike Norvell in that offense?
20: Nothing surprises me from a quality opponent, and despite the fact they haven't been as good as we're accustomed to Florida State being. But there's talent there, and they had 2 weeks to get ready for you. And so I always go back. I wish I had a dollar for every time I did a television show or halftime interview with Nick Saban, and he would talk about how the opposition came out and did something on the first drive that wasn't on film all year long. And they had those Alabama teams on their heels, and it's just part of what you face from teams that have an extra week to get ready for you, and they'll change the look, and they normally have success. Now, the fact that it's 21-6 and you lost the game the way you did a year ago had you a little uneasy, but man, to put that touchdown on the board just before the weather delay and then to come out and tack on two more scores before the halftime, according to the clock, and it was fantastic for Alabama that there was no true halftime break after the clock hit the end of, hit zeros in the second quarter, because you had less than 5 minutes and you kept that momentum going. Even though Florida State regained the lead, I thought it was best that Alabama, from an offensive standpoint, was able to keep the rhythm going, because what was it, like five straight drives they had that ended in touchdowns?
0: Yeah.
20: So that was in maybe eight total drives that resulted in points, counting the two field goals before the TDs and then one field goal, that bookended that. So you want to get going faster, earlier, obviously. But what matters is what's your score at the end of the game. And Alabama won that one in convincing fashion. It would make us all feel better if it wasn't as tight as it is in the first 20 to 30 minutes of the first half, the way we saw it the last 2 weeks.
0: I want to ask you about the defensive side, because Womack said in his press conference this week that there was not like missed assignments in the secondary, that Florida State just, they won these one-on-one battles. When you're sitting there and you see the all-22 on the field and you see the way that Florida State was able to attack and be successful with Alabama's secondary. Does that give you pause at all, yeah, Chris? Or is it just the fact that, you know what, they've got dudes, everyone's got dudes, and they just happen to win those one-on-one battles on Saturday?
20: I can't remember where I heard it first, but I remember hearing a coach go, you know, the other side gives scholarships too. And I guess it's scholarships and NIL, but there's no question that there was some disappointment with what transpired, and maybe the way it transpired. You had guys in position, plays weren't quite made, but like you said, you know, Deuce Robinson was 6'6", DeJohn Lee 6'4". That's not a major differential there, but you know, DeJohn got caught either slipping or in the wrong spot or whatever, and got beat on a couple of those plays. But you also have to give the other side credit for making, you know, Austin Daniels threw the ball extremely well. He got some help from his receivers. They made great plays. There's one that I believe it was the touchdown that put them back ahead 28-26, that I'm not sure it was intended for the guy in the back of the end zone, but it actually went off the hands of the receiver at the front of the end zone, and it wound up being caught for a touchdown. I mean, it was I'm not going to call it a fluke, but it was a massive break for Florida State that could have easily, you know, been a lesser result for them. So they made some great plays on their own, but Alabama obviously has got to do a better job of playing the football in the air. I'm not worried about these guys getting that figured out, though. I mean, we know who they are. We know what the numbers are. Carmelo O'Neal's a transfer who, yeah, he's a good player, or he wouldn't have, you know, been recruited to Alabama from Mercer, but playing what he's going to play week in and week out, he's got to learn how to make that adjustment. Jaire Edwards is going to be a great one, but he's still just a freshman. Ivan Taylor is getting some things figured out, and that's not counting the veterans that are in front of them. And you know the names of five or six players. I don't need to run through all of them, but they got to get better, and they will. I'm not worried about that. That I'm not going to say that's the least of my concerns, but it's way down the list. I'll tell you that.
1: Chris Stewart, voice of the Alabama Crimson Tide, continuing with us, presented by Craneworks on the Higginbotham Hotline. The opponent this weekend, South Carolina, the Gamecocks. This was a game that we all kind of circled, at least in doing what we do, and you certainly get that in the offseason as one of those potential games for Alabama. Ooh, that's going to be a tough game. Lenore Sellers. Lots been made of the South Carolina quarterback in kind of regressing in some people's eyes. A lot of talent there. What do you see as Shane Beamer and the South Carolina team rolls in? What could that look like for Alabama and Kalen DeBoer?
20: I know they hadn't played well, and there are those that will tell you that he's regressed, but one of the biggest wins in South Carolina history came when a guy who'd been a disappointment most of his career suddenly, instead of playing like Steven Garcia, you know, played like a Heisman winner on a particular Saturday. And Sellers is certainly talented enough that he could totally ruin Saturday for Alabama and Tuscaloosa. You know, they've come really close the last 2 years, and that's why I'm not worried. There's still enough of those guys around that know how hard they had to work to win the last 2 years against South Carolina, that Alabama won't look past them. They're focused and locked in. If you're talking about overlooking somebody, I would be far more, if you're just asking me, I would be far more concerned with next week rather than this week, because even though we historically know what that Alabama-Mississippi State game is,

0: cool event that's going to take place on Saturday night is going to honor Mark Ingram, who is going into the College Football Hall of Fame. And I just want to take our listeners back, because that night at Bryant-Denny Stadium against South Carolina, Bama's holding on to a 13-6 lead. And then all of a sudden, our teammate here at Jocks, Greg McElroy, he had struggled that night. He threw two interceptions. And so Nick Saban decided to start running the Wildcat with Mark Ingram, and he racked up 246 yards running the football for Alabama that night against South Carolina. Just kind of take us back, anything you remember from that night.
1: I think that's the night that he won the Heisman, or certainly jumped to the forefront. Maybe that's the better way of putting it, because I can't remember exactly which week in the season that happened to be. But if he wasn't on everybody's radar for it at that point, there's no question he was afterwards. Knowing Mark, he's probably ticked that Coach Saban didn't let him throw it or throw it more out of the Wildcat. But at the same time, I mean, he was terrific. If I'm mistaken, he may have thrown it a time or two in that game, but he was terrific. And there was no use in having a middleman, which is not in any way a shot at Greg, but you know, you feed the hot hand. Everybody knew it was going to be to Mark, and he could read a hole more quickly in that Wildcat look. And boy, he was great that night and throughout his career. And just it was a very, very special night. There is no question about that.
0: I think it was in mid-October when that game took place. So
1: that sounds right.
0: Yeah.
1: Yeah, that sounds right.
0: So should be a fun
1: roughly
0: night.
1: Roughly the same time of year. I think it will be. It's not going to be 1,000 degrees as it has for the last two Saturdays at ball games. So I think it's going to feel a little bit more like fall, even though it won't be cold. But I'm looking forward to this one for a lot of reasons.
0: Well, we always look forward to your visits each and every Wednesday. And David Upton, the great people at Craneworks, give us that opportunity.
1: Yep. I am thankful that I get a chance to tell you about them. I know that my friends, Andy Burcham and Tyler Watts, have told you about WasteWorks this week. 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
0: Chris, always a pleasure. Have a great weekend, great call, and we'll catch up with you again next week.
2: Thanks, Chris.
1: Thank you, guys. Appreciate you both.
0: Thank you so much. 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
0: We'll come back on Three-Man Front. We'll hear from Shane Beamer as the South Carolina Gamecocks head coach. He had some interesting things to say yesterday at his weekly presser, including trying to turn the page after a tough loss against Mississippi State as they head to Tuscaloosa. That's all next.
3: You would never say that a first down is the same as a touchdown. So why would you say that campaign shares are the same as sales?

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0: understand. It is 11:24. Welcome back into the program. Appreciate Chris Stewart joining the show. We already talked to Brian Edwards, Vegas Insider. Scott Hamilton coming up next hour from the state of South Carolina. He does a talk show there in that state. We'll get a preview of the South Carolina-Bama game. Trey Wallace from Outkick at 12:30. We will talk to Vince Ferrara from our sister station in Knoxville, Tennessee. We'll get a preview of Texas and Tennessee coming up this weekend on Rocky Top. A little bit of news from the courtroom this morning. Indiana defensive lineman Kellen Wyatt and Stephen Daly, they were granted an injunction today in a local court that paves the way for them to be eligible for the entire 2026 season for the Indiana Hoosiers. Now, they had a TRO, but it had expired. That's why it's called a temporary restraining order. There's a finite time, and then it expires. And it had expired. So they had missed the Western Kentucky game last week because the courts had not ruled on an injunction. Well, they have just ruled in favor of the two players. So those two individuals for Indiana, defensive lineman Kellen Wyatt and Stephen Daly, will now be eligible for the defending national champion Indiana Hoosiers for the rest of the season.
1: You get some early help on the D-line?
0: Not bad.
1: No.
0: Good day.
1: Oh, my goodness.
0: It's a very good day for them.
1: That's a really good day. 205-834-9450. A lot of your texts. First, the phone call. Don, hey.
2: Hello, guys. It sure was a great day yesterday, wasn't it?
1: It sure was. Thanks for being a part of it.
2: Absolutely glad to do it. But I tell you what, I won't mention the name, but actually my boys kind of ran down and came down and had a beer with everybody. And that little
0: I saw the picture. They were as happy as a puppy with two you-know-whats. I mean, they were excited.
2: I don't know about that. That might be a little bit overboard now, okay? I don't know what Conrad has a response on that or not.
0: Oh, Conrad was him and Damian both, man. They were like smiling like Cheshire cats.
3: It was a great time down there, yep.
0: Yeah, had a good time.
1: Googling pictures of puppies now.
0: Yes.
2: But Landrum, you would love that place, man. The bowling's free on Tuesday, Wednesday, and Thursday all day. And
1: I'm in! Free!
0: He's already bowling on Tuesday.
1: Way, I bowled last night.
0: Yeah.
1: Don't touch.
2: How did y'all do last night?
1: We bowled last night.
2: Yeah, I know, but how did it go?
1: Don, this is an obvious situation. We're trying to move on.
2: I guess that answers the question. But, okay, guys, must-win situation for my Auburn Tigers, okay?
0: Must-win for what, bowl game?
1: Did you see the latest bowl projection, Don? You want to put this in your newsletter? You get your tailgate started? Huh?
2: Did you tell me yesterday Armed Forces Bowl?
1: No. This is the latest bowl projection.
2: Oh, like Birmingham Bowl?
1: Yeah. Auburn and Memphis. Bring on Charles Huff.
2: Oh, God, you know what? I don't know if y'all remember or not, but Auburn and Memphis played at Legion Field about...
1: Wasn't Norvell the coach for Memphis?
2: Yes, he was, and it was Gus Malzahn.
1: Oh, goodness. Who was it? Was it Paxton?
2: Hear me,
1: who was their quarterback? Paxton Lynch? Was he the Memphis quarterback?
2: Yeah, it was, and Jeremy Johnson actually had a good game in that game. I don't know. We drummed him. We had there was 60,000 people there too.
0: Hey Don, did you see the news this morning that the Stallions are relocating to Pawtucket, Rhode Island?
2: Hey, listen, I would have loved to have been in the studio to watch Landon's face.
0: He was shocked.
2: I would have, but you know what though? A long time ago, me and my family, a long time ago, we drove through Colorado Springs.
0: It's a pretty place.
2: Let me ask you.
1: Oh, it's pretty. It's Colorado beautiful. Springs makes a lot more sense to me than Pawtucket.
2: Oh, good God. Okay.
1: It's a pretty stadium. You've got the Air Force Academy. You've got four colleges here locally. You'll be able to support it.
2: It's actually, I'm sorry, guys, that's actually comical and everything. And I'll just be blunt with it. I hope he falls on his freaking face, and they're going to have about 300,000-400,000 people watching their games. So, sayonara to that league. Might not even make it through the year, okay?
0: How about the Giddy Up Boys? How about you guys have a road trip and go up to Rhode Island for a game?
1: Don, since Don Don's,
2: that's funny, Pat.
1: Hey, Don Don, since you know everybody that runs Everly Establishment or ever has here in Birmingham in the metro area, what you need to do during, you need to make sure that the ratings are not counting any of those businesses that have those dreadful games on.
0: Yeah, make sure the UFL's not seen on any television in any local establishment.
1: We will send a loud and clear message to Mike Rapoli about how much Birmingham should mean to him.
2: In my honest opinion, I don't think anybody I know that was a horseman or stallions or is even going to watch a single second of that league, okay?
1: We didn't say anybody was watching. It's just lazy not turning the channel, and then it looks like you're watching, and he's getting credit for it.
0: He'll get digital credit for it on the ratings.
2: Number one is this. You got so much competition on TV then. I mean, that's Talladega. Which I'm going to in October. So I ain't going to go camping, though, this time, everybody, so you ain't got to worry about anything, about no tan or anything, okay? Ain't got to worry about that one. But no, the Masters Week, March Madness.
1: Mother's Day.
2: Mother's, oh, good God, 4,000 people on Mother's Day 2 years ago. That was fun. Even I didn't go to that game, Pat.
0: I remember that. Remember that.
2: And everything, but no. I hope they fall flat on their you-know-what face, okay? I'm sorry.
0: I don't think you really have to worry about it.
2: I get fired up talking about it to you guys. That was 5 years of fun for me. But you know what, though? It was the tailgating and the people I met. Shout out to Boomer and the Horseman, and shout out to my giddy-up boys and giddy-up gals. Who's Landrum? I will be with Friday night tailgating going to the UAB game.
1: Hey.
2: And they're thinking, like I told you the other day, we're going to get down there early because they just said that the Blazer Walk, I think, is it 3 or 3:30? I think the Blazer Walk's early.
1: I would get down there at 1 just to be sure.
2: Well, I'm meeting my buddy Mike that comes up to Social Taco. We're meeting there at 2:30.
1: Okay. All right.
2: And we're going to have food, Landrum. If you want to come over, I think you know where you are. You're welcome to it.
1: Thank you for the invite. Appreciate it. If I can get over, I certainly will. It's a salute to service game.
2: Okay, but I'm telling you, afternoon, we need to go to Lab Stabis. We were at yesterday. I would love that place. I'm not kidding, okay?
1: Maybe we can make that happen. Wink, wink.
2: Well, hopefully with my connection down there, that's going to be an account of y'all.
1: Thank you, Don. We appreciate the phone call. 205-834-9450. Holly, so many people we still have to talk to other than Don as we continue.
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1: Yeah, I'm thinking about the slate of games that we have coming up this weekend. You get number one Texas taking on Tennessee on Rocky Top. Of course, Ole Miss goes to Florida. Just the potential implications we could have at the end of the season when it comes to the SEC, the strength of the SEC in the college football playoff. Do you think it bodes better for Texas to handle their business, or would it bode better for Tennessee to possibly be that Oklahoma replacement when we're talking about potentially five teams getting in?
0: I would go the latter instead of the former. I think with Texas, what they have in front of them, if Texas stumbles on the road to a top 15 opponent, I don't think it's going to hurt them that bad, especially they have the biggest win in all of college football against Ohio State. So I think that will be a discounted loss. I think we're going to have multiple teams in the SEC that's going to have 9-3 records, that's going to have serious discussions in the college football playoff room.
1: I'll make this prediction. If Florida wins this game on Saturday, and I know what the rest of their schedule looks like, and it is brutal, but I still think that that allows them, as long as they're not just terrible, what happened, like a loss to Florida State, two losses, they're still getting into the college football playoff.
2: At 10-2?
1: Yeah.
2: Oh, yeah. No, absolutely.
0: I think anybody in this league that goes 10-2 with a 9-game conference schedule, they're in the college football playoff.
2: Yeah, and I think Florida would be a team. Maybe Mississippi State would be a team. I don't know. Maybe Alabama would be one of those teams, LSU, where if you go 9-3, depending on who you beat and who you lose to.
0: Mm-hmm. And where you lose to.
2: Yeah, if your three losses are on the road, or two of the three are on the road to a top 15 opponent, you're going to have a really good argument.
1: Look, and none of these are given. We know anything can happen to the SEC, and I'm not saying they're bulletproof, John Summerall and the Gators, but with that running game and how they can control the clock and they can control the game, that's going to be really tough. And you take on the mindset of, we're just going to be tougher than you for four quarters. That's John Summerall. That's his teams. That's how they're cut. You're at Missouri. I'll give you the win there. South Carolina. All right, let's just say at Texas, Georgia. Even if you lose those, I'll take you against Oklahoma. I'll take you at Kentucky, Vanderbilt at home, and then at Florida State. I mean, when I roll through that and just looking at Florida, I don't see them losing more than two games if they win on Saturday.
0: I think when we get to the second half of the season, the cream is going to rise to the top, but I also think that there's going to be some teams, and I think Florida might be one of those, that when you get into the meat of that, what you said, you've got to play, obviously, Georgia and even some of those other back-end games, like a Kentucky. All of a sudden, that looks completely different than what it did after Alabama took care of Kentucky. But one thing's for sure, Alabama better have its head screwed on straight this weekend against South Carolina. The last 2 years, they have been very, very close, uncomfortable games for the Alabama fan base, but they got the wins. Now, Shane Beamer's team, they blew a 16-0 lead on Saturday against Mississippi State. He met with the media yesterday, and he talked about how his team is now looking forward, not looking back, trying to get prepared for the rest of the season.
3: We've got 75% of the regular season left, and let's go play football. And if you got a competitive bone in your body, that's not a problem. Like, we've moved on. I mean, in this building, like, we've moved on. Saturday sucked. I can sit around and feel sorry for ourselves. Like, that's life, guys. Stuff happens. And we've moved on. And everybody else can talk about what does that look like and how are the comparisons to 26 and 25 and 24 and what are you telling your team? I ain't going to tell my team anything. We go respond and we go back to work. And that's what we've done this week. And love the response so far. Now we got to go play well. And guess what? If it's called sports, They may play better and coach better than us Saturday night. And they may win the football game. And we'll come back in here on Sunday and get right back to work again, because that's what life in the SEC is.
0: Shane Beamer, yesterday meeting with the media, just a couple of minutes ago on the SEC teleconference. And again, the teleconference used to be a weekly occurrence. Now they're having it every couple of weeks. And today he was asked about the preparation that South Carolina is doing as they get ready to take on Keelan Russell.
4: Yeah, it's a major point of emphasis. I mean, you can turn on the tape and there's plays on tape in these first three games where the defense probably feels like they've got him corralled and bottled up. And the next thing you know, it turns into an explosive run. So it's been a point of emphasis this week in his ability to create and make things happen with his feet while also keeping his eyes downfield to throw the ball to some really talented receivers downfield. So it's a challenge. You know, we faced a really, really, really good quarterback last week in Mississippi State, but this week is different just because of the ability in the open field that's a little bit different than what we faced last week.
1: That just kind of hit home that you're going to have to face Camario and Keelan back to back. That is brutal. Brutal, but a blessing in some regards. A lot of your keys and the same like mental cues, you're thinking about those. But that's going to be a lot of the quarterbacks in the SEC. A lot of them can run if you give them opportunity to. But, I mean, what we saw from Keelan, that's a different kind of running, though.
0: So I know all these players, it is different now. Every single year, the turnover rate on the roster, a lot of these guys not around when all these things happened. But if you go back, Shane Beamer lost an 8-point lead in the fourth quarter to Alabama last year, lost the game. They lost a 10-point lead midway through the fourth quarter versus Florida in 2023, lost an 11-point lead at the half to Georgia in 2023. In 2022, they had a 14-point lead in the second quarter against Notre Dame, lost. They lost a 16-point lead this weekend to Mississippi State in the second quarter. Back in 2024, we all remember this, LSU game, had LSU beat, had them done for. 17-point lead midway through the second quarter, lost. And we all remember last year, a 27-point lead at halftime on the road in College Station, and you lose. So right there are about 7 or 8 examples of Shane Beamer in the last 3 to 4 years at South Carolina where they have had huge double-digit leads, and they've blown it. So if you're a South Carolina fan, you have seen this story before, and you just hope that if you're fortunate enough to go on the road in Tuscaloosa and get that lead, Conrad, that you can finish your business. But as history would tell us, that is not the case.
2: Yeah, it's, you know, and I think South Carolina, it's going to be a good game, just like you brought up it has been the last couple of years. It's just the matchup is very, I think it's actually very similar to the Florida State game. I think Florida State, or you would argue that South Carolina is better than Florida State.
0: You think they're better defensively?
2: Well, that's kind of what I was getting at there, is the secondary for South Carolina has been very poor at times already this season, just like Florida State's was. The good thing for if you're South Carolina, right, is you got Dylan Stewart back now. And he Florida State doesn't have a dude like that. And he can absolutely take over a game in certain areas. So I think you feel better about it on that side of things. But it's a team like Florida State, really good at running the football. They have a quarterback who at times in his career has looked really good. I think we'd all agree Lenore Sellers, you'd rather have him than Ashton Daniels. But you look at the last couple of games, he's averaging under 200 passing yards a game. He's turned the ball over 3 times, thrown 3 interceptions, but he is very mobile. We know how dangerous he can be with his legs, and I think that's the thing for Alabama. It's just, are you going to go into another game with another quarterback that's struggling, coming on the road, and he's going to go and have the best game of probably his entire season from Ashton Daniels last week? Are you going to let Sellers do that again? You know, time will tell, but the matchup is just very similar to me. I think it's another opportunity for Keelan to really do some damage in the passing game because their secondary is suspect. And we'll see if the running game can, you know, do 200 yards a game like they're averaging right now. And I'm not saying it's going to look exactly like it does last week. You don't want to be down 21-6 in the second quarter, but I mean, you mentioned it there. That's been Alabama's forte this year. That's been South Carolina's history under Shane Beamer, is you get out to big leads and Alabama's shown they can come back from them. So You hope you don't have to do it again, but.
1: Lenore Sellers, 13 touchdowns, 8 interceptions last season. That was his stat line, completing 60% of his passes. This season, 5 touchdowns, 3 interceptions. 2 of those, though, coming against meaningful competition last week.
2: Yeah. Mm-hmm.
0: And he struggled against, I think it was either, was it South Carolina State they were playing?
1: Towson.
2: Whoever
1: Towson.
2: Their second okay. game was,
1: Towson,
2: he didn't play.
1: 10 of 23 for 96 yards.
0: That's it, yeah.
2: But I think remember. He ran for like 120 that game. So
0: yeah, but, he did. But I think the team overall only rushed for like, I mean, overall, statistically, offensively, they didn't, I don't think they had 300 yards of total offense against Towson.
2: Yeah, I think he's averaging 188 passing yards the last 2 games, so. Just feels eerily similar to what you had coming into Bryant Denny last week, and you saw how that went. So.
1: I know one thing. He got paid a couple of years ago.
2: I'm sure he got paid again last year.
1: I wonder.
2: Just stick around. That's the thing with them, man. You're paying so much money for him. Stewart, you got the Jacarius Pete guy from North Carolina State. Yeah. You're paying him 7 figures, probably a couple million bucks. Got to win something. Nick Harper's not cheap. You got to win something.
1: Well, course, when,
2: just hopefully
1: when,
2: not this week.
1: I don't want to hear my coach saying they may coach better than us on Saturday.
0: Yeah, that was a very good line.
1: No. I know it happens, but I don't want to be talking about that.
2: No.
1: No, we're going to go in and we're going to have the Jedi edge on them. Let's go. Grubb's worried about his fans. That's when we strike. That's all right, Shane Beamer. He'll break his foot again for the end of the season. That frustration.
2: Gatorade cooler, right?
1: Yeah. 205-834-9450. We will get to a lot of your text, entertaining text, here on this Wednesday.
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0: Welcome back into Three Man Front, 11:50 here on your Wednesday. Conrad Landrum and Pat with you here until 2 o'clock. We've got Scott Hamilton. He's going to join us coming up at the top of the hour. Give us a little preview of Alabama, South Carolina, and talk some other college football nuggets. Trey Wallace at 12:30 and Vince Ferrara at 1 o'clock to preview the big game between Tennessee and Texas coming up this weekend up there on Rocky Top. 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
1: Now, as promised, go to the text line. A lot of your texts, best way for you to interact with us each and every day here on the show. 205-834-9450. Going back to Shane Beamer, South Carolina head coach's comments about coming to Tuscaloosa this weekend. This one from Sean reads, I really don't think Beamer has to worry about being out coached in Tuscaloosa. Ouch.
0: Oh, because Shane Beamer's going to outcoach him, not because it's just a foregone conclusion, I guess.
1: Okay. I guess that's the way he was looking at it. I took it as a shot at Alabama's.
0: No, that's right. Yeah, I did too.
1: Yeah.
0: I just, maybe he meant it the other way, but yeah, it sounds like a shot at DeBoer.
1: Regarding the UFL, I think Mike Rapoli tried to hold the city hostage and they told him to get lost. Ben. In case you missed the news, two new franchise cities announced. Colorado Springs and Pawtucket. Rhode Island. Would Jimbo Fisher go back to FSU for $5 million, the proposed head coach salary cap that Cory Booker and somebody else has put out there?
0: I think he would absolutely do that for $5 million.
2: Yeah, he's got enough money in the bank, right?
0: Yeah.
2: From Texas A&M.
0: Go back somewhere they love you.
2: And by the way, what that texter is referring to, if you're just now tuning in, there was an amendment proposed today by Democratic Senator Cory Booker and Democratic Senator Chris Murphy for the Protect College Sports Act. They want to cap coaching salaries at $5 million. Now, if you take all the top 10 highest paid coaches in college football, make at least twice that. Signetti, Smart, Kiffin, DeBoer, Day, Riley, Dabo, Sark, Elko, and Lanning, they all make more than $10 million. 46 FBS coaches currently make at least $5 million. So all those coaches that I mentioned that make above 10, and then the 46 others would all have a problem with their paychecks being cut, thanks to Senator Cory Booker and Chris Murphy.
1: And this listener says, so if that passes, we're going to have to watch 2 hours worth of commercials to watch one football game so the coaches can be in commercials to make extra money because $5 million is not going to be enough.
2: That's
1: to
2: a great
1: on.
2: Point. That's a very good point.
1: You get Lane
2: point.
1: Kiffin all the time, multiple yeah. commercials. He's the pilot, he's the flight attendant, he's the baggage handler.
2: Right?
1: Yeah. By the way, somebody asked, are you okay with your head coach doing that in commercials? I'm okay with it until he loses. To his old team that he left, and we made such a big deal out of the game.
2: I mean, first off, you know, for these guys to actually propose that just shows you how disconnected those two idiots are when it comes to what they do up on Capitol Hill. And that's what they are. They're idiots for even bringing this up to waste everyone's time. This is politically grandstanding. That's all it is. It's not going to pass. It's stupid waste of time. That's what those two clowns do all the time up in the Senate, both of them.
1: Yeah, we're going to cap entertainers now, right?
2: Sure. Once again, a socialist society that these two guys want to propel towards our democratic society.
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14: The potential season-ending knee injury suffered by Jackson Dart doesn't just hurt the Giants' chances this year of making the playoffs, but also can impact the long-term trajectory of the franchise. What happens if the Giants go 5-12 this year, or 6-11, and the Giants are in position next April to draft a quarterback in the first round of the NFL draft? Will the Giants choose to pivot off of Jackson Dart? I'm Nick Costa.
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1: 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Landrum Roberts, Pat Smith, Conrad Van Order. This is Three Man Front on Jocks.
2: Welcome back. We begin hour number three of Three Man Front on this Wednesday. Thanks for tuning us in. Pat Landrum, Conrad with you until 2 o'clock. Let's now go to the state of South Carolina, 107.5 The Game. Scott Hamilton, frequent guest here on Three Man Front. He joins us now as we're going to preview the South Carolina-Bama game, plus other musings around college football. Scott, I hope you're well on this Wednesday.
3: I'm okay. I'm disappointed it's not a Tuesday and you guys are out doing your taco thing.
4: You wouldn't be here eating tacos.
3: Well, no, but I like to live vicariously through my friends in Alabama, and we often have discussions regarding sandwiches and barbecue, and I just, you know, just something different. I like it.
4: Have you seen Kevin Steele today?
3: I have not. I haven't seen him in a while, actually. He can be very mysterious for stretches.
2: Ooh, interesting.
4: Man of mystery. I like it.
2: Yeah, if you're just now tuning in and want to know what we're talking about, Kevin Steele, the former Alabama defensive coordinator, former defensive coordinator for the Auburn Tigers, former head coach of the Baylor Bears.
4: His son's on the staff at UAB.
2: Yep, his son's a assistant coach at UAB. He lives right down the street from Scott there in the that high rent district.
4: Yeah, let's be honest. When we're living vicariously, it's me and Pat living vicariously through you there in the great Palmetto State.
3: He is literally on the other side of the road, which is the high rent district.
2: No.
4: You can play it down if you want to, Mike.
2: Yeah, you've got Scott. Yeah, you've got a bird actuary or whatever that is in your backyard.
3: I am on the marsh, but I'm ticked off because there's somebody about 200 yards away putting up a house, and I'm just like, we don't like that here. I mean, I've told y'all before, we don't even have city water. We have well water.
4: Oh,
3: I got Starlink.
4: Is it artesian? Is it artesian well water? Like the real soft water?
3: Sparkling.
4: No, it's the soft water. It feels like you hadn't got all the soap off of you after you get out of the shower.
3: I've got a very sophisticated NORAD level filter system.
4: So you can't hide money.
3: Use on it.
4: He keeps walking into I have money statements.
2: I have Starlink.
4: Yes, I have Starlink.
2: I have special water imported in.
3: Starlink, and this is not a plug, but I do support small businesses. Starlink is way cheaper than what I was paying for my regular cable. Way cheaper. And it's worked just as well. And we do have a thing called hurricanes that come through here, even though we're in a historical, I guess, gap of not having named storms. I'm worried about the end of October, and they're just going to be like annihilation, like back to back to back.
4: Next, you're going to tell me that your staff there on the grounds are limited to every other day.
3: I do have a guy that comes about every 5 weeks to cut the grass.
2: 5 weeks?
4: My goodness.
3: Yeah.
4: Turn that sprinkler on, Scott.
3: Well, it comes in stages here. It depends on what time of year and all that. But listen, I'm really uncomfortable with this. I don't like talking about my personal affairs.
2: Thomas
3: Crown.
2: Yeah, that we want to slam Shane Beamer. We don't want to talk about Scott Hamilton. That's not the subject. It's Shane Beamer. All right, so I just laid out to our audience, over the course of the last 3 to 4 seasons, I gave them 7 examples in which Shane Beamer's South Carolina Gamecocks have either had an 8, 10, 11, 14, 16, 17, or 27-point lead in a football game and lost. What are South Carolina people saying about Shane Beamer on the latest what happened on Saturday against Mississippi State?
3: Time for a change. Good guy, not good coach, all the usual stuff. Wanting to bench Lenore Sellers. I mean, it's everything that you expect, because if you looked at South Carolina's schedule – even last week, maybe 2 weeks ago, you would have circled the Mississippi State game as the last best opportunity to really make a statement, because the SEC is the SEC. Let's just go ahead and make that clear. But that was one game where you looked at it and you said, well, we'll beat Mississippi State given the troubles they've had there over the last few years. Big awakening for everybody. First of all, Mississippi State, I think, is really trending in a good direction. That's we saw them play Minnesota, and I thought, well, that's a middle of the pack Big Ten team. Good win on the road, Power Four, yada yada yada. But they're not anywhere near as athletic as South Carolina should be. Wrong. That's a good football team, and that quarterback is legitimate. Kamario Taylor is the truth. South Carolina, not prepared, not tested. Once again, blowing a big lead, to your point, and that just shows there's some kind of systemic issue starting with the headsets that it's keeping the Gamecocks from staying ahead. I mean, how hard can it be, Pat? You did the hard part. You took the lead.
2: Yeah.
3: You would think by being in the catbird seat, everything after that would be easier, but South Carolina keeps stumbling over its own feet, and there's no sign of that changing.
4: Is booster support waning? I know Sellers. How much do you estimate that Sellers got with his deal?
3: Oh, I've heard this. I've heard anywhere from 4 to 10, which I think 10 is ludicrous. I don't think it's anywhere near that. I don't think it's anywhere.
4: I heard 8. I don't. So that's interesting that you said that.
3: I think around 7 to 8 would be legitimate. He announced another deal Monday.
4: Midas.
3: Yeah. Yep. So, I get it. The timing of that, not great, but sponsor probably wanted to go ahead and get it out, and I understand. But here's what's really troubling, guys, and this is what it all comes down to in my estimation. Y'all know better than I do. But did you see that wonderful piece in The Athletic where they went over the cost of rosters?
2: Yep.
4: Yeah.
3: That was fantastic journalism, by the way. I interviewed Sam Kahn Jr. and went deep dive on it. Those guys killed it. South Carolina had the 16th highest payroll of everybody. 16th.
4: Wow.
3: They were more than Georgia, more than Clemson, obviously. But what does that tell me? That tells me that perhaps they're overspending on certain players. Perhaps a Lenore Sellers, perhaps a Nick Harbor, a Dylan Stewart, who is a fantastic player. He gets a pass because he's been injured. But you get my point. I don't think the talent evaluation is that great, because you're overspending for these guys and you're having to settle everywhere else. Do you understand the point I'm making?
4: Yeah, absolutely. And what's interesting about that, without giving too much, I've just been privy to conversations with staffs and kind of how they're approaching this, and everything's on the table, from taking maybe a model that you see in the NFL as far as how they distribute, how they spend, how they fill positions, and trying to kind of extrapolate some of that and apply it in some cases to current rosters. That's happening in college football right now. If you're a lineman, defensive, offensive side of the ball, get you some good representation, because you can make some money at those two positions moving forward.
3: Two things. One, I've always felt like defensive line is, you can tell the good teams from the great teams and the elite teams from the great teams by looking at the defensive line, especially if you're ever on the field. Those dudes are just built different.
4: They are.
3: You can just tell. But Kurt Cignetti, think about Kurt Cignetti for a moment. They talk about, Indiana has this massive, alumni base and all this money now, and they've unlocked the code thanks to the way we are now in college sports with NIL and the transfer portal and yada, yada, yada. Kurt Cignetti's number one trait, other than confidence in himself, is his ability to identify talent. Fact. He built that roster with a bunch of dudes that nobody really knew about. Yeah, a couple. But he's able to identify talent and then bring those guys on board. I can't say that the South Carolina staff has done that other than having the big names. Have they been able to identify talent everywhere else? I can't say they have. Kurt Cignetti can go out and look at some kid and say, oh, well, that kid could do this for me. He's perfect for my system. I don't know that South Carolina is capable of doing that.
2: Scott Hamilton joining us from 107.5 The Game in Columbia, South Carolina. Also, Back Porch Sports, great podcast that you can catch on a daily basis. All right, Scott, so let's kind of break this game down in regards to them being a 12-point underdog coming to Tuscaloosa. Bama has had slow starts against Kentucky, against Florida State. How do you see this game kind of playing out, and can South Carolina make this a very difficult evening in Tuscaloosa?
3: Wouldn't logic dictate that if there was ever going to be a game where Alabama would get off to a slow start, it would be against South Carolina, the team that perpetually gets a big lead and blows it?
2: Very true.
3: I mean, you talk about a script that's just a template. Boop, boop, boop. But, yeah, Bama's got to come out early. Bama's got to convert on third down. But other than that, what will decide this game will be how Lenore Sellers handles that secondary, which didn't look that great against Florida State. You guys, again, know better than I do, but Florida State's offense didn't struggle. They had how many? 9 explosive plays, I think, against Alabama? Plays of 20 yards or more?
5: A bunch.
3: That's shocking. That's shocking. And can Lenore Sellers exploit that? He's looking like he's aiming the football instead of delivering the football. And I think, and I've got a point I'm going to make here and try not to ramble too much about it, but I think it goes back to the trauma of Mike Shula really messing with his head about decision-making, and also the fact that Kendall Briles is his third offensive coordinator in 3 years, and he doesn't look sure of himself with every throw, as opposed to Kamario Taylor, who was just throwing laser beams. And guys, we know that playing quarterback is like being a pro golfer, or any golfer for that matter. I mean, you see your shot, you pick your shot, you commit to the shot, you execute it. It's no different than quarterback. You see where you have to throw, you commit to it, and you deliver the ball with confidence and purpose. And we don't see that out of Lenore Sellers. And Shane Beamer was asked that question yesterday. Is he aiming the football? Is it a problem? And he gave a very curt no. And I would like to ask Kendall Briles that question and get his take on it. We might get a more honest assessment.
4: What does Shane Beamer need to do if this is a savior job, if he's in savior job mode? What would he need to do to keep it there?
3: Well, winning. Winning cures everything.
4: Is there a number?
3: I hate to put numbers on things like that. I really do, because context matters. You know, they can win 3 games from here on out, but one of them's Clemson, and that's worth 3 games in and of itself.
4: Yeah.
3: But you win at an Alabama, you beat a Clemson, obviously, especially in a year when Clemson is not great. You talk about backing into a win the other day. Beating Florida would help. Getting revenge on Texas A&M when they come to Columbia would help. Not losing to an Arkansas would help. But you have to look good doing it. Because right now, South Carolina, after last week, not so much going into last week because they speed bumped over those overmatched opponents, South Carolina needs style points right now. Something to excite this fan base and make them think that what they saw against Mississippi State was an anomaly. And also that Mississippi State was maybe better than everybody anticipated. And to give up that lead and still only lose by 1 score, maybe there are some kind of positives in that. But right now, that pig is dirty, man. They got to polish it.
5: All right. In regards to what almost happened over the weekend there at Clemson, South Carolina, because if Bill Belichick would have pulled off the upset of upsets against Dabo, are we having a completely different conversation today about Clemson football and about the future of Dabo Swinney?
3: I don't think the conversation's changed.
5: Okay.
3: I don't. There's still issues there. Everybody knows it's not a Clemson-like product of the last decade, that this has been something that's happened over the last few years. There's still a quarterback issue, that they're having to start a true freshman at quarterback after singing the praises of a guy who sat on the bench for 3 years. A lightning delay, perhaps divine intervention for Dabo, is what saved Clemson, because UNC was about to punch it in with, 3 minutes left in the game. Lightning delay comes, lasts forever, it seems like. UNC comes back out. They're out of rhythm. They have to settle for a field goal. And during that break, Clemson was able to get its act together and figure out what it could do offensively. It had the advantage from that lightning delay because it could sit back and really study what UNC was doing schematically to hinder them. And then they come out and win the game. But I think people realized that, and that this wasn't Miami that Clemson beat. This was a mediocre, at best, UNC team that has now lost its defensive coordinator, now lost its general manager, still's a train wreck. That deal up there is not good. And I will be fascinated to see what it looks like come November when they get ready to play South Carolina.
4: Visiting with Scott Hamilton, Back Porch Sports, 107.5 The Game there in the great state of South Carolina. He joins us on the Higginbotham Hotline. Staying in the SEC, but just looking at how the picture has changed. We're looking through different lenses now 3 weeks in, the likes of Florida, what you've seen with South Carolina, Mississippi State. But overall, what are some of the drastic changes as far as your perception, Scott, of the league, the standings, and where we could end up when it's all said and done?
3: Which league are we talking about?
4: The Southeastern Conference.
3: Okay, I didn't know if we were staying in the ACC or not there for a minute. I got Dabo on my mind. I think I think that the SEC is about to cannibalize itself, that this is what it's going to get for the 9-game conference schedule, and that everybody has to reshape their minds. And once upon a time in the not too distant past, going 7-2 and, or rather 2 losses in the conference was devastating. And now people have to realize if you go 7-2, that's

0: playoff outside of any of these teams in the SEC? Who else is getting your eye right now? Obviously, Ohio State took the loss at Texas, but who else from the Big Ten or maybe the Big 12 that might be a team that could get to the CFP and make some noise?
1: I've got one team that I think all it has to do is get out of its own way to make the college football playoff. That's Louisville. Louisville beat SMU over the weekend by 10 points. That's a ranked SMU team. Doesn't have any more ranked teams. And Louisville's only loss to this point was to Ole Miss in week one. Really good game on neutral site in Nashville. I like Louisville. I like Jeff Brohm. I like who they've got at quarterback. I love who they have back at running back. I think Louisville can get in the playoff and at least win one round. I truly do. But here's a team, and I'm not being biased because you guys know I'm from the land of great coaches, West Virginia.
0: Yeah, here we go.
1: The Mountaineers, dude.
0: Yeah.
1: Did you get to watch any of it? It looked like 2007 Rich Rod coaching.
0: No, I'm not watching West Virginia football on the weekend, Scott. I'm a little busy.
1: Well, I've got
2: only if TVs Pat White's
1: here.
2: Suiting up.
0: Yeah, if Pat White from Mobile,
2: Noel
0: Alabama.
2: Devine? Huh?
1: Well, they got a guy named Michael Hawkins Jr. They also got a running back you might be familiar with named Cam Cook.
3: Yeah. It's just okay. Not the same.
0: Yeah.
1: Just not the same? Have not you ever burned a couch? Let me tell you.
3: No. Well,
1: I
2: on purpose?
1: There, but I used to go to WVU for spring break. I'm not kidding you.
0: Did you really?
1: I'm not kidding. It was wild, man.
3: Was the documentary about the wild whites or whatever, was that accurate? I've never been to West Virginia.
1: We have litigated this before. I grew up about 45 minutes from those people.
3: Those people.
1: And it is 100% accurate, unfortunately. It perpetuates the worst stereotype ever, but is it a stereotype if it's real? It's been a hard life, man.
0: Well,
1: my family is the Hatfields and McCoys.
0: Yeah. Before we let you go, are you going to your local supermarket for a sandwich today? Last time you were on, you were telling about, what'd you have, a turkey sandwich or something?
1: Yeah. Food Lion has the best turkey sandwich, like out of the

0: I'll render them on the grill, then we throw them in the oven. Been doing a lot of pork chops lately.
1: Okay.
0: Boneless. Harris Teeter. Free plug for the Harris Teeter with deli.
1: Nice.
2: I'm just thinking of salt grass. You just walk around barefooted, don't you? And you just got a big wraparound
0: with robes,
2: porch.
0: Wearing robes, flowing robes. And
2: yes.
0: Chanting.
2: Chanting?
0: Nah, we do have some new birds out, though. We've got my wife, she's a bird enthusiast, and her new thing now, she's a CPA, so she comes home stressed out, you know, from the day of crunching numbers, and she sits out on the porch, and I've caught her lately doing this, sitting on the porch looking at her bird feeder she put on this secondary little deck we have, and just drinking her white wine and just watching the birds. And I'm like, well, you want me to turn on the TV for you or play some music? No, I'm good.
2: Good. Just watching the birds, watching nature.
1: Yeah.
0: I'm like, all right, I'm going to go in here and watch, I don't know, Family Guy or something.
1: That is Scott Hamilton, 107.5 The Game in Columbia, South Carolina, also Back Porch Sports. Scott, always a pleasure, my friend. Have a great Wednesday afternoon.
0: Hey, are y'all following the podcast Back Porch Sports on YouTube? I'm going to get in a plug here, okay? Because I already told you what I'm eating, and I told you about my living
1: condition. I subscribed. Yes.
0: Everybody hit me up on Twitter/X at Scott H Sports. I need the followers, people. Let's get going.
1: Okay.
2: All right, one more time. What was that?
0: Scott H Sports on X/Twitter.
1: That's easy enough.
2: It is easy.
1: Very much so. All right.
2: Tell Coach Tim we said hello.
1: Yeah, and tell Ronnie Sanders he owes me money. Just tell him.
0: I will tell him. Ronnie Sanders owes a lot of people money. That's another topic for another time.
1: I'm kidding, Ronnie. I love you, Ronnie. All right. Thanks, Scott.
2: Sal's meet.
0: See y'all.
1: See ya.
0: Later.
1: Scott Hamilton, he joined us on that Higginbotham hotline. 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
1: Yes.
2: Going into the weekend, Bama fans. 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

0: 1224, just had a great visit with our friend Scott Hamilton, the great state of South Carolina. 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Keep it up. 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
1: We're going to be joined by OutKick's Trey Wallace coming up in just a couple of minutes. He spent 4 days over in Oxford, Mississippi, getting ready for the game itself, the aftermath. So we'll talk to him about that and the rest of the Southeastern Conference. But some headlines, if you're just now getting in your car, you're just now going to lunch, just having an opportunity to tune us in. The United Football League this morning, they are expanding and reorganizing its footprint. They've added new markets in Rhode Island, Colorado, Oklahoma City, and Utah, while they are departing from Birmingham and Houston. The Birmingham franchise will be relocated to Pawtucket, Rhode Island. The Houston franchise will be relocated to Colorado Springs, Colorado. Both of those teams, new cities, they will have a branding reveal coming up in October. The Protect College Sports Act last night, it passed the latest procedural vote in the U.S. Senate, including Senator Katie Brett and Senator Tommy Tuberville. They introduced amendments to the PCSA in which they want NIL funds to be capped at a certain number in which associated entities, whether it's school partners, multimedia partners, or collectives, will all be part of the $49 million salary cap. So that's now an amendment. But the news this morning has been a crazy amendment that was proposed by Democratic Senator Cory Booker, Democratic Senator Chris Murphy of Connecticut. They filed an amendment in which they now want to cap coach salaries at $5 million.
0: Awesome. I want term limits.
1: There you go. That'd be a good idea, too.
0: Cool. Is that an even trade? Let's trade that.
1: I'll try that in a heartbeat.
0: I'm not a head coach, so if you cap me at $5 million, I'm good. Even yeah. Even if you and I ever walk into a college coaching job, $5 million, I'm good with that.
1: Yeah, no doubt.
0: I'm fine with it.
1: So you think about this. All of the top 10 highest paid coaches in college football make at least twice the amount that Cory Booker and Chris Murphy wants to cap, and 46 FBS coaches currently make at least $5 million a season, with 9 making $10 million or more. So, yeah, good luck with that, making the light of day of that bill, if it can get to the Senate for a vote. They're still thinking maybe early part of next week the Senate would vote on it, but keep in mind the House of Representatives, they have already adjourned for the midterm elections, and word this morning is the Republicans, they have no inkling whatsoever to come back to vote on this or any other potential legislation. Like, they're done.
0: This is it.
1: That, I mean, Mike Johnson, the Speaker of the House, he says we are out until after Election Day. So the Senate can do all it wants to do, and it could pass the Protect College Sports Act next week, but then it's got to go to the House of Representatives and go through the red marking and everything going on with all the different amendments. And most people believe things that it's not even close to being discussed over there in the House.
0: This is so... It's
1: typical absurd. D.C., but
0: yeah.
1: Coming up next, Trey Wallace, OutKick, joins us here on Three Man Front.
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0: You know, I'm so glad that our next guest on the program spent 4 days over in Tupelo, Oxford, God's country, and he survived. He joins the show now.
1: Did he get chicken on a stick? Did he have the infamous Kool-Aid pickle?
0: Yeah, we'll see. Do you have any of the above when you were in Mississippi for 4 days?
2: Kool-Aid pickle? I don't know if I've ever heard of that before.
0: You've never heard of the Kool-Aid pickle?
1: Yep.
2: And I'm from Mobile, Alabama, so I'm surprised that, I mean, chicken on a stick. I mean, come on, that's a Sunday afternoon after church type of thing out of Mobile. But, yeah, I mean, the Kool-Aid pickle, no, it threw me off. But I'm not a pickle guy anyway, so I probably wouldn't have touched it. So we're good.
0: Okay. All right. 4 days in Oxford, Tupelo, all of the wonderful spots, the craziness. Just take us there, man, from start to finish. How wild was it?
2: It was, I don't think it can be replicated. I think, you know, looking into the town on Wednesday evening, it was almost like this wonderful buildup. You know, I went to Ajax Diner on Thursday, and I'm talking with folks around town, and you can start to feel it a little bit. People are heading in. You know, I think the emotions were starting to rise by Friday. You know, the countdown was on. Everybody starts making their way into town, and the lines get a little bit longer, and the bars get a little bit heavier, and, you know, the drinking is consumed a little bit harder, too. Like, it was one of those atmospheres that, you know, you look at, and you're like, man, this is college football. Like, this is fun. You know, everybody's setting up in the Grove. You're getting prepared for what will be a wild Saturday. And I think, you know, besides the fact that I'm looking at like a, you know, on Friday afternoon, like a barricaded fence up where LSU players and Lane Kiffin are going to arrive. And then you get there on Saturday. And I tell you, one of the moments where I was like, okay, this is a little different. As I was walking to the Manning Center where one of the media rooms was, and I am following a Louisiana State trooper holding a sniper bag. Right. And I'm like, ha, interesting. And I get up behind him, and I'm kind of following him a little bit, not trying to be, you know, awkward or anything like that. And he stops, and he's talking to a Mississippi State trooper, and I overheard his colleague saying, hey, how do I get my sniper into the stadium? And I'm like, okay, like, here we are. This is it. Like, here we go. This is one of those things where you're like, obviously they have security at all these games. But this one was a bit different. And I will say this, like, the theatrics of it all, like, they opened up like a chute. I don't know how to explain it without having to, like, go look at my video on social media. But they, like, opened up a chute walkway with this barricaded fence on both sides for Lane Kiffin to walk through into the stadium. And it's funny. I mean, I get a laugh out of it. Like, you know, they arrive. Another thing, too, kind of setting the scene, LSU didn't arrive till 4:50 at Vault Hemingway Stadium for a 6:39 kickoff. And I've found that to be very interesting. I'm listening to the police scanner radio because the guy next to me, you know, he says, you know, LSU 19 minutes out. And then at the 13 minute mark, he comes on and says, LSU 13 minutes out. Then all of a sudden, all the security workers started getting in place, started moving the barricades up, opening up the fence area for them to walk through. And Lane Kiffin just, you know, waving at people as he comes in. Like, it's awkward kind of, but he just, you know, somebody calls him an interesting name, and he just kind of waves at him, giving him that awkward little, you know, like, it was just, you know, and then, like, the best way to describe, like, him, like, taking the field is like he was Goldberg from WCW wrestling back in the day. Like, there's 8 state troopers around him, you know, protect him at all costs. They set up this formation. It's like, you know, you're running out of a tunnel, essentially, but there's state troopers lining both sides. And I'm thinking, why are they, what's the point of, like, this? Like, nobody's, like, going to run on the field and tackle Lane Kiffin. Like, you know, pay attention to the stands or whatnot for a beer bottle being thrown or something like that, which didn't happen, by the way. And I feel, you know, from the start of the game, man, I got to give a lot of credit to the Ole Miss fans who were in their seats an hour and a half before the game started. Like, it was full. And you look around and you're like, man, this is it, man. Like, this is the experience. This is college football. And Lane's on one side, and Ole Miss players are, like, staring at the LSU bench. And that iconic shot of Kiwon Lacy, who was one of the captains for the game, like, he's standing at midfield with his hands folded, and he's just smiling at the LSU players. Like, all of it was just, like, a cinematic buildup. And then, you know, you get to the game, and Ole Miss just comes out, and they're rolling, you know. And credit to LSU, to those players, for fighting back in the third quarter, in the fourth quarter, and making this a game where they had an opportunity to at least, you know, try to tie it up. But, guys, you know, Pete Golding going for two. Trinidad Chambliss rolling out of the pocket. You know, and then it caps off with the interception, and the Ole Miss players are essentially running down the LSU sideline, just staring at them, pointing at them. One of them gave them the bird. Like, it was just, it was an experience I'll never forget. And I think, you know, post-game kind of summed it up, too. Like, I'm leaving the stadium. By the way, I ended up staying in Oxford Friday and Saturday night, not Tupelo. I found an Airbnb. Unfortunately, I booked an Airbnb in a college community. Yeah. Didn't realize it. So when I rolled back into the area around 2 o'clock Sunday morning, there's like a bonfire in the street. People are out drinking and partying. I'm like, okay, I'm not sleeping tonight. It is what it is.
1: I'm curious, Trey, because you know the Gangs of New York, the movie, and it's in the beginning of the movie when they're kind of walking through and they're getting ready for battle and everybody's picking up whatever weapon they want to use. I'm just imagining something like that in the buildup with the Ole Miss fans, waiting for the LSU fans to arrive there in Oxford. I know that you weren't totally immersed with the LSU or the Ole Miss folks, but you were able to get around town as you described. What was that? Did you get the feeling like this could get nasty, or did it not play out that way? Leading up,
2: it felt like it. Like Friday and Saturday afternoon, like it felt like it. Like I didn't think there was going to be a violent riot that broke out, but you could feel the hatred. I mean, you could definitely hear it in the Grove when LSU fans would walk by. God bless them for taking that stroll through the Grove. And I, you know, also commend it because it's a great college football atmosphere in the Grove. But you're setting yourself up when you make that walk. And, you know, you could... You know, it never got, you know, like threatening or anything like that. But I would say there was a lot more colorful language used than maybe I've seen in years past. And, you know, you get into the stadium and Lane Kiffin was welcomed with a lot of F words the entire game. And also at the same time, like, it felt like a revival. For Ole Miss fans, it really did. And you know, it also, to me, and I wrote about this after the game, it also signified that, you know what, after all the drama, after these last 10 months, after everything that's gone into this, Ole Miss fans could walk away from that knowing that, you know what, we're going to be okay. Like, we're okay with Pete Golding. Like, this is going to work. There's a feeling this could work. Like, they're going to be set up at the quarterback position, in my opinion, in the future. You know, there's still players that are going to come to Ole Miss. They're going to spend money. You know, I'm talking to the Grove Collective people. I'm talking to Ole Miss administrators. Like, this is not slowing down. If anything, they're about to up the ante because Kiffin's gone, you know, and try to be in these fights and for these players. And so I just felt, you know, it was almost like a massive sigh of relief when that interception happened at the end. But at the same time, I did kind of feel like, all right, like Ole Miss showed today that the emotions were not too overwhelming for them. I thought that they took care of that. I thought they checked their emotions. I thought their players played well. I thought the coaching staff, you know, especially with Pete Golding again, like going for two, and how many times he tried and you know, caught them offsides and whatnot. So I just think all together, it was one of those things where, you know, Ole Miss was going to do whatever it took, obviously, to get out of there with a win. But you could just tell by the fans that even though, you know, there wasn't, like, hatred towards LSU folks, this was a big rivalry in a top 10 game. And I think that part kind of gets lost on people too.
0: All right, Trey, what happens if LSU goes 0-2 in the SEC as they lose at home this weekend? A very beat-up football team, and obviously A&M did not play well last week. But just what if? What if LSU starts out 0-2 under Lane Kiffin in the SEC? What kind of reaction do you think those people will have towards their new head coach?
2: I mean, you could trot Paul Skeens off the bus with Lane Kiffin for the Tiger Walk, and it wouldn't make a difference down there. I mean, I'm just telling you. Like, like, guys, this is the setup. Like, we talked about this, you know, before the game last week. Like, the season doesn't end on September 19th. Ole Miss got to go to Florida, and LSU's got to host Texas A&M. Now, I wasn't expecting A&M to get beat up by Kentucky, but I will say – Texas A&M has a good enough team to go in and beat LSU. LSU's dealing with injuries. You could tell depth could be a factor for them, not in a good way. And Ole Miss was in the backfield, like, all night. Like, if they lose that game Saturday night, like, you know, probably what, like 15,000, 20,000 less people show up for a meaningless game against McNeese on a Saturday night in Baton Rouge, like, you're going to start hearing it. And LSU fans are going to be agitated and upset. Because in this day and age, you expect to win now, especially if you're spending that type of money. I'd be very curious to see how Lane Kiffin reacts if he's 0-2 in the SEC with a win over Clemson, who's just not good. I don't care how big the win was. Looking back on it, you can tell Clemson has so many problems. So I think it would be a very harsh reality check if Mike Elko and them are going to be prepared. They're going to come in. They're going to want redemption. I sat there and watched Trinidad Chambliss get outside the pocket so much and make plays. And even though, you know, he has a better arm than Marcel Reed, there's still that ability there for Reed and Texas A&M to win. So, you know, to kind of answer your question, yeah, I don't think it's going to be pleasant if LSU's 0-2 after, you know, losing to Ole Miss and Texas A&M and knowing what lies ahead with their SEC schedule.
1: What is the likelihood with the slate of games we have this weekend in the SEC, Trey, that Texas and Ole Miss both have losses by the end of the season or the end of the weekend?
2: I think there's a good shot that Florida beats Ole Miss on Saturday. Now, you know, and I'm not, we'll see what Kiwan Lacy does and if he's going to be able to go a whole game. I look at that Florida team, and guys, I talked about this. I've said it to you guys. Like, I thought Florida was going to be good. I thought Florida was like an 8-win team this year. You know, maybe ceiling is 9-10 wins if things kind of go their way. I think that there is an opportunity for Tennessee to do something against Texas on Saturday. That's where I'll be. And when I say that, I mean it in this type of way. I think Josh Heupel just has to let Faison Brandon loose and just say, kid, give me everything you got. We're opening up the playbook here. You know, he's not going to say it out loud, but if they lose by 17 points or something like that because they tried and tried and tried, so be it. But I think you have to throw everything at Texas. And, you know, Jim Knowles is going to have that defense dialed up to bring pressure on Arch Manning, who I saw in person for three quarters, besides two drop passes. He was frazzled against Ohio State. And trust me, I'm not trying to compare Ohio State's defense with Tennessee, but I will say that I think the defensive coordinator will have enough packages lined up to make him uncomfortable in the pocket. And there is an opportunity. Like I said, like if Faison Brandon has himself a game and can prevent himself from doing some true freshman things, then Tennessee's got a shot to win. Like, I look at Texas, and I think they're very deep on offense. And you have Cam Coleman, you got Wingo, you got a rushing attack. Arch Manning is a good college quarterback. I'm not going to come out and say he's great right now. He's a good college quarterback. But there are things that I saw in that Ohio State-Texas game that Tennessee, I think, can take advantage of. And I also look at it and think to myself, too, Tennessee's got a good running back core. You know, when you got Deshaun Bishop and you've got that offensive line, you know, if they can start, you know, breaking off, you know, 8-9 yard runs against a Will Muschamp defense, like it takes the pressure off an 18-year-old kid. So, yeah, I do think that there's opportunities for upsets. And I guess Vegas is not really calling it an upset in Gainesville, but I will say that, you know, Florida's got a good shot to beat Ole Miss here. I think Texas and Tennessee, I think the Vols have a decent opportunity to pull one off. And if they don't, I mean, so be it. But I do think that Josh Heupel is going to try to empty the clip when it comes to everything he has on offense.
0: That is Trey Wallace, great friend of the show, does outstanding work covering college football for OutKick and also FoxNews.com. Trey, glad you made it out of North Mississippi. Have fun on Rocky Top this weekend, and we'll catch up with you again next Wednesday.
1: We'll get dirt next week. I'll ask you coaching dirt.
2: Okay, we'll get the coaching dirt next week. I'm down for that. I hope you guys have a wonderful week. The weather's changing. It's going to be a good weekend of college football. Let's all enjoy it.
1: You're the best, Trey. Thanks, Trey.
0: Appreciate it, brother. That is Trey Wallace from OutKick joining us on the Higginbotham Hotline. 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
1: Some of the big takeaways that Trey just told us in the weekend and how it sets up and potentially what it means for the college football season. Three-man front, we can.
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19: 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Old Trapper, what's your beef? New York Giants quarterback Jackson Dart suffered a left knee injury Monday night in week two against the Los Angeles Rams. While initial evaluations pointed to an MCL sprain, subsequent medical testing revealed the injury is worse than expected. Dart and the team are now weighing the possibility of season-ending surgery. I'm Maddie Bates.
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1: 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Landrum Roberts, Pat Smith, Conrad Van Orden. This is Three Man Front on Jox.
2: It is hour number four, Three Man Front on this Wednesday. Thanks for tuning us in. If you missed any of our interviews today, we just had Trey Wallace on from Outkick just a couple of minutes ago. Scott Hamilton, 107.5 The Game in Columbia, South Carolina. Chris Stewart, the voice of the Alabama Crimson Tide. And our Vegas insider, Brian Edwards, joined the program. You can always download the Three Man Front podcast here at Jox, Jox 94.5. You can also hit subscribe on that YouTube. We appreciate that very much. Folks like to watch us. I wish they had the cameras on during break.
3: Oh, boy. We do have some fun. Sometimes too much fun.
2: Yeah.
3: You know, football season always reminds me that we get sleep deprived this time of year, and you just got to be, got to have your extra, sometimes extra guard
2: you,
3: up.
2: Sometimes you hit the wrong button.
3: Sometimes you do.
2: These things happen.
3: Yep. And by the grace of God, he stops you.
2: Yes.
3: Indiana defensive lineman Stephen Daly and Kellen Wyatt are both eligible to play. So Indiana, after 3 weeks,
2: they get some reinforcements.
3: They get another TRO, and they get help on the defensive line. With that schedule, why not? Let's get another title there in Bloomington.
2: What a great docket of SEC games coming up this weekend. It's kind of like separation Saturday in the SEC. Got a big one going on down in the Bayou between LSU, Texas A&M. Bama is hosting South Carolina. You got in the Swamp, Ole Miss in Florida, and up on Rocky Top. Vince Farrar is going to join us now from our sister station there in Knoxville, Tennessee, the Sports Animal. And Vince, you got two shades of orange coming to town. You've got, of course, the Vols taking on the burnt orange. I'm sure the anticipation is building there in the wonderful city of Knoxville.
4: Yeah, great to be on with you guys. You're right. Now, I will say this, those longtime Vols fans that go back a ways and understand the history of Texas football, Tennessee football, like my partner, John Wilkerson, on our morning show, Sports Talk, he says it's not orange versus orange. It's not a different shade of orange. It's orange versus brown, which is how they reference Texas. So, and then you remember, you guys probably remember at SEC Football Media Days, Josh Heupel was even asked about this Texas game, and he said, oh, you mean when the other UT is playing at the real UT?
2: That's awesome.
4: He was a little more playful back then than he is now. Now that they're in game mode, he's like, short answer, you know, on edge and kind of ready to get after it. But, no, I was surprised no one ran that stuff back to Sarkisian at that time. But Sarkisian's not in the best of moods either these days when they're in season, you know?
3: Yeah, for sure. You know, it's interesting, and I'm interested to hear it from your perspective, Vince, and from the Tennessee fan base, a lot of people you deal with daily. This game, to me, just as an SEC football fan, I'm looking at it a lot differently this week than I guess I would have guessed I would have been looking at it back into July. How much has that changed, just given how well Tennessee has played, quarterback, and then the opponent rolling in?
4: Well, you're right. And because of that, that's really the answer to the question that you guys may have gotten that we get all the time. Why is this game at noon? Eastern time, 11 a.m. Central. And the reason is because they didn't think it was going to be the best game of the weekend. In fact, they didn't think it was going to be the second best game of the weekend. You guys were talking about, before I came in, the slate of games this weekend. I think there's two that on paper involve top 10, top 12-ish teams, and that's LSU, Texas A&M, and Georgia, Oklahoma. Those were supposed to be more of the marquee games because Texas was in that group, but Tennessee was in the 20s, you know, in a lot of the polls, maybe, you know, upper teens, but they weren't thought of in the area that those others were. So because they were down in the pecking order and because they assigned noon games before the year, which they don't change those noon Eastern, that's why this game is where it is. And once you set these early kicks, they don't change them. They only have the flex game between afternoon and night that they will position in their spot. It just so, turns out that this one elevated above the others to be an early kick. And fans, that's probably the biggest issue fans have is, you know, they're excited about it, but they would prefer a late kick because there's a tremendous difference. The atmosphere is going to be amazing anyway, but there's, still a level up in terms of the night atmosphere in Neyland Stadium. Probably say that about a lot of SEC venues too. So fans want it to be max, and probably that's probably their biggest complaint. But despite what Stephen A. Smith said, they're not changing it. It's staying where it is.
2: All right, so let's talk about this Tennessee football team. For those of us in our neck of the woods that may not have paid that close attention to the first few weeks of the college football season, one thing is for sure, this Tennessee team, they can run the football, whether it's Deshaun Bishop, Dwayne Morris, obviously Brandon at quarterback. Just tell us about this offense and how it's percolating under Josh Heupel.
4: Well, it has always been about running the football. There's the perception that because they do tempo and spread you out sideline to sideline, that it's this run and shoot where they throw the ball every down and mix in some run. That is not the case. Josh Heupel always has highly rated running attacks, even going back to his time at UCF. So they're fourth in the nation in rushing right now, just about just under 300 yards rushing per game. So they did it against Georgia Tech, where they ran for 299. They've done it against a group of five and FCS opponents also. That's really where their strength is. Now, they're a little banged up at the running back position, which is a different dynamic for this game. Their running back one in Deshaun Bishop, as you mentioned, he didn't finish the Kennesaw State game, seemed to have hurt his hip on a tackle, and then he was out for a little bit. Then he came back, ran the ball a couple times, a little slow to get up, and then they didn't want to press it, so they didn't put him back in. Josh Heupel said they will make sure and do whatever they need to make sure he's good to go for Saturday. So probably not practicing. He's a veteran, probably doesn't need to practice anyway, at least on a game week. And so if he's healthy, they have at least two, maybe even three really good running backs. And Javon Gordon is another one that missed the Kennesaw State game. He's had some explosive runs, pass catching threat. And then you mentioned Dwan Morris too. He had a huge 116-yard game against Kennesaw State because he had more opportunities with Deshaun Bishop missing some time and then Gordon being out, and their number four back was out also. So we'll see what the health of that running back position looks like, but it starts with the running game, and that's one of the key matchups in this game, guys, is the interior of that offensive line for Tennessee that still is a little uncertain, especially at right guard, where they've still moved some pieces around. And then the biggest question mark I had about this O-line was the center position. Would they be better there with Sam Pendleton? And they'll be tested against that really big and physical front the Longhorns have. They don't give up big runs. So it's strength on strength with that running game, Tennessee against the run defense of Texas.
3: Vince Farrar breaking down Tennessee and Texas. He's from 99.1 Sports Animal there in Knoxville, and he joins us on the Higginbotham Hotline. Defensive side of the ball, the Vols, they were not great on defense. They made the change at the coordinator position. You had a lot of wholesale changes with personnel. Jim Knowles coordinating that defense. Your thoughts on just through three games, how much improved is that Tennessee defense? How good do they have to be, Vince, on Saturday in order to get out with a win?
4: Well, they are much improved and improved in tackling, which is where they just fell off the face of the earth last year. And 2 years ago, they were a really good defense, and then last year, they tackled terribly. So many busts on the back end. You talk to former players that would study that defense to tell you Tennessee was very predictable in what they were doing defensively. Guys, linebackers, just over-aggressive and shooting a gap, and then teams would misdirection them and go through another gap and bust them for a big gain. So they needed a change, and Jim Knowles helped Ohio State win the national championship a couple of years, even beat Tennessee en route to that. Really accomplished, spent big money to get him and bring him in And he brought in a number of coaches that they're helping them, helping teach the defense and players on every level from Penn State. All of them are starters. They have everybody talked about Chas Coleman, who didn't play for this team from the portal because he was the highest rated. But Xavier Gilliam has been one of the best defensive linemen in this league early on. Amari Campbell is the green dot, and he plays almost all the every snap. And then Dejon Lane is a starting safety for them. So they got Penn State guy on every level. Plus they brought in T.J. Metcalf from Arkansas, who is a really smart leader on the back end. Quay Moss, who's Anthony Poindexter, their co-DC and DB's coach, said he's just a baller playing the star. So they've got, in addition to some key players, linebackers they had back from last year, they brought in some good portal guys too. They don't have like one stud pass rusher, but with the scheme of Knowles, that makes them so much less predictable, given offenses different looks post-snap versus pre-snap. And you will see them do so much more in this game versus Texas than they did any of the first three games. So the matchup with Texas's offense is big because Arch Manning has shown the ability, the willingness to turn it over. So can Tennessee get some turnovers, force him to turn it over? He locks into his first receiver. I've been a big defender of Arch. I don't know where you guys fall on that. But I this year, I have not seen him take a step back. In fact, I think with his mechanics, he kind of looks more like he did early in the year with his struggles than he did late in the year when he was playing great. So lock in on the receivers. He still has a great threat to run the ball, but he's not really doing that a ton. So keep him contained and then see if he'll throw you the football. And that can be a difference maker for Tennessee if they can win that turnover battle, because you know, most teams don't, but Texas certainly under Sarkisian, they don't do well when they don't get turnovers or win the turnover battle.
2: So, Vince, I am curious what the fan base in your part of the world, what they think, what this game could mean, a victory for the Vols against Texas and vice versa, a loss to the number one team in America. What does that do for the rest of what's on the table for this Tennessee team?
4: Well, it depends on where you stand on Josh Heupel going into this game, because there's a portion of the fan base and plenty of them that have already made up their mind on Josh Heupel, that there's a ceiling to what they can do with him as coach and think they're perennially and, you know, an 8-ish win team with him. And, you know, he's done so many things and won consistently that they didn't do for an awful long time, back to the heydays, but not everyone can get those heydays back. So if you felt that way and they lose to Texas, yeah, you're gonna feel validated to your opinion. You're gonna scream off the rooftops. If they win this game, then it's a complete game changer. Then you don't hear from those people, and you're now talking about college football playoff, which realistically nobody was. Even fan bases that always get excited and get too optimistic, they weren't really talking about playoffs in the off season because of all the changes and because of the way last year ended. And then, you know, even beyond that, if they win this game, because no one will have a better win in the country than beating the number one team. I mean, Texas beat Ohio State, but that number one win will turn into a, you know, number three or four or whatever win Ohio State is now. So, yeah, that's a game changer completely. If they were to win this game, it would be one of the most meaningful, if not the most, for Josh Heupel in his tenure, maybe not passing that Alabama game from 2022. But yeah, it would be massive and change things. And look, the fans wanted Faison Brandon, and he is the guy. So you talk about validation for fans when you have a freshman quarterback that you wanted that is a five-star, and then if he plays well and leads you to a win, whew, man, that even adds to the dreaming that a fan base will do if they get a win like this. And don't forget about, we're talking about the run game, his running ability, both in design runs and keeping plays alive, that has been a difference maker that helped him win the job. And that could be something that Texas has not had to deal with before. That is something they haven't had to deal with before. And also the crowd will be something Texas hasn't seen since Ohio State in game one last year.
3: We're going to have cannibalizing this weekend in the SEC. That will continue. We know that, right, with this 9-game schedule. But as it stands right now, what is your take, the overall strength of the SEC, maybe compared to last season? And at the end of the day, at the end of the, when it's all said and done, Selection Sunday, how many teams are you projecting from the SEC at this moment?
4: Strength, I would say, is the quarterback position. I love Kamario Taylor. I know a lot of people are noticing him now, but he's someone that is not new. I mean, Nick Saban has talked about him. I saw him at the end of last year, and that's why I thought Mississippi State would be better. Maybe not this good, but he's an incredible talent. And that's with John Mateer not playing really well, or Lenore Sellers. I still think the QB position with the best quarterback in the country in Trinidad Chambliss and Russell at Alabama playing well, Faison Brandon, you got a lot of guys that

0: I kind of see it playing out that way. I mean, preferably not, but it wouldn't surprise me with the depth of this league.
1: Vince, I'm just curious, how long does it take you, or I guess what time do you normally get to the stadium before a Tennessee game?
0: You know, it depends. I'm on one of the pregame shows. I'm on the first live pregame show.
1: Yeah.
0: And it is like this Saturday, we're on at 6 a.m. Eastern, 5 a.m. Central for the noon kick. If there's a big gap between when I'm on and not, I'll try to get there. Maybe usually, I guess, on average, about 3 hours okay. before the game.
1: And the reason I was asking, I know that's a kind of an odd question to ask during a radio interview, but there are reports coming out as we're doing this interview that a very special guest will be there at the game between Texas and Tennessee. And I just want to make sure that you have plenty of time to get in the stadium, get through security, because the President of the United States is now scheduled to be at the Tennessee-Texas game.
0: Okay, I had not seen that. I hadn't opened up the Twitter box in a minute. So, interesting. Okay, well, that may I may take your advice and get there a little bit earlier.
1: But you know what? If you got to get there at 5 a.m., or I think you're going to be okay. But take it from someone that has been at some of the President's games when he's come to Alabama's games or the national championship game. Needless to say, that that security system makes things go a little bit longer than usual.
0: Yeah, it is already a little bit more of a challenge. We're talking about 102,000 people, and then that'll be something. So appreciate the heads up on that. That'd be crazy. And Peyton Manning. Who knows if Peyton Manning will go? Because he said he was choosing family over his alma mater back at the Manning Passing Academy. So that's another thing we'll be looking to see an arrival on. Is Peyton
1: so
0: Manning.
1: Maybe Trump and Peyton Manning will be in the box together.
2: What about Matthew McConaughey?
1: Yeah.
2: Is he going to be there?
0: He'll I'm be sure he'll be there. Yeah. I don't know if we have room for Bevo, though. I think it'll be a little much.
2: I did see in the latest text that I got from our politicians that Matthew McConaughey has joined the
1: Protect College Sports Act.
2: Yeah.
1: Good stuff.
2: So I'm on board now.
1: Well, Vince, listen, always great to catch up. You guys do a fantastic job up there in Knoxville on the Sports Animal. Have fun this weekend. Should be a good time. Should be a great game. Look forward to catching up with you again very soon.
2: Thanks, Vince.
0: Man, love it. Always great to talk to you guys. Appreciate it. Keep up the great work. We'll chat soon.
1: Thanks, Vince.
2: You as well, brother.
1: That's Vince Ferrara joining us from our sister station there in Knoxville, Tennessee. He was on the Higginbotham Hotline. 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
2: A big takeaway. He's got a big one on Rocky Top. It all gets started early. We will skate around the SEC. Big college football weekend approaches.
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0: 7 o'clock kickoff up on Rocky Top. And just moments ago, it was not officially announced by the White House, but Clay Travis is reporting that President Trump will be at the Tennessee-Texas game. 11 o'clock kickoff.
1: Ooh. This will be the 20th time an AP number one has rolled into Neyland Stadium. The Vols 2-17. In those matchups. Just maybe a number you want to hang on to.
0: Ouch.
1: Perusing the betting lines this weekend. 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We've got football coming up tomorrow. We'll go professional baseball, all kinds of different sports on the platform that you can choose from as I'm scrolling through. And as I was telling guys in the break, you got to be careful this time of year because certain guys, if they're resting, if they're on playoff contending, non-playoff contending teams, all things to think about. The Yankees, they're going to be in the playoffs. Anthony Volpe, he's been a guy that has been in the news this season for a variety of reasons, but 0.5 is the projection tonight, Conrad. Hits, runs batted in. All he has to do is get one or get none. Are we going more or less?
2: I like more. He's been pretty solid since he got called up for second base. We'll go more.
1: All right. We'll stay with your Yankees. All the pressure's on you. Austin Wells, 0.5. More or less?
2: Less. He's hitting like 150 this year. It's really bad.
1: Probably a safe bet.
2: He's really bad.
1: That might be better than Ha-Seong Kim. 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Prize Picks, run your game.
0: So just a few minutes ago, the University of Oregon announced that Phil Knight and his wife, they have pledged a new amount of money to the university. Would you like to take a guess how much money that Phil Knight and his wife have pledged? This is to the university. This is not to the athletic department, okay, to the football. This is to the university for, obviously, academic services.
1: I'm going to go $300
0: million. All right, $300 million. That's a lot of money.
1: It is, but they sell a lot of Nike.
2: I will guess $58.7 million.
0: Wow, that is an oddly specific number.
1: You're such a cheater. Why do you ask him? Dang it. I was way off. Good job, Conrad.
2: That's just Dan Lanning's buyout.
1: Oh.
0: That's good.
1: That is good.
0: Per the announcement, it will be the largest single gift ever given to a comprehensive public university. Not to the University of Oregon.
2: Any university.
0: But to any given comprehensive public university.
1: What did T-Boone give that time? I'm going to up my
0: donation. Said $300 million.
1: I said $300 million, but okay. Now that you tell me that, $400
0: million. Okay, $400. You want to change your $58.7 million, whatever it was?
2: Nope.
0: You're going to stick with that?
2: Yep.
1: Stand firm.
0: All right.
2: It's probably like $500 million.
1: Is this like Price is Right? Because he's just like sitting on that number. Okay.
0: On Wednesday, University of Oregon announced that Knight and his wife have pledged $1 billion to establish a new college of engineering at the University of Oregon.
2: Oh. Well, he's worth 25 of those engineering schools, so.
0: Phil and Penny Knight have committed $1 billion, the largest gift ever given to a comprehensive public university, to the University of Oregon, with the intention to establish a College of Engineering located at the Phil and Penny Knight campus for accelerating scientific impact.
1: College of AI Engineering? They're going to be building $1 billion. You might have to have security clearance getting some of those buildings. What are they going to be
2: That's
1: working on
2: just
1: there?
2: Just for an engineering school.
0: Correct.
1: What are they going to be working on there?
2: Shoes?
1: Hmm? Not shoes.
2: Short gym shorts?
1: I don't think so. Mm-mm. Military.
0: It will educate engineers and applied scientists in bioengineering and other high-demand disciplines, attract faculty and researchers to a growing campus.
2: If you gave me 100 guesses, I couldn't tell you what bioengineering is. It sounds important.
1: I think it has to do with drones.
0: Is that what it is?
1: Or robots.
2: But not the fun ones you take videos of, like the big boy drones.
1: Yeah, the ones that run as fast as Usain Bolt.
2: Yeah.
1: Form tackle like Brian Urlacher.
2: Yeah, we're shooting missiles out of those bad boys.
1: You mark my words, that'll be the next army we fight.
0: 1 billion.
2: Usain Bolt drones?
1: I'm just kidding. I'm just playing into the narrative, this whole AI thing. Sorry.
0: 1 billion.
1: That's a lot of bees.
0: That is. You know, when it comes to plumbing, you really don't want to wait until you have a problem to figure out who you're going to call. 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
1: Coming up next, Pat comes up with questions. 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
0: Yeah. 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
1: As I mentioned, we've got a very special guest here for Pat Ponder's segment we do, but we also have a group, Miss Truvy and the Sunshine Day School, up here touring.
0: Yeah, the Loyal Elementary School. One of the students is going to join
1: us. One of her young pupils is joining us here in studio, Aspiring Radio, I'm told. This is Pat Ponder's. I want to know
2: what you're thinking. Really took him a minute to get the joke, didn't it?
8: It's time for Pat Ponder.
0: Pat Ponder's is brought to you by Birmingham Mitsubishi. Now, what is this student's name? Oh. He goes by Little Damien?
1: Little Damien.
14: It's real funny, guy.
1: It's Little Damien.
14: How are y'all doing?
2: I just enjoyed the look on his face of, like, you could tell he was waiting on some kindergartners to walk in the door.
1: Turn around looking for Miss Trivia's class.
14: Glad to be here, guys.
0: All right, question number one.
1: How old are you?
0: Mississippi State currently leads the SEC in total offense, with Alabama 7th and Auburn 8th. The Tide is averaging just 7 more yards per game than Auburn's offense. But when the season is over, who will finish with the better total offensive number? Will it be Alabama or Auburn?
1: Right now, I have to go Alabama, just because Alabama, they've got a competent run game, whereas Auburn, I think, still trying to find what's their best course of action offensively moving forward. So, it's going to be Alabama. I trust them more to get that.
2: Oh, this was a real question.
1: Oh, smarty pants.
14: Attaboy.
1: Son, you want to insult the author?
2: I'm kidding. It'll be Alabama, though. Yeah. They're already looked pretty good, and they're on the rise. Yeah.
14: What does Landry say? I believe in Kalen and Caitlin. Alabama.
1: Kalen.
14: Yeah.
1: And Kane.
14: Well, no, I don't know about that one.
1: No.
2: I don't know about that grub bell, though. I don't know about that grub bell. No.
1: Got mine and my wife are booing.
0: All right, question number two.
1: My wife can boo you anytime she wants.
14: Work that.
0: It was announced yesterday that Clemson and Georgia, they have canceled a 4-game series.
14: Aww.
0: Dabo Swinney says he favors less conference games after the cancellation. Dabo said, I hate it. I wish everybody played 7 conference games, and then you would have a more of a crossover game opportunity all throughout college football, end of quote. So does Dabo have a good idea? Less conference games, more crossovers with other leagues? Or do you think this is just him trying to be Dabo Swinney?
1: No, it's a good idea, but why are we now trying to go back to conference scheduling? I'm sure that a lot of coaches would like unlimited scholarships like they used to have back in the day, and not having a cap. I understand what he's saying, the sentiment of it, and that's great, but it's not coming back. So as much as we sit here and we sing the praises and go back through all the nostalgic moments, we wish it's not coming back. We know what it's being driven by. But, yeah, I think in some cases, in some conferences, yeah, if you're good in the ACC, if you're Miami, yeah, I'd like to see more of that. Mm-hmm. Because you playing Wake Forest, Syracuse, Pitt, Boston College doesn't do a lot for me. I don't learn a whole lot.
2: Yeah, it's a nice idea. And, I mean, you hit the nail on the head. It's a nice idea, but we don't need – I don't need 2 more weeks of Indiana playing Abilene Christian and Sisters of the Poor they just played 3
1: I don't want Texas don't and Tennessee that. To go away. I don't want Florida and Ole Miss to go away this mm-hmm. weekend. No. I don't want Oklahoma getting shut out by Kirby Smart in Georgia. I don't want to miss that.
14: Yep.
1: I want to see Arbuckle get skunked.
2: Yeah, unless you're going to have it be seven conference games and five Power Four, which and just get rid of everything else, which you're not going to do. There's no point. Yeah.
1: I understand it, though.
14: Yeah, like I think he's coming from a good place. Had he said this back in 2010, yeah, it makes a lot of sense. But now, nah, man, we're not going backwards.
2: Yeah, it sounds nice. Just like, I wish I didn't have to use the transfer portal. Well, yeah, we know Dabo wishes he didn't have to use the transfer portal, but he does, and he doesn't. So,
0: question number three. Which SEC team are you sticking a college football playoff fork in if they lose this weekend? Texas A&M, LSU, Alabama.
1: That's Texas A&M. Because that's already a program that it feels like you've got an albatross, a curse, a black cloud that hangs over your program, and you are going to get a Texas A&M moment at some point, but you start out of the gate 0-2.
14: Yep.
1: That Texas A&M moment's still coming. So it would be Texas A&M.
2: Yeah, Texas A&M's a good one. I'll be honest, if Alabama loses this weekend, it's over. So,
0: see, that was my thinking when I read the question.
2: You got five straight games against ranked teams. You're not.
0: Now, if you lose at home to South Carolina.
2: Not a good omen.
0: Then, to me, your chances of making the college football playoff are pretty much. So, you and I are on the same page.
1: But they got a better chance than A&M.
14: Right.
2: If they lose this weekend, they're going 3-9. So.
14: The resume only.
2: No. Sorry, 4-8. 4-8. They got Chattanooga.
1: Don't ever talk crap about me talking crap about my Braves, because I'm sitting here and you're just trashing Alabama.
14: Well, he's still getting the other day.
1: I know.
2: But he just has. I know. I'm trying to find. I haven't found the middle ground.
14: Yeah. Mm-hmm. Nah. It's Texas A&M. They're done. And part of me wishes that it happens on Saturday.
1: You do not like Marcell Reed. He's your Kellen Mond. You got something against quarterbacks in Texas A&M.
14: I had this conversation with Saber, actually. I said, the thing is, the longevity of Kellen Mond gave him kind of a grace period. Because of COVID, they go 9-1. They feel great about that one specific season. Marcell Reed hasn't been good, but you're trying to convince yourself that he is.
1: I got you.
14: And, like, the Notre Dame game. Like, that is probably the best, the absolute best we've ever seen him, and he's never even come close to that again. He has one anomaly, and the rest is he's average.
1: Kid from Alabama's best player.
14: So what?
1: Kraber, best player.
14: Exactly. And he was dog tired. He's like, brother, I can't keep jumping. I can't keep diving.
1: That dude's
14: like, bro, just hit me. Like, hit me in my hands for once. He's awful.
0: Whew. Question number four. Already this season, four of the five largest NFL TV audiences have been games featuring the Cowboys or the Chiefs. In the NFL, what is your two must-see teams every weekend?
14: Come on now.
0: Well, we know one for you is the Titans.
14: Of course.
2: Must-see NFL team.
0: Yep, give me two.
2: Just like who I enjoy watching the most.
0: Every weekend you have an opportunity and you're not busy and you sit down in front. And you have an opportunity to watch. Give me two teams that you would watch every weekend.
2: Bills. And honestly, now after the first two games, I would Panthers.
14: Shout out to Bryce.
2: He's been so good. And I think that he's finally turned the corner. So let me check him out every week. See how that goes.
1: I go Bills. And then if I had another one. Probably Steelers.
2: Well, you just love Aaron Rodgers. You got his book, right? The first edition copy? Yeah.
1: Yeah.
0: Signed.
1: Yes.
14: Mine's Titans and Ravens. I still, anytime Derrick Henry is playing.
0: Is it Henry?
14: We're watching greatness. I think people are truly undervaluing how great Derrick Henry is at running the football. Like, he is going to go down as one of the best.
2: He's what, third in touchdowns now?
14: Yeah, all time.
1: I fell in love with Aaron Rodgers when he was dating Danica Patrick. She was on my NASCAR fantasy team.
14: Wow.
2: At least she didn't want to sleep with another guy.
1: And she drove the Aspen Dental
0: that you
1: car.
0: Know of.
1: Huh?
2: Yeah, that we know of.
1: Oh, what did you say about what?
2: I said at least she didn't want to sleep with another guy.
1: Oh. Oh, yeah. What a strange request after saying yes.
2: Man. See, I would have asked that before. I would have said, whoa, hang on. Put it back in your pocket.
0: Yeah, we have a little caveat here.
2: I got to go visit my buddy, and then you can ask that question.
14: It's tough. That's tough.
2: See, he's the kind of guy that I could see him being like, you know what? If that's what you got to do to find yourself, I go in a dark room for 4 days, and you go in a different kind of a dark room for a couple days. If we both come out on the other side and we want to be together, then let's do it, girl. Come on.
0: All right, final question.
2: And she was
0: today
2: in that teenage pregnancy show, too. It's kind of crazy how that all comes around.
1: Oh. Mm.
0: In a recent interview, Seahawks coach Mike McDonald and Denver's Sean Payton accused each other of cheating during the 2024 season. Payton says that in the 2024 season, the Seahawks had scouted roughly 100 plays from the Broncos training camp videos posted publicly by fans. Payton reportedly threatened to go public with a Spygate-style accusation. Seattle pushed back. They threatened to sue the Denver Broncos if Payton had gone public. McDonald says the dispute became a behind-the-scenes Cold War, but neither side ultimately went public until now. Seattle won that game in 2024, 26-20. So the question is, does Sean Payton have a point, or you just tip your hat to Seattle because they used a creative way to scout the Denver Broncos?
1: Used a creative way to scout.
14: Yeah, like if your clips are on Twitter, they ain't up. That's not on you. Problem. Like, oh, we noticed
0: they were posted by fans.
1: No, yeah, it was. So it's really simple when they come and they're going to watch your workout, ask for their phone.
14: Right. Take them off.
1: No. Or, hey, don't show them anything during practice that would help or be advantageous for the Seahawks to scout.
14: Yeah.
1: And gain an advantage.
14: Get out of here, Sean.
1: Get out of here, Sean.
14: Get out of here.
1: Come on, man.
14: Because wasn't he had the bounty gate, right? Wasn't he the head coach?
2: That's different, different.
14: He put money on people's heads.
2: That's motivation.
1: That's pelts.
2: Motivation. That's pelts. To hit hard.
1: It's a rite of passage.
14: Yeah. I didn't know he was such a baby like this. Like, what?
0: I like Seattle saying, we will sue you.
1: Yeah. Yeah,
14: let's take it. Take it there.
1: If I'm Seahawks, yes.
2: Yeah, yeah, absolutely. I'll sue you.
1: Let's go.
0: Then the Walmart family said, Sean, you need to calm down here. Take it easy.
1: So that's why it never made the light. But now it has, because you have a coach that's speaking out.
0: Because he just won the Super Bowl.
1: Yeah, he wants to get it out there.
2: Yeah, absolutely.
1: Yeah, you know who my number one B is that I have to work with in this business? That guy. He's such a little B, trying to tell on people. Snitch.
0: Hmm. Y'all like Sean Payton, D?
14: I just like such a...
0: A B?
14: Yeah, like come on, dog. Like, it ain't cheating. Like, tell your fans to put their phones up. Like, that is on you. And if I'm Seattle, it's like, oh, I'm scrolling on Twitter. It's like, wait a minute, I see some stuff. Yeah.
1: Hey, how about this? Don't say anything about it. And then next time, just put something totally crazy out there, like the fake playbook. But you're running stuff that,
14: yeah.
1: Maybe, like, midway through it, they're watching it, and they're scouting it, and then they're like, oh, those sons of... Look what they did. And it's like a subliminal like message. Yeah. Like, hey, if you're watching this.
14: See how many times Bo Nix rolled left in that game? Mm. No, we know his tendencies.
0: Yeah.
14: Tendency breakers start rolling left and say, like, whoa. Yeah. They know something.
0: That's today's Pat Ponder, is brought to you by Birmingham Mitsubishi. Get by and see them right off of I-59, 15 minutes from downtown Birmingham. Birmingham Mitsubishi.
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0: Oh, it's been a great show. Appreciate everybody tuning us in on this Wednesday. We'll be back at it tomorrow at 10 o'clock in the morning. Of course, we'll have our normal staple of Thursday guest. Mike Griffith will be on tomorrow at 10:30. He's typically on the show on Tuesdays at 10. Had a schedule conflict, so he will join us tomorrow. We'll get things started at 10:30 in the morning. Rodney Orr, Rob Pate. We'll also obviously have Brett Norsworthy, the Southern Gentleman, on the program talking Ole Miss in Florida. So a lot going on tomorrow beginning at 10.
1: Yeah, and some of the news some of you were asking about just in the high school rates, the Alabama Independent School Association, when it comes to athletics, they make the announcement today that they are ending the athletic program after more than 50 years. And so just reading on this, Pat, and you may be able to enlighten us even more, it will then be up. That doesn't mean that AISA football as we know it is going away. They'll just have to form another federation, association right, in order to compete. But that's the news. And a lot of you, if you have a child that's competing in private schools here in the state, we have a lot of private schools. That's what's going on. So no reason for panic. Your young person, your child will.
0: And most people believe that after the changes took place during this last off calendar year, that this ultimately was going to have to happen.
1: Yeah, it had to happen. You're right. Let's see, a lot of other text going back to, if you missed it, Phil Knight making a big contribution. He and his wife, $1 billion to bioengineering. Is that correct? At Oregon?
0: Yep.
1: The comprehensive?
0: Quack, quack.
1: Quack, quack. Yeah. Dan Lanning, it doesn't ever matter what your buyout is.
0: And if we have anybody in our audience that is traveling up to Rocky Top this weekend to see number one Texas take on Tennessee, might ought to get there a little bit earlier. The President of the United States is going to attend the game.
1: Are they doing a Dolly tribute with the Tennessee marching band this year?
0: They might be holding that.
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14: After the New York Giants lost on Monday night against the Rams, the Giants got worse news yesterday. Reports say Jackson Dart's knee injury from Monday night could be a season-ending injury. Dart was looking to develop after a promising rookie season last year. Now, the Giants turn to Jameis Winston, who will start for the Giants as they host the Titans in Week 3. I'm Chris Black.
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0: In the South, it's always college football season. And the king of college football reigns supreme all year long. Southern Sports Today proudly presents The Chuck Oliver Show. It's an inside look at everything college football. 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
1: And a good Wednesday to you. Hello there. How's it going? Eve Klein in for the King today. Glad that you could be here hanging out with me. We will still have your 2 hours of college football conversation as we do every single day, Monday through Friday, 52 weeks a year. Same 2 hours the week of the championship game or the week of the opener or middle of May. Doesn't matter. We have always got you covered with your college football content here on the Chuck Oliver Show. And Lord knows there's a lot to get into. A lot of good stuff to get into this particular day and this particular week. The rest of college football is catching up to the SEC. Like, the SEC has carried this sport in the month of September. ACC's offered us a little bit here or there, but the problem is the ACC doesn't have enough good teams to where when they play games against each other, it can generate that much heat. Miami and Stanford just didn't really do it. And the Big Ten basically refuses to play any games in conference until they've played almost all their non-conference games. So now that they've burned their way through what largely are pretty uninspiring games for the key programs, Ohio State, Texas was an exception. There's a couple of others, but most of the Big Ten has not offered up greatness so far. Now, Oregon and Oklahoma State turned out to be a lot more interesting than we thought it was going to be. But the Big Ten finally starts to participate a little bit more effectively this week for giving us some games from that conference. Big 12, same problem that we've got with the ACC. They played some games, but until Texas Tech and Houston hadn't given us much in conference to be interested in, that starts to change. So we've got all the conferences finally starting to offer more interesting matchups than some programs like Indiana that we haven't even spent 5 seconds on because they haven't done anything in the non-conference. We start to get some answers there. Meanwhile, we've got some answers on the SEC already. We know a few things. Just from having played even one conference game, I think we know some things about different programs. But there's one program in particular that even though we learned a lot from that game that they played non-conference, we learned a lot about Texas when they came back and beat Ohio State. People immediately said, okay, this Texas might be different than previous models of Texas under Sark. This week, I think we learn a lot more about Texas. Because the reality is that Texas last year was an incredibly flawed program when Texas went on the road. Texas last year, when they went on the road, was an 0-5 football team against the spread. Texas lost outright in Gainesville. Texas was incredibly fortunate to win the two games that they did against Kentucky and Mississippi State. Think about that. A program that people thought before the season was the number one team in the country. Remember, that's what they were. They were ranked number one. Now, they lost that game to Ohio State, and so it immediately dropped off. But a team that people thought was the number one team in the country lost outright to a coach who got fired and had to go to overtime with another coach that got fired and had to go to overtime with a team that most people thought last year, Mississippi State, was the run of the litter in the SEC. And 0-5 against the spread. So even when they won, it wasn't like they ever met what people thought the expectations were that were reasonable for them going into the game. Arch Manning has a lot to prove on the road as well. Arch Manning, as an SEC road starter, Cooper Patagna pointed this out, 57% completion percentage, 6 touchdowns, 4 picks. That's not good enough. It's perfectly fine for you to be an 8-9 win team, maybe even 10 with the talent Texas has got. But if you're going to be what Texas is supposed to be this year, if you're going to be the team that is good enough to win a national championship, if you're going to be the team that's going to finally break through and win the SEC, you're not getting it done with a quarterback that has a 57% completion percentage in road games. And if you look at what's coming on Texas's schedule, this is not their toughest road game, but it is their first challenging road game as they go to Tennessee. We haven't learned a ton yet about the Vols. They did play a road game against Georgia Tech and won that game, but Georgia Tech, frankly, this year doesn't look super inspiring as an opponent. So because of that, I don't know that we've learned a lot yet about Tennessee, but we do know this. We know that they've got a quarterback in Faison Brandon who is a special talent. And there might be more special talents at quarterback in the SEC right now, by the way, than we have ever had in this conference. But he's a special talent. He's in the category, though, of a young special talent. Some of these guys, like Arch, are supposed to have gotten enough mileage on them that now they've taken steps, they've grown. It's early on Faison Brandon. We'll see what he turns out to be. But it's just like Jared Curtis. If you watched Vanderbilt last week against NC State, there was the interception he threw that looked like it was going to cost Vanderbilt the game. He had been fantastic in the second half, was leading a drive that looked like it might win Vanderbilt the game, and then he stared down a receiver, just begged the safety to come over and do exactly what he did, which was pick it off, and it looked like that was going to cost him the game. Faison Brandon is going to likely have those kind of moments, even as he has the highlight moments for the Vols over the course of this season. So, on paper, this is not the toughest opponent that Texas is going to see by a long stretch. And you know, if you've paid attention to this conference and you've paid attention to Josh Heupel, you know what the deal typically is with a Josh Heupel coach team. Will Muschamp has seen Josh Heupel's offense before when he was at Missouri, and Will Muschamp was the head coach and in effect running the defense for South Carolina. He didn't call every snap, but his thumb was all over it. Will Muschamp, when Josh Heupel was at Missouri and making his bones in the SEC and doing the thing that was going to get him the UCF job, Will Muschamp's defense shut that whiz-bang offense that Missouri had down? If you look, normally the deal with Tennessee is this. They're like the reliever that comes out of the pen that throws 104. If you can handle that and get a bat on it, you can hit it out of the yard. If not, they're going to smoke you. And we've seen that. We've seen plenty of teams that can't deal with what they put out there. You can get buried. But Will Muschamp was also part of the staff at Georgia that has handled that Tennessee offense very well. So on paper, you've got a coordinator who knows how to deal with Heupel's offense, has seen it in multiple places, and seems to have handled it well, and who has personnel that would seem to be capable of handling what Tennessee's personnel is. No one looks at Tennessee and says, yeah, if they just had a few more horses, that would be the expectation. So there's no reason to think that Texas should go out and fall behind 17-0, and that's the absolute perfect scenario for Tennessee. Swamp you early, get you desperate where you're having to throw the ball, you give up on the run game, and you just get buried. That's how normally in a big game, if Heupel's going to win, he's going to win. There's very few examples. They do exist now. For a while, they didn't even exist. But there are very few examples of Heupel's team comes back on you in the second half, goes in, makes some X and O adjustments, and they rally from behind in the second half. It happened to a Billy Napier Florida team. I don't know if it's happened to anybody else besides them. I'd have to go back and check the numbers. It's very rare. Track record's pretty clear. If you can hit 104 miles an hour, especially in the first half, you're going to win against a Heupel team, but it's hard to hit 104 miles an hour. But you've got a defensive coordinator that knows how to do it. And you've got a team that's already been through a major test and survived it, overcame it in the fourth quarter. But you shouldn't have to do that again. If you're Texas, you should be able to live up to the expectations, handle a building like that, come in, and take control of a football game. We won't learn the fate of Texas, win or lose, in this game because they've already got a non-conference win against Ohio State. You could certainly lose a game in the SEC and make the playoff. You could even make the conference title game if you lose this game. So it's not do or die for Texas with this game. But if you lose this one after coming so close to losing Ohio State, that I think everybody's going to reasonably ask, what's missing here with the super touted quarterback, with the whiz defensive coordinator, with all the talent you added, the tailbacks for Texas. That's the difference now. Last year's tailbacks, they said, not good enough. Not that they were bad, just not good enough. We need better. And so you go and you get a guy like Hollywood Smothers that immediately, when you watch them, he jumps off the screen with what he can do. And he's not even the only one. You've added talent at tailback that gives you game-breaking threats there, and you've added a guy in Cam Coleman who's elite receiver to go with what you already had, which was pretty darn good. Like, what ingredient, if this soup doesn't come together, what ingredient is there to go out there and look for? You're not going to fire Sark. Sark's not going to turn over play calling to some new coordinator who's going to change how they handle things. If you're Texas and you lose to Tennessee, it's going to be completely fair for people to say, all right, why is it ever going to happen? It'd be very, very good, but why is great ever going to happen if you lose this game? If you're Tennessee and you lose to Texas, I mean, they're supposed to be the number one team in the country, and they've got all those things going for them. It's not a final verdict on Tennessee. You'd love to win a home game against anybody, but it's not a final verdict for them. It won't be an absolute final verdict for Texas either, but it's going to absolutely color how people believe Texas the rest of the way is going to be. If they lose this game, even if they struggle in this game, the skepticism on Texas is going to go through the roof. This is a prove-it game, and I think they should be able to handle it. And this is where the Muschamp hire is supposed to show up. If Muschamp handles the Heupel offense the way he has in the past at different spots with different players, but still has seen this scheme and had effectiveness and is supposed to be able to do that, by the way, to a freshman quarterback, be able to show him things he's not ready for, that all the film study and all the work you do, that there's some stuff you just don't see, and in a game situation, you spring it on that kid, and oops, there's the mistake that changes a game. If all of that can't come together in this situation, why is it going to? I'm fascinated by this game. If you told me the SEC wasn't serving up anything else but this game alone, I would be super amped for this weekend. But that's not the case. The SEC has plenty of other good action, too. Enjoy it this week, by the way, because next week is the first time that just circumstances work out. The SEC doesn't have a load of incredible games. Alabama, Mississippi State is the best we've got next weekend. There's some games that have been compromised because of how some teams have played. Some teams have the day off. This, though, this is a really good weekend. And this game is absolute must-see, whether you're a fan of either team or not. Fascinating game coming up in Knoxville. And we have got a great lineup for you today. We will talk a little bit of SEC coming up. Seth Emerson's going to join us from The Athletic. He's our SEC writer. We'll talk to him about being in Oxford for the game with LSU and Ole Miss as a guy who doesn't daily cover either team. Just what was it like observing that whole scene? What his takeaways were for both teams? We'll hit plenty of other stuff around the SEC. Eddie Radosovich is going to join us coming up in about 45 minutes. We'll talk to him about Oklahoma, maybe getting a little bit of good news, because originally the reports were, hey, David Stone, major injury, gone for the year potentially. Might not be that bad. Doesn't mean he'll be available this week, but we'll get some thoughts on that in the matchup with Georgia. And just, can you find an offense? And then always love getting a chance to talk to Rick Ballew from 1010XL down in Jacksonville. Rick is an FSU alum, very opinionated guy on all things, but especially when you get him going about the football program at his alma mater, he will share some very blunt truths as he sees it about the FSU program. A lot of people wondering not if Mike Norvell gets fired, but when. We'll get Rick's thoughts on that and more with FSU coming up. So again, three great guests, should be a lot of fun. Glad you could be here today on the Chuck Oliver Show.
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1: Chuck Oliver Show rolls on here on a Wednesday. Heath Klein in for Chuck today. Thank you for being here. Don't forget, you can follow us on social media if you want to. We have got Chuck Oliver Show for the Twitter handle. And if you want to see what's going on there every day, we send out not just the list of guests, but now clips from the show because the show is streaming. 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All you have to do is either search for Southern Sports Today on YouTube, or again, you could just go to the handle on Twitter, Chuck Oliver Show, and the social media team is sending out different clips, interviews, things like that. So however you want to access the show, more ways to do it than ever before, and we encourage you to take advantage of some of those if you get the time. We'd love to see you anywhere that you want to interact with us online. All right, so College Game Day is going to be at the game I talked about earlier, the Tennessee hosting Texas game. They're going to be there, and there are some people who are unhappy about the fact that they are going to be there. I will openly admit the discourse around college football pregame shows has gotten a little tiresome this year. I don't watch them anymore. And that's kind of weird to say because once upon a time, like I suspect a lot of you, I would make a real effort to catch College Game Day. And that's because in part I knew most of the people who worked on that show for a long time. I still know some of the people who work on that show. My first thing out of undergrad that I did in media was working as basically a glorified roadie on College Game Day. But it was the early years. It was 97 through 99. Got to see so much of the country and different cities and different traditions on game day. And it was a lot of fun. And it was well before it got bloated into this thing it is now. Back then, it was 90 minutes. Then they took it to 2 hours. Then it went to three. Then it went from what it was. Like when we were doing game day, when I worked on game day, we would literally set them up an office somewhere on campus. Like at Ohio State, I always remember Ohio State, we set it up in the ROTC building. We would build them an office, and we'd have four TVs. They'd bring in satellites. We'd set up the TVs so they could see the various games. But all of us, the big shots who were actually on the air and the nobodies like me who were just people that helped, you know, run some stats and set things up and one time in Baton Rouge, had to find a dry cleaner that could get makeup out of Herb Street's shirt.

0: I mean, that was it was literally just a roadie gig doing whatever. So I don't ever want to try and overestimate what it was. But the nobodies like me would literally be sitting right next to Herb Street or Corso just watching a game at different times. And it was all one group. And then over time, like I say, the show expanded, the corporate sponsorships exploded, the bus came along where now the guys all had their little inner sanctum kind of cordoned off away from everybody else. And so it's changed. It's changed a bunch over the years. But I knew the people on the show still wanted it to be about the best of college football, telling the best stories of college football, analyzing and talking about college football. And now, you know, you've seen it. If you watch it, it's different. Pat McAfee and what he does, you may love it, you may not. I fall in the second category when it comes to College Game Day, but it's just different. And so, like I said, I don't watch it much, but there are still people that place great value on the idea of where they go and what it means. And some people, they've already been to three SEC schools and they're going to another one. This is ridiculous. Is it? Again, it's number one versus number 14. Pair of undefeated teams. Texas on the road at a place they've never been. And as we mentioned, one of the big questions about this team, will they be better on the road this year than Texas was last year? All of that seems like a perfectly fair reason to go to Texas, Tennessee. But my guess is, and I have not talked to anybody to know, they have, before the year, they have their games where they say, this is where we think we're going to be. And sometimes it changes. And sometimes it's like, we're not sure that week. Here's like five possibilities, but maybe that's the week we do something unusual. But they always have a list of games that are sort of where they think they're likeliest to be. My guess would be that originally they thought they might be at Oregon and USC this week. But then Oregon went and lost to Oklahoma State. So all of a sudden that game doesn't have the same level of juice. But the dumbest criticism I've seen is this. And I'm going to read this verbatim. This is from an article. College Game Day spurned Kalamazoo, Michigan in favor of a 4th Street SEC campus. And yes, the program's decision to bypass this Western Michigan versus Boise State matchup with CFP stakes matters. It's a TV show, folks. In the end, it's a TV show. They take it a lot more seriously with trying to find interesting stories and cover the whole sport than maybe some of you think they do. But it's a TV show. And the idea that they should go to Kalamazoo, Michigan. I've been to Kalamazoo, Michigan. There's not a whole lot in Kalamazoo, Michigan. I've been to that stadium. I don't even know if they could host game day at that stadium. And I'm not exaggerating. To host game day, you have to have a certain amount of space. As noted, it's not just the stage with the guys on it anymore. It's a full-fledged circus. You've got the sponsored fan section over here, and you've got the so-and-so tailgate over here. You've got to have a place for the bus. You've got to have a lot of stuff. I've been to that stadium in Kalamazoo. I do not know, with the way it is designed, if they could even physically host it there if they wanted to. There's some places that are way harder than others historically. Now, maybe they let them set it up in the stadium, but even if they let them set up the show in the stadium, again, all the other stuff, I still don't know if they could fit it in. It's been historically challenging to go to certain places. They haven't gone to Penn State near as often as you might think they would go to Penn State. Part of the reason is because it's very hard logistically to set up at Penn State, and it's very inconvenient to get to. For years, Georgia was a challenging place for them. At one point, they did it on top of a building in Georgia. Can you imagine them doing it on top of a building now? But they did. They did it on top of a building in Georgia. But the idea that, oh, how could they not go to Boise State, Western Michigan, and Kalamazoo in week four of the season? If you want to criticize them for College Game Day, there's a lot of things to criticize about. That's not one of them.
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2: 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We're very clear and transparent, and next thing we knew, we had a car in the driveway.
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1: Indeed it is. Chuck Oliver Show, Heath Klein in for Chuck today. Thank you for being here. Of course, we always talk college football 52 weeks a year, 2 hours a day. And a guy who spends 52 weeks a year covering college football joins us right now as our reporter on the SEC for The Athletic. Our Truist reporter, it is Seth Emerson. He has been all over the place, and he was at one of the more interesting places to be in college football this calendar year, being at the Lane Bowl One there in Oxford. He joins us now here on the Chuck Oliver Show. Seth, how are you?
2: I'm doing well, Lane. Let's go with Lane. I'm talking to Lane, not Heath.
1: I wish I had Lane's checks. If I had Lane's checks, that would be pretty sweet. Lane Bowl One. You were there. You wrote about it. You have experienced a lot in this conference. What was that particular scene like compared to some of the places you've been and just emotional environments you've been in the past?
2: Yeah, I mean, you go in expecting so much, or I don't know that I was expecting like the, you know, figurative fireworks. There were a lot of literal fireworks. Like Ole Miss really went out on the pyrotechnics for this in the light show, like every time out. But I, you know, you wondered how emotional it was going to be and whether people were going to be throwing things and everything. And the takeaway was that, yeah, people booed Lane, but he was always surrounded by security, so there were no incidents. And it was just ended up being a great college football environment and a great college football game. One of the loudest I've been in, although it's only 70,000 seat stadium. And, you know, we've been in 93,000 and 100,000 seat stadium. So it's probably literally been louder other places. But as far as an environment, it's going to be up there, you know, with one of the most memorable environments I've been at. Yeah.
1: It's funny because I do a hit every week with a station out in Las Vegas, and they ask me, basically, will Lane be safe? Like, are they going to harm him? And I was like, I would be shocked because Ole Miss is just not that kind of vibe. You know, I think that people nationally were expecting it to be like something out of the Warriors or whatever, and it really would have surprised me if there were people just hurling stuff at him left and right and whatnot. Of course they're going to boo him, and of course some people are going to flip the bird and, you know, curse him out. And I would have been surprised if somebody along the way chucked something at the bus. But Ole Miss wanted to de-emphasize that. They built a special tunnel, I noticed, just to try and get them in without any issues. They wanted that night to be exactly what it was. So they got the dream showcase for their program and for what Pete Golding is doing. They got the dream showcase. The last thing they needed was for it to turn into something that could have distracted from that.
2: Yeah, that's exactly right. Like, they provided the security. They built that tunnel going from the bus to the LSU locker room. They didn't throw any meat on the fire. Like, you know, Golding and players weren't saying too much in the lead up to it, you know, and obviously afterwards, and game tying interception, one of the great visual or game clinching interception, one of the great visuals is players waving goodbye at Lane as they're running down the field. And, you know, so it was emotional, but, something I tried to tell people was that I was there in early August doing a story, and that, like, people forget, they had games without Lane in December in the playoffs, and that was cathartic for them. That was Keith Carter. I sat down with him, the AD there, and he used that word. He said, like, that was the win against Tulane in the playoff, the first one without Lane, was like a 3-hour catharsis for the program. Now, Lane himself coming into the stadium was going to make it different, but like there was a chance for them to get a lot out of their system. And yeah, it was always overrated that there were going to be these, you know, fights and throwing things and whatever. But you know, it was a credit to Ole Miss that they organized it the way they did, and they protected their former coach the way they did, and then they were kind of rewarded with a great win for them.
1: And so now they go on the road to Gainesville, and mm-hmm. Florida catches them, I think, at an ideal time in a lot of people's minds, which is likely why it is reflected in the line that Florida's favored. I don't know that if this is a neutral site game in mid-October, people would say Florida's favored over Ole Miss. But clearly, there's some pricing in of the idea that after all that, they're going to be emotionally wrung out a little bit. Can you mentally regroup and go into a challenging place on the road? And a Florida team that is loaded with playmakers, we'll see maybe whether they can block week in, week out in the SEC. But if you can, they can hurt you on any play. Just your takeaway, Seth, on what you saw, and can they now handle that next step? Because we've seen lots of programs in this conference, great ones, struggle after a game like that.
2: Yeah, this is a – I know that we are now in the third year. Is this the third year? I think so, of the 12-team playoff. It's hard to believe it's only the third year because they're already getting ready to, at minimum, go to 16 and maybe 24. But for anybody that still is living in the Stone Ages and saying, you know, oh, you know, you should only be a 4-team playoff or whatever, like this game is an example of why that's wrong and why good teams need some leeway, because Ole Miss could lose this game because just coming off the emotional part of it, but also this is their third power conference game in four games. Like, they opened against Louisville in a game that went down to the wire. They might be beat up a little bit. They've had two down to the wire games in three games, and then they have to go on the road. Ole Miss can be forgiven a loss in this one, and maybe even one more down the road. But Ole Miss is a very good team, and I know that a lot of people were talking about the Lane factor, and you know, just kind of they were discounting Ole Miss. And I remember when I went there in early August, and I actually sat down with players, but just kind of the realization of the players that they had back, it was like, okay, they've got Trinidad Chambliss and Quan Lacy back, but they've got some pretty good players on defense too. It's not like Lane took the whole team with him, far from it. This is a team that I think is pretty balanced and be pretty good. And, you know, Louisville, as we're saying, is a very good offensive team, like for what they did to SMU. So it concerns that people had coming out of the opener about Ole Miss's defense may have been a little bit overblown. But I don't know if that means that they're automatically going to lose on Saturday to Florida. We're still waiting to see on Florida. You know, how impressive was it to beat Auburn? Now, going and doing it the way they did at Auburn definitely is impressive. But Ole Miss has enough on defense that, you know, defense travels. And maybe it between that and Trinidad Chambliss, a guy that just seems to have the it factor as far as just the way he plays in the limelight, maybe that's enough to get them through.
1: Seth Emerson with us from The Athletic. Seth covers all the SEC for them, as well as the broader college football picture. And I'm curious, Seth, just looking at the 16-team SEC right now, it's early, and so maybe some teams will be completely different than we perceive them to be by the end of the year. But it sure feels to me like this is the deepest SEC we've ever had. Like, Arkansas is so obviously the worst team in the conference, but then the 15th worst team in the conference could be Auburn, it could be South Carolina, it could be Vanderbilt, mm-hmm. maybe it'll even turn out to be, you know, by the end, a Kentucky or somebody. But if one of those teams I just mentioned is the 15th best team in the conference, compared to other years where you had several no-hoper programs, that says to me, boy, this is a really unusual year we've got.
2: Right. Like, look at it this way. The top-heavy thing, throw it out, like, in terms of who are the national championship contenders and playoff contenders. But teams that have not done anything hopeful, the only ones are Arkansas and South Carolina, really. And you can even say with South Carolina that, you know, they won their first two games in a way that was positive. Kentucky did what it did. Vanderbilt was actually pretty underwhelming. the first two games on paper against weak opponents, and they should have lost, obviously, at home to NC State, which is a middling ACC program, but they won, and they're 3-0. It's deep, and the question going forward is going to be whether it hurts the SEC in this first year of a nine-game playoff or nine-game schedule where teams are going to beat up on each other. It's hard to now look at the schedule if you're any of these playoff contenders, and there are so many of them, and look down the list and say, you know, we definitely have a path. You know, we definitely have 10 wins here. There's going to have to be probably some 9-3 teams. Greg Sankey's going to have some work to do, but the SEC did their part for that in non-conference play. I haven't updated it, but what is the non-conference record at this point? Is it like, you know,
1: I think it's 38-2 or something like that.
2: Yeah. You could put some asterisks in there, like the NC State Vanderbilt game. You even say like Texas had to come back to win at home against Ohio State, but they still beat Ohio State. But like the Mississippi State, what it did at Minnesota just sticks out in such a way that's like, that is the measure of this conference. But then of course Mississippi State goes and does the same thing basically at South Carolina. So maybe Mississippi State is just that good. We will see. But the depth of the SEC, nobody's arguing that. Like, people didn't argue that for a while, and they started to argue it with the last couple years, especially the way the bowls went last year. And you could say, well, opt-outs, you can't judge it. But, you know, people were making the argument. It was fair to make the argument. But the way the non-conference has gone, the SEC definitely has that back in its favor.
1: And this is where I go next, because at the beginning, look, there are different tiers of this conference. Like, sure, somebody probably is going to rise up, and it may turn out of all people to be Mississippi State that kind of rises up and becomes way more than anybody imagined that they would be. But there was basically a tier of about seven teams that went into the season thinking, we probably should be a playoff team with what we've got. Mm-hmm. We should be there. And out of that group that I would argue of seven teams, you've got two already in A&M and Oklahoma that it sure looks like their seasons could be getting away from them. And both of them this week on the road against LSU and against Georgia. Who should be more worried of the two here between Elko and Venables that they could be about to find themselves on a really bad path, at least for 2026?
2: They both are in bad shape. Oklahoma, because where's the offense going to come from? But maybe Texas A&M more because you have a loss at home. Like, Oklahoma has a loss on the road, and maybe Michigan recovers enough and people count the Western Michigan game as a win for them continuing in the column. And, you know, but like they're both kind of in tough shape, and you could kind of see it a little bit for Oklahoma, although I think most people are surprised that the offense really hasn't gotten in gear because they brought enough back that there was optimism about it. In Texas A&M's case, I think it was more trust in Mike Elko and Marcel Reed, and people overlooked how many players they lost in the offseason to the NFL. And it's looking like this could be a step back season. And, you know, then the question is, who's jumping in? I agree with you. I had the numbers. I'm left with, like, at this point, when you count Heath, the brand name and what they've done so far, five programs that it's like these are the main SEC playoff contenders. That's Georgia, Texas, Ole Miss, still LSU, and Alabama. But obviously, you got to put Mississippi State in there now. And you got to wonder about Tennessee. And, like, you know, it's Missouri, one at Kansas. You know, what if they surprise people? Florida. So it's going to be it could be jumbled at the top, or those four or five programs that people were talking about mostly that they're still there, that eventually just kind of emerge from the pack.
1: Yeah, that core group, I think, hasn't changed that much except for some deletions. But there are some names. Again, heck, all Tennessee has to do is win this week, and immediately people start to take them more serious. Yes. As, okay, they could be in this conversation before we're done. Whatever happens, Seth's going to be writing about it on The Athletic. Again, you should always check out his stuff. It is great week in, week out. Seth Emerson, Athletic SEC writer. Seth, thanks for making time for us here on The Chuck Oliver Show.
2: Thank you.
1: There you go, a little look from somebody who was there. I wanted to talk to Seth in part because he has the whole conference perspective, but also because he's not Ole Miss or LSU. He was just somebody who was there covering the game with a lot of SEC experience because it really, I think what nationally they thought it would be versus what it was, there was a bigger gap there than I think maybe they realized nationally about what was going to happen. I've even seen some people in the aftermath of it kind of reacting by, oh wow, it wasn't nearly as nasty as I thought it was going to be. Ole Miss's people are super proud about what they've got going on right now, and they should be. So you don't want to make the whole night about the dude who left. It should be about the people that are still there and what you're trying to do. They've never been to Atlanta for the SEC championship game. They might have a chance to get there this year. They obviously could be back in the playoff. Like, there's a lot that's going on there beyond the guy who thought he was bigger than the program and left. That storyline will carry on as long as he's in this conference somewhere. That storyline will carry on. But that wasn't the only storyline out of this game. And so I want to talk to Seth about that in a little bit more. We continue with Chuck Oliver's show straight ahead.
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0: game in the South. 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
1: You lose two games, and yes, it is. Yeah, I'm sure everybody has plenty of opinions of what should be or what it might be or what, you know, needs to happen. Wonderful. Right? I take those three games, I watch them for this team. Right? They've played well at times. They've shown that, you know, that this is a team that is definitely able to play at what I think is an elite level. But we got to go get it done.
2: That would be a fine idea if you're an FSU fan, for them to actually be able to get it done. He has had his team at least give moments to the fans where they said, oh, maybe there's a chance. I mean, bizarre circumstances with that game against SMU, and SMU did everything in their power to give you a shot to win with constant turnovers and sloppiness, but you didn't take it. Obviously, you get out to a big lead against Alabama again, somehow, and you just weren't able to finish. So maybe you could put together some wins over these next few weeks, but at the same time, with each one that stacks up, the end of the line becomes closer, and we will talk more about that with Rick Ballew coming up from 1010XL in just a bit. There's a team that I imagine you have paid very little attention to right now, and I can't blame you for it, that changes over the next couple of weeks. This could be one that it's not that they're going to be great, but they could make something interesting for somebody else. And a team in question is the Northwestern Wildcats. I don't know if you saw this or not, but Deion Sanders went off on his team a little bit, saying after they lost to Northwestern, quote, "I don't understand how in the world you can find joy or you can find a laughing matter when I'm right behind you walking into the locker room. I don't understand how I addressed it, and I'm going to put my foot in it, not on it." And there are some players that apparently got tossed from the Colorado program because Deion Sanders did not feel like they were taking what happened Saturday seriously enough, that people were kind of laughing and joking, and he just, that was the end of the line for him with some guys. We'll see what happens, because Colorado, in the statement they put out, said that, quote, "potential roster changes have not been finalized." So is this like a motivational thing where Deion Sanders is saying, you guys are off the team and I'm not going to let you back on unless your teammates forgive you or something? We'll see. But Colorado lost their first game of the year, and they get ready to go this week into Big 12 play. They lost to Northwestern 41-7. And that's why he's so mad. 41-7. Northwestern scored 34 in their opener against South Dakota State. Now they've scored 41 against Colorado. Remember, Georgia Tech played Colorado on the opening night of college football. They didn't get anywhere close to 41. Do you remember who the offensive coordinator is for Northwestern? It's Chip Kelly. And Chip Kelly's not the most fashionable name anymore, certainly not like he used to be. And after a bad year in the NFL, and it didn't even go the whole way in the NFL, went like, what, maybe 9-10 games he got fired last year. He comes back to college football at Northwestern. And because of that, he's been totally off the radar, because Northwestern isn't even the most talked about college football team in the city of Chicago. It's not even in the top five in the city of Chicago if you're talking about talked teams. You got the in-state team with Illinois, and obviously Northwestern and Ohio State and Michigan, all these programs. Iowa has a huge fan base there. Wisconsin, all the Big Ten schools in that region are more high profile than the private school from Evanston. Northwestern's offense is normally the football equivalent of trying to pass a kidney stone. It is impossible to watch. It is painful and unpleasant and just dreadful. And it's been that way for a long time. Chip Kelly is a different cat from what they've had in the past. An actual guy who knows how to scheme and play call and has done it and had success at places like New Hampshire that, comparatively speaking, having access to Northwestern and their facilities and their talent, probably seems pretty good to him. If all you've ever worked in is, say, a McDonald's kitchen, then if you get to move up to, I don't know, the TGI Fridays kitchen, you probably feel like, wow, this is something special in here. That's kind of what Chip Kelly's doing. The next two games for them, at Indiana and Penn State. If Northwestern turns out to actually have an offense that can score points, like consistently score points, either one of those games, heck, they beat Penn State last year. It's part of what got Franklin fired. Either one of those games against ranked teams in the next 2 weeks could get a lot more interesting than anybody expected when this year began.
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10: Last night, the Tampa Bay Rays won the second game of a doubleheader 6-1 over the Yankees. The Rays clinched the AL East title with the win. The Rays have also secured home field advantage throughout the AL playoffs. It's the first division win for the Rays since 2021. The MLB playoffs start with the wild card round next Tuesday. I'm Chris Black.
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0: In the South, it's always college football season, and the king of college football reigns supreme all year long. 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
2: And here it is, the Chuck Oliver Show. Heath Klein in for Chuck today, though. Glad that you could be here hanging out with us talking college football as we do all year round. Another place where they definitely talk college football all year round, and a man who does it, Eddie Radosovich. He does it for the Franchise 107.7, the morning show there in Oklahoma City, and he joins us now as our Truist reporter on Oklahoma Today. Eddie, how are you?
14: I am doing well, and lifeblood college football right now, Oklahoma fans, pretty irate with what they have offensively. Big game coming up in Athens this weekend.
2: You know, it's funny because we have a policy that Chuck said on the show where on Monday he wants to talk to winners, and then on Tuesday typically is the day that we deal with the programs that lost over the weekend. I don't really have a scheduled day for programs that did, in fact, win their game, and it felt like a loss. So Wednesday felt like the day for that, and so here you are. Let's start with the injury news out of last night, because for a while there it looked like maybe David Stone was out for the year, according to some initial reporting. Then Brent Venables said, no, wait, never mind, not as bad as maybe people thought. Where do things stand with defensive tackle David Stone, and what do they have behind him if they have to get into the depth?
14: Yeah, so it's been an interesting 48 hours with the news on Monday night about David Stone. He basically comes down, he dislocated his knee, but it sounds like all intents and purposes, the MRI came back clean, and it went from, oh my God, maybe you push the panic button, the injuries are starting to pile up, to a point where there's some thought that maybe he could try to play. I think that's probably still a little premature here during the middle of the week. But, Brent Venables said the pain was 2 out of 10 yesterday when he met with reporters. It sounds like David Stone is trying to play this weekend in Athens. And what a win that would be for Oklahoma going into a game in which you're going to need your defense at a full capacity. If he's not able to play, they do have some good depth. And, you know, it's kind of interesting. They went out and they got two.
2: All right, we obviously have lost Eddie for a second there, so we'll try and get reconnected with him and get more thoughts. But, look, I'm not a medical professional, would never remotely pretend to be a medical professional. It is very hard to wrap your head around the concept of dislocated knee in any capacity and then playing again on Saturday, even for someone who is a seriously tough individual. That seems a little wild. All right, we've got Eddie back. Eddie, we lost you midstream there.
14: Yeah, sorry about that. That's kind of the way things have gone for Oklahoma this season. If David can't play, they do feel like they have some pretty good depth. They went out and got two guys coming in from Arkansas and Danny Feely. They got Braxton Feely. They actually got his first reps in an Oklahoma uniform last weekend against New Mexico. And then they got guys that have kind of been in the program. Bishop Thomas, another guy that they brought in from Georgia State. He's been, a pleasant surprise for Oklahoma on the interior, alongside Jaden Jackson, who's playing his best football in an Oklahoma uniform. Another guy that's been in the program, and Trent Wilson, is kind of taking that next step that was going to be needed to be a depth piece for Oklahoma. So you want David Stone out on the field on Saturday when you play Georgia, but they feel like they can get some good depth there, and hopefully get David Stone on the field when they hit the Cotton Bowl coming up in 3 weeks.
2: Brent Venables, after the game on Saturday, was asked and openly acknowledged that there was nothing he could say this offense does well. So if he's saying it, then I certainly could say it. So the question is, how should the blame for that be portioned out? I mean, obviously, Mateer is kind of the flashpoint, but it can't only be him. So how should the blame be portioned out, and can they do anything to fix it this year?
14: Yeah, it's a little bit of everything right now for Oklahoma and what they aren't doing offensively. And unfortunately for Oklahoma fans, this is a song and dance that's kind of been done here over the last 5 years under Brent Venables. They were decent with Jeff Levy in 2023. But specifically over the last 2 years with Ben Arbuckle and John Mateer, it's not what a lot of people signed up for. I think the blame game can go just about everywhere. It starts up front. Oklahoma's offensive line was terrible against New Mexico. And I think the most disappointing part about that is just you have a group that returned a lot of experience. They don't have Michael Bisuzzi, obviously, one of the best, they feel one of the best offensive tackles, left tackles in the country. He's kind of 50-50 right now, and I'd say very questionable for his return against Georgia. But at the same time, they need to get those guys playing better. They averaged 1.9 yards a carry against New Mexico. That's certainly gotten its fair share of headline this week, coming out of a win that, like you said, felt like a loss on Saturday. So they need to find a way to run the ball. That's something that they've emphasized over the last 9 months since Oklahoma lost in the playoff game to Alabama, and it just hasn't come together. And I think that, you know, you go into this week, they have a bye week coming up next week. This is a big week for Bill Beatenbo's group. This is a big week for Ben Arbuckle to put together an offensive game plan that they can at least be competent. I think that that's kind of the cry. Just be competent and not be in the triple digits in just basically every offensive category right now nationally. So there is a lot of frustration, and I think you've started to see that spill over into the media room when Brent Venables talked to us on Saturday after the game. And then again, he kind of reiterated his stance on Tuesday. They got to get this figured out, or it could be a long season when you look at the schedule that Oklahoma has.
2: Yeah, look, in the case of John Mateer, he said something after the game that I guess in other circumstances might be like a ha-ha, oh, isn't that cute, isn't that funny, but it actually feels like it's a concern, which was he said that he found a player because he heard the crowd cheering enough that there had to be somebody open, and he finally found Satania to get him the ball. I'm pretty sure when they have the scheme of how you read the defense, the crowd noise is not one of the factors in how you find the open guy. What's missing? I mean, he's in his third year in the offense. That's the whole point. He came with the coordinator from Washington State. Like, he should know how to do the reads and deliver the ball accurately by now, you would think. What is the issue? What is he missing?
14: Yeah, it was a kind of a drop your jaw moment, the moment that that came out. There's a lot of things that you could say in that moment. One of those is probably not the crowd alerted me to a wide open receiver down the field. You know, if it's not been one thing, it's been another with John. Obviously, last year he had the thumb injury, and that was a really good, I don't want to say crutch, but it was a good excuse in terms of he couldn't grip the football. I think that's why you look at this offseason, the expectations that went into this season, you know, coming back, and we kind of saw it before with Dylan Gabriel. He came back his second year under Jeff Levy, and they really turned a corner offensively. There was a lot of expectation for that to happen with John this season, and it simply hasn't. I mean, you're coming off of one of the worst halves of football in quite some time up at Ann Arbor in the first half, and then he bounces back and goes 7-for-7 for 125 in the third quarter. Oakland got back into the game in Ann Arbor, and that's kind of the John Mateer experience. There's been a lot of highs and certainly a good number of lows. They have to get him going, and I think offensively, from a confidence standpoint, he looks pretty defeated right now, and that's certainly not what you want to hear when you have Kirby Smart on the other sideline like they will have here in a few short days in Athens. So it's an offense that's really reeling right now, really kind of searching. You hope that they can find at least play better up front and give themselves a chance. Or it can be a long Saturday coming up this weekend, and it can be a long season with that schedule, like I said, with what's ahead.
2: Eddie Radosovich with us from the franchise 107.7 Oklahoma City here on the Chuck Oliver Show. You mentioned it. Boy, if you're looking for somewhere to get well, Athens is not normally the first place you go. How do you view the matchup going? Like, give me the optimistic take. Is it just force a bunch of turnovers, or is there something that's actually maybe a little more practical on how they make this thing into a 60-minute affair?
14: Yeah, I mean, offensively, they got to find a way to really kind of do what New Mexico did to them last week. You got to find ways to go on long drives, you know, maintain the football, work this into a possession game. And, you know, defensively, I think that you got to be able to force turnover, something that Oklahoma really hasn't done at a high rate this season, even though you look at what they've done from a defensive standpoint. It's about the exact opposite of what their offense is. It's one of the better groups. It's also probably the best test that they've had this season. So I think it's pretty naive to think that Oklahoma can go into Athens and win on Saturday. But you got to take some steps going into the bye week, and then obviously the big game down in Dallas with Texas at the Cotton Bowl coming up in a couple of weeks. You got to find some semblance of an offense and maybe even an identity that you can take and run with the rest of the season. But they got their work cut out for them. There's no doubt about it when Oklahoma makes the first trip to Sanford Stadium this weekend.
2: Yeah, strange things certainly happen in that game, and they've got enough talent. You never know what can occur. I just want to go back to something that happened earlier in the year, because they gave Brent Venables the contract extension, and a lot of our reactions was, why? I mean, unless you thought Dabo might be out at Clemson and Clemson will come with money that will lure him away, But even there, frankly, I'll bet on Oklahoma's wallet against Clemson's wallet if it did turn into a straight-up tug-of-war any day of the week. At the time, it just felt a little odd, a little unnecessary. Now that they're seeing this happen, how much concern is there about, geez, did we go too early here?
14: Yeah, you talk about an all-time bad timing, just in terms of the announcement for the extension, and then they actually approved the extension, the Board of Regents did, the week after the Michigan game. You can imagine how that went over with Oklahoma fans that have, you know, obviously kind of painted themselves into a corner with Brent Venables. And, you know, I don't think that there's any, from administrative standpoint, I don't think that there's any worry or concern quite yet. He still has the big money boosters in his corner. He still has the president and the athletic director and Roger Denny, who's his first year on the job, in his corner and talking about Brent. But, you know, I think it's kind of a wait and see. You know, it's going to be interesting over the next couple of weeks if all of a sudden you look up and Oklahoma's 2-3 walking out of the Cotton Bowl, where Brent Venables would be 1-4 against Texas. Maybe those change the opinion of some. And if they need to go find the $50, $60 million for whatever the buyout's going to be, we've asked for it. They haven't released it yet in the new terms and the new extension. You know, it's Oklahoma. They would find a way. So they're not ready to have those conversations. But I'm sure if things go south, those conversations will be had here in Norman. So it's an interesting next couple of weeks, next couple of months here for Brent Venables that, you know, I think that everybody, if you would have asked going into the season with the expectations and coming off of a playoff appearance a year ago and what they were able to do in November and winning games in Knoxville and in Tuscaloosa to solidify themselves, it's a little bit different. And everybody knows that, you know, if you're the Oklahoma head football coach, you're basically going to get judged on 12, 13 Saturdays here during the fall.
2: And one of the places those conversations will be held is on the Franchise 107.7 in Oklahoma City. And, of course, Eddie Radosovich is going to be a big part of them. Eddie, appreciate you making time for us here on the Chuck Oliver Show.
14: Absolutely. Anytime, guys. Have a good one.
2: There you go. A little bit of the view from over in Oklahoma. The thing that you have to keep in mind with regards to the Sooners, when they came into the SEC, there were some people there that were certainly confident. Hey, we're Oklahoma. We've won national titles. We have Heisman winners the length of our stadium. If you go to Oklahoma City, they're one of the places that, or to Norman rather, they're one of the places that has statues of all the different Heisman winners outside the stadium. And they're literally the length of the stadium. You have different Heisman Trophy winners from various eras. So there were certainly people who said, yeah, we'll be fine. We'll be fine. We're Oklahoma. We have great talent resources in-state, and we go into Texas and get more, and we can go into national recruiting. We'll be fine in the SEC. But there's a difference between what they were. And in the Big 8 or the Big 12, Oklahoma was always going to be one of the two biggest brands, biggest wallets at the table. It was them in Nebraska when it was Big 8. It was them in Texas when it was Big 12. But they were always going to be right at the head of the line. And over they won the Big 12, but it didn't really translate for a lot of years into success in the playoff. And so there was at least that concern of, yeah, but boy, there's a lot more people at the table that have the same kind of stack of chips as we do now. What if suddenly we don't adapt as well to that? Because when you have a fan base that's accustomed to, we put out a Heisman winner every few years, we at minimum go to the playoffs every year, every other year, they're not very well equipped to the idea that maybe suddenly that becomes, we go to the playoff every 4 or 5 years and we don't have a Heisman winner for a decade or two. That's just not something that fan base is maybe equipped to deal with the way that some fan bases are, to cherish the moments and appreciate them when they're good, but not be destroyed when they're not. And the ghost that haunts them is Nebraska, because they saw what happened to Nebraska when Nebraska went to the Big Ten. Nebraska had won national titles. Nebraska was a super relevant national program, and when they joined the Big Ten, everybody said, that's going to be one of the big-time programs in the conference. In fact, go back and look at the divisions. The way they set up the Big Ten, the idea was, hey, the one side is going to be Ohio State and Michigan and Penn State, and they're going to battle over there, and in the West, you're going to have Wisconsin, and you're going to have Nebraska. Except for then Nebraska just wasn't good and has never, ever come close to being special in the Big Ten. When Nebraska was in the Big 8 or even in the Big 12, Nebraska was in the conference title game and Nebraska was a national team. They've never come close to being that in the Big 12. Now, Oklahoma has better resources, better financing, and better talent in state and near state than Nebraska. So it's not a one-for-one comparison. But seeing what happened to Nebraska and the way that so much of their identity as a program nationally was lost once they went into the Big Ten and did not achieve, that is the thing that terrifies people in Norman. And the people with the wallets are going to do everything in their power to keep that from happening to them. I don't think that there's a scenario they'd fire Venables this year, but if you don't think he could be on a fire-level hot seat going into next year, just because he got that contract extension, trust me, you're

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1: Chuck Oliver Show on a Wednesday. 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More ways than ever for you to check out the Chuck Oliver Show. All right. So we haven't talked much on the show because it's in season, and frankly, this stuff isn't even that much fun in the off season. We haven't touched recently much on the Protect College Sports Act and the never-ending legislative process that may or may not do anything that actually impacts what is going on in the sport. But there is an amendment that's been filed today that I think is worth a quick mention. There is, according to the people who are reporting on this stuff,

0: there is enough of a group of senators that have found consensus that the bill should pass the Senate, and that even amendments that are being offered that might disrupt things won't be able to keep it from getting passed in the Senate. The bigger question is going to be, since the House is basically non-functioning until after the election, depending on the results of the election, how much motivation is there going to be in the House to try and get this particular bill passed as opposed to other things that they might have as a higher priority, especially if the House is changing hands? So it's anybody's guess what's going to happen in the House. But the folks who cover this seem to believe, since the Senate is still operating, unlike the House right now, that the bill is going to at least make it out of the Senate. But there are still a whole bunch of amendments, more than 35 amendments, and those take time and voting and everything else. So it's still a question of just when and how it'll get passed out of the Senate. But the amendment that was offered today is this. An amendment to cap coaching salaries at $5 million a year. And the idea here is simple, that you're capping the money that's going to be available to players. So why exactly is it that coaches need to make 10, 12, 15, who knows how much money coaches can make? Again, I'm not a legislative analyst. The people who are don't seem to believe that there's much chance of this passing. Although I would say if it gets debate, it'll be interesting to hear the folks who are opposed to it explain why it does make sense to put limits on the players, but it would not make sense to put limits on the coaches. I don't know how they would handle the many, many coaches who already have existing contracts that pay them more than $5 million a year. Would they just be required to go down to $5 million? Would valid contracts that are already in place be allowed to go through the end of their time? Could somebody theoretically, before the deal became effective, extend their coaches at more money than that to keep them happy? If the contracts that were already signed had to be honored, and then the $5 million takes effect on any future years you would add to a contract, boy, that would be something for coaching movement. You'd see anybody who had a good contract at a school basically be untouchable for the foreseeable future. Now, the school could get rid of them, but them saying, I'm going to go somewhere else, a la Lane, that would pretty much become non-existent if you actually had a $5 million requirement in effect that you can't go higher than that. Like I say, I'll believe it when I see it, but this, compared to some of the other things that have been put out there, at least feels like the kind of thing there might be some conversation about. And it will be interesting to see if there is, and in the event that there is, what the conversation turns into. But again, I'm really happy to say we don't have to live with the day in, day out of this right now. When there's an actual passage of a bill, what does that look like? Yeah, we'll talk about it as we need to, but we don't have to the way that maybe in the off season where there's a little less actual football day in, day out to discuss. We don't have to live and die with every amendment. But that one, like I say, that one did get my attention. It probably won't go into effect, but the effect, if it did, would be fascinating, because all of a sudden, what would this sport look like if coaches had every incentive to stay in place for 3, 5, 6 years, whatever it might be? All of a sudden, the free agency would be almost exclusively about the players. It is in large part now, but it would be exclusively about them if that went into effect. And man, that would be interesting.
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1: Chuck Oliver Show rolling on a Wednesday. And, of course, we are keeping an eye on everything going on around the college football world. A man who keeps a very close eye on everything that goes on in Florida joins us right now, but particularly what goes on in Tallahassee. He's Rick Ballew, and he is on 1010XL Jacksonville into the night. And a guy who, back since the first time I ever heard Rick on the air, back in his days starting in Tallahassee sports radio, has always been the most honest, most blunt voice when it comes to FSU football. So I want to catch up with him today and see where he stood on things coming out of Tallahassee. He's our Truist reporter on FSU. Rick, how are you?
2: Chuck, how are things, man? How's the king? Have you ever ranked your top five kings, by the way?
1: Well, we don't have the king today, so it's just plain old me. But we will look into the top five kings. Yeah.
2: Okay,
1: no, it's me.
2: Okay. Heath, all right. I'm sorry. I got kind of like a Tony White defense. I got my responsibilities all crossed up here, so I do apologize.
1: It's all good though. We could rank the top five kings where they fit in down the line. But I will say what we have right now is we've got an issue over in Tallahassee, and I saw last week. I got a little inspired. So, you know what? I definitely need to talk to Rick soon because last week you kind of aired out how you feel. I'm not exactly wondering how you feel about Mike Norvell right now. You made it pretty clear you're out. And so for folks who didn't get to hear you last week, just take them through it, why you are so out on Mike Norvell, and then when and if you think FSU makes a move here.
2: Yeah, well, he's completely lost the program. And, you can go back to SMU and he took back play call and responsibilities. You begin the game against SMU going 0 for 10 on third down. I believe they wrapped things up going 2 for 15. You went out and you kind of did it the cheap way. Instead of spending a lot of money to get a quarterback like Miami has done now in three consecutive years, and you can look at what Florida has done, bringing Philo over with Buster Faulkner as the offensive coordinator from Georgia Tech, and that works. It doesn't work here at FSU. Every year they go with a new quarterback. Every year they're going with at least four new offensive linemen from places like Stephen F. Austin, and they have a lot of starts, but they're inferior compared to who they're going up against. And, when I look at the Noles right now, it's just a it's a broken situation. The coaching staff is abysmal. As bad as Mike Norvell is, Tony White's even worse. So that is an area where they got to make some changes. They, a few years ago went out and made some personnel changes that really affected them down south as far as recruiting those fertile grounds in Miami, Fort Lauderdale, et cetera. Florida State is a terrible recruiting football team. And, you would think Florida State would be able to recruit itself. Times have changed. Today's kids want to get paid. Today's kids, if you're not playing them, they're going to go somewhere else where they do play. So the days of just being able to recruit yourself are long gone. I think Mike Norvell should have been fired after the SMU game. Others will say, well, how can you do that just two games in? I think realistically what you're looking at now is we'll see what happens against Virginia a week from Saturday. But when you start to get to the conference schedule, the matchup with Louisville, the matchup with Miami, there's a bye week that's coming in. I would think that would be the right time to make the move. It's going to cost Florida State $51 million. If you ride out the season and wait till December 1st, that number drops to, I've seen 45.6 or maybe 47 million, somewhere around there. So, you're saving a little bit of money, but I mean, this is a dark cloud over Tallahassee. The sooner they make this move, the much better off they are as a football program.
1: Yeah, he gets his alma mater, Central Arkansas, this week. I'm going to go ahead and assume they can get the dub there. So that would make them 2-2. But then you look after that, and depending on what you think about Clemson, that might be the next game they've got a shot to win. And maybe Virginia, I guess, if Virginia somehow has taken a big step back after West Virginia got him. But boy, it's hard to make a great case why they would win any of the next three after this, and you touched on it, that Miami game, if that goes like it could, bye week before Clemson, sure feels like the logical spot. The question I guess some people would have is, they've already moved Mike Alford out as the AD, so is there a point in starting a search until you know who's leading the search? Thoughts on where things stand in that role?
2: No, there isn't. And, you know, I think that's going to take another 7 or 8 weeks. I really do. You know, let's be honest about what is going on over there. No one has a clue. It's the worst leadership that I've ever seen. And, you know, I cut my teeth on Bowden and Hootie Ingram and then Bob Goine and, you know, eventually became Dave Hart. But those athletic directors, you know, they listened about, and obviously Dave Hart was more of a suit, but he brought a lot of respectability to the university. Right now, it's a joke. I mean, everyone just points at Florida. It's like being at a zoo and pointing at an animal. I mean, that's the way Florida State is right now. They are the butt of a joke, and Mike Alford's just the beginning. I mean, there are reports now out that Alford actually wanted to fire Mike Norvell a year ago. The president and the bot, you know, the board of trustees said no. There are other reports that are out there from some pretty credible individuals who said that, you know, he had Lane Kiffin signed, sealed, and delivered coming to Tallahassee if, in fact, Norvell had gotten fired. So Alford's the start. But you got to blow up the entire situation. I mean, they've created all these new positions in college football with the changing ways, you know, general managers and whatever it may be. They got to get rid of them all. I mean, it reminds me of the final year of Doug Peterson here in Jacksonville, where, you know, the Jaguars as a team lost so many one possession games. And that football team accepted losing. I had never seen anything like it since I started covering that franchise in 1995. That's the way Florida State is right now. They're getting acknowledged for trying hard. They're getting acknowledged for having a lead against Alabama. You've got to get rid of the stink. And the only way to get rid of the stink is to blow the entire thing out. I'm talking absolutely everyone who was involved with the Florida State program, maybe outside of Ernie Sims, who finally got the linebacker's job. They seem to like him, and he seems to be aggressive. But you've got to get rid of them all, Heath, and that's going to cost a ton of money. And frankly, it doesn't matter where I'm at. Put it on the freaking tab. Get everyone out of there. Owe people all sorts of money, whatever. And then, you know, hopefully in a year, things start to take a turn for the better.
1: They have been chasing for a while. You know, they had to pay a big buyout to get rid of Willie Taggart, and that was why when they were throwing around Bob Stoops' name in particular kept coming up. Some fans were just absolutely convinced Bob Stoops was going to be the next coach at FSU. It never made sense. Well, now even more money out the door. I mean, Rick, you know how deep the booster wallets are or aren't in the case of FSU. Who's out there that is a manageable get for them that you've got your eye on? There's some guys with some ties like a Diaz or a Dillingham. Do they have the kind of wallet to go get a Dillingham, for example?
2: Yeah, and you raise an interesting point because you had a different AD and a different president, you know, when that happened with Willie Taggart. And, you know, they allowed James Franklin, Bob Stoops, Mark Stoops, Amos Alonzo Stagg, whoever it may have been, that's going to be your next coach at Florida State, because they were so naive and, you know, really absurd about allowing Mike Norvell to coach that rematch in the championship game between Memphis and Cincinnati. So they blew that. And that's my whole point about finding the right AD who's aggressive and hardworking. As far as a coach, here's what you have to do. And this is going to be very difficult for Florida State to understand. I'm telling you, give me 5 minutes with McCullough, the president of Florida State, and I'll lay it out for him. It's real simple. You can't go get the hot offensive coordinator at Georgia or defensive coordinator at Georgia or at Ohio State. You're talking about bringing a guy in who has the best talent in college football and the most money in college football. That's not Florida State. You got to find a guy who's worked with less. You got to find a guy who's willing to build a program. So it is a guy like a Mike Norvell. The problem with Norvell is they just stayed with him for way too long. Manny Diaz, perhaps. You know, I worked in the media. Manny went to Florida State. He was in the media for 2 years. His dad was the mayor of Miami. Bowden gave him a graduate assistant job. Chuck Amato took him to NC State, and we've seen what's happened to his career. But as far as mentioning these coordinators that come from powerful blue bloods that are making money, Florida State doesn't have those resources right now. That's a terrible hire. Can you get Dillingham? He said no to Michigan a year ago. I'm not sure. Is it a coach on those lines? I would think that that is where they're going to go. But I think realistically, you got to find someone at a program who's won and knew how to put things together with not a ton of money and resources right now that can be fixed. But we're talking about the now. And those resources at Florida State are you know, as bad as they've ever been.
1: Rick Ballew for a couple more minutes with us here on the Chuck Oliver Show. Heath in for Chuck today. And again, looking at FSU, Rick, I don't know that people fully understood at the time how valuable Jordan Travis was. I thought he was a nice player. I had no idea. I mean, the track record of FSU quarterbacks recruited by Mike Norvell, not just at FSU, at literally anywhere else that they have gone, it seems almost impossible to have done this poorly at recruiting quarterbacks. And yet, with Jordan Travis, obviously they were an effective football team. Did we just not get it at the time? Like, did you know how valuable he was?
2: You know, I think it evolved, and you can go back to that game against Florida a few years ago where, you know, that is arguably one of the greatest performances that a Florida State quarterback has ever had, and it was simply sensational. But I remember earlier, you know, the year prior, it's the kickoff meetings in Charlotte, and he shows up with Jordan Travis. He also shows up with Mackenzie Milton. I mean, you bring three guys. He brings two quarterbacks. He had no clue. If you remember that year, they lost a couple of key games that they really could have won. One was against Notre Dame, where he elected not to play Travis. He was playing more of Milton. Norvell just didn't get it. And, you know, this is a Willie Taggart guy that he got from Louisville. But probably the only thing that you can really look at Willie Taggart and say, okay, good job there, was getting Jordan Travis. And I remember the first time I talked with Jordan Travis, and I was like, you know, can you throw the football? You're a running quarterback. And his high school quarterback was former Gator QB Eric Kresser. And Jordan Travis looks right at me, and he's like, man, all I do is throw the football. He goes, I never ran it until I got to Florida State. Yes, I can pass the football. And again, I'm pretty tightly connected with the program and watch all of their stuff. Didn't even know that, and hadn't even gotten out at that particular point, because when he had played at Florida State, he was used to, you know, just run the football. Then all of a sudden they turned it around and allowed him to pass. It was a phenomenal time to find him, but, you know, you nailed it. That was really luck more than anything, because that was a different time in college football. Even though he transferred, for the most part, guys stuck with their commitment, unlike what we see today. But, you know, you just look at the list of QBs they've had since. They haven't developed any of them. I mean, when's the last time you can look at a Florida State quarterback and say, that kid actually got better after being with Mike Norvell? Even the guys who have left and gone to other schools, they either can't get the starting job, or if they do, you know, they've been real bad as well. So, yeah, that's another disappointment for Florida State fans.
1: Yeah, a guy like Krummenhawk was supposed to be a pretty good pickup. It wasn't like people said, oh, what are they doing recruiting this kid? He's a stiff, and he couldn't get on the field of Mississippi State, can't get on the field of USF. It's almost extraordinary how bad they've been. Rick, always appreciate the time. Again, you can check Rick out, 1010XL in Jacksonville, on a nightly basis. Thanks, man.
2: Keith, always a lot of fun. Take care.
1: There you go. Rick Ballew weighing in on the Noles. Again, just as opinionated and honest a guy on that program as anybody that I am aware of. So I want to talk to him about that coming up today. We will put the wraps on this edition of the Chuck Oliver Show straight ahead.
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1: Yesterday, as a staff, had tough conversations. This morning with our kids, coached the living crap out of it, turned the page, moved on. We get to host Mandy at home Saturday here back at Jordan-Hare, which I think we're all excited to go get going and get that taste out of our mouth.
2: That, of course, is the voice of Alex Golish, the head coach at Auburn, where the sifting has sort of begun. We talked about this a little bit earlier in the program, that there are some programs that you've seen enough that you say, okay, no, they're probably in the higher end. The middle tier is the part that we're still sorting through some, because some programs haven't been challenged that much. Like Missouri, for example, could turn out to be pretty good because they've got a quarterback in Austin Simmons that has looked fantastic so far, but a Kansas game hasn't really tested them much. We'll know more about Missouri in a couple of weeks than we do right now. There's some programs we don't know enough. We know a lot more about Mississippi State going on the road and winning back-to-back like that and challenging venue spots, particularly South Carolina. Now, like I just saw, for example, one of the sports books that has season-long win totals and adjust them as the year goes on, they've raised the number for Mississippi State from 4.5 wins for the season to where now you'd be having to bet on them 7.5 wins for the season. So, you know, some programs have really changed their profile. The early returns on a program like Florida are pretty good. I think Auburn's an example of one that people are looking at and saying, yeah, this probably isn't going to translate to immediate success. Doesn't mean they can't make a bowl, but it's hard to see this offense clicking well enough that you're going to do much more than make a bowl this year. I do think that's viable for them, is still to make a bowl, but it just, the level of talent that you're bringing with you from USF, the familiarity with the offense, that all helps. But in the end, the fact you hit a Hail Mary late against UF, the fact that you just turned the quarterback loose and he hit a few big runs down the stretch, doesn't feel like it translates into week in, week out success. Maybe I'm wrong. Maybe Auburn will find their groove, but watching the line against UF, watching the line against Baylor, there's some real questions there. And so I think Golish long term is going to be a good coach for Auburn. But in the short term, I think he's doing the best with a group of talent that top to bottom, especially in this particular SEC, is not necessarily the right one for this group to be trying to have any kind of big breakthrough in. Meanwhile, I saw something from Dabo that I thought, if you are a guy like Dabo that is getting criticized for the notion that you have not adjusted to modern college football, that you, even as you finally have begun to grudgingly use the transfer portal a little bit, you're still way behind what most programs are doing to try and add talent, that you've been stubborn about changing out position coaches that don't appear to be the best at what they do. Although, to be fair to Dabo, one of the hires he made that no one criticized is Matt Luke as offensive line coach, and right now their offensive line's not very good. So it's not always a one-size-fits-all answer. Matt Luke's a pretty respected line coach, and yet something has not clicked with Clemson and the offensive line. But there are still spots you can point to on that coaching staff where you've got guys that are there because of other factors besides, are they the best that Clemson could conceivably hire? And if the standard for them is we're hiring the best for familiarity, for comfort, for understanding the Clemson environment, sure. But if it's for teaching, for recruiting, it's fair to say there's still some questions about members of that staff. So if you're a guy that gets questioned for things like bringing back a Chad Morris when Morris hadn't been considered a serious contender for anybody's offensive coordinator in several years, that you bring him in to a program that still carries itself like it has national title aspirations, then this is probably not the time to come out with this take. Dabo Swinney yesterday was asked after Georgia and Clemson, as we mentioned yesterday, canceled their series. They had a 4-game set that was going to be a home-and-home between 29 and 33. And there might be some neutral site games arranged. We'll see. But they're not going to play a home-and-home 29 to 33 like they were scheduled to. Dabo Swinney saying, quote, "I hate it. I wish everybody played 7 conference games and then you had more conference more crossover games all throughout college football." 7 conference games. you're in a conference where if you played seven conference games, you wouldn't even see half of your own conference. That's you, and that's not just you. That's other places, too. You've got to play more conference games because these conferences have all gotten bloated. Saying you want to go back to seven conference games is saying, like, hey, it'd be great if the ACC went back to eight teams. And if you're Clemson, you might very much like it if the ACC went back to eight teams, because that would mean no FSU and you'd be the big boys on the block when it comes to the history of all those other programs. But that's not coming back. It's like saying that, you know, you enjoyed it better before cable TV, when everybody all watched the same shows and we could all talk about the same stuff. And now there's so many shows that you can't just have a conversation about, hey, man, did you watch that Columbo episode last night? Whoo, that Peter Falk is great. You could do that when there were only three TV networks and no cable and no internet and anything else. Boy, everybody at work the next day could have a strong opinion on an episode of The Jeffersons. But guess what? That's not coming back. And seven conference games is definitely not coming back. And by the way, there's almost no evidence that playing seven conference games would actually lead to lots of great games between other conferences. Instead, you'd have more people go Cignetti and say, I'm not playing anybody. I'll play my seven conference games and play trash otherwise and dodge anybody who's any good and look to make sure that I keep my team as healthy and guarantee a path to the playoff as I can. So maybe Dabo would say, oh, wow, five open slots. Let's play three great games. That's not what anything that's happened in the last 20 plus years says would happen. In 1988, it might have happened, but it's not 1988. And of all the people to know that doesn't look great, that guy should. With that, time for us to wrap it up. Thank you to David Holloway for producing. Thanks to all of our guests. And thanks to you for listening. Should have Chuck back in the big chair tomorrow. We'll see you then here on the Chuck Oliver Show.
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11: 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Reports say that Giants quarterback Jackson Dart is expected to have knee surgery that will likely end his season. Dart sustained the injury on Monday night against the Rams during the first drive of the game. Jameis Winston will start for the Giants on Sunday as they face the Titans at home. I'm Adam Abdallah.
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0: Live from Southern California, this is the Jim Rome Show on Westwood One.
1: Rockin', starting hour number three. I'm Jim Rome. Man, what a world. Caleb Williams has got to be sitting back like, the hell is even going on? What's happening? I got hurt. I left the game. I was scared.
2: What's going on, man?
1: I got emotional. And now this is way more traumatic, what's happening right now, than what happened in that game. And I thought that was pretty traumatic. I thought that I suffered an injury that was going to end my entire season, and I was absolutely devastated. And man, yes, it was traumatic. It was traumatic. But what has happened since on the internet and on social is way more traumatic. Why is the entire world coming for me? This guy's got to be like, the hell is even going on? Like I said, noise. And I'm not saying it would be easy to deal with. It certainly would not be easy if the whole world were laughing at you and your misfortune, and especially if you suffered an injury and you were in a great deal of pain and in a vulnerable moment. But this guy's got to be like, I can't process this. I do not know what's happening. My man, if I were you, I would go dark. I would not be looking at your phone. I would not be searching this out. You can't prevent it. You sure as hell can't control it. There's nothing good happening in your phone, my guy. I would not be looking in that phone. And again, you cannot control it. And if you try to push back and you try to repost some positive things, it's only going to make it worse. I would not be looking at that phone, but I would imagine that dude's got to be like, okay, so now I have to deal with the injury, and I've got to do everything in my power to come back as quickly as I can. They're counting on me. It's a really important year, but now I'm fighting this whole other fight over here. But that fight you can't win. You can't control that. All you can control is doing the best you can every single day to get back as quickly as you possibly can. My man, you can't fight the whole internet. You will not win. You will not win. You will win a Super Bowl long before you beat the internet. Believe that. I'm going to add that to the list of undefeateds. Frankly, sex, father time, the internet. You will not beat the internet. The Bears will win a Super Bowl before anybody beats the internet. Don't fight that fight. Jet lag, also on that list. Poor Jano. Jano's my wife, Janet. Janet went to the robot and had the robot create an entire plan for her for dealing with jet lag, hour by hour. She has a plan, a protocol. And the robot told her, okay, if you're starting in Spain, and you're coming back to California, and you're leaving at this hour, this is your procedure. This is your protocol. This is your regimen. This is what you need to do to beat jet lag. And then she found out the airline had already pushed her flight back. So jet lag also undefeated. Don't believe me? Ask Sean McVay. Ask the Rams. Armin Armadillo is in. Quote, when I get hurt, I take a week off. I take it off. Sincerely, Caleb Nicholas. Armin. I don't even know you anymore, dude. Is it chat or is it that you're back in America? Because you're not the same dude. All right, as promised, we are joined right now by the head football coach at Vanderbilt. He is in his sixth season at his alma mater. The Commodores went 10-3 last year. They were 6-2 in SEC play. They played in the ReliaQuest Bowl. He was the SEC Coach of the Year in both 2024 and 2025. Vanderbilt beat NC State in a thriller, 35-31 on Saturday. They're 3-0. They take on Auburn on Saturday, this Saturday. We're joined right now by Clark Lee. Clark, I know you worked hard to make this happen. Always good to see you, Clark. How you doing?
2: I'm great, Jim, man. Great to be with you. I'm happy to be on the show.
1: No, I appreciate you making time. I know you went out of your way to make that happen, and it's great to have you back. Listen, I understand that you've already turned the page. All your focus is on your SEC opener against Auburn, but the way your team won that game in Nashville is going to be talked about forever. So before we talk about the game's final sequence, Clark, can I ask you this? How emotionally draining was that afternoon seeing your team rally from two different 17-point deficits?
2: I mean, it was a roller coaster, to say the least. The other thing to add to that, it was the hottest game in program history. So I think the turf was like over 160 degrees, and it's like playing on a skillet. But I look really proud of the team. You know, I mean, I think this game gets attention because of how we won it. Obviously, there's a lot about the game that we need to move on from and forget. And we didn't play very good football, and that's why we found ourselves in the position at the end, Jim. But ultimately, to become a program that finds a way to win, I think that's a statement to the evolution that we've had here at Vanderbilt. And what I will say is that the fighting spirit, the grit, those are the things that you're proud of that showed up for us on Saturday. If we can channel that through good football performance, and we can be a good team. If we don't, we're going to find out here pretty quickly in the SEC that we're not going to be able to win games the way we wanted on Saturday.
1: Fair enough, but you found a way to get it done, and the field was about 158 degrees. Clark Lee joining us. So, Clark, I mean, it's just to go back to it, NC State did lead 31-28. There were 6 seconds left. I know you've gone over this, but can you do it one more time? Can you take us through the final play and share what you were thinking as you watched this unfold?
2: Well, obviously, the immediacy of the interception we threw, I thought we were going to win it in a traditional manner. And so, in fact, I was certain of it. You know, you just have that confidence in the way we were moving the ball and good play by their defense. And so the immediacy of that is, if like in like any human being, you're just it's a gut punch. And pretty quickly we realize, hey, this ball is going to be spotted at like the one or the two. There's enough time. We have two timeouts. It becomes just how are we going to organize defensively to make sure we get one more shot. And so that was the whole conversation on the sideline. They were running some stuff offensively that, the way they were able to run the quarterback, it wasn't a traditional sneak. It was more of like a mushy push through the middle that was draining clock. So we were coaching in the moment to get around the edges and try to get the legs of the quarterback. That left us with 6 seconds left, at which point we called, probably for the first time in football history, a field goal block in at the -4 or whatever. And we coached the edge guys just to get as high as possible, as fast as possible, so that he wasn't able to get to the back pylon. I think that pressure forced him into a situation where he had to go where he didn't want to go, which was kind of up into the middle. And you know, fortunately, we had a freshman that was wrapping him up, Mason Lewis. We had a veteran six-year player, Miles Capers, who's been with me the entire time I've been here, that stripped the ball out. And then Caden Daniels recovered it, and the rest is history. But I will say again, I think at the time there was like the win probability was 99.9% NC State. And I'm glad the 0.1% was on my sideline, because those guys believed, they kept fighting. As it turns out, good things happen when you do that.
1: If not higher than 99.9%. Clark, thank you so much for doing that one more time and breaking that down. I appreciate you so much for doing that. I'm so amazed. I think you make such a great point that you thought you were going to go in and win traditionally. It could have been the ultimate kick in the gut, like punch in the gut. And yet, this is how well coached up your guys were. They were sharp. They quickly forgot about that. They did what they were told to do, and it worked out. It was so unbelievable. There's so much attention focused on NC State, and how do you lose that game? You know, how did you guys win that game? I'm looking at that. That was amazing. Hey, one last thought about that. I've done this a long time. I can't think of a comp. You've been in this game a long time. Have you ever seen anything more surreal than that moment since you've been in this?
2: You know, I haven't. I forget what in the last 20 years, I think teams that had the ball with 10 seconds or less remaining, it's something like 1,047-1, and there was the punt block, Michigan State, from a few years ago. But obviously, you know, the idea that it wasn't a punt formation, I mean, they were just taking a safety, and the probability is all stacked against us. But again, I think a testament to what happens, like you say, when you reset, refocus. We say in our program, head body, let's be in the present. and do what we can do to win. And the guys believed and they found a way. And that's a great lesson for us to continue to apply because we got a lot of great challenging games ahead of us.
1: I try not to go here too many times with you, Clark, but what does that mean, head body, head body?
2: Yeah, it comes from the movie The Fighter, and it's just something, honestly, it was something I kind of pulled. This was back when I was at Wake Forest, so this was 2016. It might have even gone back to my Syracuse days, but sometimes, like, when you're on the sideline, you know, so I'd be coaching linebackers, and you're sitting there with your group on the sideline, and they're responding to what they're seeing on the field offensively, and so... you know, there were times where we were playing and our offense wasn't moving the ball. And so, you know, in those moments, the guys would become fans and you want to give them something to center them, to focus them and to really, get them to turn their attention to the control they have, not the control they don't have. We can't perform like fans on the sideline and be great competitors. And so in the movie, you know, in one of the improbable, boxing comebacks, you know, the fighter goes to the corner and his brother, who's also the coach, is telling him head body, head body. And what he's saying to him is don't deviate from the plan. Even though it's not going the way that we thought it was going to go, it still comes back to combination punches and again, staying committed to the game plan. And body shots accumulate. So you can't knock your competitor out in one punch. And we use that mantra as just something that we say to one another and to ourselves to make sure we're present. You know, performance only exists in the present. And we have a situation where our brains like to take us and forecast in the future or hang on to the past. And that only inhibits our ability to be what the team needs for us to be in the moment. So that's just mantra we use. It's something, again, I've used for a long time, but it's become sacred in our program here. And, you know, Saturday was an example of that, too.
1: I could see where that would be sacred. Head body, head body. Preach. I love it. Clark Lee joining us. Clark, really quickly, when you and I spoke in July, we talked about the process of who your quarterback might be. And you said whenever redshirt freshman Jared Curtis is ready and gets his opportunity, he's got the tools. He's going to make an impact. What stood out to you most about his starting debut Saturday in a 3-touchdown game that earned him SEC Freshman Honor of the Week?
2: Well, there was a undauntedness to it. It was amazing to see him step into some really big moments. You mentioned earlier there were two times we were down 17 points, and there was nothing that we were doing defensively to support the offense. We weren't bridging the gap between the phases with strong special teams play. It was really – the game was a debacle in a lot of ways for us, and yet this kid, Jared Curtis – stepped into the moment. He operated within the system. He found ways to create in ways that only he can do. And he got us back in that game. And we synced up just enough in the second half to plot our course to be within striking distance at the end. Intermixed in there are some freshman moments, which are going to happen. But it was a courageous performance. And again, when he's in that competitive moment, you know, his eyes are bright. And his jaw is set, and it's amazing to see such a young player be able to handle the big moments as well as he does. I hope that the growth becomes kind of the smaller moments and making the available play and just continuing to learn and grow. But what I know is we got a guy that no matter what the odds are, will step in and give us a chance to win.
1: Another great one. His eyes are bright. His jaw is set. Before I let you go back to work, Clark, let me ask you about your next one because you are headed to Auburn to kick off SEC play on Saturday. What have you seen from the tape that you've been watching of Alex Golish's team, who just dropped a wild one to Florida Saturday, 44-39?
2: Yeah, well, he's a really bright offensive mind, and the system is interesting. We'll face this system a few times, but I think, you know, to give Alex credit, he's not just a system coach. I mean, he's clearly got his fingerprints on the design, and there's a lot of familiarity on the offensive side with players that he's brought from South Florida. So all the explosive ability is there for them. We have to make keep the ball inside in front of us. You know, we've given up a lot of explosive touchdowns defensively, and that's going to be a recipe for disaster on Saturday. So no explosive touchdowns will be critical for us offensively. They're an elite defensive unit. D coordinator DJ Durkin's been there for a few years, and so we've battled with him. You know, I think this is about establishing a run game, and against NC State, a lot of sloppy holds and penalties that set us into first and 20 and second and 15. You know, that's not going to be the way we need to play to support our freshman quarterback and, again, get a run game established. So this is a really tough opponent. It's a really tough environment. This is one of those places in the SEC where you know exactly where you are when you're down there. We need to play a game, an identity game, and we need to play it on our terms. And we'll have to operate in noise. We'll have to play and handle the tempo that they're going to play with offensively. If we can do those things and then we can play to our identity, we have a chance to be in a game late and try to steal a win. If we don't, we'll be chasing the game down like we did against NC State. And against a team like Auburn, we're not going to be able to overcome that.
1: Vanderbilt 3-0. Next up, Auburn, their head coach, Clark Lee. No one better. Clark, I know you made a point to get over here. I know you were in a meeting and doing some other stuff and you're busy, so I appreciate you very, very much, Clark. Great to have you on the show. Thanks so much.
2: Hey, I'm always going to take advantage of a chance to sit with you, Jim. Thanks for having me, and you be well.
1: Yeah, you too, Clark. You make it better. You make everything better. I love talking to Clark Lee. So great. Amazing coach. An amazing coach. And again, he went to Vanderbilt. It's a very unique institution. Very unique institution. One of the best schools. Some of the brightest minds in the entire world go to school there. So to see what he has built at that program, in that conference, well, it's not surprising to me because I think he's a genius. It's incredible. And the success that he's had there. Coach of the year in 24 and 25. Won 10 games last year. 6-2 in SEC play. 3-0 going to Auburn to play another jungle favorite, Alex Golish. Man, the SEC is just unbelievable right now. But that's, I don't play favorites, but Clark Lee is one of my all-time favorites. And what a brilliant coach. Brilliant coach, great leader, unbelievable leader. All right, your thoughts on that? Take your reaction. And he did make it a point. That's why I was so effusive in thanking him. He left a meeting to make good on that interview. Not many guys do that.

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3: The Chargers, Texans, Bucks, and Colts are among playoff hopefuls with the dreaded 0-2 start. Can any of those teams turn it around and beat the odds to make the postseason? 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

0: 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I mean this. I don't know what I would do without Gusto. I don't know how we would run this thing without Gusto. They're that good. They do all those things. I love that company. All right, let's go to the phones. Before I go to the phones, can I remind you about the ATP? We have an ATP. I'm looking for ATPs. Ask the pros. Get them to us. We go to Menifee. V in the fee. I don't know what smoked this guy out. I don't know why this guy's calling me, but it must be a good reason. Let's find out. V, yo, dude, what's going on?
1: Jimmy C, my brother. How you living, my man?
0: So good, man. How about you?
1: Our Vikings are 2-0, so you know we are both living good. I'm a very happy man. But Boom, I got to jump in on this whole Caleb Williams thing. I got to get my 2 cents in because I know right now it's easy to pick him while he's down and beat him up. You know, he's not what's making the Bears look soft. It's guys like Adam Wentz and Ben Johnson that makes the Bears look soft. After Sunday's loss, the first thing they
2: That's not a good call. No.
0: V.
3: You don't like that call.
2: I don't like that call. Not a very good call.
0: I know we're 2-0, V. You know, you and me. School Nation. I need better sound quality. I can't allow that. Look, you're the last guy I want to run. And by the last guy I want to run, I mean the first guy that I want to run. But at least give me a reason to listen to what you have to say. That was terrible sound quality. It's still a radio program and a visual program, but an audio program. I want your call, V, but I need to be able to hear your call, V. All right, so let's go to another topic. My dude, Dejan Love. Back in the headlines. In fact, more than once this week, actually. Because on Monday, the FBI released that 35 more women have come forward claiming to be victims of his alleged fraud. That brings the total count of potential victims up to 61. And again, these are only 61 that we know of. I guarantee there are more that are too embarrassed to come forward. These are the 61 that have come forward. You know there are more, but it's still impossible for me to wrap my head around this number. How do 61 people get hooked by the least convincing con man ever? Well, we actually got some help answering that question this week via FBI Special Agent in Charge Doug Olson. He noted, quote, that his scam managed to trick various AI tools and search results into hallucinating that he was actually an NFL player. And it was not the first thing that came up. It was like there were multiple things in there that would confirm whatever he was telling those folks. End of quote. Wow. All along, I'm thinking, man, these people are not bright. They're just not bright. How do you not even search? They did. And this dude was one step ahead because generally the con people are one step ahead of the people trying to run them down until they get run down. So essentially, a bunch of victims did try to search this dude out. And essentially, he had flooded the internet with so much bullcrap over a period of years that he managed to dupe the AI. The AI is really who got scammed here. Well, all the women too, of course. But the robots who the women consulted with.
4: Holy crap!
0: Many of these victims searched him out, and the AI in search told them, real player. Incredible. Yep, that is a Niner.
3: Yep. He's been posting as a Niner for years. Yep, yep, yep, yep, yep, yep, yep. Look at these posts. Look at these pictures. Yep, yep, yep. Look at these videos. Yep, legit. It's like everybody in this equation is Steve Ballmer. The AI is like, I'm the one that got conned.
5: Look, they conned me.
3: They conned the robots. They're like, they conned me.
5: They conned me.
3: And these women are saying, no, we were the ones who got conned.
6: You're one of the richest men in America.
3: Y'all got conned.
5: They conned me.
3: For real, they took my money. The robot didn't lose any money. Robots are like, yeah, but we have a reputation. We're robots. We're not supposed to get conned. We're trying to be credible here. Now, of course, you can't fake 49ers.com. If you go to 49ers.com, the official roster is literally one click away. The guy can't trick the roster. He can't trick that. Obviously, his name and likeness never appeared anywhere near that roster page on 49ers.com. But apparently, these gals did not go there. They went to the robot. Because now we're conditioned to go to the robots. We're conditioned to go to AI. But still, it was possible to try to search for this guy and do some background checking and still get duped. Clearly it was possible because 61 people got duped. And I bet every last one of them went to AI. And AI said, yep, legit. Yep, great player. But there's also a new Niners angle in all of this. And it comes from an ESPN report that one of the victims submitted a complaint about Dejon directly to the Niners back in December. One of the victims reportedly filled out a form on the Niners website letting them know that there is this weirdo running around impersonating a Niner and scamming people out of their money. And that happened apparently 8 months before he was arrested. So a couple of issues with that. Number one, people are pointing out that the Niners could have reported the guy, but didn't. So it's on them. Number two, though, the Niners have claimed they had no knowledge of Dejon before the FBI contacted them in August when he was arrested. So essentially, the internet thinks that the Niners are caught in a giant lie, that they knew about it and they did nothing about it. That they're lying when they said, we didn't know, because they must have known because somebody went to their website. So another giant lie by the Niners. Like, yo, Niners, anytime you all want to stop lying about any and everything, feel free. Like, if you're lying about Kyle's accident, if you're lying about Dejon, what else are you lying about? We only just found out that the owner lives in Ohio now. When he got busted trying to procure a hooker in Ohio. So what else are you not telling us? What else are you allegedly lying about? That substation, is that a lie too? Allegedly? All of that said, like whenever somebody lies, you want to know what else they're lying about, if they're lying. That said, I am not with the tinfoilers on this one. Personally, I think that's a ridiculous reaction. Somebody filled out a form on the Niners website in December. And, you know how much random, kooky stuff must get sent to the Niners every single day? Something tells me some random complaint about some weirdo through some form on the website didn't make it very high up the Frisco chain of command. Somehow, I don't think that Jed Pork was ever on the phone reading that complaint to John Lynch and Kyle Jr. Lobster after it got submitted, or even to any of his security personnel or legal department or human resources, and said, take care of that, please. Take care of that. So no, I don't think that the Niners were lying about the actual people that actually matter knowing, but not doing anything about it. I don't think they withheld information from law enforcement about this kook. Why? That make no sense. If they knew about this kook, why would they cover for this kook? I mean, it's not like the 49ers issued that helmet that he brought with him everywhere. It's not like the Niners were sending that kook, officially licensed team gear, to help support his ruse and scam. It's not like the Niners helped this guy flood the internet with so much bullcrap that it ended up confusing the hell out of the robots. It's not like the Niners found some random stoner on a street corner and told Dejon he'd be a great financial advisor to use as part of your scam. We recommend you do that. This is a really good scam you're running, kook. I've always maintained that I have the best job in the world. I do. I have the best job in the world. Or I thought that I did. I don't think that anymore. I think Dejon does or did. Check this dude out. He probably was getting more sex than he could possibly handle with all sorts of strange and different partners who were paying him for it, no less. All the sex he could handle. Probably had to turn it down at some point, and they were throwing money at him. Have sex with me. Have my money. And what did he do to get all that sex and money? All he did was buy a Niners helmet and take it with him wherever he went. And then make a few vids while wearing the helmet. Post those vids in order to trick the robots online and chip off some stoner a dime bag for his time. Best gig ever. Good work if you can get it. Dude probably convinced himself he was Jerry Rice. He was living the life of Jerry Rice. He probably convinced himself he was Jerry Rice without ever having to run that crazy hill that Jerry used to run and destroy his teammates on during workouts. Not Dejon. He didn't do jack except throw on the bonnet, run a few routes on the beach, drag a sled a few feet, squat in some lame-looking house, call it a mansion, and then throw that up online, too. Like this dude, he committed the crime, and he will do the time, but this is one thing the Niners did not try to cover up. This is one thing they did not lie about, for who, for what. I could see why they wouldn't want anybody to know that their head coach could have, quote, died in a collision going 20 miles per hour and didn't say anything to anybody about it publicly until they absolutely had to. I can see why they did that. But why would they lie to cover for this bag? They wouldn't. Also, lesson learned, further evidence. You cannot trust the robots. They're not always right. In fact, they're often wrong. But at least they haven't tried to kill us all yet. So that question about, man, how dumb are these women? What? A simple Google search would have told them. No, it wouldn't. This guy jerked with the algo. This guy jerked with the robots. This guy flooded enough material, false material and lies on the internet, that he tricked the algo. He tricked the robots. They got the answer they were hoping for. Yep. He's good. He's a Niner. Next time, go to the official roster on the official website. The thing is, we know as sports fans, those are the worst routes ever run by anybody ever, even on the high school level. But women that might be lonely, they feel like they're getting the attention of a professional athlete, they see that route on the sand, they don't know. They don't know a route tree. They don't know a good route from a bad route. They don't know that real NFL players do not bring their helmets everywhere they go. They don't know that that guy never takes that helmet off. They think that's just what football players do. They're like, damn, he's strong. Look at him pull that sled. Look at that. And look at that house. Look where he is. Anyway, there's your update. The FBI says he actually fooled them because he fooled the robots. And they took the robots' word for it. Don't believe everything the robots say.
7: believe, Brent, wherever I am, we always...
3: 61 have come forward. I guarantee there's over 100. I know it. I know it. I know it. I know there are some that are too embarrassed, too humiliated, that do not want to come forward. I guarantee it. And they're asking for anybody else. Is there anybody else? I guarantee there are more. All right. There's that story won't die. When we come back, how about some ATPs? Ask the pros. Then Bryant McKinney is going to be my podcast guest. He won a natty at the U. He won a Super Bowl. Had a really nice NFL career. Not many guys can say that. That is the Jim Rome podcast that drops every single Wednesday. And we will push that out a little bit later on today. Stay tuned.
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9: Thursday Night Football. 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While Jordan Love and the Packers hope to win their second in a row. 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

0: 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At Ed Gone Crazy. Jim, before this week, have you ever heard or uttered the term piss missile? Asking for a friend, signed Ed in SA. Great ATP. My response is, honestly, yes and no.
1: Absolute piss missile up the sideline. Same still.
0: Yes, I knew the phrase. No, I've never used it. But I will now. I don't know. I mean, yes, I've heard it, but it never really landed the way it did until I heard Tom Brady do it. And not just piss missile, but absolute piss missile.
1: Absolute
0: and it was.
1: Piss missile.
0: You know what the irony is? That he really hasn't made that much of a impression, or he hasn't been the home run that I'm sure Fox expected when they signed him to that 10-year deal worth $37.5 million per year. And then instead of starting right away, he took a year off, presumably to get ready to be that guy. And then he starts showing up and he's okay. He's just okay. He's mid. But he's certainly not the best. And it's to me, it's hilarious that his best week ever was the week where he dropped an S-bomb and a piss missile. That got him more notoriety and more attention and got him to go viral, like, for the first time.
2: Alec ready.
3: Excuse me. Was not expecting.
0: I just said shh on national television. Him saying excuse me after dropping an S-bomb always reminds me of Logan Rome doing something that he shouldn't do and me jumping his ass and him saying, my bad. I'm like, bro, stop saying my bad every time you do something that you shouldn't do. It doesn't mean that it's okay or that you didn't do it. My bad. You're not even owning it. You're acknowledging it. There's a big difference between owning it and acknowledging it. Owning it means, I know what I did, I will never do it again. Acknowledging it is like, get off my back, my bad. It's like Tom Brady said,
3: excuse me,
0: on network TV, my bad. But the worst part about that was probably his best broadcast week ever because of those two things. Rome.
4: My bad, I called it wrong.
0: Rome, you have to get the new Apple Watch Ultra 4. It has better battery life and health features. Signed, Apple Cult member. Let me go Rex Lee for you for a minute. Is that a question?
5: Yeah.
0: Is that a question? Yeah. No. Will, it sounds more like a statement. Is that a question, Will? Hey, Will, did you not hear what I had to say yesterday about my last Apple experience?
6: Is that a question?
0: Yeah, because I'm going to rush back in there to get a watch.
5: Was that a question? I think so.
0: Will?
5: No, Will.
0: Hey, Will, the thing is, you know, I think I'm on record with this. I don't use the watch for anything other than a watch. I don't use the health features. I don't use it to text with. I just use the watch.
7: See this watch?
0: So that's why I'm still on the two.
7: That watch costs more than your car.
0: You see his watch? I don't use it for anything other than a watch. No.
7: You see this watch?
0: Yo, Tam Man. This ATP is for the Hump Day legend. Yo, AD, what's good? We know Rome roots for team content. Chalk is a Knicks, Jets, Mets fan. And Alex is a Celtics, Pats, Red Sox fan. What teams do you root for? Or are you just rooting for fantasy players and bets and picks? Thanks. Signed, Frisco Mario, wore the Niners, winning the Super Bowl. I think he's talking about you, Albie, the Hump Day legend. Who do you root for?
8: Hey, Jim.
0: Hey, Albie.
8: He hit it right on the nose. Definitely all about fantasy football. But as far as teams, I'm actually a big Notre Dame fan. I think we've gone over this before. No? Notre Dame?
0: It's been a minute. Remind me.
8: Yeah, huge Ron Paul is believer.
0: Yes, we have gone over this.
8: I think it dates back all the way to Rocket Ismail. I turn on the TV and this guy's returning a kick. I'm like, wow, that was pretty awesome. I wonder if he could do it again. And then he did it again. I'm like, dude, why do they keep kicking to this guy?
0: Do you remember that time he went to the CFL and he tried to exit in a hamper?
8: And then he tried to, yeah, kick somebody's head in with the bottom of his heel. But anyway, yeah, I would go with Notre Dame. I grew up in L.A., so definitely a Laker fan. But yeah, it's mostly about fantasy.
0: All right,
8: football.
0: Good. I like it. Mostly about your team. I used to put Rocket Ismail on Talk 2 on ESPN2. He had great charisma. And he would come on. He was always fun. Kadri was also fun. Not as fun as Rocket, and especially if you mispronounce his name. Kadri wanted to make sure that you knew it was not Quadri. Kadri. But they were both fun. Both good players. Thanks for the Ron Paulus reset, Alvy. Pimp, I think we all want to know, is the chat your redheaded stepchild you love to hate or hate to love? What do you and the rest of the XR crew? What happened to the 4TI? What do you and the XR crew think about the chat illusion of the show? Signed, Jason in Texas, War Vets. Hey, Chuck, you want to jump in on that really quickly? What do we think about the chat illusion of the show?
2: We absolutely love it. It's an amazing evolution of the show. Couldn't be more about it. It's overwhelming. It's hard to keep up with. We have a lot going on here to also be incorporating chat every day, but we're doing it. It's working. It's going great.
0: And
2: thumbs up.
0: I echo all that. You guys are doing... 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Good show, dude. Two excellent coaches. Kentucky head football coach Will Stein. Vanderbilt head football coach Clark Lee. Nice job, XR crew.
6: Hi, good show, dude.
0: Nice job, clones. I'm going to go do a podcast with Bryant McKenney. Look for that.
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1: 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Here on Westwood One Sports, he's Brad Evans, rocking the Lucky Money Bucket hat, trying to spur the Cubs to a victory tonight and clinch a playoff spot. And I'm Pat Boyle, still weeping over the Giants losing Jackson Dart. Confirmed he's going to be out through the regular season. Nice wording by John Harbaugh. He'll be ready to go, or there's a chance he can come back for the postseason. Yeah, okay, let's see if the Giants get there. And I'm still weeping over Aaron Judge having a very slim chance of playing in the postseason. But either way, we are brought to you by BetMGM. 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And as always, you can hear us on hundreds of local affiliates throughout North America. Are the Arizona Cardinals really about to trade Marvin Harrison Jr.? 310-840-4910. That's the number to call. That is the number to text. Brad, I mean, it has been about as brutal of a first two seasons in the NFL as you could have if you're Marvin Harrison Jr. And year three has gotten off to an even worse start. Last year, he spent parts of the season banged up, only played 12 games, but had 608 yards and four touchdowns. His rookie season, the numbers actually look okay. He played a full slate of 17 games, had 885 yards and eight touchdowns, but there were several drops, especially early on in the season, just not living up to the hype of being the number four overall pick, how dominant he was at Ohio State. Obviously, his dad being Marvin Harrison Sr., the Hall of Famer, that's tough to live up to. And then this season, Brad, through two games, Marvin Harrison Jr., four targets, one catch, 33 yards, no touchdowns. I mean, holy smokes. It has been a rough go of it. And then today, Dan Graziano reported that executives around the league are wondering if the Cardinals could explore trading Marvin Harrison Jr. this season. Do you think it's going to happen, Brad? You and I talked about on Monday the film, basically every snap, every route he ran, it looked lazy. It looked disinterested. He looked like he doesn't want to be in the desert. So it wouldn't shock me if the Arizona Cardinals end up trading him, seeing what kind of draft capital they can get back. And honestly, the trade deadline's November 10th. I wouldn't be surprised if it happens a whole lot sooner than that.
2: Yeah, I think it's entirely on the table, and I think it's entirely realistic that he is going to be on a one-way ticket out of Arizona. We're going to listen to some of the comments here momentarily for the coaching staff and Jacoby Brissett, and I can tell you this. If he does not get 6 to 8 targets at least in the matchup here in week three, going against the San Francisco 49ers, unless in a game in which they are hefty underdogs, it's going to be sayonara, adios, amigo, see you later. Look, I just don't see how he's going to survive there in the Sonoran for more than a couple of weeks. I think he's got plenty of suitors that are going to line up for his services. Now, what kind of draft pick could it command in return? He was a top 10 overall pick, top 5 overall pick. It's not going to take a first rounder. It may take a second rounder, maybe even a third rounder. But he is a guy that is certainly underwhelmed. I mean, he's played 90 snaps this season. He's ran over 60 routes this year and only seen a 6.3% target share. Now, you can blame Jacoby Brissett. The minimal targets that he has received, it's only a 50% on target rate. So there have definitely been some gross misfires. He's got over 70 air yards, so a guy that can still stretch the field. The one catch he does have went for 34 yards back in week one. But, you know, nothing but donuts usually is what this guy is posting. And it's been consistently woeful now for the last season and a half. And cherry on top of the sundae, another ugly advanced piece of data from our friends here at Sumer Sports, a 0.53 yards per route run. Say what? 0.53 yards per route run for a guy that's supposed to be one of the premier field stretchers in the NFL. It's inexplicable. And you're right, based on the film that we analyzed that was making the rounds of social media yesterday, he just is kind of sloughing. He's not maximizing the effort. Now, Jacob Brissett's like, oh, dude, I walked in the facility today, saw him outside getting work there on the jugs machine. That's what you want to see. Yeah, of course it's what you want to see, but he's still got to get his ass open, and he's still got to hit him in stride, Jacoby Brissett. It's a partnership between the quarterback and the wide receiver. They're not in sync right now. They may never be in sync. And Marvin Harrison Jr. still being in his 20s, still got a ton of upside. Somebody will knock at the door to try to acquire his services before the trade deadline. And like you said, it could happen imminently, maybe in the next week or two. So if you're out there in fantasy land, I'm one of those Marvin Harrison rosterers on various teams. I was thinking to myself, you know what? Last season was an anomaly. It was something that's not going to be repeated this year. It's not going to get worse. It's only going to get better. He's hit rock bottom officially in his career. Well, I was terribly wrong yet again. It has hit rock bottom. It's digging that hole even deeper to China after two games. But a change of scenery could be all he needs to really spring him loose and tap in to that immense talent that he inherited from one of the best wide receivers we've ever seen in NFL history, of course, and Marvin Harrison Sr. So buckle up, folks. This ride is far from over, from stopping. We're going to see potentially what his next destination is. But most importantly, I want to see what his usage and workload is this weekend. Again, if he doesn't get at least six targets, bye-bye. Marvin Harrison's going to be out of town sooner rather than later.
1: 310-840-4910. Let's hear from his head coach, Mike LaFleur. Here was what he had to say about Marvin Harrison Jr. and all the noise and not getting only having one catch so far through two games. Take a listen to the new Cardinals head coach.
3: Great question, because I know that's it's like, well, just get some easy completions to get going, and that's fine. You also have Trey McBride, who's one of the best underneath guys in the world, and there's only about 60 to 65 plays a game, and you got to run the ball, and you got to, you know, and you got Kendrick, who works underneath pretty well too. So everyone's kind of got their role right there. Doesn't mean that we won't this week if we think that's what's best in terms of, you know, working them underneath, but that's not what we thought it was best through the first 2 weeks.
1: So, yeah, just get him some easy completions, right? And Mike LaFleur goes, well, easy completions for the fourth overall pick a couple of years ago, a guy that is 6'4" and runs like a stallion. Now, you know what? We have Trey McBride, and that's obviously a fair answer, right? I think he's the best tight end in football. He was last year. But then he goes, you know, we have Kendrick, who's an underneath guy, Kendrick Bourne, who they just signed for the cheap. And, you know, in another comment, he also mentioned Michael Wilson, like, you know, Mike's only got two catches. Nobody's complaining about him. Brad, the way that they're talking about Marvin Harrison, too, like, that's not the way you should be talking about a guy that was the fourth overall pick a couple of years ago and should be your number one target at least some of the time. He is a ghost on this offense. You know, Michael Flory, it was only 60, 65 plays. We got to run the football. And we have Trey McBride. We have Kendrick Bourne. So, yeah, you know what? We haven't actually thought about that, but maybe we'll work him underneath this week. I mean, it just sounds like they're talking about him as if he's like the fifth or sixth receiver on the depth chart, and they're just happy, or he should be happy, if he just gets a target or two. Like, this is crazy to me.
2: Yeah, what it sounds like is he's kind of like a modern-day version of Torrey Smith. I remember the former Baltimore Raven, and he was a speedster, not a volume receiver, not an accumulator of catches. And it sounds like that Marvin Harrison basically is just a streak route runner. That is it. He's an outside-the-numbers-only guy. When the big play is presented and that opportunity is there, Jacoby Brissett will unleash and take that shot down the field for a potential, you know, chunk gain of 30, 40, 50 yards. But don't you dare run Marvin Harrison between the hash marks. That is not his game. That's what I heard from LaFleur based on that commentary right there. It doesn't see him as being a dirty worker. on some of those short to intermediate routes. He sees more Trey McBride. That's honestly his wheelhouse, is limited between those hash marks. And Kendrick Bourne, again, the guy they signed for nothing, dirt cheap, the former San Francisco 49er. And he certainly played a sizable role so far this season for the Arizona Cardinals. So, look, man, just trade him already, all right? If you can muster a second-round pick at a Marvin Harrison right now, no matter who the suitor is, you take the money and run, Arizona, because you're not going to fully utilize and tap into that skill set that Harrison truly has. At least that's what I think he has, and maybe I'm completely wrong. Maybe he is just going to run lazy routes his entire NFL career. Maybe he is going to just consistently underwhelm. But I believe, Pat, I believe in the fact that he has the pedigree and the fact as well that we saw in his rookie season, he's a guy that can run multiple routes in the tree. Just give him the opportunity. It doesn't sound like LaFleur is willing to do that.
1: Yeah, well, I think you have you believe in Marvin Harrison Jr. a little bit too much, Brad. You think a second round pick is what they're going to get back for Marvin Harrison Jr.?
2: Okay, reminder, well, realistically, are they getting back? You tell me.
1: I think a fourth or a fifth round pick at best. Wow. Remember, he's in his third year right now. He was a first round pick, so a team that would trade for him would have to make a decision on him next offseason on guaranteeing his fifth year, that fifth year rookie option, which is normally pretty pricey. That would have to be a decision by like next March for the team that acquires him. So maybe, you know, you're maybe looking at only 2 years of him. If a team acquires him and they decline that fifth year option, okay, then that's probably a pretty good likelihood that somebody would do that. But still, 1.5 years of a guy that has been underperforming, that has been inefficient, and you're already questioning his work ethic and his leadership skills. I just don't think in any world that's getting a second round. The Arizona Cardinals are getting second round pick for him. I think it's a fourth round or a fifth rounder at best. And then it comes down to the Cardinals saying, okay, Monty Osenfor, the GM, are we ready to give up on this kid for 1/5 of what we drafted him, right? They took him fourth overall. Are we willing to give up on him just yet? Do we think he's insalvageable? Do we not trust his ability to make catches over the middle? And that's why he's on the outside and only running these routes where he's not going to get a lot of attention unless he just flat out beats his corner that's on man coverage. If they do believe all those things and they do believe in him, then they're not going to trade him. If they think he's completely gone and he's wasted talent and they'll just take a fifth round pick back, then yeah, we're probably going to see this trade get made here in the next couple of weeks. And I mean, I think there's plenty of teams that probably would offer a fifth rounder for him. But again, you're asking for a second. You're asking for a third. I don't think there's any way possible. I wouldn't be surprised if the Arizona Cardinals have already made phone calls to other teams in the league saying, hey, we'll give you Marvin Harrison Jr. and a seventh round pick if you give us a second or if you give us a third. And my guess is probably every single GM that's spoken to them has hung up the phone and says, nah, call me back when it's going to be a fifth that you're looking for in return. And that's probably what's transpiring right now, if I had to guess.
2: Well, that could be the case, but there are some teams that are losing some key pieces, some key bodies in their wide receiver core, and one of them being the Indianapolis Colts. Alec Pierce is on injured reserve with the heel, which is related to the ankle surgery he had in the offseason. So, you know, who the hell knows when he is going to be able to return for the Circle City My Little Ponies. And, you know, Alec Pierce and Marvin Harrison, kind of similar players in what they bring the field. I know Pierce had that dynamic season last year, but he's an outside the numbers guy. He's not a guy that runs across the middle of the field very often, and he's a guy that is a chunk gain extraordinaire. So if Marvin Harrison Jr. does indeed turn the page, gets that second lease on life, changes scenery, he could really slide into that role and provide that deep threat target, that bigger body that this team really sorely needs. Because you look at the roster of the Indianapolis Colts, Josh Downs is kind of a do-it-all, multi-purpose Swiss Army knife, but he's undersized. He's not a guy that's necessarily going to get 20, 30-yard gains on any occasion. He's more of a nickel-damer, Billy Raff would like to say. You got Keenan Allen, similar ilk, plus he's like 20,000 years old. You got Tyler Warren, the tight end. He could do a little bit of everything, but he's a guy that typically operates between the hash marks in his own right. Like, that is a perfect fit. If the Indianapolis Colts were to go out in this battle of 0-2 teams between them and the Houston Texans, they're at home at Lucas Oil, and they steal a dub and sink the Texans to 0-3, and they're like, okay, we're 1-2. Now we're back on track. We're moving the right direction. Shane Steichen could go to his owner and GM and say, look, go get me another weapon. Go get me Marvin Harrison Jr. I don't give a damn what the price is. We need somebody that can stretch the field, and he would be an ideal fit in that offense.
1: I agree that he probably would be a fit considering the injury to Alec Pierce-Brad. Let me throw you two other teams here. And by the way, if you think Marvin Harrison Jr. is going to get traded, which team would you like to see him end up on? 310-840-4910. How about the Houston Texans with his old buddy, C.J. Stroud, his old teammate from Ohio State? We know that Jaden Higgins went down before the season started. Now, they added Kayshon Booty, so they did bring in one receiver, but now there's the injury to Nico Collins, the hamstring injury that cost him Sunday against Cincinnati. And to start this week, he was a DNP. I did not practice with that hamstring injury again. So if this is something that lingers, maybe Marvin Harrison Jr. could be an impact in Houston. Former teammates, if there's anybody, if there's any quarterback that's going to believe in him, Brad, it would be C.J. Stroud. And the other one would be the Las Vegas Raiders. I mean, can't you already see Marvin Harrison Jr. in the silver and black? I mean, look at their receivers. Trey Tucker, Jalen Naylor, Jack Besh. Like, you want to add another weapon for Fernando Mendoza and a kid that's just looking for somebody to believe in him? Like, once Fernando Mendoza becomes your quarterback, can't you see that kind of chemistry building and budding? Right now, Marvin Harrison Jr., if he did get traded to the Raiders, he's probably still not going to step on the field right away because he's got to learn the playbook. He's got to learn Kubiak's scheme. But while he's working with the twos or while he's working out on the side, and being incorporated slowly but surely into that offense, who is he working with? Probably Fernando Mendoza. And they're both kind of getting ready together for what the future could hold. So I like your suggestion of the Colts, but I really do like the Texans, and I like the Raiders as two other AFC teams that could grab him. I don't see why the Cardinals would be hung up on either of those teams. They're not in their division. They're not in their conference. So what do you think out of those three? I know you like the Colts, but who do you like better between the Texans and the Raiders as landing points for MHJ?

0: because we got to see that three times, including tomorrow night. Why, football gods? Why the Falcons stink?
1: Yeah, I like this suggestion. I just don't think it would happen, you know, because I was looking at how their offense has looked through the first 2 weeks. Garbage. But more importantly, the schemes that Kevin Stefanski has been running, it's been a lot of 12 personnel, a lot of two tight ends, whereas Pitts is on the field almost all the time. But then Charlie Werner and Austin Hooper have both gotten on average over 30 snaps per game as well. So you're running two tight ends. You know, Bijan's on the field 99% of the time. And you've got Drake London. That really, and also, let's not forget, they have other receivers. Olamide Zaccheaus, Zachariah Branch, Jahan Dotson, guys that will work in the slot. So are you really going to make a trade for Marvin Harrison Jr. and have two guys, two X's that would spend time on the outside? I don't see it. But, yeah, I mean, when the Falcons offense has struggled as much as it has, could you give another weapon to Michael Penix Jr.? Sure, you could. 310-840-4910. Let's hear it first from his quarterback right now, which is Jacoby Brissett, and what he had to say when asked about the struggles and the noise that Marvin Harrison Jr. is currently facing.
2: Nobody's lost confidence in Marv. You know, it's the hard part is as a young player is the noise from the outside telling you what they expect from you and things of that nature. Does Marv want the ball? Yes. Like, do we understand that he wants the ball? Yes. Like, is it only week two? Yes. You know what I mean? So, like, it's a lot of things that you try and, you know, emphasize that, hey, like, at some point it's the tide will change, you know. When? I mean, we don't know yet, but, like, you know, hopefully soon.
1: Yeah, that's the million-dollar question. When, right? Hopefully soon. Jacoby Brissett was also asked something that you and I discussed heavily, Brad, because the film doesn't lie. The perceived lack of effort, the laziness, the disinterest in running his routes. Jacoby Brissett was asked, do you think it's a lack of effort for Marvin Harrison Jr.?
3: I don't see it that way. I think his running style is different than some other people's. I would say that. So, I mean, if that's people's narrative on him, that's fine. But I know his teammates don't feel that way.
1: Yeah, and that was obviously Mike LaFleur. That's my bad there. So Mike LaFleur was asked about if it's a lack of effort. I mean, again, that's his running style. What's his running style? Slow and like he's running through molasses? I just don't see. I don't see how this gets better, Brad. This is a new coaching staff. This is a new offense. And for whatever reason, it hasn't gelled. It hasn't meshed. And they did okay in week one without him. Now, last week, obviously, they got crushed by Seattle. But they still didn't even throw the ball his way. They threw the ball his way one time. So I just don't see this changing. And you know, you need to, you can't have, I don't even want to say he's a cancer, but you can't have cancerous aspects on your team. And if they don't really believe in him, there's nothing that you and I can do to change their mind. They're either going to try to throw him the football or they're not. Nothing's going to change. And they're only just wasting the little bit of value that they could still get back in a trade for him.
0: Yeah, I totally agree. And let's be frank here. Your morbidly obese uncle who's in dire need of GLP-1s could probably run more convincing routes than Marvin Harrison Jr. In an Arizona Cardinals uniform right now. That's what we're called a spade a spade. I'm not going to sugarcoat it. He Jeez. Does look lazy. He is not running with effectiveness, with purpose. Yeah, I mean, you see it on film. I mean, he's just kind of sloughing. He's going through the motions. And again, I think he's maybe internally just kind of fed up with all the noise that's been around him. Maybe he doesn't like this team. Maybe he's not, you know, convinced his team is ever going to move in the right direction. And, you know, the ship has sailed in his own mind. And the only way to get that ship back on track is going somewhere else. So, look, man, the biggest key on Sunday against San Francisco, 6 to 8 targets or more. If he does not get that kind of volume, that's all the answer that I need to know that he is going to be on that one-way ticket out of town very, very soon. And I hope he lands either in Viva Las Vegas or in the Indianapolis area with the Colts, because he will have a new lease on life and those franchises will be just incredibly happy, ecstatic to have him on roster to try to tap and build on his enormous potential.
1: 310-840-4910. Do you think the Cardinals should trade Marvin Harrison Jr.? And if so, what team would you like to see him land on?

0: 210-840-4910. 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When we come back, we'll get your calls, we'll get your texts, and we'll also get you some of the biggest NFL news that came down the wire this afternoon when we return. He's Brett Evans, I'm Pat Boyle. Just getting rolling here on this hump day. This is BetMGM Tonight on Westwood One Sports.
1: Who's the best team in the NFL? Is it Buffalo, San Fran, or KC? How about the champs in Seattle? They're all off to a 2-0 start, along with Cincy, Philly, Minnesota, and Las Vegas. Just how the scriptwriters drew it up? 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
1: Yeah! Come on now! Welcome on back. BetMGM Tonight, Westwood One Sports. He's Brad Evans. I'm Pat Boyle. Phone number to join the show, 310-840-4910. You could call, you could text, 310-840-4910. Brad and I breaking down the report today from Dan Graziano that the Cardinals are wondering, or NFL league executives are wondering, if the Cardinals would trade Marvin Harrison Jr., the fourth overall pick from 3 years ago in his third season, having a brutal start to the year, and the tape don't lie. Lazy, route running, looks disinterested, only has one catch, only has four targets. And, you know, Jacoby Brissett tried to defend him today. Mike LaFleur tried to, well, I guess you could say tried to defend him. Didn't really sound like Mike LaFleur was defending him. So, Brandon, yeah. I think he's going to get traded. And we threw out a couple of teams, notably the Colts. And then I threw out the Texans and the Raiders as a couple of landing spots. So if you want to weigh in on that, 310-840-4910. All right, Brad. Well, we can close the book on Jackson Dart. Underwent knee surgery on his MCL, PCL, and meniscus, and his regular season is over. That, with the words from John Harbaugh, didn't rule out the opportunity for Jackson Dart to come back for the postseason, but I said it yesterday. I'm sticking to it. 24 hours won't change my mind. The Giants season is over. So in my opinion, I'll see Jackson Dart again in 2027.
2: Yeah, more likely. Again, the good news here, we're going to see what Jameis Winston's really got left in the tank. If he is going to be a stand-up comedian here in short order, maybe he's going to be behind a desk on an NFL pregame show, doing some Netflix shows, whatever it may be, or possibly he's going to be an actual, you know, reliable NFL starting quarterback. I mean, the next three games, as I said last night, very winnable for your G-men at home against Tennessee, at home against Arizona, and on the road against the Washington Commanders. These are the dregs of the keg in terms of overall defenses against the pass. And you still got Malik Nabers. Sounds like he's going to be able to give it a go this week. You still got Isaiah Likely. Darnell Mooney is a guy that can still stretch the field more than adequately. And you got that pounder, that juggernaut on the ground, and Cam Scataboo, who was happy to run through a brick wall. And other humans as well. So hope isn't completely lost. But I think really the biggest concern for the New York Giants, they have been miniaturized, the G-men have, on defense, man. They're giving up too many plays on the ground. Vertically, they've been abhorrent as well. A lot of people are going to be pointing the finger and pinning the blame on Jameis Winston and the lack of Jackson Dart. But that defense also has a lot of responsibility for why they have royally sucked here to start the season.
1: Yeah, without a doubt. 310-840-4910. Let's go rapid fire through some of the other top news of the day here. Brock Bowers of the Las Vegas Raiders did not play in last week's game on Sunday after he got trim surgery on his meniscus. Also didn't play in week one either, so he's yet to make his season debut. Brock Bowers is expected to play and make his season debut this Sunday at the New Orleans Saints. He was a limited participant in practice today, and so this is a massive boost for the 2-0 Raiders and Kirk Cousins, who might get one of the top three tight ends in football back here this Sunday, Brad. Goes without saying, this would be a huge boost for not only Kirk Cousins, but for Ashton Jeanty, Clint Kubiak, and this entire Raiders offense.
2: Yeah, the Saints have given up a dozen receptions to the tight end position through a couple of games. And Bowers is one of the elite. It's like him and Trey McBride. I thought Colson Loveland would be in that room and have a seat at that premier table. But, man, the Bears, they're just bumbling right now. And poor Colson Loveland, only one grab on the entire season through two games for three meaningless yards. Thanks, Colson Loveland. Brock Bowers could definitely make some noise, do some damage straight out of the gate with Kirk Cousins, the undefeated Las Vegas Raiders. I can't believe we're saying that. Are we living in the upside down? Has hell hath indeed frozen over? Like, have we died and like exited and living on a different planet? Like, what is going on that the Raiders are on blemish two games in? And I think they got more than a puncher's chance this weekend taking on the fleur-de-lis, though. I do believe the Saints will win, though. I consistently been picking against the Raiders, and all the black hole has done is make me look like a jackass, which really is entirely easy.
1: Yeah, I'm a little surprised that that line is Saints favored by 3.5 coming up on Sunday. Brad, count me in for backing the Raiders on Sunday, because I just need them to keep it within a field goal. I think they'll do that, even though that is the home opener for who dat for the Saints. So we'll see. That's a big game on Sunday. Okay, let's move on to the next item on the docket here. Rams head coach Sean McVay today said he is, quote, not sure, end quote, if Puka Nacua will return for the Rams week 3 matchup. That's Sunday Night Football this weekend at the Denver Broncos. Puka did not practice today. Sean McVay also did say, though, he could practice later this week. He's got that groin injury, did not play on Monday Night Football. The Rams were able to get by against a terrible Giants secondary because Devontae Adams put on a show. That ain't going to be the case on Sunday night at Denver, because if Puka don't play, very easy for Denver. Pat Surtain, here's Devontae Adams. Devontae Adams, meet Pat Surtain. Good luck doing any of that. They're going to have to run the crap out of the football. If Puka plays, that makes it so much easier for the Rams offense. So this will be a big decision on whether or not he's going to play Sunday night.
2: Well, yes and no. Devontae Adams, I think, could get shut down. But I found out today that the man has a Taco Bell anytime he wants card, like one of two humans on Earth. It's purple. It's got his name on it. He gets free T-Bell for life. Are you kidding me?
1: Jealous.
2: He's
1: living Jealous.
2: The best life imaginable. So he is going to be, Taco Bell fueled. And, with that energy coursing through the veins, maybe it could do some serious damage. Big beef melting melts for the win, by the way. One of my go-to moves every single time I go to the T-Bell. Anyway, they do run a lot of 13 personnel, do the LA Rams. And, they're plethora of tight ends. And we saw it last weekend, on Monday night, the Terrence Ferguson, a guy that had 9 targets, had 6 grabs, found the end zone as well. Maybe it's another big game for him. He's a guy that can certainly stretch the field. He can run some of those dirty routes underneath, over the middle of the field, and also work outside the hash marks. They got additional tight ends. Got Tyler Higbee. You got Colby Parkinson. You got variety, Davis Allen as well. So they're not necessarily going to be completely one-dimensional without Puka Nacua and with Devontae Adams in lockdown. I think they're going to really lean on those tight ends and lean on that 1-2 punch in the ground as well of Kyren Williams and Blake Corum. So don't immediately dismiss the LA Rams. As I said before, they're winning the most games in the NFL this season. They're back on track, baby. They're going to the Mile High City and they're making some noise.
1: I'm considering them dismissed for me. If Puka doesn't play on Sunday, I'll be picking the Denver Broncos.
2: Okay.
1: I'll be taking the Denver Broncos, even though Bo Nix threw up all over himself in that Monday night game against the Chiefs and didn't look all that good either in the first half against the Jaguars. I think that would be a big spot for Denver, again, if Puka Nacua does not play. By the way, I was at the gym today, and I did see it quickly, so I was quickly scrolling. Somebody mentioned Devontae Adams actually does have that Taco Bell in his house, or was that AI, or did I fall for that? He actually has that.
2: No. He's got a display that looks like the one from the commercial behind him in the shot. I think that was his home. He was on Up and Adams with my old buddy Kay Adams. And then he broke out the card displaying, it's purple. It's got his name on it. And he goes, hey, man, he had it in his wallet. He goes, I got free Taco Bell for life. And I'm like, man, he's living the best life imaginable. Way to go, Devontae Adams. You should have gone for another 195 and 2 touchdowns. Every week you should do that because you're fueled by the greatest fast food chain on planet Earth.
1: Do you think he gets bugged by his teammates? Like, hey, man, can I get your card? Can I get your purple Taco Bell card?
2: It's got his name on it. One Devontae Adams. He's got a certain look. So
1: well, I guess
2: like
1: they don't need
2: Stafford's trying to cuff that, and there's no way he's going to get away with it.
1: Well, I guess there's no need to ask him for the cards, but hey, man, can you order some Taco Bell? Like, how many times a week do you think he orders Taco Bell to the facility?
2: I don't know. He even said, he goes, I could run up like $7 million. That was the exact number he threw out in the interview. I could run up a $7 million Taco Bell tab, and I don't owe a penny. I don't owe a dime. And yeah, I mean, they got a glorious app. I, you know, just pulled up on a swim. What do you want, bro? Oh, yeah, give me one of those Mexicans. Yeah, give me Mexican pizza. Give me all the chicken soft tacos imaginable. And yeah, it's done. So yeah, I think that's the move, man. Be a teammate with Davante Adams, and you're going to have Taco Bell for as long as you play on an NFL roster.
1: Let's get to a quick phone call here. 310-840-4910. Again, we were discussing the future of Marvin Harrison Jr. to begin the show. Brian is in Alabama next up on BetMGM tonight. What's up, Brian? How you doing?
3: Good. How you guys doing?
1: Good, man. What's up?
2: Good.
3: Hey, I just want to say, if you're going to trade Marvin Harrison Jr., I want to see him go to Buffalo opposite DJ Moore and give Josh Allen some serious targets.
1: Hey, Brian, that's a good suggestion, man. We appreciate the call. Thanks for dialing in. By the way, are there, because we have our buddy Chance in Alabama, who is a Bills fan. I don't know if Brian in Alabama is a Bills fan, but like, is there a pocket of Bills fans that live in Bama? Is it something in the water? Is it Josh Allen? They love Josh Allen. Brian, are you a Bills fan?
3: I am indeed.
1: What is up with that? We got a bunch of Alabama callers that are Bills. Oh, you grew up in Buffalo. Oh. Okay, that makes sense.
2: Okay, that makes sense.
3: Yeah, colder and that cold weather ain't for me.
1: Yeah, I don't blame you. Brian,
2: don't blame you.
1: Brian, we appreciate the call. Honestly, you know, again, Brad, I spent most of my life in New Jersey, live in Philadelphia right now. And as much as I'm enjoying the season turning before our eyes here in the fall foliage, I know in about another month and a half from now, like the first week of November, daylight savings, and then it's going to be 40 degrees. I'm wanting to move down south more and more every year. So I don't blame Brian one bit for doing that. Yeah, look, we've talked about the Buffalo Bills needing a wide receiver for, 2 years now, 3 years? Alongside them not being able to stop the run, that's been the other biggest issue. Now, they brought in DJ Moore to solve that, and with the Dalton Kincaid having the season he's having, at this particular moment, maybe it's not as much of an urgent issue for them. Then again, we've got the AC joint injury to DJ Moore. He was a limited participant in practice, and so there's actually looks like a decent chance he's going to play on Sunday for Buffalo. So I don't know maybe a year ago, I would say, yes, absolutely pull the trigger. I just don't see it happening at this particular point for Buffalo. You would have to see either DJ Moore or Khalil Shakir go down for an extended amount of time, in my opinion.
2: And here's the other point here, which is a counter argument to going out and getting Marvin Harrison. Keon Coleman is showing life. Like, he had 6 grabs last week, and he's that big-bodied wide receiver that they have sorely needed. There's a reason why they drafted him, and they haven't given up on him. He's got, you know, a ton of talent as well, and it looks like he's starting to get his ducks in a row, and he's starting to produce. Now, it's only one game, and we'll see what he brings to the table this weekend, and really what has become an ultra-soft matchup taking on the L.A. Chargers. But if Keon Coleman goes out and grabs another 4, 5, or 6 balls yet again, your problem could be solved with that big-bodied wideout outside the numbers and that guy, too, that can work underneath. And Keon Coleman can certainly do that. So I wouldn't write him off just yet. Though Marvin Harrison in a Bills uniform matching up with the howitzer arm of Josh Allen. Ooh, it sounds tasty.
1: All right, we got to get to a break. And when we come back, we're going to go streaking. And also, we've got breaking baseball news that we'll get to you as soon as we come back. 310-840-4910. He's Brad Evans. I'm Pat Boyle. Don't go anywhere. Big news when we return here on BetMGM tonight.
4: Hold, please.
5: 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Can any of those teams turn it around and beat the odds to make the postseason? Westwood One Sports.
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0: 49-10. We will get to the breaking news here in just a couple of minutes. But first, with the wild card races heating up, BetMGM players can take advantage of an MLB parlay boost token. 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Whether you're backing multiple game winners, stacking player props, or building a same-game parlay, your MLB parlay boost token helps you get even more out of every winning ticket. All right, again, we'll get you that massive baseball breaking news here in just a couple of minutes. But, as always, first, we've got to take care of business here. Let's go streaking!
1: We won a game yesterday. We win one today, that's two in a row. We win one tomorrow, that's called a winning streak. It has happened before.
2: We're going streaking!
0: Alrighty, we go around the crew. Everybody picks one batter they think will correctly get a hit. We got a couple of active streakers. I'm going for three in a row. Combs is going for three in a row. Monty's going for two in a row. And Brad is going for four in a row. So without further ado here, let's get right to it. I'm going to Atlanta. Give me Ozzie Albies tonight for the Atlanta Braves batting cleanup, with the lefty Andrew Abbott on the mound tonight. Albies, every time there's a lefty on the mound, he is right up there at the top of the list for me, hitting .273 against lefties this season. And career off of Andrew Abbott, he is 3-for-5. So give me Ozzie Albies to push my streak to 3 in a row. Brad, who are you rocking with tonight?
3: Oh, I'm going to say konnichiwa to Seiya Suzuki against the Miami Marlins. I think he's going to get a hit, which he has done so in six of his last seven games. Been .278 at home this season. 2-for-4 lifetime against Marlins starter Ryan Gusto. And Gusto has been rancid. A 5.40 ERA in September. 9.64 ERA against the Northsiders this year. And he's given up a .292 batting average to right-handed hitters. Seiya Suzuki to take me streaking to numero cuatro.
0: All right, let's get to producer Brandon Combs. Combs looking for three in a row. Who's it going to be, Combsy?
4: I'm not going to say konnichiwa. I'm going to say nana karobi yaoki, which means fall seven times, stand up eight. Come back from the IL, Shohei Ohtani. I will take you because you're Shohei Ohtani and you're back. Why not? Plus, all my other guys were playing early, and I took the wrong guy, so I needed somebody else.
0: Yeah, well, how about this? Say that phrase one more time, if you can, Coach.
5: That's impressive.
4: It is Nana. Oh, hold on, I lost it. Oh, Nana Karobi Yaoki.
0: Nice. And Ohtani's going to hit second tonight. By the way, first time in over 2 years he's hitting somewhere other than leadoff for the Dodgers. So that'll be interesting to see. All right, let's get to our video producer, Monty. Michael Montgomery, the owner and operator of batters-box.com. He is our season-long king, trying to hold me off. I'm only a couple correct picks away with just a few days left in the regular season. But Monty hitting .774, looking for two in a row. Monty, who's the pick?
6: I'm not worried about you, Pat. No offense. I'm going with Ian Happ tonight against the Marlins with Brad and Ryan Gusto. Elite matchup for Ian Happ. Gusto's last five starts against lefties, 44% hard hit rate, 15% barrel rate, .302 expected batting average. Those numbers stink. Happ showing a little life recently, hitting .294 in his last five games with an OPS over 900. 60 games with an elite rating for Happ on batters-box.com, getting a hit 67% of the time in those. And three-star pitch arsenal coverage for Happ, hitting well against 67% of the typical pitch mix Gusto throws to left-handed hitters. In full disclosure, Combs gave me this pick, and I felt like, why not? Gusto stinks. I rattled off all the other stuff.
4: I can
6: do anything.
4: I would like to say, if Ryan Gusto is giving Ian Happ an elite rating, he should probably never pitch in the major leagues again. Just throwing that out there.
0: Ryan Gusto, 7 shutout innings tonight. All right, I'm surprised neither of you went with PCA. Let's go to our guy Lee DeLapp in our Westwood One Studios. Lee, take us home. Who's it going to be?
7: I overthought it yesterday, picking Jackson Merrill, ruining my streak and ruining our perfect day. I went ahead and took PCA because none of you guys did, so go ahead, give me the crow, man. Give me PCA.
0: There it is. Ozzie Albies, Seiya Suzuki, Shohei, PCA, and Ian Happ. Brad, if all five of those guys get a hit, what are the odds with our friends at BetMGM?
3: Oh, cool. +510, as always. Fade or follow. That is up to you.
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3: Auburn wraps up a three-game homestand with a key SEC battle on Saturday afternoon at Jordan-Hare Stadium. Vanderbilt comes to town, and we're here to talk about it. Good evening and War Eagle. 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With Brad Law and Jacob Hillman, I'm Andy Burcham from Baumhauer's Victory Grill. Leading off tonight, we talk Auburn football with head coach Alex Golish. Tigers are gearing up for Vandy Saturday at 3:15. Auburn Sports Network coverage will begin with the Tiger Tailgate Show, presented by Kaneka Sausage from the Tiger Walk Plaza at 12:15. Also tonight, we'll talk with the Chief Engagement Officer for Advancement and the Director of Auburn Alumni, Kurt Sasser. Sass will be joining us and talking about a big tailgate next weekend in Knoxville. He'll bring us details on how you can take advantage before the Tigers play on Rocky Top. We thank you for joining us tonight on the Auburn Sports Network affiliates, Auburn Tigers Game Day app, and War Eagle Plus. And now let's welcome Auburn football coach Alex Golish. War Eagle.
4: War Eagle. Thanks for having me.
3: Glad to have you here tonight. All right. From last week, let's talk about from that point to this and the response that you're getting from you, the staff, and this team as you gear up for Vanderbilt coming up this week.
4: Yeah. Well, it's, we talked so much through the spring, through the summer of at some point you're going to get adversity. Felt like we had it week one. We responded really well. And now you get to the end of Saturday night, and here we are. And it was some tough moments, obviously, Saturday night. And so then you go into Sunday. And then the key to the whole thing is it can't carry over into the week. And, you know, we cleaned it up Sunday, watched it on Monday, and then turned the page. I'll be honest with you, I thought Tuesday through practice you still kind of felt this, like, lingering – I can't even put a finger on it, but just like a lingering, all right, man, we got to drop this. Like you have to. And there's some really good learning in there, and you want to learn through wins. You certainly don't want to learn through losses, but there's even as late as Tuesday after practice, like that was the entire conversation. And we spent time talking through, I mean, being process driven rather than result driven in a industry and business where it is 100% result based. You're trying to take 18 to 23-year-olds and teach them what process-driven rather than result-driven looks like. And sometimes it's lessons like this, but as you build a foundation for a program, it's part of it that you've got to learn, you've got to move on, and if it lingers, then you're going to have the same exact feeling. And so going right back to what does elite-level process look like, how do I have to handle Sunday to Monday to Tuesday to Wednesday all the way through Saturday to make sure that the result that I get in terms of my play, my coaching, all of that is elite. And so there's learning moments, there's learning growth. Today I thought we had a really, really high-end practice. I thought guys turned the page. And the only way to learn is to go through it. And so we're going through it. and we're learning. And I thought the response from a coaching side, guys are pros, and we've got an elite staff that have been through it, have been there, done that. And so they were able to turn the page. Now it's these young guys learning and growing from that as well.
5: Is that one of the benefits of having so many guys on your staff that have been coordinators or head coaches, like they, to be able to impart that to the 100-plus guys that are on that field?
4: Yeah, absolutely. It's part of having a veteran group. Certainly guys that have led sides of balls, guys that have been head coaches, certainly helps. It helps me in a lot of ways. I mean, you know, there's many, many moments where it's like, man, Larry Scott, talk to me here. What's on your mind? You know, and Larry Porter and Dirk and, you know, Timmy Banks and Hudson. Like, there's a ton of guys that you can lean on. Everybody's got their own opinions. At the end of the day, I keep going back to, man, we've been here, we've done that. Let's go. And ultimately, you got to be yourself. You got to trust yourself, and you got to have a feel for what's going on. I think the biggest thing that year ones bring, as much as it sucks to hear, it's learning through hard things, and there's no circling around that. there really isn't. And it's, on top of being really young at some key spots, the cool thing about this group, the coaches aside, because they are pros, the cool thing about this group is they listen, they do what you ask them to do. Now it's taking everything that they've learned, everything that they've grown through, and you got to go do it on the field.
3: All right, let's get to the audience. Go ahead, Jacob.
6: Back in his usual spot. Here's Herb.
7: That goes War Eagle.
4: War Eagle, Herb.
7: I think we're at a point, maybe a little bit of an urgency, because the SEC is unforgiving. And you talk about cleaning things up and the team working hard. Is there anything from the internal leadership bubbling up where the kids are sort of taking control about we got to improve, we got to do our job, we got to get to win every play kind of thing? Is that, do you see that?
4: Yeah, Herb. I've seen it throughout at certain spots, and that's, I think, the part that I'm trying to accelerate in every imaginable way. Is you've got 11 units or 11 segments of the team. You got three units. You've got 11 segments in terms of position groups, and that's the part. And I said this in the spring. It was my biggest concern leaving spring into the summer, and this is not any sort of excuse or justification. It's just the truth. We don't have 11 groups or 11 positions where there's an innate leader in every single room. And there is a perfect example of this is what it looks like to play at a high level in the SEC, in the sense of we've got players there, but in terms of guys that have taken ownership and gone, we have empowered a lot of guys. We have pushed a lot of guys to do so. That comes through confidence in a lot of ways. You look at a position group like the linebacker room. You've got Elijah Melendez, who we knew has leadership ability. You knew has it in him to go be a high-end player, and also high-end process, high-end work ethic, high-end character, all of that. Well, it's not until he goes out and truly shows it on the field that he has the innate confidence to do it. And you go position by position. There's certain position groups where that exists. And that truly is how you build a program, where year in, year out, you got guys you can point to at every position. We don't. We're trying to get there. We're pushing it. But it's not something you can fake. It's not something you can create. And it's not something that kids will gravitate to until that there is a true belief that, man, that's what I follow in every single position. And, again, you could say it's part of year one. My job is to accelerate that growth. But it's where we are. And so we've got to find ways around it, and we've got to find ways to continue to push those guys so that all 11 groups truly have that.
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5: We are back at Baumhauer's Victory Grill, Bent Creek Road in Auburn. What a great crowd we have with us tonight. We are back here again next Wednesday. Next week, Auburn goes on the road for the first time in conference play. 2 weeks from tonight, we'll be in the studio for the open date. But, hey, lots of time for your questions for Coach Golish as we move along here on the show. I got a question about Saturday. It's not about the game itself. It's about the recruiting operation for a night SEC game, big-time atmosphere. What have you heard from the recruits that were in town Saturday night?
4: Yeah, it was big for us, one, for them to see the environment, but two, just it was really the first big one where you can get a bunch of guys to. Most of our committed guys were there. We had a ton of talented 28 guys, a couple 27 guys that were still working through. You know, the message to them was really, really simple, man. Like, regardless of anything else, this is the environment you're coming into. And this 27 class is a foundation of what we're building towards. And they're taking a lot of pride in it. Obviously, you want to win. They want to see wins. We all want success, and everybody wants to be a part of a winner. I think as they left, and a bunch of conversations we had Sunday was, man, the environment is everything that's been advertised. You guys fight and play the right way. Obviously, we got things we got to clean up, but they're really, really excited. So it was really cool.
3: Speaking of that fight, just your thoughts about, in spite of the fact that some things did not go well for the Tigers Saturday, the fight coming back from 17 down and having a chance at the end of that one on Saturday night.
4: Yeah, you know, I try to be really real about what the expectation is and then what the result is. So I'm guarded to say, man, great fight. That's the expectation, because it isn't. The expectation is you start and you execute at a high level, and then in the middle you execute at a high level, and then you go finish the game. I've not once since I've been here questioned the effort of our group.
3: Okay.
4: And that is the minimum standard for being on the football field, is that the effort's right. But the detail and the execution when you're playing good football teams matters. And that's the part that I hammered home. Yes, effort is there. Fight is there. I don't question any of that. The detail and the execution has got to be way, way better. And if we're going to win any more games, it better be better really quickly. And so I try to not overvalue the effort piece and the fight, because that is the expectation. That is the standard, right, of being on the football field and playing for us. But the detail with which we're doing it has got to obviously improve at a high level.
5: All right, back to the audience. Jacob, who do we have next?
12: All right, we're going to take it to Buster.
13: Hey, Coach, War Eagle.
4: War Eagle, Buster.
13: I have it on good authority from somebody close to the Gator staff. You said Melendez was a leader. They really wonder why the previous staff they had there didn't recruit Melendez harder. He's 40 miles away from them. That's what they said. So that's, take it for what it's worth. The current staff thinks they should have recruited him really hard. But anyway, my question is, What have you y'all worked on a system to get the defensive calls in quicker so that we're not, while they're ready to run a play, we're still not trying to get lined up?
4: Yeah. Well, the frustrating thing about Saturday night is, you know, our defense spent spring, fall camp, and then portions of every day practicing against as high-end tempo as you can possibly have. And so the piece of at times not being lined up is truly the part that I just talked about with Andy. Like it's inexcusable. It's a lack of true focus play, which falls back on us as coaches. So have we worked on it? We've worked on it since February. Have we overemphasized and drilled it into people's heads and screamed and yelled and made the biggest emphasis of it ever? Yes, sir, we have. And I would expect it to be right. I would own that as a coaching staff, that should be the minimum expectation when you play defensive football, is to be lined up and adjusted, and especially when we practice against high-end tempo every single day. That's some ownership from the players. That's communication with legitimate crowd noise. That's all the things that we work to say that it didn't show up on Saturday is the part that I'm most disappointed with.
5: All right, let's get one more from the audience before our next break.
14: Yep, back to the bar. We've got Lily, who's going home with an Alpha Insurance gift bag.
15: Coach Golish, we know you are working hard. We are still supporting you. And we have not seen an offense that went as long as you did trying to score points the best way we could. We know we got defensive stuff we got to work on. But what do you think it's going to take to get our running game going?
4: Yes, ma'am. You know, I think you said the offensive piece of going to do whatever we can to score. The part that changes that game in a big way is the start offensively. And the ability to go and turn out yards and points early in the game, because we went three drives, no points, and that puts the defense in a bad spot. That doesn't keep us in rhythm. Then you're playing from behind, and then you tie it up in that middle piece of the game, you're back behind, and then you're fighting back. It's hard to effectively run the ball and play ball control and manage any sort of clock when everybody in America that's watching that game knows you have to throw it to chunk yards. And so, honestly, the answer is really simple. Like, we got to be effective early, and we got to be effective early in the games, and we got to be effective early in drives to be able to then stay in rhythm. Because even to play quarterback and to play offensive line, it's really, really hard when you know that man, it's just going to be a chuck it fest where it may be exciting to see big plays, but what keeps an offense in rhythm is the run game. And then as you go, the tempo that we play at, it gets defenses tired, and then that's what creates the explosive yards. Being tired creates missed tackles, one-on-one matchups start to be created that are better. And so early in games, we got to be better, and that will keep us on schedule to run the football.
5: 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We'll take a break. 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This is the Auburn.
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5: 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Go ahead, Jacob.
6: All right, here is Tracy. She's going home with an Alumni Hall gift card.
7: Hi, thank you. First of all, I know it's been a few weeks, but welcome to Auburn. We're glad to have you here.
8: Thanks,
7: so
8: Tracy.
7: My question is about defensive tackle. So last week, we missed a lot of our defensive tackles, and I was just curious as to what did y'all work on this week during practice so far to address that issue?
8: Yeah, so we work tackling every day, and it's an off-season deal, in-season deal, obviously the biggest part of playing defense. You know, the missed tackles come from two different situations. One, bad leverage. Two, not being in good football position. And the biggest thing that caused every single one of those, and I was very upfront with how many and how many yards, is not truly being aligned and being ready to roll. And some of that was truly formation shifts, motions, and guys not being urgent enough in communicating. Some of that was truly, and I said this and maybe criticized for it, which is fine, but I just felt like there was never a settle-in moment for us defensively last week. And if I can pinpoint it, I mean, I have dug deeper than deep to figure it out. And so that, again, falls back on coaching, the ability to, man, do we need to simplify? Do we need to make it easier to be able to adjust to things? Because we are complex defensively, but you also have to be, because you're playing complex offenses and you can't present the same picture over and over again. And so there's finding a middle line, a middle ground of, as long as we're aligned and our communication is right, then you're in position. Now your athletes got to go play. And a majority of those missed tackles were simply not being at the right place at the right time in the right position. And so we went right back to, obviously, from a schematic standpoint, making sure we're right and we're able to go get lined up quickly. But two, we went right back to fundamentals, and that's leverage, that's body position, and then being able to tackle. And so we'll see the results of that on Saturday.
6: Let's talk about the guys they'll go against. When you look at Vanderbilt offensively, schematically, personnel, where are they strongest, and what have they been trying to do with that true freshman quarterback?
8: Yeah, you know, you look at a year ago, and they really evolved offensively. They can vary tempos, and they create mismatches with formations, personnel groupings. To be honest with you, very similar to what we just saw Saturday night, in the sense that almost every single play will have a shift, a motion, a trade, to try to create tempo without being on tempo, to try to create havoc. And and so you look as the year evolved, last year, and obviously same offensive coordinator, so you're studying 2 years worth, even going back further for some special situation things. They were at their best when they were

0: playing fast, and we're playing with a high level of tempo, and you saw that through these first three games for them. Last week was Jared's first start, but he played in the first two. He operates the best when it is going in rhythm and it's fast, and so that's what we're preparing for. I think the quarterback is really, really special. I think he's, you watch them play a week ago against NC State, and they're down two touchdowns, and for them to be able to claw back with a freshman, he didn't look like a freshman as it went. And so our job is to make him look like a freshman. And again, the ability to change up pictures while still being really, really sound is the biggest key for us. But the tempo for them is where it feels like they're comfortable. And so, again, we've played against it all through spring and summer. We've seen a fair amount of it through the Baylor game, through the Southern Miss game. Didn't handle it well last week, and so we've got to be able to adjust and go.
1: You talked about the coaching staff with Vanderbilt. They've been together for a couple years now. It's very different than what it's been for the first 3 weeks of the season, where it's an all-new staff or a new coordinator on one side of the ball. How does that change game prep when you've got a staff that's been there for a couple years at all, or doesn't it change it at all?
0: Yeah, it changes drastically. Okay. You've got years of data, you've got years of analytics, you've got years of studying what situations bring certain things on, and that's on both sides of the ball. Now, teams evolve; they obviously match schemes to personnel, and that part, there's still a chess game that goes on when you get into the game.
1: Sure.
0: But you certainly feel a lot more prepared. You certainly feel like there's less guesswork, and you certainly feel like you can prepare your players better when you've got really all three sides of the ball, where there's film that you've actually watched of that team playing.
2: All right, if you have questions for Coach Golish, raise your hand. We've got time to get a few more, and we'll go ahead and take the break now, do one more longer segment with the head coach. We'll talk more about Vanderbilt and preparations for the Commodores and homecoming Saturday coming up here on Tiger Talk. That is when Tiger Talk continues in a moment.
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2: 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Before we go back to the crowd, defensively from Vanderbilt, I know their edges can create some problems, and Where they've got veteran players out there. What do you see out of them defensively?
0: Yeah, it's a veteran crew. They're an older group. There's very few young guys playing on that defense. They create havoc all over the place. As much pressure in terms of blitzes as I've seen in a really, really long time in terms of, over half the snaps are bringing some sort of pressure. And so that creates unique challenges. You've got to be able to adjust. You've got to be able to get the ball out. Can't sit there and hang on to it forever. And so for us, it's uniquely different than what we've seen. You're used to seeing third down pressures. You're used to seeing things throughout normal downs, not at the rate that these guys bring it. They've got no problem playing man behind it. And so you've got to be able to get rid of the ball. You've got to be able to creatively run the football with it. But a really, really, really good defense. A linebacker group that I would tell you rivals ours in terms of two veteran guys that have played a ton of football that can run, hit, and you could tell quarterback the whole thing. A veteran group up front, and then all seniors and one junior across the back end. And so a veteran group and guys that have played together for a while, they've done a really good job of stacking recruiting classes and then retaining those guys. You could tell when you watch them play defense that the culture is right in that program.
1: All right, before we get back to Jacob, we have a written question here tonight. What's it been like for you and the team to actually get on the field? Get your first experience just experiencing Auburn home football, Coach?
0: Yeah, it's surreal. It was just as cool last week as it was 2 weeks ago. I think you kind of soak it in for a second. And then it really is just sure. Like any other game in terms of from a coaching standpoint, where you're seeing the 22 guys on the field and you're making adjustments and you're calling plays, but it's been really, really special. It's a neat place. There's nothing like getting off that bus and that Tiger Walk rocking. It's special. It certainly you get through that Tiger Walk, you have a really grateful feeling to be at Auburn, grateful for our fans. And honestly, inspiring in a lot of ways to say, man, like we got to build this thing back to where we reward these fans for continuing to show up, spend their hard-earned money here, and continuing to support us.
1: Yeah, Saturday will be the 25th consecutive sellout at Jordan-Hare Stadium.
0: It's incredible.
1: Yes, indeed.
0: It's incredible.
1: All right, back to the audience, Jacob.
11: All right, let's go to Chief. He has won an Alumni Hall gift card.
2: Chief.
12: Hey, Coach, glad to have you in Auburn, you and your family. First of all, I got a question. Byron's legs are very powerful. We all see that. The last two games and the end of the game, Byron took the ball down the field and we scored and we looked good. So I know you're probably trying to keep him in the pocket to teach him how to stay there, but are we going to see more of him in the future?
0: Yeah, Chief. There's such a fine line there of creating run game for him designed, knowing that he will create his own run game at times. And there's a fine line there. You can only, at least intentionally, create so many hits. He's still human, and these guys that are flying around in this league are a different animal in terms of size. A lot of them are the same size as him. And so you're trying to find a balance of creating run game for him and also him creating his own run game. He's at his best when he's in rhythm, meaning he gets his pad set and he gets to run around a little bit. He loves that part of his game. And for us, it's continuing to find ways to keep a balance for him because he has developed a ton as a thrower for him getting comfortable back there in the pocket. And, you know, we've juggled this offensive line around, and our job is to continue to find ways to keep him in the pocket and being able to deliver it. But some of that is movement throw game. Some of that is designed run game for him. So, yeah, I think as much as anything else, it's on us as coaches to find that rhythm where it's a mix of all of it.
1: Does that also play in the fact of the idea of moving the pocket with a Byron Brown as well?
0: Yeah, absolutely. I think moving the pocket in general takes pressure off of everybody else. It takes pressure off the offensive line. It takes pressure off of being able to create scramble drills at times just naturally off of the movement stuff, which – Byron is as good as anybody I've ever been with in terms of creating scramble drills and creating explosives off of them. But movement passes part of that. You've got to be calculated there too a little bit, but absolutely. And, you know, like as we go here, you're finding ways in with this group. It's the first time this group has played together. We're 3 weeks in of what, where is the rhythm? Where are we at our best? Where can we execute? And especially in early downs, at the beginning of drives, that to me is the biggest. And you saw us a week ago, we started the game with a movement pass for him to be able to go and not necessarily have to get his cleats in the ground and really just make it simple for him. So we've got to continue to find ways to do it. And movement pass is certainly part of that.
2: I want to stay with offense. Before the season started, you talked about the versatility of your tight end room. Feels like Jake, almost every catch has been for a first down. Arliss has been involved as well. Just talk about your tight ends and the way they've played through these first three games.
0: Yeah, you know, I've been really happy with that group, with Jake, with Arliss. Jonathan Echols has done a really good job with continuing to grow in the system as well. All those guys, Jonathan has been in the system. Jake is so smart and has been able to pick it up. Arliss is so smart and been able to pick it up. And Arliss has played in this league and played a ton of football in this league. So has Jake. And that I think that's been huge for us. They've been big in the run game. They've been big, certainly for us moving the chains on third down. We've got to continue to find ways to get those guys going in the pass game because those are matchups that we like. And as we continue to grow here, that's going to be a huge part of what we do. But I've been really happy with that room.
1: What kind of influence do you see of Jerry Kill in this offense?
0: Yeah, Jerry Kill, everything he's ever put his hands on in his career has been successful. He is one of the really, really incredible men in this profession. He's also one of the better coaches that I've coached against, been around, and actually interviewed with for my own job to keep when I was a GA at Northern Illinois. So you can see through years of coaching against them, they're going to find creative ways to get matchups, and they're going to – what they do really well at the end of the day is they know their deficiencies, they find ways to hide their deficiencies, and find ways to get guys open, create run game by creating confusion. It's in a lot of ways what we do offensively with tempo, they do with tempo and a lot of different – personnel matchups that you have to be able to dissect really quickly and adjust. I know he's not necessarily calling the plays, but you know he's sitting in there dictating a lot of things, and deservingly so. That guy is a special football coach.
2: Special teams, want to talk a little bit about that because you had mentioned going into last week's game, you know, maybe looking for a little more in the return game. Didn't have as many of those opportunities. Vanderbilt's a team that on special teams, they've scored in two of their three games on special teams, so it's another important matchup Saturday. Talk about that matchup, if you would.
0: Yeah, you know, it's been interesting. The kickoff game itself, Connor Gibbs has done such a good job of just kicking touchbacks, so you haven't been able to create much there, and you're taking the ball, giving the ball at the 25 every time, which you'll take any day of the week. Yeah. So he's been really special. We've punted it up and down at times, and again, you hope not to have to punt a whole lot. So then it leaves you this return game. They kicked off twice from the 20. We took advantage of one. We didn't of the other. And a week ago, they were kicking away from Rayshon Pleasant. They were not going to give it to him. And so as you get into this league, most kickers can kick it out of the end zone. So those opportunities from the 20, you had to go capitalize on. The punt return game, you saw us. We went with Bryce Kane back there. He had one opportunity. It was a fair catch inside the 10, and that's where it kind of got left. Yeah. We're trying to get a spark there, and we've worked really, really hard there. Obviously, you got to create punts for that to happen, and we plan on going back to creating a bunch of punts. But it's going to continue to be a combination of Bryce and Christian, and we want a spark there. That's got to be a huge part of our special teams, is that we create a spark on punt return. It's the fastest way to turn out first downs without having your offense out there, and we hope Bryce continues to give us that along with Christian.
1: How much does tight end play a part in your offense, considering for many years that was your position as an assistant coach?
0: Yeah, it's kind of my baby.
1: Right.
0: And I still tend to gear over there at times when things aren't good or things are good. You know, we've had years where we haven't had a dynamic pass catcher there and we've made it work. This right now, we've got three, really four guys when healthy that we feel really good about. We've played in more 12 personnel this year than I've played the last 3 years, and that's created some explosive run game for us. That's created some mismatches for us. You know, we're playing in about somewhere around 25-30% 12 personnel, which to me is huge to create formational adjustments, to be able to create mismatches. If they're going to sub to base personnel, it gives you matchups in the pass game. We've got to continue to grow there. We've got to continue to be creative there. It allows you to be more creative when you've got two tight ends on the field. And I think you're going to continue to see that as we go here.
1: Spark in the eye when you talk about tight ends.
0: That's a position that spent 20 years developing, and it's a fun position to play in this offense. It's, you get to do a little bit of everything, and it's certainly fun. Those guys have been fun to coach.
1: Thank you for the visit tonight. We look forward to Saturday afternoon at Jordan Hare Stadium, Auburn and Vanderbilt. Have a great one.
0: I can't
1: wait.
0: War Eagle. Thank you.
1: Tigers head coach Alex Golish joining us. Stay tuned. This is...
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1: Welcome back on Tiger Talk from Baumhauer's Victory Grill. Of course, brought to you by the good folks at Alpha Insurance. Auburn and Vanderbilt this Saturday, 3:15. Our coverage starts at 12:15. Next week, Auburn is on the road at Tennessee. And we're not looking past Vanderbilt in any way, but big event going on prior to the game in Knoxville. And Kurt Sasser, he's the director of advancement and all kinds of stuff.
21: Got a long title.
1: Yeah, it is a long title. How long is your card? Is it a normal business card?
21: Well, you have a
1: or is it on both sides?
21: Andy, it's 2026. We don't do cards anymore.
1: Okay. You know? There you go. Yeah. Anyway.
21: Digital. It's all digital.
1: Kurt Sasser joins us on Tiger Talk tonight to talk about the big event coming up next Saturday in Knoxville. How do you, because you've done this each year,
21: mm-hmm.
1: at one of the road events. How do you pick the place that you're going to, the team that you're going to go to, first of all?
21: Yeah, I think it kind of is a cross-collaborative effort of what's a little bit of the outlier that year. So in the years past, it's been a little bit easier. Think about it. We started this away game, all Auburn tailgate, Cal Berkeley. Easy one.
1: Sure.
21: Then we went over to Lexington.
1: Yes, you did.
21: And had a great turnout there. And then last year, first time we've ever been to Norman. And so Oklahoma. And so when we looked at the schedule this year, I think it's been 2000. Hold me honest here, guys. I think it's been 2009 since we've been to Knoxville. 2013. Thank you.
1: I believe that's right.
21: 2013. So it's been over a decade. Yeah. Decade and 3 years. And given the proximity of Knoxville to Auburn and to the Southeast and our alumni populations, number one population being Birmingham, followed by Atlanta, the number three is actually right here in Lee County, we wanted to go somewhere where we can make a big splash, and so we're excited to go to the University of Tennessee this year.
1: All right.
2: All right. Well, give us the infrastructure then. Give us the info, the 411.
21: The 411, Brad, is we just heard a game time, right? 3:30 kick Eastern.
2: Yes.
21: And so we're going to open up, as tradition says, 4 hours before kick.
2: Okay.
21: So 11:30 Eastern, we will open up. It's going to be this year at the Knoxville Convention Center. A cool aspect of this year, it will be have both indoor and outdoor space, so we're super excited about that. Don't worry about getting from the tailgate to Neyland. It's very short walking distance, about a 10-minute walk to Neyland Stadium, $85, and that covers absolutely everything. That's the 21 and over price. That'll include a full buffet, beer, wine, seltzers, and all the non-alcoholic beverages, and then we've got a $50 for 21 and under. This has been a cool gig because I think from the standpoint of thinking about how we present ourselves, this is an Auburn tailgate. This is not a specific college tailgate. This is not an alumni association tailgate. This isn't an athletics tailgate. This is all of Auburn coming together, bringing the entire family to celebrate as we cheer on the Tigers.
1: And for the first time in all of those events that you talked about past years, Tiger Tailgate Show is going to be a part
21: Let's
1: of this
21: go.
1: As well.
21: Yes. Yes. We're super excited about that. I think that's been something you guys have been incredibly gracious that we've been working towards, and we're super excited about having you on site.
1: Jason will want to be well fed.
21: Okay. Well,
2: yeah. We might need a couple tickets for him.
21: Yes. Well, can I maybe take advantage of hearing some feedback we got last year?
1: Yeah.
21: Some of the feedback we got last year is we need a Brad Law section
1: really?
21: Of this tailgate.
1: Yeah. Brad Law section.
21: Yeah, we need a Brad.
1: The BL.
21: The BL section.
1: The BTL.
21: The BTL.
1: Bradford T. Law. Yes.
21: The BTL. So what does that mean?
2: It's a great question. What does that mean?
21: Well, it means a lot, BTL.
2: Yeah.
21: I think the point being is whatever you envision a tailgate being, everybody's got their own idea of a tailgate. Yeah. If you want to come and all you want to do is interact with the Auburn family, great. If you want to come and listen to Tiger Talk, great. If you want to come and get a big old plate of barbecue and sit by yourself in the BTL section and watch some really good college football, you can do that
1: here. You're not going to be by yourself in the BTL section.
21: No, no.
1: It will be well populated.
21: BTL does draw a crowd, doesn't
1: yes,
21: it?
1: Yes, it does.
21: Yes, it does.
1: Yeah.
21: Yes,
1: it
21: does.
1: Indeed. All right.
2: Let's take a break. Why don't we take a break, and then we'll come back with more from Kurt Sasser. It is Tiger Talk, and Tiger Talk continues in a moment.
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2: Welcome back to Tiger Talk. We are live at Baumhauer's Victory Grill in Auburn. We'll be back here next Wednesday night as well. Next Wednesday, we'll be talking about the Tennessee game in Knoxville, first SEC road game of the year for the Tigers. And we're talking a little bit about next weekend in Knoxville now with Kurt Sasser from Auburn Alumni. And we understand that Herb 2.0 is ready to talk to us.
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21: Yeah, thank you, Herb, for asking a very, very important question. 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
1: Okay.
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1: Is there a deadline for this, Kurt?
21: Yeah, we do have a capacity restriction, and space is filling up quickly.
1: Good.
21: We will keep it open until we hit that capacity.
1: There you go.
21: Yeah.
2: Nice. All right, hit us with the details again for those who are just tuning in, the cost, the times, and the location so close to the stadium and everything.
21: Knoxville Convention Center, 11:30. 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To Herb's question earlier, yard games for the kids, plenty of activation. Cheer and Albie will be making an appearance, and more importantly, your friends Andy, Jason, and Brad Law will be hosting the show there.
1: BTL.
21: Yeah. And then we'll have the signage for the BTL space, and we'll be taking donations for him personally.
2: Oh, that'd be great.
1: Really? Wow.
21: No, not really.
2: This, I was going to say, this is taking a really unexpected positive turn. I really like this.
21: Congratulations.
2: We'll give you the next segment, too, Kurt, that we just talked about. All right. Have you looked at the schedule for, like, how far in advance do you decide where you're going to do these?
21: We're looking at 2027, for sure. And what would, without making, we'll make a big splash announcement, but I think there's a couple of locations that would make a lot of intuitive sense.
2: I have one that has nothing, that's not an SEC game.
21: I think there's a good case for that one.
2: Yeah.
21: I mean, I think we would, probably put our thinking caps on that one.
2: Right. Okay. Very good. All right. Again, the website, where do people go to sign up?
21: Alumni.auburn.edu. Super, super simple online registration.
2: Beautiful. Thank you very much for coming on with us.
21: Last thing, yes. This is one of my favorite things I get to do all year. You guys are the best, and we're grateful for you helping Auburn alumni.
1: Thank you, Sass.
21: Thank you, guys. Right,
2: War Eagle.
21: Yeah. War Eagle.
2: All right, Kurt Sasser with us here on Tiger Talk. We got a couple of more things to hit on very quickly when we come back, and we will wrap up the show after these messages. This is the Auburn.
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2: Final segment on Tiger Talk. We got AO Tourism to talk about. You know, we just finished talking about cool events when Auburn's on the road next weekend.
1: Yes.
2: How about the events this weekend when Auburn is at home? 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One of my favorite events of the year, Andy. Don't you love the homecoming parade?
1: I have never seen Auburn's. I've just got to be very honest. I've never seen Auburn's homecoming parade.
2: Now that's integrity, because I set you up there very easily just to.
1: I mean,
2: fawn
1: I do
2: over
1: love
2: it.
1: A home. I have never been a part of. Wow. I've been around Auburn's homecoming parade.
2: The homecoming parade is amazing, and it is Friday at 6 p.m. Starts at the Thatch Concourse, ends on Sanford Lawn.
1: Yeah.
2: Incredible. 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Saturday and Sunday, you got the farm at Rocky Top Pumpkin Patch. It is autumn now. It's fall officially.
1: Yes.
2: So you check that out. And then Sunday, a taste of Seoul Korean tea on thatch at 1856 Culinary Residence, a timeless tradition of afternoon tea with a Korean twist. It's a lot of good stuff going on this weekend. Find out all of it at aotourism.com. Auburn Opelika Tourism, proud to partner with the Auburn Sports Network and Tiger Talk.
1: Praying that we can do our tailgate show on location in its entirety.
2: No kidding.
1: On the Tiger Walk Plaza, starting at 12:15 on Saturday.
2: We're 0-2 for home Saturdays, being able to do the whole thing out there.
1: Yeah, we're gonna keep going though.
2: Third time's the charm,
1: yes,
2: is
1: indeed.
2: what they say. So building that guest list, and there's so much going on in that area around Tiger Walk, and some of it's construction oriented, and some of it is just, man, that's a hot spot. That's a place to be, and we're happy to be there.
1: Here is one thing, and we know of the. Getting folks into the stadium, the first two home games. One of the things that can help in that, they're opening the gates earlier, so you have a more of an opportunity to be there early in the stadium. So keep that in mind for Saturday.
2: And weather looks a lot more favorable this weekend, too. I think the high is 82 currently.
1: That's wonderful.
2: At the hottest part of the day, which is around when kickoff will be. High is low 80s, lows in the upper 50s, so really just a great – and this is also, remember, this is Auburn's last home game for 3 or 4 weeks.
1: Yeah, until the very end of October.
2: Yeah, until the 24th. So
1: two home events in addition to football this weekend, and both are equestrian. Tigers open their season against Lynchburg tomorrow at 2 afternoon, and then Bridgewater, Virginia on Friday at 3. So that's the two other home events athletically. Both volleyball and soccer are on the road this weekend. Soccer at Missouri and Arkansas – and volleyball at Arkansas to open Southeastern Conference.
2: So if you're coming into town tomorrow night, you've loaded up on stuff to do Friday.
1: Absolutely.
2: Just a lot going
1: indeed.
2: On. So
1: yes,
2: would encourage you to check that out. Want to thank our friends, staff, management at Baumhauer's Victory Grill. It's always great being here. We look forward to being here again next Wednesday night.
1: Thank
2: for
1: you,
2: the show.
1: Chad.
2: That's it. The general manager of the Auburn Sports Network is Ben Harling. 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Jacob Hillman, production assistants as well. Quinn Burkeen in our Skyview studios.
1: QB1.
2: There you are. For our guests tonight, head football coach Alex Golish. For Kurt Sasser, for the voice of the Tigers, Andy Burcham. I'm Brad Law, War Eagle. 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
14: of their own. And I think that's one of the reasons that the Packers were able to come back and win a game. But really, week one was a microcosm of all of their 2025 season, because they started off so well and then faltered down the stretch. And they have been talking about all offseason long, got to finish better, got to finish better, got to finish better. It was a mantra the entire offseason. And then what do they do in week one? They don't finish. They get up early and then they just completely fall apart. So it was at least nice to see. Now, granted, I think the Jets are a better team than they have been in years past, but the Jets are still the Jets at the end of the day. And I think we saw that in the final 8 minutes of the game on Sunday and then on into overtime as well. And some of that was self-inflicted. I mean, the Jets to take the ball in overtime when we all know that the new rules of the National Football League in overtime state that you do not want the ball first. So that was a gift that was handed to Matt LaFleur by Terry Glenn. So a number of things helped the Packers win that game. But to answer your question, I mean, just penalty after penalty, and some of them are just dumb penalties too. So they got it really, really, I know it's a football cliche, but they really got to clean that up.
15: Yeah, and you mentioned Zach Bacobelli out for the season. How can they fix the O-line, especially now that he's out for the year? And with Aaron Banks nursing a toe injury, how can